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2: WGY News, I'm Dave Langley, and here are the top stories. Albany police are investigating a fatal pedestrian accident that closed a downtown intersection Friday afternoon. It happened in the area of New Scotland Avenue and Morris Street. The death victim was a 66-year-old woman who authorities say was hit by a CDTA bus. The victim was treated on scene and subsequently pronounced dead at the scene. The bus driver is cooperating in the investigation. The Columbia County Sheriff's Office announced on Friday, town of Greenport Police Officer Stephanie Van Alstein, who's charged with driving her police vehicle while intoxicated on Sunday, is no longer employed by the police department or the sheriff's office, where she was employed as a corrections officer. Van Alstein chose to resign as opposed to going through disciplinary proceedings. The DWI crash case has been turned over to the Columbia County District Attorney's Office. The Hudson Falls incinerator plant in Washington County is closing for good at the end of the year.
3: Over the years, there have been numerous smell, noise, and air quality complaints. In April, the village passed a local clean air law that would require the plant to install modern pollution controls and constantly monitor 19 air pollutants with data posted online for anyone to see. When Waste had until August 20th to challenge the law but is instead closing, no specific date has been set yet. Marty Casper, News Radio 103.1 and 810 WGY.
2: Albany Mayor Dorcia Players joined Department of Youth and Workforce Commissioner Jonathan Jones and Department of Recreation Commissioner Jamel Robinson and over 730 Albany teenagers to celebrate the conclusion of the 2026 Summer Youth Employment Program at Lincoln Park Pool. Albany teenagers spent the summer serving the community in a variety of ways, from public service to city beautification. Next news in 30 minutes. 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
4: The WGY AccuWeather forecast: through the overnight hours, it remains partly cloudy, warm, and humid, with the low just reaching 71. Later Saturday, still humid with periods of clouds and sun, a heavy afternoon thunderstorm that could produce flooding downpours and localized damaging wind gusts, a high 86. Partly sunny, a brief shower or two Sunday afternoon as well, the high back to 86. From the WGY Weather Center, I'm meteorologist Jason Catarina.
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0: have some fun on a Friday. You have conquered the week. Smile. Life is all right. And we are going to have a good time for the next 3 hours on the world famous Jesse Kelly show. Someone's mad about the customer service declining in the country. Someone else wants to talk about foreign affairs. I'm going to merge those two things here in a second. Somebody's worried about World War III. Is that a concern? Someone wants to know if they should turn off the radio. We have a COVID story that I will get to in a little bit. Some guy wants to talk about his experience with demoralized young men. All that. A youth pastor wants tips on telling history stories and so much more coming up tonight on the world famous Jesse Kelly show. And in case you're wondering, yes, there will be a little bit more Little Debbie talk because that's the kind of show we are. Now, I'm going to dive right into it and read these two things. Jesse, this guy says, all-seeing Bronco, is it possible that the corruption and social separations here in America are contributing to our failings internationally? All right. I'll read this one. I live in a blue state, he says. She says, I noticed customer service is declining. And fast food drive-through lanes, they say, will be right with you. Then they'll make me wait forever, even when there's no line. At the doctor's office today, I was greeted the same way while five receptionists sat there doing nothing. Are employees daring AI to take their jobs? All right. So let's do a little analogy here. Let's say there's a boat in the ocean. Boat holds 100 people, okay? Boat runs into some trouble. Bad storm, something like that. Goes down, but thankfully there's an island, a tropical island close by, way out in the middle of the Pacific Ocean. Now, the 100 people on that boat can be one of two things. Let's say, first of all, the 100 people on that boat were good people, fairly good shape, fairly good health, solid values, come from good families. Now, are they going to run into hardship on that island? They might even all die. I don't know. But I think we would argue that there's a chance they're going to be all right. We'll figure things out. Okay. All right. Now, on the flip side, let's say those 100 people are all Antifa. Broken homes, drugs, violent, all kinds of history of mental health issues, things like that. Boat goes down. They get to the island. How long are they going to last? Yeah. You see, look on Chris's face is the same look on your face. Not very long. Okay. Our country, we have to think about it in this way. All countries, not just ours. Countries have a health of their people that is determined by some things. And by the way, very specific things. We don't just have to act like it's not, well, we have no idea. There are specific things that contribute to the health, happiness, the people being ready for that island. There are things that contribute to it. One of the main ones is the family unit. And look, maybe you are in a broken home or come from a broken home or something like that. And all that stuff's fine. You can overcome it. But I'm telling you, it doesn't matter the country. It doesn't matter the point in time in history. Man, woman, staying together and raising children, the nuclear family unit, that is the foundation of a society. And if you look at the percentages of households that are that versus the ones that are not, that will almost, it's like taking your blood pressure in the doctor's office. It's going to go a long way to telling you, you're all right, or, oh my gosh, let's get you to the ER. Right? Religious attendance. This is not me preaching to you. Because you could pick your religion, pick your period of time in history. It applies to Jewish producer Chris and his people. How many people are coming together on Saturday, right, Chris? On Saturday and going to synagogue. How many are coming together? Not just as a society. You're coming together. And what are you doing? You are coming together around a certain set of values. Even if the values don't always mirror each other. How many people are involved in that? That's a big deal. I mentioned that part, and it leads me to this next part. It's really, really, really important. I've been talking to my son about this a lot. I'm trying to guide him, you know, in his career path. He doesn't have one yet. He's trying to find one. I'm trying to help him find one. But I've mentioned to him several times before that I've worked a lot of different jobs in this lifetime. Construction, I've sold RVs, I've washed cars. I mean, you name it, I've done it, right? I worked in the nonprofit sector, I've done it. Now I'm a radio host. Working around people who share your values is worth more than money. It is. It's worth more than money. And you know this, the second you start working around people who don't share your values, every day is this soul-sucking enterprise where you're driving into work thinking to yourself, I wonder if my car would blow up if I drove off this bridge. Well, societies work the exact same way. Now, you want to find a strong, close-knit community in this country? Find one where the people in that town, in that area, generally share the same values. Doesn't have to be all identical, but generally share the same values on family, everything else, and you're going to find a close-knit, cohesive community. My community, I'll use mine as an example. When Hurricane Harvey hit here in Houston, you know, it's not that the hurricane itself was that bad. It was that it did something really weird, and it just parked itself over Houston for days. It didn't move, and it just dumped water, and everything flooded. Everything was underwater. I couldn't drive more than a mile from my house. My house was basically a mountaintop sticking out over the waters. You had to raft around. It was that bad, right? I don't remember the last time. It was probably post 9/11 was the last time I was that inspired by my country. And the reason I was inspired was the community was unbelievable. Immediately, too. Immediately, it was, who's in trouble? He's in trouble. Get in your car. Who's got a raft? Can somebody go help? Hey, I'm running out of diapers. Does anybody have? And it was everybody. The freaking Cajun Navy, of course, those studs come cruising over. Everybody rallying. Why? Same values. Community. Now, well, I'll play something for you. You understand that we've been invaded, right? You get that. We've been invaded. Do you know where Mackinac is? You ever heard of it? It's exactly what I just described. It's in Michigan. It's as down home America as you can possibly imagine. American flags, fairly well off. Wonderful, wonderful, wonderful place. Abdul al-Sayed is the Democrat nominee to be a United States Senator from the state of Michigan. He's in a little hot water today because he did a documentary and he forgot the thing you should never forget. The mic is always hot. And on this documentary, as he's walking through the place, he looks around at these American flags, at these social cohesion. There's even... There's white people there. And this is what he says.
1: I hate Mackinac so much. It's funny because, like, if we win, this is going to be the, like,
2: summer home.
1: I'm just going to be like, every time I've ever come here, I've hated it. Why am I here?
0: You cannot maintain a healthy, cohesive society if you import foreign barbarians for 50 years. It's not humanly possible. Maybe you live in a wonderful, close-knit, family-oriented community, and you think to yourself, we are unbreakable. And I'll tell you, I bet you are to some extent. I bet you could take a tornado, a hurricane, a plague, a something, and you would figure out a way to get through it. But you know what your wonderful little community absolutely, positively cannot, you can't survive it. If I were to go grab a bunch of people from Somalia and a bunch of people from Yemen and a bunch of people from Afghanistan and a bunch of people from Guatemala and I would drop thousands of them in your community, that community would disappear. It's the melting pot that's killing us because we're not melting. We're destroying the soup. Deport 100 million foreigners
2: then you'll find a much different country than you have now. You can't go on like this. 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
0: It is the Jesse Kelly Show on a fantastic Friday and Ask Dr. Jesse Friday. So That was, you know, kind of half answering the questions. I'll get to the specific answers in a moment about the kind of country we have. And you, if you're solid and there's social cohesion and shared values and nuclear families, then the country itself will be strong and it'll be able to weather anything. And if those things break apart, you can't weather anything. Nothing. And so back to this. Jesse, I've noticed customer service is declining. Fast food, can't get anybody. Okay, that's fair. Not in my area. And you know what? Set my area aside.
16: I've told you this before. Last summer, we went up to Montana. We spent some of the summer in Montana. And small town Montana. Look, they're all fairly small, but small town Montana. I think it's 5,000 people in that town. Small town Montana. My children, who have been raised in a fairly polite area here in rural Texas, they commented all the time. We go to Taco Bell, and they said, "Dad, all these kids are so polite. All these kids are so nice. All the kids." Yes, I know. I know that you just got smug, crappy attitude while you were trying to buy some Popeyes at the Houston airport. I am well aware. I am well aware that you walk into, she mentioned the doctor's office, and that you'll have a bunch of receptionists with fingernails 6 inches long filing them and glaring at you instead of being nice and helpful. I am aware. It's all about your upbringing. It's all about the culture. There are places where it's not like that. I will go drive through Chick-fil-A, as a matter of fact. We talk about it all the time, especially since my boy just got a job there. Go drive through Chick-fil-A. Every single person, no matter, they're all teenagers. Teenagers, by the way, they all look different, right? Tall, short, black, fat, skinny, but all teenagers. All, yes, sir. Yes, sir. Thank you, sir. My pleasure, sir. How may I help you, sir? They'll come out and change your tire for you. Then you turn around and look, as much as I love them, you drive through Jack in the Box, they'll probably slash your tire for you. It's about culture. Now to this one. Is it possible that our corruption and social separations here in America are contributing to our failings internationally? Well, this has been something I've touched on a lot. I'll touch on it again and again and again. I get people have different views on foreign policy. I understand that completely. And it's one of those things that I have no problem with, because foreign policy is so complicated. People will have a foreign policy, and they'll because we're all like this, they'll just dig their feet into the ground in it, and this is the right one, and everyone else is wrong, and you're an idiot. And look, I have a foreign policy too. I try to shy away from the everyone else is an idiot thing, because foreign policy is the most complicated thing. Now you're dealing with a different country, a different culture. There are divisions inside of that different country. There are other factors, economic factors. There are neighboring countries. The foreign policy is complicated. It has always been complicated. Our problem, to your point, is this. You cannot conduct any significant foreign policy operations while you are divided at home. You can't do it. You can't do it. If you feel strongly, we have to go do this. Jesse, we should go to war with China. All right, I would probably push back on that, but let's say I go with you. I don't want to call you an idiot. You want to go to war with China. Great. It's not humanly possible for the United States of America to fight a war of any significant size while half the country hates the country. You cannot properly fight a war on foreign soil when these people sit in the United States Senate.
17: I hate Mackinac so much. It's funny because, like, if we win, this is going to be the, like,
18: summer home.
17: I'm just going to be like, every time I've ever come here, I've hated it. Why am I here?
16: You can't fight when you're being knifed in the back. You know, we love to talk about World War II. Who doesn't? It's one of our high points as a nation, saving the world and all that. You know, kind of nice thing to have on your resume. And we fought long. We fought hard. We had so much loss. We did so many incredible things in World War II. And none of those things would have been possible if half the country, half the elected officials were trying to kneecap the war effort the entire time. Would not have been possible. Would not have been. Both parties had to buy in, and that was easier because of Pearl Harbor and because we didn't have an America Sucks party at that point in time in the country. Yes, Republicans and Democrats were different, but there was still all kinds of patriotism around. So you get sucker punched at Pearl Harbor. Boom, it's World War II time, and everybody's on board. Let's rock and roll. That's That's what gives you the juice you need to fight a war like that. While you have animals in the streets here at home and animals in the House of Representatives, animals in the United States Senate, while you have a domestic insurgency going on inside your country, there is no significant foreign policy you can do. It will all fail because you can't fight with one arm tied behind your back. And let's be honest, Democrats want that. Democrats want us to fail. No matter what we do, they will root for failure. They will root for American deaths because I think it helps them gain political power. All right. Along those lines, are we heading to World War III? Hang on.

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1: WGY News, I'm Dave Lingley, and here are the top stories. Albany police are investigating a fatal pedestrian accident that closed a downtown intersection Friday afternoon. It happened in the area of New Scotland Avenue and Morris Street. The death victim was a 66-year-old woman who authorities say was hit by a CDTA bus. There are still more questions and answers into what caused a gas pump to explode Tuesday afternoon on the grounds of the City of Albany's Department of General Services facility. The explosion sent a city fire official and a DGS employee to hospitals for treatment of burn injuries. During a Friday news conference, Albany Police Chief Brendan Cox said the fire official was refueling a fire department vehicle and it was noticed gas was spilling. And just as attempts were made to turn off the pumps, the explosion occurred. The Columbia County Sheriff's Office announced on Friday Town of Greenport Police Officer Stephanie Van Alstein, who's charged with driving her police vehicle while intoxicated on Sunday, is no longer employed by the police department. Next news in 30 minutes. 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
2: The WGY AccuWeather forecast through the overnight hours. It remains partly cloudy, warm, and humid, with the low just reaching 71. Later Saturday, still humid with periods of clouds and sun, a heavy afternoon thunderstorm that could produce flooding downpours and localized damaging wind gusts, the high 86. Partly sunny, a brief shower to Sunday afternoon as well, the high back to 86. From the WGY Weather Center, I'm meteorologist Jason Caterina.
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16: 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Hey, Jesse, Saudi Arabia, Turkey, and Pakistan recently signed a defense agreement following all the Iranian attacks against its neighbors. Is this the next step in World War III, similar to the defense agreements that pulled the world into World War I? All right. I don't know. And so we just talked about foreign policy a little bit. Let's talk about something else. You know how I said foreign policy is complicated? It's easy to throw mud at someone else's foreign policy, but it's always complicated. It's never simple. The only thing, the only huge mistake you make is thinking it's simple. It's not simple. It's complicated. The future of the world, nobody knows it except for God. Nobody knows it. If you ask me, if I look at, you know, the UAE, Saudi Arabia, Turkey, Pakistan, if look at Kuwait, if I look at all these different countries forming some kind of a pact to try to combat Iran and Iran's stuff, could I see that spilling over into some horrible World War III thing? You could do that doomsday scenario all day long. All day long. Well, yeah, well, that's going to bring in Russia, which bring in China. Look, we could do as long as we're doing doomsday stuff. But what if China at this point in time decides to go after Taiwan when we're low on missiles? Oh, you could do it. And all that stuff might happen. But I don't know that. I'll tell you this. In my opinion, you could see this ending up being healthy for that region if all these other countries decide they're going to start taking their own security more seriously, and if all these other countries decide they're going to come up with alternate routes so the dirt balls in Iran can't continue to close the Strait of Hormuz. If this whips Saudi Arabia in the rear end, if this whips the UAE in the rear end to stop building indoor ski resorts and start doing things that are actually beneficial for the bottom line of the country, like alternate routes, if this is what it takes to whip them into shape, maybe on a long enough timeline, at least for them, maybe it will work out even better. It would be nice if Iran doesn't have the ability to close off 20% of the world's shipping. that would certainly be beneficial. Now, that's a future thing. It's not coming tomorrow. It takes a long time to work out those pipelines, the roads, the logistics behind all that kind of stuff. It takes a long, long time. This is not going to be a quick thing. But if it ends up that way, maybe we're better off in the end. Maybe Iran ends up sitting there, isolated, probably economically sanctioned by that point in time, just slowly dying on the vine. you have to kind of feel for the 90 million people, that, at least the innocent ones. You have to kind of feel for the fact that their life sucks. Same way you got to feel for people in North Korea. Generally not a good time, but can't be our problem. So I don't know that I'm going to say World War III. I don't know that. I could see it. Remember, Brandon Weikert came on and freaked everybody out last week because he laid out all the

facts and all this detail. And then he says, well, anyway, I think it's going to end in World War III. And everyone starts sending me emails. Oh, my gosh. Well, slow down. He doesn't know either. He's very well informed. I love him. But I don't know. You don't know. He doesn't know. No one knows the future. Right? Dear history guru, I'm a youth pastor and teacher at the church's small Christian school. I have recently been asked to teach a civics American history course for 7th through 12th grade students. I absolutely love your history segments, but I can't be you. Do you have any pointers to not suck? I want to keep their attention for sure, but most of all, I want them to come out of this loving America and hating communism. All right. So first, let's start at the back end there, like Pete Buttigieg. What, Chris? Don't worry about the love America, hate communism part. And the reason is, there's no such thing as an unbiased education, because teachers are human beings and they will have bias. And no matter what, that bias will come through. It will come through in how you say things, what you say, what you don't say. Your America-loving, anti-communist bias is going to drip from your lessons without any efforts from you whatsoever. It will. That's going to happen naturally, period, end of story. Now the first part. How do you make sure it doesn't suck? You're not me, you said. I'm not special. Here's how I handle history, and I'm glad you enjoy it. I'm glad you enjoy it, but here's how I handle history, and here's why you enjoy it when I do history stories or family stuff or stuff like that. People don't want to list. They don't want to read a textbook. They don't want to read facts and dates and names and things like that. The story of history is not facts. History is a movie. It's drama. It's a comedy. It's tragedy. It's all those things. Your job, if you want them to know history, is to tell them stories. Stories. I could sit down right now and I could spend the next 2.5 hours on this show and I could go through for you World War II in the Pacific. And I could do it of, well, on this date, we went to Tarawa, and then on this date, Guadalcanal, and then on this date, Admiral King got with Halsey, and then the plan was made, and then on this date, they went through Peleliu, and there were 5,000 casualties, and I could spend easily 2.5 hours on that. Just fact, date, name, and guess what? I would lose your interest in 25 seconds, your eyes would glaze over, and at the end of it, you wouldn't learn a thing. You wouldn't even remember any of the facts. It would just dump right out of your mind. But if I told you a story about two Marines sitting in a fighting hole in Iwo Jima, one of them, the doc, gets out to go check on somebody, and he comes back to the story. He comes back to the hole, and his buddy Iggy, United States Marine, who was with him, has disappeared. And then they find Iggy a couple days later because the Japanese snuck into the fighting hole while he was gone, dragged him down into an underground cave, broke out all of his teeth, cut his eyelids off, broke both of his arms, and spent days using him for bayonet practice. And then the Marines found their friend. I bet you remember that. Don't you? History is stories. Tell people stories. That 30-second story just made a greater impact on you than 2.5 hours of facts and names and dates. And you don't have to be me or whatever other great story, Rush, or name your great storyteller out there. Did I just call myself a great storyteller? I don't think that's necessarily true, but Rush certainly was. But you don't have to be that. You just have to be you. Your passion will come through. Stop listing names and dates and start telling them about something horrible, something wonderful, something a story of valor, and watch the young

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0: Friday and Ask Dr. Jesse Friday. And remember, you can email the show, jesse@jessekellyshow.com. So we've been telling the story. This is not something I just got on lately. Since COVID, as you know, I've been talking about the jobs market and affordability. I talk to normal people. I live around normal people. And I get emails and droves from normal people. It's a very working class audience, as you can imagine. And I know that people are hurting. They are hurting. That is a fact. We can argue about what the solution is, but we can't argue about that. Headline, almost 90% of jobs created since Trump's reelection have gone to women. It's because they're all going to healthcare, because that's where all the government money's flowing. For men, young and old, and for women who don't want to be nurses or whatever it is, it's tough out there. And so combine that, the jobs market, with the fact that everything's so freaking expensive and people don't feel like their standard of living is even what it used to be, let alone what their parents had. So here's this story. Senor Jesse, I'm sure the only person more happy than I am to hear you talking about affordability is Chris, so thank you. I'd never tell a world-famous professional radio host how to run their show, but I don't think you can overdo this topic right now. Honestly, the person I can't believe doesn't get into his dad's ear more is Don Jr. He seems to be in touch with the real world, but maybe I'm wrong. I own a small service company with a workforce of young men who tend to work for me from 6 or 7 a.m. to noon or so, and then some go fishing or on to other jobs. Most who have other jobs are restaurant servers, bartenders, valets, so on and so forth. I was talking to a group of three of them yesterday about how things are going, and one volunteered that at his restaurant the night before, all the employees were talking about how they have never been this broke before. It is unanimous. They all agreed that right now is the poorest any of them have ever been since they started working full time. These are good dudes. I don't hire punks, and luckily my pay structure and work-life balance is very appealing, so I'm able to attract and retain solid employees. I do the best I can for them and have certainly felt the crunch with rising costs across the board. Like you, I have teenage boys, and it ticks me off we have allowed these goobers, dorks, and degenerates who make it to D.C. to do to our country. I don't think you can beat this drum too much. So honestly, didn't say I can say his name, and I will not say his name. I hear this story every single time I hang out with my friends. Every single time. It's about their kids. Sometimes it's about themselves. And by the way, I know some rich guys too. They complain about the prices of everything. I can't believe how much it costs. Even the guys who can afford it, they go drop over $100 to fill up a pickup truck. They're furious. I can't believe what it costs. They pay the power bill. I can't believe what it costs. Costs are high. It's not that I think anybody in the GOP can fix it. Look, we can take steps to help make it better, but it's not that I think anyone in the GOP can just snap their fingers and say, hey, costs are back down. I laid all this out yesterday in the first hour of the show. If you want to listen to why costs are so high, first half hour, 45 minutes of yesterday's show, I laid it all out in detail. I'm not going to do that again. It's one of those things, been around for a while. COVID made it worse. Okay, here we are. Now everything's expensive. But what the Republicans absolutely must do is approach it with some level of, and I hate to even say this because it sounds like such a woman's term, but it's true, approach it with some level of empathy. Hey, I know you're hurting. I understand. I know that. I get it. I know that. This, like I mentioned, This is really, really
1: cool. A lot of Americans look at this rising tide of socialism and say, how did we get here? We got here by 40 years of bipartisan leaders selling our industrial base to foreign countries, allowing low-wage immigrants to come in and compete with Americans for jobs by destroying the foundation of the middle class. That's how you got socialism. How you fix that problem is by doubling down on Donald Trump's economic nationalism.
0: That's outstanding. Hey, I know you're hurting, and let me explain to you why you're hurting. This is how we got here. So, one, I'm a politician. I get it. That's a great thing to do. I get it. Two, here's why it's this way. It's not me. It's not even you. Years of this has brought it this way. Finishing it up with a solution. Let's get these foreigners out of the country. I mean, I said there's nothing we can snap our fingers and do. Do you know how much costs would drop if we deported 100 million foreigners? 107 million is the number Greg Bovino gives out. He kind of would know. 100 million. Housing costs would plummet. Why, young people can't afford a home anymore. They could if we deported 100 million people. Have you looked? I have actually asked Ob, I kid you not, I'm not as cheap as Chris, but I know I am fairly frugal. I have asked Ob to no longer tell me what we pay for health insurance. Because the last time we had to renew it, we do it through Premier here. I had her log in and do it because the numbers, I was so stressed and I was starting to cut coverage. And she's like, what are you doing? I'm like, well, we don't need that. And we don't. It causes my blood pressure to go up. And I've just told her, baby, it's yours. I don't want to know anymore. Don't tell me. I don't want to know what it is. Imagine if you didn't have to pay for the health care of 100 million foreigners. They're on Medicaid. They're using the emergency room as a doctor's office. Imagine that. You want costs to go down? That's how you do it. And that's how you message it. Don't kick dirt in people's face by telling them they have it great and everything's perfect. That insults people. Tell them, I get it. Things are hard. Times are tough. Here's why things are hard. Here's what we're going to do to make it better. That's what we need to do. What you don't want to do is tell people, oh, shut up. Everything's fine. I wouldn't lead with that. We have 2 hours left. Someone thinks he needs a break. Hang on.

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7: WGY News, I'm Dave Lingley, and here are the top stories. There's still more questions and answers into what caused a gas pump to explode Tuesday afternoon on the grounds of the City of Albany's Department of General Services facility on Connors Boulevard. The explosion sent Albany Fire Department Battalion Chief Wayne Brennan and a DGS employee to out-of-area hospitals for treatments of serious burn injuries. Brennan was airlifted. Albany Police Chief Brendan Cox said during a Friday news conference, Brennan was filling up a fire department vehicle when he noticed gas spilling, and just as attempts were made to turn off the pumps, the explosion occurred. As of late, both victims have still been undergoing treatments. Testimony continued Friday in the trial of Luciano Fratellin, who's accused of killing his 9-year-old daughter and filed a false missing persons report that prompted an Amber Alert last July, which led to a search around Ticonderoga. On Friday, the prosecution rested its case against Fratellin after showing jurors a video timeline that included cell phone surveillance and GPS data. A deadline for New York farmers and producers for tariff relief is quickly approaching.
8: 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Applications are available at agriculture.ny.gov. 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
9: The WGY AccuWeather forecast through the overnight hours. It remains partly cloudy, warm, and humid with the low just reaching 71. Later Saturday, still humid with periods of clouds and sun. A heavy afternoon thunderstorm that could produce flooding downpours and localized damaging wind gusts. A high 86. Partly sunny, a brief shower to Sunday afternoon as well. The high back to 86. From the WGY Weather Center, I'm meteorologist Jason Caterina.
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19: Have you heard the news? 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
24: Magnificent Friday. Someone wants to know if all this fraud money, can we get some of that fraud money back? Someone wants to know about homeschooling. Somebody thinks he needs a break. We'll get to all those things in a moment. I would be remiss. Hey, Chris, don't roll your eyes, Chris. That's a good word. I would be remiss if I didn't play this little bit from Stephen Miller, this Trump executive order on birthright citizenship. I mean, as a judge, gonna keep throwing, you know, roadblocks in front of this, of course, but this is good.
25: The president is using his authority as commander in chief to sign first an executive order using the new ruling the Supreme Court issued to expand the definitions of people who are ineligible for birthright citizenship. That includes, for example, alien enemies of the United States, members of foreign terrorist organizations, and large categories of people who lobby and act on behalf of foreign governments. And so with taking this action, it ensures that large numbers of people who wrongly would be getting birthright citizenship will no longer be eligible for those benefits. The second action that he's taking, which is especially historic, is for the first time ever in American history to ban birth tourism.
24: That's awesome. We're getting some good things. I'd like to keep that rolling. Hey, Jesse, I've been a loyal listener for years, and have been fortunate to have you read a few of my emails, and I'm hoping you'll read this one. You have said numerous times that if things are getting too much, turn off the radio and put down the phones. I know I need to do that, but this whole Iran thing is freaking me out since I've got two boys, 18 and 15. If I put the phone down or turn off your sultry voice, I'm afraid I'll miss something, so I'm reluctant. That means hesitant. I know what reluctant means. Can you offer advice, please? Keep tearing up the airways, my friend. He said his name is Sean. All right, so first, trying to remember where I was. I don't remember exactly. In the past few months, I was somewhere where I was checked out of the news for a couple days. Oh, I remember. It was when I had to do that corporate thing with the suits in Florida. Remember, I took a couple days off and everybody yelled at me, even though it wasn't my fault. I had to go down to Florida and we had to go meet with all the big shots who can fire me and all these other people in Florida. It wasn't heavy lifting. There was this nice resort. Believe me, don't feel bad for me. It was fine. But we had to go down to Florida and, you know, hang out with the suits and try to not get fired. And it was one of those things where every minute of the day for 2 days, they had me booked for something. Hey, Jesse, you've got to meet with these people here. Hey, Jesse, you've got to do this. They even made me go golf, which was really fun. Thank you, by the way, again, for putting me in a foursome with a bunch of scratch golfers when I'm hitting shots into the pond and everything else. But anyway, every minute was kind of booked for you. You got to do this. You got to do that. There's a dinner here. It was one of those things. It was as checked out on the news of the day as I've been in a long time, about 48 hours. I finally, when we get to the airport to fly back home to Texas, I finally pick up my phone, check back in. Hey, I got to do a show tomorrow. Everyone's going to be mad because I was gone. I got to do a show tomorrow. I guess I better figure out what's going on in the world so I know what the heck I'm talking about. And you know what I missed? Nothing. Nothing. You'll be fine if you turn off the show for a day or two. Look, Kate, don't turn it off for a month. And I'm not just talking about mine, anything. It's fine to take a break. I don't know if you go to church, but I'll tell you, in every church I go to, including the one I have now, there are several pastors who do the preaching, 4 or 5 pastors. There's always one, always, who is gone. They rotate them out and have them do 1 or 2 month sabbaticals where they'll go to a cabin or to wherever they like to go relax. The job is so high stress and so demanding, they think it's better for everyone if you just get out and get away for a month. Stop dealing with the emails, the angry parishioners. Get out for a month. Go for a hike in the mountains. Read your Bible. Relax and get away. You are interested in politics because you understand how important it is. Otherwise, you'd be listening to sports talk radio right now instead of me. You understand politics is important, and it is important. You don't have to retire from it. Take a break. Take a sabbatical. When I tell you at the end of Friday's show, I'll do it again today, to put your phones down and enjoy the weekend. I fail at that lots of times. I know I do. And you'll yell at me. You'll see me put up a tweet or something on a Saturday, and you'll be, oh, I thought you said put the phones down. So it's fair, me being a big, fat hypocrite. It's fair. But I try to do that, and there are times where I'll leave my phone at home. Or one of my favorite things to do is when we all get in the car to go somewhere. We're going to dinner, ball game, something like that. I open up the center console, and I say, everybody's phone. Everybody's phone in the center console. Boom, slam it shut. It's wonderful. Wonderful. You can survive without your phone, without a podcast, without the radio, without television for a couple days. I swear the world will not spin off its axis. I swear you're not going to miss some critically important piece of information that you absolutely have to have. Take a break. Nobody can preach every Sunday for 30 years without burning out. Nobody can sit and whip themselves up into some sort of outrage over the latest freaking disaster that is happening in the country every single day without burning out. I, multiple times over the last few years, now keep this in mind, I do a radio show. That's not even a job. I have had many jobs. This is, I'm embarrassed when I tell people what I do. I work for like 3 hours a day. 4 hours a day if you count TV. I work 4 hours a day. I'm a part-time employee. How embarrassing is this, what I'm about to say? I have burned out on politics multiple times. You know, did you know this? Might as well tell you. I think I probably already told you before. Half the time when I do a history special, it's because I'm burnt out on politics. I'll tell Chris and Corey, man, I'm freaking burnt out with this news cycle. It's time for a history. So let's just, it's not just something you enjoy. I love that. It's a break for me. I don't want to talk. Do I want to talk about Hillary Clinton?
0: I mean, first, you know, get rid of all of the holdovers. Do not let anybody hang around in some small office somewhere who can literally subvert your program and you don't even know that person's there. And I will predict that, you know, Trump and his minions are going to try to, you know,
1: put people.
0: They're going to try to move people from political appointments to so-called civil service appointments, although they're trying to destroy the civil service. So people are going to have to be really searching to make sure that they are not going to be literally subverted from within the government.
24: Do I want to endure that all day, every day? Could you imagine listening to that woman's voice all day, every day? One other note, I didn't actually pick this up the first time I heard this. Interviewers, maybe you are somebody who interviews people for work. Maybe you're an aspiring podcaster or radio host, or maybe you already are one and you're just enjoying the Jesse Kelly Show on the way home from work. I'm going to play this again. Please, if this is your job or you want it to be your job, shut up when somebody's talking.
0: I mean, first, you know, get rid of all of the holdovers. Do not let anybody hang around in some small office somewhere who can literally subvert your program and you don't even know that person's there. And I will predict that, you know, Trump and his minions are going to try to, you know,
1: put people.
0: They're going to try to move people from political appointments to so-called civil service appointments, although they're trying to destroy the civil service.
24: Why are you talking? Shut up and listen. Bronco, you played a soundbite of some commie talking about how he knew what kids need more than parents do. It's clear communists don't have kids of their own. They need to indoctrinate. That means teach. I know what indoctrinate means. Our kids. Do you think that homeschooling is a good option to keep this from happening? Keep up the good work, says his name is Chip. Every homeschool kid I've ever met in my life was freaking wonderful. Highly educated. Wonderful. Wonderful values. I'm not saying it's for everybody. But I'm telling you, if it's something that interests you, you should look into it. And don't think to yourself that you're unqualified. Homeschool parents, lots of them listen to the show, which is a real blessing. Homeschool parents with their kids will email me. There's all kinds of resources available for you. But I don't know, Jesse, I'm not good at math. I don't know history. There are resources available so you can teach your children, and you might just end up with healthy kids who don't get stabbed at study hall. Wouldn't that be wonderful? Pure Talk's wonderful. Hiring Americans is wonderful. For far, far too long, corporate America in this country has sold out the American worker in favor of foreign slave labor. They either bring them in, or they'll flat out ship the jobs overseas. When's the last time you called your big wireless provider? Did you notice that little delay when you were connecting? Do you know why there was a little delay? Because the call's crossing the Pacific Ocean. That's why there was a delay. Not at Pure Talk. When you dial #250 and you say Jesse Kelly and you make the switch to Pure Talk, you will speak to an American. An American who speaks English. Pick up your phone. 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By the way, a fraction of the cost of the big guys. Great way to save money. #250. Say Jesse Kelly. We'll be back.
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It is the Jesse Kelly Show on a wonderful, fantastic Friday. And Ask Dr. Jesse Friday, and you can email us, jesse@jessekellyshow.com. Jesse, the subject of this one is Iran being used as a decoy for a larger and unprecedented act of aggression? I keep thinking about this, he says. It's always on my mind. Has Iran and the axis of evil, Iran, North Korea, Russia, China, come to an agreement, unbeknownst to us, that they use Iran to deplete our stockpiles so we are left vulnerable to a larger act of aggression? Think about it. If Trump keeps getting strung along by Iran, this can't be on accident. They keep kicking the can. We keep hitting them with our weapons. Why is Trump letting Iran walk all over him? I feel like he's being blinded by getting some deal that he can add to his legacy, so on and so forth. What are your thoughts? He said, Semper Fi. Okay, so do I think that Russia and China and North Korea, this triumvirate of evil, do I think those three countries somehow engineered this Iranian adventure to drain our missiles so they can do something like invade Taiwan? No, I don't. No, I don't believe that at all. Could there be some kind of, I don't know, intelligence networking that maybe? But no, I don't believe that at all. But I also know this, and we have the reporting on this. This is obvious by this point in time. They took advantage of it and are taking advantage of it. If you're China, remember how badly China wants Taiwan. They want the chip industry. And beyond that, there's so much history there. They believe Taiwan is already China. Remember China? China looks at Taiwan as being in rebellion. You know that? Like a rebellious city inside of China. That's how they look at it. They want it. They want it badly. We're the only thing holding them back. Fear of what we will do is the only thing that holds China back from doing that to Taiwan. Now, is China going to take that step? Because all this reporting's out there that we're low on missiles and low... I don't know. They might take it in 5 minutes. They might not take it at all. It's still risky. It's still very, very risky. Plus, Taiwan, they do have defenses, and there are rumors... I don't know that anybody's ever confirmed this. Obviously, I haven't seen it with my own eyes, that Taiwan kind of has this kill switch where if they feel like the island is going to collapse to China, where they're pretty much going to nuke out the chip industry. They have everything wired to explode, and they're just going to vaporize the whole thing. Hey, if I can't have it, you can't have it. Screw you, kind of a thing. Now, I don't know that that's true, and it sounds like something out of the movies, but it wouldn't surprise me. It'd be a nice security policy, right? A nice little insurance policy, if you will. But I don't think it was engineered by our enemies, but it is being used by our enemies. You always want your enemy, you want his flanks exposed, and you want him draining his resources on something that you don't value all that much. It's wonderful to get your enemy in war, to drain his resources on something that's not important. The Battle of Verdun. You ever heard of the Battle of Verdun, World War I? I think I did a history episode on it a long, long time ago. It's like the stuff of nightmares. But the idea behind Verdun was this. Verdun is French. It's important to France. All kinds of history there. This is not nothing. It's important to France, okay? The Germans said, well, what if we just storm a bunch of troops in there, take Verdun, then the French, they'll throw gobs and gobs of troops at it to take it back, and we'll be able to bleed them white while they're doing it. Now, Verdun wasn't important for Germany, the actual location. They didn't give a crap about Verdun. What they wanted was to grab something important to the French so the French would send wave after wave of Frenchmen at it and get mowed down. Then Germany has the upper hand at the end. Now, look, it ended up being a long, horrible affair. You can go look it up. It's an amazing story. But that's a very common thing. Is China sitting back right now, laughing and cheering because we're stuck? Yeah.
Now, you mentioned, why is Trump letting Iran run him around? I will remind you, Donald Trump doesn't want to let Iran run him around. Trump is an Iran hawk. Trump is not soft on Iran. His first election, he went over there and killed Soleimani with a sword missile. Not kidding, you can look that up. A missile that has swords pop out of it, and that's how you die when the missile hits you. Isn't that sweet? Anyway, that's what he did the first time he was president. Then this time he launches this action. He's not some softy on Iran, being too soft on Iran. He's stuck. Stuck in his own, it's his own making. I understand that, but he's stuck and he's trying to get unstuck. Say it again for the last time. Once the decision to go was made, there were only two bad options. A long, economically devastating war in the Middle East, which the American people have no appetite for, or a crappy deal that's going to have Iran better off now than they were before. That's kind of what they're working on now. This new thing has, hey, these guys, they'll have this lane, but then Iran will have control of this lane. And so it's going to end up Iran, if this deal happens, and I'm not saying that's going to happen, Iran's going to charge tolls and be way better off than they were beforehand. Whatever, it is what it is. There's no happy ending for you. Sorry, there's no great solution. It all kind of sucks. 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

0: WGY News. I'm Dave Lingley, and here are the top stories. Albany police are investigating a fatal pedestrian accident that closed a downtown intersection Friday afternoon. It happened in the area of New Scotland Avenue and Morris Street. The death victim was a 66-year-old woman who authorities say was hit by a CDTA bus. There are still more questions and answers into what caused a gas pump to explode Tuesday afternoon on the grounds of the City of Albany's Department of General Services facility. The explosion sent a city fire official and a DGS employee to hospitals for treatment of burn injuries. During a Friday news conference, Albany Police Chief Brendan Cox said the fire official was refueling a fire department vehicle and it was noticed gas was spilling. And just as attempts were made to turn off the pumps, the explosion occurred. The Columbia County Sheriff's Office announced on Friday Town of Greenport Police Officer Stephanie Van Alstein, who's charged with driving her police vehicle while intoxicated on Sunday, is no longer employed by the police department. Next news in 30 minutes. The Capital Region's breaking news, traffic and weather station, 103.1 and 810 WGY.
1: The WGY AccuWeather forecast through the overnight hours. It remains partly cloudy, warm, and humid, with the low just reaching 71. Later Saturday, still humid with periods of clouds and sun. A heavy afternoon thunderstorm that could produce flooding downpours and localized damaging wind gusts. The high 86. Partly sunny, a brief shower to Sunday afternoon as well. The high back to 86. From the WGY Weather Center, I'm meteorologist Jason Catarina.
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12: Were you born from 1945 to 1965?
13: Part of history that seems so bizarre to me that it couldn't have been real.
12: Have
13: but in 1964,
12: C,
13: the Israelis decided that Herbert Zuckers
12: so even
13: had
12: if you try
13: to die.
12: To eat right,
14: listen
12: exercise, and take care of yourself,
14: the butcher, wherever
12: you can
14: you
12: still
14: get your
12: have
14: podcasts.
12: Hepatitis C. A serious
15: two
12: liver
15: of the
12: disease
15: hit podcast,
12: that often
15: Paper
12: has
15: Ghosts,
12: no symptoms.
15: Investigative
12: in
15: journalist M. William Phelps searches for the truth behind the tragedy of July 4th weekend, 1981.
12: But
15: a
12: over
15: massive
12: time,
15: fire engulfs a farmhouse
12: C
15: in America's heartland. Four
12: problems,
15: members of a wealthy Ohio family
12: damage,
15: are dead.
12: Liver failure,
15: but was it the fire
12: or
15: that
12: even
15: killed
12: liver
15: them?
12: Cancer.
16: My brother says
12: getting tested is the only way to
16: they're
12: know if you're infected with
16: that
12: hepatitis C.
16: There is too much blood.
12: That's why
15: listen
12: the
15: to Paper
12: CDC
15: Ghost season
12: recommends
15: two, wherever
12: everyone
15: you get your
12: born
15: podcasts.
12: From 1945 to 1965
15: Putty Man
12: get
15: or
12: a blood
15: not,
12: test
15: you
12: for
15: want
12: hepatitis
15: to hear the
12: C.
15: Searching for Putty Man
12: treatments
15: podcast.
12: Are available
15: legend
12: that can
15: says
12: cure
15: he stalks
12: disease.
15: Griffith Park in Los Angeles
12: so
15: and is responsible
12: about
15: for dozens
12: tested.
15: Of missing persons.
12: He could
15: this
12: save
15: new
12: your life.
15: Investigative podcast
12: a message
15: seeks
12: from
15: out the
12: CDC.
15: Truth behind
17: President
15: the man.
17: Trump
12: Hello?
17: Is slamming Michigan's
10: I
17: Democratic nominee
10: right
17: for U.S.
10: Number.
17: Senate. In a speech in Las Vegas Wednesday, Trump claimed Abdul El-Sayed hates Jewish people and hates Israel.
18: Abdul El-Sayed.
15: Listen
18: I love
15: to Searching for Putty Man,
18: the man
15: wherever
18: of hate.
15: You get your podcast.
18: Now he's going around saying, no, I love everybody.
19: You've
18: I love,
19: always
18: love
19: had
18: everybody.
19: The feeling that there's
17: he went
19: something
17: on to predict
19: strange
17: that
19: El-Sayed about reality.
17: Will lose the November
19: According
17: election.
19: To this
17: the progressive
19: Blow Your Mind
17: Democrat
19: podcast,
17: establishment-backed Congresswoman
19: show,
17: Haley Stevens and Tuesday's
19: Lamb
17: closely
19: and
17: watched
19: McCormick
17: contract.
19: Examine
17: in the
19: midterms,
17: El-Sayed will face
19: cosmic
17: Republican
19: mysteries,
17: Mike Watchers,
19: evolutionary marvels, and
17: primary
19: much more.
17: Contest will be held in Tennessee on Thursday. 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
14: and Acting Attorney General Todd Blanche won't have Republican Senator Susan Collins' vote on his nomination list to the Senate floor. She says she reviewed his qualifications and concluded his actions have further eroded the Justice Department's independence. That's politics. I'm Mark Mason.
16: It is the Jesse Kelly Show on a magnificent, wonderful Friday, and Ask Dr. Jesse Friday. And don't forget, you can email us. If you missed the show, you can listen to it. It's free. iHeart, Spotify, iTunes. Brother Jesse, would you rather be safe or free? And why? Skip the shallow talk, he says. And then he says, P.S., take a minute before you answer this. Your listenership and viewership may and will see you as you are. That's ominous, isn't it, Chris? What if they really see the real me? You know what? They'd be so lucky. See, what, Chris? I want people to be able to peer inside of me. I wish I'd put that in a different way. But you understand? Whatever. You know what? Let's sing.

0: looks like.
1: Absolutely. Jesse, while I agree with your thoughts on Social Security, there's another aspect. Taxes on property sales and even federal income claw back almost 40% of my annual benefit. If the government is hitting me, they are likely getting hundreds of billions back from all Social Security recipients. Says, I can say his name. His name is Joe. It's a very good point. So many people, maybe you, are on Social Security. So the government is handing out a check. Here. Now, you paid into it, so I'm not acting like you're stealing. But government's handing you a check with one hand, and then the other hand, they're reaching around behind you and sticking their hand in your wallet and stealing some of the money back. Only the government would be so stupid. Hey, Jesse, I was talking to a couple of my neighbors, both in their 60s and in construction their whole lives. One is in siding, having closed his own company because he couldn't compete with bids using illegal alien labor. He's working on a new house, less than 4 years old, replacing a section. He talked about the build to fail happening all over now. And when I asked, they both explained matter-of-factly that pretty much everything is now built to fail within about 5 years. It's not only cheap labor and low-bid contracts, but almost all materials now come from China. So I have a little bit of experience with this because I have bought not one but two houses in the last 10 years. Not at the same time. Okay, we sold one and moved into another one. It's a long story. But when we moved down to Houston and I was selling RVs, we bought a house here. And it was new. It was a new house. Okay? New house, brand new. You're picking the paint, stuff like that. New house. 3-4 years, everything starts breaking. Fridge starts breaking. AC starts breaking. 3-4 years. Okay? We sell that one, buy another house 5 years ago, something. It's not new. It had been lived in for a year, I think a year. Year when we moved in. 3-4 years. Everything starts breaking. Absolutely everything. Everything starts breaking. We just had a leak that we had water. It's always a great feeling. You have water appear on your walls. Generally not a great sign, but there's water on the walls. So I'm thinking, oh gosh. So I'm up there and I'm looking and I can't find where a leak would be. It's beyond me. I can't find it. So I'm thinking maybe it's a roof leak. Maybe, God forbid, we have a busted water pipe somewhere in the house. Okay, so it's beyond my skills. I have my contractor buddy come out and I say, okay, will you take a look at it? Because it's in the area where there's a window. So he cuts a big hole in the drywall in the area where the window is. And he says, well, I think I found your problem. And I said, what? He said, come look at this. And I went and looked. The framing around the window, which was exposed at this point in time, there was no insulation. Now, this was look, it's not a starter home. It was a pretty nice house. They built a house, and they didn't put insulation around the windows? There's just such a degradation of quality on things. And if you want to avoid that, you can't afford it. If you want to avoid that, you have to get some custom builder and everything. You can't afford it. People can't afford normal homes that don't have insulation, let alone a custom build. Look, there's a lot of reasons for the rot, but you nailed on a lot of it. That mass importation of foreigners, outsourcing our manufacturing to China is not something that should be ignored. Another little story. So I have a buddy, and he does. He has a little small construction business. They do like coatings, pipe coatings, and things like that. And so he's always working with pipe and coatings and solvents and all kinds of chemical stuff. And he's working with public utility places, oil companies, public utilities, these things, and they're always getting materials in. And he was telling me, he's told me many times that it's just a given in his industry. If what you just bought, whatever it is, comes from China, you need to take your normal QC, quality control, you need to take your normal quality control efforts and triple them or quadruple them. because if it comes from China, the way China handles their business, they're just trying to shove it out the door. They're not concerned about quality at all. It's just a quantity enterprise over there. Just ship as much as fast as you possibly can. They're not, what are they worried about? You suing them? They're not stressing that at all. And he said they will flat out send you pipes with visible cracks in it, just banking on you not seeing it. You complain, they say, oh, sorry, maybe send you another one. That's how China operates. Because they have a different culture and they're run by dirty commies. In the United States of America, we have a much different culture than that. And so when things were made in America, they were of a much, much higher quality. They just were. And it's not complicated. They were made by Americans. They were made by Americans. Our values are different here. And I know there are scummy American companies too. I understand that now. But back in the day, in general, if you made steel, you know, we used to actually have steel companies here in the United States. What a thing that was. Weirton Steel and everything. Anyway, if you were a steel company, you were trying to make great steel. That was the reputation you wanted. You didn't want to mass ship everything out to make every single nickel you possibly could. Of course, you wanted to make money. I'm not acting like it was all just this big benevolent enterprise. But you wanted a reputation for, hey, you want quality steel? You come to us. We make quality here. That does not exist in China. China is trying to mass produce crap. And it does have a lot to do with how crappy everything is here. And I'll tell you something else that has a lot to do with it is government regulations here. You know why air conditioners all suck now? Why they all burn out? Because we've regulated virtually everything out of existence in the air conditioner industry. I know this because I just had to replace one. Do I sound bitter? They regulated everything out of existence in the air conditioner industry. You can go, if you need like this specific thing, you can go to like two or three places. That's it. Because everyone else has been regulated out and priced out, and that's it. Well, what's the result of that? What? If I have a monopoly on the things you have to buy, how much effort am I going to put into making sure it's quality? You can't go anywhere else. There is nowhere else. So government regulations, that comes into play too. All right. Somebody's mad at me. We'll deal with that. Someone wants to talk about the Senate. He's done talking. Doesn't want me talking about Iran anymore. Someone wants to talk about Trump snatching up that toddler before he fell off the stage. Hang on.
0: Feeling a little stalky? 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

It is the Jesse Kelly Show on a fantastic, wonderful Friday, an Ask Dr. Jesse Friday. Remember, you can email your questions. We're live tonight, jesse@jessekellyshow.com. Really? Oh, this lady's upset. The subject of this one is feeding live prey to zoo animals. Really, she says? This topic was over-the-top disgusting and offensive. And I hope all your listeners who agree with me will write and tell you so. Please stop with that. Not cool, not funny, and not macho. Just sick. Yeah, but you're a woman. I mean, you're the exact kind of person who would have benefited

from the zoo animals eating each other when you were a little girl. You found it offensive because, well, you know what? Pause. You know the great migration west of America when normal people, normal families load up in a covered wagon and head out west looking for opportunities, trying to find some way to carve out a living. And these families would settle someplace and you'd have to sit there and man, wife, 10 kids, the ones that lived, and you're out there chopping down wood. You're out there killing animals, cooking animals. You know that the women were involved in all that too. Contrary to what everybody in America tells you, women were not indentured servants in the United States of America. Obviously, there were plenty of exceptions, but for the most part, women were loved and cared for by their husbands, but women were intimately involved in all this. Mom had to go out and shoot a deer sometimes too, because dad's busy in the field. When the deer came back, if mom didn't shoot the deer, honey, here, gut it, cook it, we're hungry. Do you know that every one of those women would agree with me? You're mad at me about the zoo animals eating each other because you, instead of being raised learning how life actually works in the wild, you were raised on Disney. That's why. Disney's been extremely damaging for children. I will always believe that. The Lion King and Little Mermaid, where the fish are dancing with each other and the antelopes are partying with the zebras and they're doing a dance routine, and that it's caused people to really lack perspective on nature. And you know what? This is exactly why there's some moron every day in Yellowstone National Park who gets gored by a buffalo, because they look and they're big and fluffy. They almost look like a big Fred. And look at their big, cute eyes. Oh, my gosh. Hold on. Let me get a selfie with him for Instagram. Oh, I'm dead. You know why? Disney. That's why. In reality, buffaloes are gigantic, mean as all get out animals. Their brain is about the size of your little finger. All they know how to do is eat, mate, and attack things. And they might look big and fluffy. They will smash you into a fine powder like that. But Disney movies probably have them singing and dancing, and then everything is a puppy. No, it's not. All right. Nature's dangerous. Watch yourself. Jesse, I saw a video of Trump wrangling a toddler on stage. Little man tried to juke him, but Trump still has quick feet. To be honest, this is why I like Trump. Little things like this make me think he is a good man, just in a horrible situation to do what he thinks is best for saving America. I know as politicians, he's a rental car, but I am going to miss him after 2028. What do you think? I think we're going to miss Trump a lot. His sense of humor is underrated. He's one of these larger than life people who captures people's imagination. It's part of his popularity. He just captures people's imagination. But to the man himself, I know his son, and I'm telling you, he is a loving father and has always been. Now, you say he's a good man. I don't know what that means. I'm not a good man. I mean, I don't know how to define what is a good man or what is a bad man, but a loving father and grandfather. Loving, caring, lives and dies for his kids and his grandkids. A little notch in Donald Trump's belt, a really nice notch in Donald Trump's belt is this: how wonderful all of his children turned out. And I'm not saying they're all great people either, or they're all flawless or anything like that, but look at Joe Biden's kids. I'm serious. Look at Joe Biden's children. We won't go over the one who was passed. His other one, drugged out his entire life. Drugged out, crooked, buried in debt now. I believe officially bankrupt. I don't want to say that. I think he's officially bankrupt. Oh, Chris, millions. He owes millions of dollars. I'm not going to go into any details about the daughter.
I will tell you that I have sources. Sources who tell me she lives a very ugly life. A very, very ugly life. Biden's entire family is a disaster. I think that speaks to the man. It's, by the way, if you have a kid who's a disaster, everyone gets one every now and then. And I'm not saying that. But if all your kids are a disaster, I think that speaks about you. If all your kids pretty well put together, I think that speaks about you. I told you, Don Jr. told me to my face, we were hanging out, that he was, I think he was either in college, he was young, but he was working for his dad. And he said he had stayed out partying all night, got in at like 3 a.m. or something like that. His phone starts blowing up at 5 a.m. He rolls over, he's half dead, and he answers the phone, and it's his dad. And his dad, he's doing his dad's impression when he's telling me, he's like, Don, are you in the office? And he didn't want to lie, so he's like, no, Dad, I'm not in the office. And Donald Trump tells him, yeah, I know you're not in the office because I'm in the office and you're not here. Why aren't you here? Get in here. And he's laughing, right, telling the story. But that's a dad, man. That's a dad. You can have a problem with this or that. You can hate his guts all you want, but I think it speaks very, very highly of the man that his children turned out wonderful. His grandchildren absolutely adore him. I think that speaks highly of the man. You think Joe Biden's grandchildren are going to want anything to do with him? Joe Biden and Jill Biden flat out abandoned one of their grandchildren because their dirtball son had it with a stripper. Abandoned their granddaughter because it was politically inconvenient. Just dumpy people, horrible people. The people at Super Sure are good people. 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
4: WGY News, I'm Dave Lingley, and here are the top stories. Albany police are investigating a fatal pedestrian accident that closed a downtown intersection Friday afternoon. It happened in the area of New Scotland Avenue and Morris Street. The death victim was a 66-year-old woman who authorities say was hit by a CDTA bus. The victim was treated on scene and subsequently pronounced dead at the scene. The bus driver is cooperating in the investigation. The Columbia County Sheriff's Office announced on Friday Town of Greenport Police Officer Stephanie Van Alstein, who's charged with driving her police vehicle while intoxicated on Sunday, is no longer employed by the police department or the sheriff's office, where she was employed as a corrections officer. Van Alstein chose to resign as opposed to going through disciplinary proceedings. The DWI crash case has been turned over to the Columbia County District Attorney's Office. The Hudson Falls incinerator plant in Washington County is closing for good at the end of the year.
5: Over the years, there have been numerous smell, noise, and air quality complaints. In April, the village passed a local clean air law that would require the plant to install modern pollution controls and constantly monitor 19 air pollutants with data posted online for anyone to see. When Waste had until August 20th to challenge the law but is instead closing, no specific date has been set yet. Marty Casper, News Radio. 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
4: Albany Mayor Dorcia Pliers joined Department of Youth and Workforce Commissioner Jonathan Jones and Department of Recreation Commissioner Jamel Robinson and over 730 Albany teenagers to celebrate the conclusion of the 2026 Summer Youth Employment Program at Lincoln Park Pool. Albany teenagers spent the summer serving the community in a variety of ways, from public service to city beautification. Next news in 30 minutes. 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
6: The WGY AccuWeather forecast through the overnight hours. It remains partly cloudy, warm, and humid, with the low just reaching 71. Later Saturday, still humid with periods of clouds and sun, a heavy afternoon thunderstorm that could produce flooding downpours and localized damaging wind gusts, a high 86. Partly sunny, a brief shower to Sunday afternoon as well, the high back to 86. From the WGY Weather Center, I'm meteorologist Jason Caterina.
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0: Kelly Show, final hour of the Jesse Kelly Show on a wonderful, wonderful Friday, and Ask Dr. Jesse Friday. So we have all kinds of things about Fauci receiving cash awards. Some lady wants to know, or some dude wants to know about Fred arming the Iranian civilians. Is that still some kind of an option? All that. What's up with all the dead bodies during COVID? Was that real? All that and so much more coming up tonight on the world famous Jesse Kelly Show in the final hour. Jesse, I heard Fauci received cash awards from various groups, these trade groups, industry groups, etc. Should they be investigated to see if the money came from big pharma or commies or Islamists? You can do that. Here's the ugly truth. It sucks, but here is the ugly truth. Most, if not all of that money, I would bet right now, was completely on the up and up and legal. If your country loses its way, we always want more laws, don't we? There should be a law against this, there should be a law against that. But if your country culturally starts to lose its way, you can find yourself in a situation where we're at now, where so many parts of the system, they are corrupt. The system itself is corrupt. So nothing is really a crime that stands out because it's all a crime. Do you remember, I think, and I may have this wrong, I think it was Project Veritas or James O'Keefe. It was one of those two, I think. And I know they separated, so I don't want to give credit to the wrong one. But somebody got a hold of a piece of video. It was video, but it was audio for you when I played it on the show. It was an FDA guy. Remember, the Food and Drug Administration. Food and Drug Administration, all right, what do? They tell you what's safe and what's not. That's what they do. Eat this, don't eat that. This medicine's fine. This medicine hasn't been approved. It's a very, very powerful thing. The guy sits down, and he pretty much discloses, Chris, are you looking for this? Well, hurry up. Even that, Chris is looking for it right now. If you don't find it, it's fine. I remember what he said. But he pretty much says, hey, all these people used to work for us at Big Pharma. So you're a Big Pharma employee. Then you leave a Big Pharma company and you go work at the FDA. And then you're now approving the things from the Big Pharma company you just let. That's corruption. Now, it's not illegal. It's not illegal. You can leave a job and take another job. But any normal person would look at that and say, that's a blatant conflict of interest. You can't do that. You can't do that. But it happens. I've brought it up before, the quote, military-industrial complex. You know, Eisenhower, so many people have talked about it. And it takes many different forms. But I'll tell you, a really, really big one, and I mean a really, really big one, is these big shot officers, these big shot generals and admirals, you know, they make a good living. Don't get me wrong. I would have to look and see what it is, but I bet you a 4-star general, I bet you his pay scale is roughly 350 grand a year. So it's really good living. Don't get me wrong. But you know what else comes when you're a big 4-star general like that? You have a gigantic, gigantic group of people who work for you. You have people who wait on your hand and foot. They'll drive you anywhere. You're basically a gigantic corporate CEO. That's what you are. But your bank account, I'm sure it looks fine, but you're not a multimillionaire. You got some money socked away, military retirement plan. You're not going to live in the poorhouse, but the day you take those stars off, you go back to just being a normal person living off your 401k and $200,000 house in rural America. And instead, they go work for the defense industry and make millions of dollars selling back to the military whatever the newest missile or design is. Go right back. Take those stars off your collar. Go walk into Raytheon, and then as soon as you put on your suit, turn around and walk right back into the unit you just left as a civilian and say, hey, you know, we got this wonderful new Kevlar system. For the low, low price of $500 billion, it can be yours. the revolving door between being a flag officer and making a fortune off the defense industry, it's not illegal. It's not. That's corruption. It's corruption, and it shouldn't happen. What happened with Fauci? Same thing. Fauci pushed things that enriched so many different people in the medical industry. He pushed and pushed, and he was lying while he was pushing, but he pushed and pushed and pushed. And then, hey, look at that. I'm up for an award. Hey, look at that. I just won $250,000. Hey, would you look at that? You know, we talk about the system and how the system takes care of its own, and how we haven't talked about this in a long time. I've called it a system membership card. You prove to yourself that you are a loyal, not just loyal, but you're a beneficial member of the system. You are helping the system with its corruption. The system will reward you. And this, it's the same way it works in openly communist countries, where if you are part of the Communist Party, you have a better job, you have a better house, your kids have a better school, you have a better car, there's better food, you live in a better area, you have access to a part of life that people who aren't in the in crowd, they don't have access to that at all. We have some of that here. Jesse the queso vest. When you took Fred to the pet store to pick out a gift, were you there on your own accord? That means to do something for you. I know. If not, what did Ob promise in exchange for you happily putting on your shopping blouse to go to the store with Fred? His name is Brandon. I already told you this was embarrassing for me. I don't know why you keep bringing it up. On Fred's birthday, what was that, last week, Chris? A week before, a week or two ago. Can't believe you don't remember, Chris. A week or two ago, Fred turned 6. Ob said, well, we have to get him a gift. And I said, why does he need a gift for his birthday? He's a dog. He doesn't know it's his birthday. You know what? Didn't sway her at all. And of course, the boys jumped in. Yeah, Dad, we have to get him a gift. And so I actually, you brought it up. I did consider, well, wait a minute. I'm not going. I'm not driving the dog down to the pet store and watch him sniff around everything. And of course, all the employees will love Fred like they always do. Oh, he's so fluffy and everything. I'm not enduring it. I'm not going to go through it. But then I'm looking at Ob and the kids. They're ready to walk out the door. And life's about risk assessment, right? What's my loss if I go along? It's 20 minutes. If I don't go along, now I'm the bad guy when they get home. Now I'm the guy who doesn't care about the dog. Now I'm having to put out those fires. And it's not worth it. It's 100% not worth it. Hey, Jesse, how would you feel about arming Iranian citizens to fight the regime? Oh, by the way, stop before we get to that. Speaking of on the outs, I know, Chris. I don't even think I screwed up, but Ob, everyone knows Ob is this health freak. And including, I mean, for breakfast, I'm not even kidding. She'll go over and she'll make, you know, slice up some avocado with eggs in this weird green crap. I don't know, some kind of veggie stuff with a side of blueberries or something with some chia. It's the biggest health freak thing in the world. That's how she eats. The other morning, I had to run out, do some errands, came back. I knew the boys had just got done working out. I swing through McD's. Going to get some McD's breakfast. You know, sausage, egg McMuffins, breakfast burritos, the works. I grab some stuff for me. I grab some stuff for the boys. I didn't grab anything for Ob. She doesn't eat McDonald's. Why would I grab anything for Ob? I walk in the door. Boys, got us some McD's. They're like, yeah. And she's all, what'd you get me? And I'm still paying for it. Be nice if you thought of me. She doesn't eat McDonald's. And I'm convinced that she doesn't even, she would have said nothing. if I had asked. But even if I brought that up, she would just say, well, it'd be nice if you thought of me. You can't win. There's no winning. 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
5: iHeartRadio. Wildfire smoke remains the biggest weather story across the Pacific Northwest. Air quality continues to be unhealthy at times from eastern Washington into northern Idaho and parts of western Montana. The smoke from the ongoing wildfires continues to spread. Winds have eased a bit compared to earlier this week. Highs are mainly in the 80s. There's a cold front moving across the northern plains and into the Midwest, triggering numerous thunderstorms from the Dakotas and Minnesota through Wisconsin, Iowa, Illinois, and into parts of Michigan, bringing heavy rain and the risk of flash flooding. Warm and humid throughout the Northeast, with temps mainly in the 80s and scattered thunderstorms. While most of the Southeast remains hot and muggy with highs in the 90s. The South will see temperatures climb into the 90s with triple heat continuing across portions of Texas. The Southwest continues to broil with scattered monsoonal thunderstorms over Arizona and New Mexico. Highs are expected to top out around 114 degrees. California remains mostly dry with sunshine and inland highs well into the 90s and low 100s. That's your national forecast. I'm Tammy Trujillo.
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It is the Jesse Kelly Show on a wonderful Friday, and Ask Dr. Jesse Friday. You can email in your love, your hate, your death threats, jesse@jessekellyshow.com. I didn't mean to ignore the question. I got sidetracked with the stupid story, but the question was, how would you feel about arming Iranian citizens to fight the regime? I feel fine. Totally fine. But I need to explain. Why haven't we done that then? Well, we kind of tried. Donald Trump, you probably forgot, but remember with Donald Trump, he said something publicly about the Kurds. We're not very happy with them right now. What was the story behind that? We sent munitions to the Kurds to arm the people, to rise up and fight. The Kurds kept it all. And there's all kinds of history there. That was actually even what that wasn't me taking a shot at the Kurds. There's all kinds of history there where they probably had a reason not to trust that we'd follow through. Whatever the case may be, Trump said it publicly. I'm not very happy with the Kurds arming the Iranian citizens. In a country like that that's been under tyrannical rule, you are, of course, going to have a certain segment of the population that is going to chafe on it and want to rise up and cast that tyranny off. The tyranny understands that as well, and they always have. And so that's why secret state police agencies exist. They exist to go find the people who are rising up or even might rise up, and you just kill them or throw them in prison. In Soviet Union, great example. East Germany, it operates the same way. If I'm sitting here with Jewish producer Chris and producer Corey, let's say I'm living in East Germany at the time, and I say even this, gosh, went to the grocery store, they didn't even have any bread. Just that. A complaint about the grocery store not having bread. Jewish producer Chris gets off work, goes down to the local Stasi headquarters. That was the East German secret police. He walks in and he says, hey, I work with this guy, Jesse, today. I just wanted you to know he was complaining that there wasn't any bread in the grocery store. Well, if you're the Stasi, you come get me at 2 a.m. tonight, you lock me up and you take me away. Now, am I a revolutionary in that moment? No. But that's kind of how it starts, right? So you just find the person who may rise up and you kill them or imprison them before they rise up. Iran's been doing this for years. These regimes, you know what else they will do on occasion? Did you know these regimes, and I'm not saying this is what happened with the most recent one because I don't know. No one probably knows. But you know the regimes will sometimes encourage an uprising by the people? Why? Because it brings people out of the shadows and shows you who all the revolutionaries are. Oh, looks like we got a big protest in the street. A bunch of people chanting down with the Ayatollah. Hey, guys, we found all the people we need to kill. Trump told you they killed 47,000 of them. What if there aren't any more people to arm? What if the people who are left, for the most part, are either loyal to the regime or too afraid to rise up? That's what Trump said. I mean, Trump was asked about it. And Trump said they killed a bunch of people and they still have various checkpoints in the country where they're killing anybody who's moving at certain times of night and things like that. He's like, they're just shooting people in the head. We love the idea because of history, and we've done a lot of this sort of thing as a country. A lot of countries have. Of, you know, arm the rebels. Just get the rebels what they need. Guns and bombs and bullets. But what if there aren't any rebels? What if the rebels are all dead? The rebels got wiped out. Who are you giving guns to? See? Jesse. Been a daily listener for 3 years. Found you on News Radio 104.9 WBUV out of Biloxi, Mississippi. I love Biloxi, by the way. Now I'm in Alaska. I listen every day on iHeartRadio. I've been hearing all your stories about how COVID ruined the country, and I agree. But I just have to say, as I watched the news, which was on all day and night, I have to tell you, I was scared out of my wits. Every news station showed videos and photos of thousands of dead bodies stacked on top of each other in many states and countries.
How do you explain all those dead bodies? Was it AI? I'm so glad it's over, but it's never really okay. Her name is Tracy. Well, one, they lied about a lot of that. You know that in some of those body bag videos out of China, you can go look it up if you'd like. Do you know sometimes the person in the body bag would start moving around? Because they weren't dead. They got a bunch of people and made them get in body bags and took videos of it. China, the American media, Democrats, Fauci, there were a lot of entities highly invested in COVID being super deadly and scary because they thought it would hurt Republicans and Donald Trump. China wanted to hurt Donald Trump. Democrats wanted to hurt Trump. Media wanted to hurt Trump. It's all about power. It's all these people think about. It's all about the revolution. There were a lot of people involved in scaring you to death. Remember that? I think it was the New York Times published that article, and it was all the names of the people who died from COVID, and the first guy on the list died in a motorcycle accident. There weren't near as many dead bodies from COVID. Plenty of people died with COVID because COVID spread around. People dying from COVID? Oh, it happened. Happened plenty. Not near as many as they told you. Hang on.

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2: WGY News, I'm Dave Langley, and here are the top stories. Albany police are investigating a fatal pedestrian accident that closed at downtown intersection Friday afternoon. It happened in the area of New Scotland Avenue and Morris Street. The death victim was a 66-year-old woman who authorities say was hit by a CDTA bus. There are still more questions and answers into what caused a gas pump to explode Tuesday afternoon on the grounds of the City of Albany's Department of General Services facility. The explosion sent a city fire official and a DGS employee to hospitals for treatment of burn injuries. During a

0: Friday news conference, Albany Police Chief Brendan Cox said the fire official was refueling a fire department vehicle and it was noticed gas was spilling. And just as attempts were made to turn off the pumps, the explosion occurred. The Columbia County Sheriff's Office announced on Friday town of Greenport Police Officer Stephanie Van Alstein, who's charged with driving her police vehicle while intoxicated on Sunday, is no longer employed by the police department. Next news in 30 minutes. The Capital Region's breaking news. 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
1: The WGY AccuWeather forecast through the overnight hours. It remains partly cloudy, warm, and humid with the low just reaching 71. Later Saturday, still humid with periods of clouds and sun. A heavy afternoon thunderstorm that could produce flooding downpours and localized damaging wind gusts. The high 86. Partly sunny, a brief shower to Sunday afternoon as well. The high back to 86. From the WGY Weather Center, I'm meteorologist Jason Caterina.
2: The Eagles are extending their residency at the Sphere in Las Vegas.
3: Welcome to the Hotel California. Such a lovely place.
4: In a post on Instagram, the band said four additional shows have been added due to overwhelming demand. They are scheduled for January 15th, 16th, 22nd, and 23rd. The Eagles have booked 72 shows at the Sphere since 2024, making their residency the longest in the venue's history. I'm Mark Mayfield.
2: TikTok is under pressure for not quickly removing a live stream of Perez Hilton, apparently cutting himself with a knife.
5: The graphic live stream was flagged within seconds by followers of the celebrity blogger, but stayed up for about 20 minutes. TikTok says its automated moderation system flagged it for removal within 90 seconds, but that a moderator error caused a delay in shutting it down. The Miami-Dade Sheriff's Office's Hilton was taken to a local hospital where he's receiving medical attention. The 48-year-old family and team released a statement on Wednesday asking for privacy during what they called a difficult time. I'm Tammy Trujillo.
2: And Spidey sets another record.
6: What is happening to me?
7: Did you miss me, Spidey? I'm losing my mind. I am totally out of control.
2: Spider-Man Brand New Day earned $42 million on Tuesday. That's an all-time high for a Tuesday take at the box office. That's entertainment. I'm Daria Albinger.
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0: Jesse Kelly Show on a magnificent Friday and Ask Dr. Jesse Friday. You can still email us, jesse@jessekellyshow.com. So I'll combine a couple of these two here. Jesse, I'm so sick of these childish saboteurs in the Senate lighting fires to the country after they've been primaried. I think once they've been voted out, they serve only 2 weeks after that, we could have a special election to replace them. Combine that with this one. Jesse, even if that scumbag Cornyn would have gotten Trump's endorsement, he still would have got crushed in the election primary. My entire street loves Trump, and every single one of them told me this one endorsement means nothing to them. Why is he, meaning Cornyn, acting like such a child? I'll combine that with this latest news. Lisa Murkowski out of Alaska says she's a no on Todd Blanche.
1: Alaska Senator Lisa Murkowski says she will oppose Todd Blanche's nomination, endangering his confirmation for attorney general on a permanent basis. Murkowski says, quote, the country needs an attorney general who will check the worst impulses of this administration.
0: Hey, we have a part of our system that's it's not working now. Because the country has changed, but it used to work. This really, look, we'll keep coming back to it. We actually opened up the show coming back to it. Here's how it worked for the longest time in this country. The longest time. We'll make it about presidents because it makes it easier. If you were a president and you lost your reelection bid, or maybe you did two terms, but then you lost, you were a Democrat, you lost to a Republican, you were a Republican, you lost to a Democrat. Because there was more, we were a more cohesive country and there was just more patriotism in the people who ran the country, you would work hard for the new guy coming in to make sure he had everything he needed, any help he needed. You were there to help him come into the job and start doing the job. This is something, you can go look this up. Democrats, a Democrat, and the Republican just won, but a Democrat was president. They're having dinner. They're having lunches with the new guy coming in. You know, these are political enemies who were just yelling at each other, but they're having dinner. Hey, this is what you need to do. Hey, watch out for this. You need to take care of this. It was just an understanding that for the good of the country, even if you personally despise each other, for the good of the country, you do what's best in that time. In that lame duck time, you do what's best. It was an understanding. But this is one of those things where as the country rots and as patriotism fades away, the elites, the leaders, stop caring about the country at all. And all they care about is themselves and their allies and things like that. And once your country gets to that place, then the old rules, the old ways of doing things, they have to be set aside because they don't work anymore. What Joe Biden's staff did, I say Joe Biden's staff because we all know he didn't do it. What Joe Biden's staff did after Dome lost the election to Donald Trump during that lame duck period before Donald Trump was sworn in, that should send everybody to prison. Remember Stacey Abrams' group? They started shoveling billions of dollars out the door as fast as they could after Dome lost the election, before Trump could come in, including trying to send $2 billion down to Stacey Abrams. That's just nakedly looting the treasury. So because that's where we are now. And look, you see this with John Cornyn, kneecapping Trump every chance he gets. Cassidy, all these guys, they lost their primaries. Or Tom Tillis, they're retiring. Mitch McConnell, they're retiring. Kneecapping Trump every chance they get because they hate him. And now they have nothing to lose. And they're just being petty on the way out the door. I don't know what the exact solution is. I really genuinely don't. Because you would have to probably change the individual state laws too. I don't know what the solution is, but I know that this is an awful place for the country to be. The second a politician loses, they're still in power. they then just try to torpedo everything they possibly can. As I have said, there is a reason corporate America, when they fire you, they will have a security guard walk with you to your desk and watch you clear out only your personal effects. And then they will walk you to the exit of the building while confiscating your key to ever get back into the office. Why? Because at that point, you have nothing to lose and you are tempted in that moment to possibly hurt the company who sent you out the door. That's a basic way of doing business. Everybody knows about it. But in the United States of America, when John Cornyn loses his primary because he's a gigantic weenie, John Cornyn will then, because he's a petty teenage girl and a 70-year-old's body, he will spend the rest of his time in the Senate doing everything he can to hurt us because he's a petty teenage girl. That sucks. It sucks that that's where we're at, but that's where we're at. This one's titled Basketball Skills. Hey, Jesse, a few days ago, Clay and Buck on the air said that in basketball, you couldn't take the WNBA's Griner, Brittany Griner, I think that is, at the rim. What say you? I don't know. And here's why I don't know. I played basketball. I'm 6'8", so I played basketball for almost all my childhood. But I quit after my sophomore year of high school. Coach was furious. But I quit after my sophomore year of high school. I didn't love it. Didn't want to play anymore. I was never a good basketball player, ever. I didn't care enough to practice and work hard. Therefore, I wasn't good. It's all about practice. I didn't practice, so I wasn't good. I could do a couple things. I could shoot. I could block shots. And I played really dirty because that's how my father always played me. So if you want to, hey, somebody need elbowed in the face? I'm happy to do that. I will come in and I'll foul the game in 2 minutes. More than happy to be that guy. Just point me in the right direction, coach. Put me in, coach. But I was never good. But when it comes to a professional WNBA player, you just pointed out now, well, she's got years on me, years younger. I don't know this woman, but I'm assuming she's in her 20s, I would guess. I'm 45. So there's a basic endurance factor there already. She plays basketball for a living. I run my fat mouth on the radio for a living. There's an endurance factor there. But there's also a simple strength factor. I'm just bigger and stronger. It's just biology. I'm just bigger and stronger. So I think I win. What, Chris? You wouldn't win. Well, let's also keep this in mind. And let's not dismiss this. I've been taking a male vitality stack from Chalk for over 4 years. Over 4 years. Do the math on this in your head as best you can. Do the math. Natural herbal supplements. A male vitality stack from Chalk. Clinically tested. 20% increase in your T levels in 90 days. 90 days. 20% increase. Where are you after years? I'll tell you where I am. The high 700s at the age of 45. That's where I am. You think that might help me in a one-on-one matchup with a WNBA player? Her T levels aren't that high. Well, I mean, this particular one looks like they might be, but for the most part, what, Chris? For the most part, they're not that high. I would suggest, gentlemen, you go do the same. Whether you have to square off against a WNBA player or not, go to choq.com/Jesse. Chuck.com/Jesse. Get yourself a subscription. Jesse, how do these fake news networks that cause so much destruction in our country stay on the air? Did you hear what Eric Schmidt said? Listen to this.
2: You know, they're post-American. The Democrat Party at this point is like sort of post-Western civilization. They don't believe in any of that. They're teaching our kids to hate our country. They're flooding our country with cheap foreign labor that they want to be voters and get, you know, on welfare. So they're dependent on the government. This is not a patriotic party anymore.
0: I think that you probably underestimate how many people in the country hate the country, and that's what they want from the news. How do you think CNN is still in business? MS Now, and the New York Times. The Washington Post might be the most disgusting anti-American communist rag in the United States of America. Who do you think has a subscription to that? There are plenty of people who hate the country. Let's remember, this guy might be the next senator from Michigan.
3: I hate Mackinac so much. It's funny because, like, if we win, this is going to

0: America, a nationwide campaign that will transport a 24-foot steel beam recovered from the World Trade Center to communities across the United States. 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
1: Chipotle has pulled jalapenos from some restaurants as health officials investigate a salmonella outbreak. Minnesota health officials say more than 100 illnesses have been linked to the outbreak, with jalapeno peppers identified as the likely source. Chipotle says it removed the peppers out of caution and switched to a different supplier while the FDA continues its investigation. Lots of kids back to school and plenty more going back to school. Experts say this is an ideal week to buy more school clothes and supplies.
2: They don't need all new clothes all at one time. Smart families seem to pace this out a little bit.
1: That's financial planner Bill Denby.
2: You certainly don't need the full year's worth of clothing day one if you can spread that out over time.
1: Some elected officials and seniors slamming the Trump administration's planned Medicare cuts.
3: It comes after the administration announced it would end what's called the Medicare Part D Premium Stabilization Demonstration Program by the end of the year, which is a year earlier than expected. Analysts estimate this program offset the average prescription drug plan premium by about $16 a month this year. In New York, I'm Natalie Migliori.
1: TikTok videos will soon be on Disney Plus. Matt Mattinson with more.
4: The two companies have reached a deal to allow TikTok videos from Disney fans to be streamed on both sites as part of what's being called a thoughtfully curated selection. It'll also allow participating creators access to Disney IP, including Marvel, Pixar, Star Wars, and other Disney brands. It'll be rolled out in the coming months under a new Verts tab.
1: And gas prices staying relatively calm. AAA's Marie Dodds doesn't think the calm will last.
5: And that's the story across the country. Crude oil prices have gone up and down in the last week from about $77 per barrel to $85 per barrel. And that is West Texas Intermediate. That's the U.S. benchmark for crude oil.
1: She expects we'll be paying more at the pump again soon. I'm Monica Nelson with your consumer and business news.
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0: It is the Jesse Kelly Show, final segment of the Jesse Kelly Show on a fantastic Friday, an Ask Dr. Jesse Friday. Before I get to the final questions of the day, Trump said a few things that are most definitely worth saying.
17: I think the Republicans are too nice, actually. I think the Republicans are much nicer. I think the Republicans are much more gentle than the Democrats. I think the problem with the Democrats, they have bad policy. They're smart. They're vicious.
0: Yeah. Republicans are too nice. Here was more
17: if Trump. If they get in office, 100% they'll terminate the filibuster. You know that. I think the Democrats will do it in the first hour, day, and if it's, they're really slow, week, it'll be done. And then you know what happens? You have two more states, so to speak, right? You have D.C. and you have Puerto Rico. You have four more senators. You have eight more congressmen. You have 20.

0: 23 because the real number they want is 23 Supreme Court justices. That's their real number.
1: He's not wrong. Should they prosecute Fauci?
2: Do you think the DOJ should prosecute Dr. Fauci?
0: Merrick Garland prosecuted two very decent people and sent them to jail. I wasn't president. I would have given him a pardon in 2 seconds, but I wasn't. This was after I left. They waited till after I left, and then they prosecuted these two people, and they ought to be ashamed of themselves. So when you see that happen, you sort of say, maybe he should. What he did is far more serious than a lot of crimes, frankly.
1: Amen. Dr. Ninja Star, I've heard you talk about Die Hard as a great Christmas movie. I'm wondering what you think about the original Lethal Weapon. I think it's on par or maybe even better with Die Hard. Your thoughts? My thoughts are that when I was a child, I was not allowed to watch rated R movies. My parents probably did me a solid on that one. I was obviously not allowed to watch rated R movies. But when I was a kid, I don't think this exists anymore. They would take a big Hollywood blockbuster movie or a movie you could rent, and eventually one of the major networks, they would play the movie on television. So, for example, it would be like Lord of the Rings being played on ABC on Friday night. Now, there'd be commercial breaks and whatnot, but Lord of the Rings would play on ABC on Friday night. And they also would do this with rated R movies who had bad language or, you know, some adult things in the whole thing. And that was, because I wasn't allowed to watch rated R movies, the only way I could watch any rated R movie that was big. I remember I watched Top Gun on television. Well, when you do that, you don't get all, like I said, the bad words and the adult stuff in there. Fast forward to me, the boys are a little younger than they are now, a few years younger than they are now, and I thought Lethal Weapon's a great movie. One of those great buddy cop movies. I've seen it before. I'm sure there's, you know, a couple F words or something like that in there, but no big deal. I think there was a naked woman like 30 seconds into the friggin' movie. I'm like, oh no. I did the same thing with, I'm so stupid, Deadpool. So Deadpool, this was years ago. I watched it on an airplane, and I don't know if you know this, but they'll take a lot of the really raunchy stuff out of a movie on an airplane, the movies you get to watch in the airplane. Well, I watched Deadpool on the airplane, and there was some potty words in there, but nothing. My kids have heard that stuff before. They're not stupid. They're teenage boys. No big deal. And I think the boys would really enjoy this movie. Me, Robert, boys are at home. Let's watch a movie. Let's watch Deadpool. Kids will laugh, whatever. Oh my gosh, there's the worst scene in the world in that movie. And then as I'm scrambling for the remote to pause it, Ob is yelling at me as if I don't know that this is a bad situation. Jesse, the boys can't, really nice movie you got for the kids. And I'm like, I know, boys, close your eyes. And I'm trying to get the remote control. It's bad. Hey, tall and bald, in a Jurassic Park situation, what dinosaur would you be the most afraid of? Mine is the Pteranodon. Did I nail that, Chris? I think I did. Because they fly and they can pluck you from the ground at will and take you to their nest where the younglings will feast on you. At least with a T-Rex, you get bitten in half probably and die quickly. It's that big one in the water. Mosasaurus. The big Mosasaurus one. Look, I'm a water freak. I love being in the ocean. Never been afraid of it. I love being in the lake, the river, the pool. I've just grew up loving the water. So I'll dive right off the side of a boat into the ocean. I've done it a million times. I love the ocean. I love being in the water. But even me, no fear of the water. When I'm in there, every now and then, it crosses your mind. What if there is a shark swimming from underneath right now? And you don't know it. You can't see it. He's not announcing his presence, obviously. It crosses your mind. There's something about being attacked in the water. And also, you can't breathe. You can't hear him. It would be the water one, for sure. Jesse, how can prices, except for gas, go down? Deport 100 million foreigners. I mean it. You're not going to deflate. I know the word is deflate, but I like saying uninflate. You're not going to uninflate the currency. It's been inflated because we printed money during COVID. I got it. You got it. We all got it. So because you can't do that, what can you do? Get 100 million people out of the country. Not only does that lower the cost of things, but it increases the wages of Americans. We got numbers out today. We don't have to go into it. It's the end of the show. We don't have to bore ourselves or talk about anything depressing. But we got numbers out today that showed that inflation was actually outpacing wage growth in the United States of America this year. It's not that inflation is what it was under Joe Biden, but we reached this kind of hopefully not stagflationary period where the wages just aren't growing. You're still getting some inflation because you always have some inflation, and then wages aren't growing with it. Wages can go up if we get 100 million foreigners out of the United States of America. Now, put your phone down. It's the weekend. I promise you all the problems will be here on Monday. We'll do that, Medal of Honor Monday, everything else, all right? That's all. I work with Chris and Corey. 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
8: WGY News, I'm Dave Langley, and here are the top stories. There's still more questions and answers into what caused a gas pump to explode Tuesday afternoon on the grounds of the City of Albany's Department of General Services facility on Connors Boulevard. The explosion sent Albany Fire Department Battalion Chief Wayne Brennan and a DGS employee to out-of-area hospitals for treatments of serious burn injuries. Brennan was airlifted. Albany Police Chief Brendan Cox said during a Friday news conference, Brennan was filling up a fire department vehicle when he noticed gas spilling, and just as attempts were made to turn off the pumps, the explosion occurred. As of late, both victims have still been undergoing treatments. Testimony continued Friday in the trial of Luciano Fratellin, who's accused of killing his 9-year-old daughter and filed a false missing persons report. The prompted an Amber Alert last July, which led to a search around Ticonderoga. On Friday, the prosecution rested its case against Fratellin after showing jurors a video timeline that included cell phone surveillance and GPS data. A deadline for New York farmers and producers for tariff relief is quickly approaching.
9: The deadline to file applications to apply for the $30 million Agricultural Resiliency Against Tariffs program is this Tuesday. The program, first announced in Governor Hochul's 2026 State of the State address, aims to help offset rising costs and market losses that farmers faced in 2025 because of the federal tariff policy. Applications are available at agriculture.ny.gov. 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
10: NBC News Radio, I'm Scott Carr. One of President Trump's former attorneys, Todd Blanche, now looks to have enough votes to be confirmed as the next U.S. Attorney General. This after Louisiana Senator Bill Cassidy announced in the Senate today he plans to vote yes to confirm Blanche. That came after two other Republican senators, Lisa Murkowski and Susan Collins, both said they would vote no. With Senator Mitch McConnell out from the Senate indefinitely, that meant a third GOP senator voting no would have blocked Blanche from the job. At a mining industry roundtable at the State Department today, President Trump made a push for more mining in the U.S., speaking about the importance of mining rare earth minerals used in everyday items from weapons to autos. The president says the Strait of Hormuz is sort of open right now, but that a deal hasn't been finalized. NBC's Keir Simmons reports the president told reporters Thursday negotiations with Iran are continuing.
11: Iran has repeatedly denied having any direct talks with the U.S., but has been negotiating with Oman over the future control of the Strait of Hormuz. The price of oil rising again as millions of Americans hope for relief from higher prices at the pump.
10: The president says in the meantime, the U.S. continues to blockade Iranian ports and has military control of the strait. Meantime, the Speaker of Iran's parliament is mocking what he calls President Trump's pattern of promising major strikes but then opting for negotiations. Writing on X, Mohammad Zalabaf writes that's theater diplomacy on loop. The Speaker has regularly taunted the U.S. and Trump on social media. Conservative Supreme Court Justice Samuel Alito says he's not retiring, telling the Wall Street Journal that he's here for another term, despite questions about his possible retirement sparked when an NPR reporter mistakenly posted a story saying Alito would step down when the High Court's term ended in June. That reporter has since clarified she made a mistake. Scott Carr, NBC News Radio.
12: The WGY AccuWeather forecast through the overnight hours. It remains partly cloudy, warm, and humid, with the low just reaching 71. Later Saturday, still humid with periods of clouds and sun, a heavy afternoon thunderstorm that could produce flooding downpours and localized damaging wind gusts, a high 86. Partly sunny, a brief shower to Sunday afternoon as well, the high back to 86. From the WGY Weather Center, I'm meteorologist Jason Catarina.

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1: Hello!
0: Josh is with us.
2: Ahoy.
0: And so are you. You can join us today. 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You can also watch the show on YouTube and twitch.tv/thenewsjunkie. Your message is rolling right in the studio in real time. And this never, ever, ever happens, friends.
3: What's going on?
2: What transpired?
0: I cannot believe it. I have to tell you, this is breaking news incoming. Right here has been handed to me hot off the presses. We have a last-minute message.
3: Ooh.
0: It appears to be from the Grim Reaper on top of that hospital. Let's see what he said.
4: Have a great Friday, you motherfucker.
0: We did it, everybody! Ooh.

0: back.
1: He already did.
0: I can't believe it.
1: He jumped the gun.
2: I did.
0: He does every day.
2: I'm feeling good.
0: He needs to self-soothe a little bit, that Josh, you know? Like, good job. You did a good job today. You did, too. Look at you making it through the week. They said you couldn't do it, but you did it. We got a lot on deck today. How's everybody doing on a Friday?
1: Pretty good. Yeah, not bad.
3: I survived taking out the recycling. So
0: congratulations.
3: That was a win.
0: Can we reset the clock or whatever on that one?
3: It has been 1 week. Accident-free recycle week.
0: Yes. Yeah, thank indeed. God. Also, we're trying out something new today. It's the greatest feature in the history of streaming.
1: Oh, no.
0: The Great Coderino has brought to you the unbelievable...
1: stupid thing.
0: Feature. Nobody's ever thought of something like this. If you are somebody who gifts premium subscriptions to the News Junkie so you can support the show, it's always asked you if you have a message. And I was like, people put these messages in there and I feel so bad. It's like a message that goes to nowhere. So I
1: until today
0: got to code in the Great Coderino presents. Now, if you put a message with your gifted subscription, if you're watching over on youtube.com/thenewsjunkie, you will see a small biplane driven by or flown by the fickle beast.
2: How do you know the sexuality of the plane?
0: And it's a small two-winged or one wing. I don't even know. It's a small plane which will fly by dragging a banner with your message across the screen. It's the greatest thing in the history of streaming. All right. Everybody else might as well bow out of the streaming game.
3: Nobody has ever had a system for putting a message on a stream before.
0: I know. iShow Speed can suck it. You got nothing on this. All the top streamers, you wish you had this. A little plane will drag a banner with your gifted message across the screen. It's just unbelievable. So to the person, the brilliant individual who coded that, congratulations. To the Great Coderino. Oh, that's me. Yes. This is me patting myself on the back.
1: Ooh. Well,
3: this all started out quite masturbatory.
0: Oh, the whole thing's going this way, just so you know. Yeah. So just the whole show going in that direction. Let's put our ears to the ground, our fingers on the pulse. Let's see what's happened to this great, big, wide world of ours. And we go to a traffic guy on the local news. This still exists. It's kind of weird. It seems like one of those things that, like, technology really replaces. Anybody telling you about the traffic on your radio or on your television screen? I mean, like, I could just look at my dash and the road is red ahead. I don't need you to be like, well, sure, tie up.
3: You're right, but I mean, I think it's good. I think some of the oldos still like to get that from the news instead of an app. They're like, mm-hmm. Why is the road red? You know, I don't think they get it.
0: Because it's slow. It's slow up there.
3: For TV stations, it's never been easier to have content like this, because at least in Florida, all the traffic cameras are free online. Yeah. And you can just pull them up and air them whenever you want.
0: That's true. Yeah, you're right about that. Let's go to this guy. He's from Channel 9. It's an ABC affiliate. And as he's telling everybody about some traffic tie-ups on I-71, something happens, and he makes a bit of a mistake. Here he goes.
4: Traffic is slowing down both sides around this car, as well as that on-ramp. Oh, I'm so sorry. This literally just watched a crash happen in real time. And I almost said something inappropriate.
0: Yeah,
1: you did.
0: Almost. I mean, he got so close to it that I had to just censor it anyways. If you spelled it, it would have been S-H-I-I-I-I-I-I-I-I, you know, and it was that far along. That far along.
3: Amy would have spelled the whole thing.
0: She would have, too.
2: She's a pro.
0: And it was right, like, as he's pointing on the big screen behind him, there's an accident, and it just scares the hell out of him.
4: Slowing down both sides around this car, as well as that on-ramp. Oh, I'm so sorry. This
0: arrest
4: just
0: him.
4: Watched a crash happen in real time. And I almost said something inappropriate.
0: Oh, you know what? You're okay, buddy. But the FCC would like to see you right now. Mm. You are probably going to be hauled off to prison. Okay?
3: FCC, your ass out the door.
0: See you later. Whatever your name is, Mr. Traffic Guy on the TV. Bye-bye for now. No, I think he survived. I think he's doing okay. Everything is going well in his world. I did have a runner-up, but I didn't. Like, I was so scared of playing this because I thought there's like this really tiny pocket chance that it was fake, because it's just so impressive that I can't bring myself to believe it, but it made me feel good. It made me like have a good time and smile on a Friday. So I want to bring it to you. And Celine, you tell me if you think this is real. Look at this kid. Jackson better get moving.
3: That is a small child.
0: Okay, this kid is allegedly 6 years old, and he's at a local talent show. This six-year-old has an electric guitar.
3: I like his choice of song. This six-year-old is cool.
0: He is, but like,
3: yeah.
0: The neck on the guitar is like the full extent of where he can go and reach for his stuff. And they go, our next person up for the talent show is a little boy just turned 6 years old. And he's here to play a song you might find familiar. Any chance that's real? I can't play that, just for the record.
2: We know.
0: So shut your mouth.
3: He's definitely playing to a track.
0: But he's rocking out Money for Nothing, man. That's pretty awesome.
2: You think he says the one word in the song?
3: He drops the F word for gay.
1: With the earring and the makeup.
0: If he drops that, he's just, I don't know. Very, very impressive. Not that part. But for those of you who don't play guitar, it's not the easiest song to play. Oh, I think he screwed it up.
3: Yeah. I think he screwed up just slightly.
0: I mean, the craziest thing in the world is I remember with my coked up guitar teacher, RIP in peace. I remember.
3: Is he dead? Do you know that?
0: Yeah. I think like years and years and years ago. That guy wasn't long for this world, man. That guy.
2: On account of the cocaine.
0: Oh my God! Like that, he was one of those guys.
3: You're like, I gotta get in all these lessons. I gotta get this knowledge beamed into me while I still have the chance, because this guy is circling the drain.
0: You ever seen when you were in the mood to party and tie one on, and you go, "All right, let's party a little bit," and then they rack out one about the size of this pen. You know what I mean? Like just so fun. You go, "Whoa, buddy!" And it, and holy cow, like that's my guitar teacher was like that. And I remember the first couple of lessons I had when I was older than this kid. I was about 12 or 13 when I first started learning how to play the guitar, peaked around 13 and a half. And at first it was, and C-Lane will maybe make fun of me or maybe agree. At first when I was learning, it hurt my fingers to actually even like push down the strings and make a
3: note. It's very common if you're not calloused up. In fact, if I were to try and go and play a gig at a bar, my fingers would probably be hurting by the end of it, just because it's been so long since I've played like a long time like that. But
0: they get like hardened, right?
3: Yeah, you need to get calloused up so you don't feel it anymore. But when I was learning, my dad had a 12-string guitar, and that was easier on my fingers because there's, you know, it's kind of like the reason you can lay on a bed of nails and not have all of them poke you or like go through your skin.
0: Whatever science is at play.
3: The distribution of pressure is more.
0: Somebody paddywhack and sat on TNJ chat says, question is, could Sean play better than a six-year-old? Not this one, my man. Like, that's pretty cool.
3: Look at them yo-yos.
0: Probably a line of six-year-old girls just waiting for the rock star to come off the stage. Give your kid, I say this to you, it's the only advice I'm going to give you. All right, three things. One, do the best you can to raise your kid to be a good person. Number two, teach your kid to play an instrument in a cool one, not the bass guitar. Never the bass guitar. Nothing against bass guitar players, but it's always like the young guy's playing the guitar. No, he's not. He's playing the bass guitar. The electric guitar or drums. Drums are very cool. Drummers are always very cool, okay? Girls like drummers and they like guitarists and singers, okay? Have your kid be a good person, teach them how to play one instrument, and make them learn how to dance. Those are the three things. Those are the three things, and they'll never struggle. They'll be fine for their entire lives, just adorable little kids. Don't forget, we do have a contest underway, as we always do, with Rate My Blank. And this week it's been Rate My Blank, Rate My Dad Joke. And I'll be honest with you, some of them have not been great. How many
3: did we bookmark?
0: But there's four bookmarked so far. Wow. And only out of pity, here's an example of some of the submissions we're getting for Rate My Dad joke this week. You can send yours in via text-to-speech or record your voice as a dispatch or like this one. Here's Keeler.
5: What kind of bees make milk?
6: Boobies.
0: I think you get it, right? I think you see.
2: The voice kind of made me laugh a little bit. Boobies.
0: Yeah, so Casey Kasem.
5: What kind of bees scream. Make milk? Boobies.
0: Boobies. Yeah. You know that scream is a goat, right? That's
2: yeah.
0: The best thing about it is that scream is a goat. There's so, so many of these, and some of them are so terrible. Here's another.
7: Hey, Sean, I only know 25 letters of the alphabet. I don't know.
0: I don't know why. I think the why didn't come through. It didn't sound like it. Another one.
3: Dad joke. A Roman walks into a bar, holds up two fingers, and says, five beers, please.
2: I get it.
0: Okay. There you go. So these are your competitors, folks.
3: It's a thinker.
0: It's easy. Yeah, it's this slim pickings out there for Rate My Blank, Rate My Dad joke this week. Couple of emails to kick us off here. Here is T emailing the show. TM says, hey, Sean.
3: Shouldn't it be a Greek?
0: I don't know. I'm not fighting.
3: Oh, no,
0: with
3: it's Roman. It's Roman numerals. It's
0: yeah. Yeah. Yeah. Hey, Sean. Just hit me. Hey,
3: oh,
0: Sean.
3: Really?
2: And you laughed. You have to bookmark it now.
0: Going back to bookmark it. All right. All right. Hang on.
2: You just hang thought it made no sense for no reason.
0: I thought his fingers had been blown off in the war or something.
3: That's where you went?
2: Yeah, a Roman's fingers blown off in the war.
0: Or like he's like in a spear battle with another Roman and he loses his fingers. And that's what I took
3: Dad
0: away.
3: Joke. A Roman walks into a bar, holds up two fingers and says, five beers, please.
0: No, I get it. I get it. All right.
3: Still want to be here, Moses?
0: Moses already settling
8: I'm not even
0: in.
8: Here.
0: Oh God, Moses DeWitt, our attorney, will be hanging out with us in a second. I've got to pick a side that is an absolute banger for everybody. Wait till you hear this in just a moment. But let me get to this. TM says, "Hey Sean, I've heard you say several times on the show you're against the death penalty, but then I've also heard you many times say somebody should die for their crime. The latest was the guy who sexually battered an 11-year-old. You said the only issue you have with the father is that he didn't kill him." Now, I'm for the death penalty for my own reasons, and I respect your opinion, but you can't have it both ways, says TM, thinking he has me pinned on hypocrisy on display.
3: Lies!
0: But little do you know, TM, this is a well-thought-out thing in my world. I've had this opinion for a very, very, very long time, and I am against the state taking away a life, because if there's any instance out there where somebody is innocent and the state kills them, meaning the apparatus of government kills the person, that's one is too much. Like accidentally killing a person, the state, right? One is too much. However, if somebody wants to kill somebody else in an act of revenge, I care not much at all, to say the least. If somebody sees their daughter abused by some grown-ass man, their 11-year-old daughter, as was the case here, and they want to take them out of the back porch and handle it themselves, that's completely different. Vigilante justice, response justice, these kind of things are different. You take them case by case. But I don't think that's hypocrisy. My problem is the state being involved and making the decision there when they could be making a mistake, as opposed to the father in that case. But thank you. It's a good email nonetheless. Tips at thenewsjunkie.com. And Charles emails and he says, obviously, this is your own personal business. You don't have to answer if you don't want to. But I'm just curious, why don't you get a medical card? Then you could get whatever THC product you want at the dispensary. Oh, what a time to be alive, man. I saw a story yesterday. I was like, imagine 13-year-old me with my guitar in my hand hearing this news story. And it was California opens its first self-service checkout at a weed dispensary.
2: Hell yeah.
0: And I was like, wow. How the times have changed here. What a time to be alive. But I don't mess around with that stuff very much. And I don't do a lot of, I don't take a lot of medicine or pills. I take hocus pocus stuff basically. But I don't like

0: to alter my body other than with alcohol, which I really, really like to do. And that may make no sense to you, but the THCs that I take before going to bed, I'm drinking a drink, just like a mocktail with THC, and it helps me sleep. I don't want any more than that. So I haven't felt the need to go try to get like a license or whatever. I think Josh has one.
1: Allegedly.
2: They have a point to, like, you know, if you find that they do actually take away the THC drinks, it mm-hmm. might be worth looking into. It doesn't mean you have to become a full-on raging pothead,
0: yeah.
2: but you could probably get something at the medicinal dispensary, you know, like droplets or something. You can have a club soda, drip, drip, drip, drip.
0: Droplets. I could store so many of those, too.
1: Oh, right? Yeah.
0: Oh, my God.
1: Yeah, get some tinctures going.
0: Moses, I've got a joke coming in for you. Are you interested? Or?
3: I suppose.
2: Okay, he was shaking his head. The first thing he heard when he walked in today was dad jokes and not good ones.
0: We have to pick one. This is what we have saddled ourselves with.
2: Here's Do you Yuckers. Have a dad a joke? For
0: me?
2: Moses.
3: Oh, I'm sure. I give me a minute. I got plenty of
1: he
3: them.
1: Here's
3: sure.
1: a dad.
0: All right. Here's the one for you. Here's Yuckers.
4: Here's a joke from Mo. Why did the bread save the chicken cutlet? Because it was in Parm's way.
3: Man, I love a good Parm joke.
0: Mm-hmm.
1: It's not bad.
0: Does it win the bookmark from you or no? No.
3: I don't know.
0: Okay, I'm sorry. I'm sorry. You heard it here first. Quick
2: Emotion
0: break.
2: Has been denied.
0: When we come back, I have one of the best pick-asides we've had in a while, and I want you guys to clear your brains and get ready for this. I'm going to play it for you. We'll go on a bit of a journey. And a pick-a-side is coming up next on the News Junkie.
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31: 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This is the

0: it. Brace yourself. A pick a side on the way, and I imagine you'll do just that. We demand that much of you. Welcome in, friends. Hope you're having a good time. Learn more about the show in the world's most viral newsroom over on thenewsjunkie.com. Okay, it's been a while since we've had a really top-notch pick a side, I think. But I've got one on my hands here, so I hope everybody's ready and on board. Get your brains prepared. The only rules to a pick-a-side, C-Lane, as you know, Josh, Moses, as you all know, is there's no fence sitting. We must pick a side, who is right, who is wrong, and all of that good stuff.
1: I'm going to sit on the fence.
0: No fence sitting allowed, so let's pick a side. We're going on a ride. Yeah, it's time to pick a side. Yeah. Don't try to run and hide. Yeah. It's time to pick a side. This is such a great clip. This is something that happened in Parker, Colorado, I believe. Parker, Colorado. And a police officer has pulled over a man for excessive speeding. This man is pulled over in his Tesla. Let's go to the scene and see what happened. You got to pick a side. Who's in the right? The person in this car or the police officer pulling him over? Here we go.
2: Hi.
3: Yes, sir.
2: A little fast.
3: I wasn't driving. That's assessed driving, autopilot, sir.
2: You're in charge, though. So I need to see your driver's license.
3: I'm in charge, but I wasn't driving. So
2: doesn't matter. You're in the driver's seat. You can blame the car all you want, but.
3: But how can we sort out this problem, sir?
2: Do you have a driver's license?
3: I do, sir.
2: The car doesn't have a driver's license. I need to see your driver's license.
3: But I can't get anything involved because this wasn't me, sir.
2: Sir, I need to see your driver's license.
3: Yes, I can give you driver's license. Okay. First of all, I'm just...
2: No, not first of all. The first thing I need to see is your driver's license. That's the number one thing.
0: Finally, he's getting out his driver's license. You can see where this is going. This guy says, how can I be getting a ticket right now? I'm not even driving this car. If you want to give somebody a ticket, you give the Tesla a ticket. I'm not the one driving
4: here. It's a
0: bold
4: move, Cotton.
0: It is a bold move, C-Lane. It is a bold move, but he's going to try it out here. He is saying that I'm not driving the car. The Tesla was in autopilot at that moment. I'm almost angry at you for pulling me over. We'll get to Mo's legal thoughts on whether this would hold up in just a moment. He's getting out his license here.
3: That wasn't my fault.
0: Wasn't my fault, he said.
3: I didn't complain. I need the Tesla stationers.
2: All right, sir. I did write you a ticket for speeding, 64 and a 45.
0: Whoa,
2: I'm not sure
0: buddy. How
2: this whole thing works, but it's not the first person I've stopped that's been an autopilot. I don't know why they decided to speed. But there's no way the speed limit here is 65 or whatever it thought it was. It's only 45.
3: So, is this happened? You're telling me that this is not the first time that you pull over with the Tesla?
2: Yes.
3: So how do you figure out in the car?
2: How I figure out what?
3: How do you figure out in the car? When you talk to the judge or when I'm talking to the judge, how am I going to figure out? I wasn't driving.
2: It doesn't matter.
0: So he's saying now when I talk to the judge, what am I supposed to do? Because I wasn't driving this car. I cannot get a ticket. I wasn't speeding. I wasn't making the decisions.
5: No.
0: I'm not in charge here. I was just sitting here. I might as well have been a passenger in this vehicle. I might as well be in the passenger seat.
2: Really in charge of the car. You were driving.
3: No, sir. I was here.
2: You're missing the point. You are driving.
3: I'm not
2: whether
3: driving.
2: You turn
3: this
2: it
3: is assessed driving, and I was sitting
2: sir,
3: here.
2: Sir, whether
3: this,
2: you turn it over...
0: He's simmering right now, just so you know. He's going to explode at the end of this.
2: So the car doesn't matter. You're still driving. You can say the car's driving as all you want. The judge is not going to play that game. You were driving. If you choose to trust the car...
3: I need to see your supervisor, please.
0: What?
2: Sir, this is your ticket.
0: Supervisor.
2: On the bottom is a complaint number. If you
3: want
2: to talk to
3: complain,
2: my...
3: I just want to speed with this.
2: Well, this is your copy. Do you want your driver's license back?
3: So you can't aggress me like
2: sir,
3: this.
2: Sir, do you want your driver's license back?
3: I want to get my driver's license, but I need to speed for your supervisor.
2: You can, like I said, you can give him a call.
3: No, I can't. I need your supervisor right now.
2: You want me to call him here?
3: Yes.
2: Well, I'll tell him that you want him here.
0: It's kind of amazing to me that this guy thinks if the supervisor arrives, he will obviously understand.
4: Right.
0: I'm sure
4: the supervisor will be thrilled to be pulled away from whatever he's doing to talk to a man who thinks that he should not get a speeding ticket because...
0: Whoa! It sounds like you're picking a side here. Are you suggesting that this man...
4: I've 100% picked a side.
0: You're saying that the
4: this
0: cop
4: guy's
0: is
4: an
0: in the
4: idiot.
0: Right? Okay. All right. Josh, what about you? Have you lined up anywhere before this guy explodes?
1: Sitting on the fence.
0: You know the rules. You're not supposed to do that.
1: I'm going to do it.
0: Moses, from a legal standpoint, you are an attorney.
4: This is not even a smart question.
0: Yes, it is. Yes, it is. Can he say, I was not behind the controls of this vehicle? The automation determined what the speed limit was and went to what it thought was an appropriate speed. I was not the one who was hitting the accelerator here. Go after Tesla for this ticket. Is that going to work in front of a judge?
5: I mean, you know I love a good Shaggy defense. The old, it wasn't me. But I don't think that's going to hold up here.
0: Damn it. It's not going to work for him. The judge is going to say you're responsible because you were actually physically behind the wheel.
5: Yeah, of course.
0: He's getting angry,
4: Moses,
0: though.
4: Is there a legal precedent for who's to blame when the car has no driver? Like, if you were somewhere where they had like Waymos or in Orlando, there's a small window of area where they're testing out the Tesla robo-taxi.
5: Yeah.
4: And there would be an amount of time in between rides where the vehicle was driving around with nobody in it. If this happens, like if for some reason the software has a bug or something weird went down and the car violated a traffic law, is there anybody to cite?
5: So, I mean, when crashes occur, it's sort of a developing area of the law right now. It's basically a products liability lawsuit where you're basically suing the manufacturer, you know, Tesla or whoever's Waymo or whoever it is, depending on the company. And you're suing them and saying that they're liable because the product that they provided was defective. Mm-hmm. Now, when it comes to traffic laws, that's going to depend state by state as to what statutes they've put in place for autonomous driving and how they handle it, and if they even contemplated it when they drafted that statute.
0: Somebody's saying they should tow his car. Just stop talking, says Kurt. The side of the road is not the place to discuss the finer points of the law. You have no idea, Kurt. I saw a video yesterday of an active shootout going on with a guy who barricaded himself in a cheap motel. And the police
4: were firing. And once Sean was done masturbating.
0: It was not my reaction to this.
4: Stand your ground.
0: The police are firing in with snipers into this guy's hotel room that he's barricaded in, and he's like filming himself and stuff. And he's firing back at the cops, and he shoots one of the cops and gets him like in the arm and the leg. And the cops shoot back at him, and they hit him once or twice. And they're bringing in robots and all the like crazy SWAT technology. And they go to try to evacuate the woman in the hotel room adjacent to where this was all going down. And when they open the door, they're like, ma'am, we need to get you all out of here right now. The woman goes, is somebody going to pay for this? I wanted this room. I spent a lot of money on this. I want to be fully compensated within the law. And it's like, whoa, there's bullets flying around. People are dying. There's a lot of these sort of roadside legal arguments happening every day, I think. This guy, though, he's boiling over. He's getting angry. He thinks he's not responsible. It was on autopilot. Blame Tesla, he says.
2: What he says.
4: Do you think he, like, honestly thinks that, or is he just, like, trying to make an argument? Like, do you think that if that's the case, he bought the Tesla thinking, oh, I will never have to get speeding tickets?
0: Yes! I think that, listen to this guy. He just asked for the supervisor. I think he's fully confident that he's not to blame, and that's why he's getting angry.
2: So all the supervisors are busy. If you want to sit here and wait, you can. There's a court date on the ticket.
3: You will be here, and then he will be come here because I got every recording right here. This is how you respond to me. This is how you rude to me. This
2: how
3: is
2: am I rude to you?
3: So listen, sir. With due all respect, I'm a good citizen.
4: I didn't
3: do anything wrong. I'm a zero criminal. You treat me like that asshole like this. I
2: didn't treat you like an asshole.
3: No. You dropped. I have a witness. This is a witness. She got a witness. You dropped me like this. You want to see your driver's license? That's not acceptable, sir. I'm a good citizen, okay? You cannot treat me like this good citizen.
2: Are you going to sit here and wait for the supervisor?
3: No, I want your supervisor right now, and then you will be here. Because I went to
2: the
3: freeway.
2: I'm leaving. Goodbye.
0: Yell at yourself on the side of the road for a while, he says. Moses doesn't think this guy's going to be victorious with his argument.
1: He is zero criminal.
0: He did say, I'm zero criminal. He's zero criminal, this guy. Well, now he's got a tiny little nick on his, on his resume. But I think this guy may just be at the forefront of these types of arguments. How different is it from being in a Waymo with no driver to just being behind the wheel in the Tesla's driving itself, Your Honor? Huh? I submit to you that the vehicle made the decisions based on software created by humans, and those humans, not me, are the ones who are responsible for paying this speeding ticket.
4: Allow me to enter into evidence, sir. You say the vehicle makes decisions?
0: Indeed, well, I do, Your Honor.
4: In the settings of the vehicle, you can pick whether you want it to be a good driver and follow the law, or you can go ludicrous speed, or they have like a, I forget what it's called on Tesla, but I think it is ludicrous. There's like a crazy mode.
0: Objection, on the grounds that this is bad for my case. I'm fully rejecting your argument, and I'm standing by that this is
1: overruled.
0: Automated vehicles at what? Damn it.
1: Overruled.
0: I knew it was going to happen. You tell us, pick a side, who is in the right, the cop or the guy who blames his Tesla for the speeding ticket? He wasn't even hitting the gas pedal. Well, I guess the accelerator, you would say in this case. Who's to blame? Pick a side, friends. We'll hear from you, your dispatches, your emails, and all the rest in just a moment. The officer said, no matter what technology your vehicle has, the person behind the wheel is accountable for your vehicle's actions. These systems are designed to assist you, not drive for you. That's the statement from the Parker Police Department talking about this that happened

0: just a couple of weeks ago where the guy blamed his own autopilot. All right, we'll get your thoughts. Oh, my God. Oh, just a rush of dispatches here. These are going to be rough, I think. I don't know. We'll see what you have to say. We'll see what's on your mind. You can leave yours at thenewsjunkie.com right now. Should we try one more?
1: Sure.
0: One more joke. It's rate my blank this week, rate my dad joke. And somebody has said, Sean, you got to understand the point of a dad joke is that sometimes it doesn't work, and that's why it's funny. I get it. If I didn't get it,
1: it still has to work, right?
0: Well, we want it to still be funny, but some dad jokes are not funny, was what they were saying. Here's Kyle, Viking State Kyle.
2: I got one for you. Why did the blind man fall down the well? He didn't see that well. Hey, yo.
0: Okay. Why did the blind man fall down the well? You got the Wilhelm scream at the end, trying to make it better. Okay, here's Danny's bad dad joke.
3: We all know why 6 was afraid of 7, but do you know why 10 was scared? Because it was in the middle of 9/11.
4: It's almost better how abruptly it cut off.
0: It's like a tower dropped at that moment, just right there. I'm bookmarking it. Let's try Brenda.
5: Okay, so I don't know if you got the last one. So it's Brenda the mail lady again. If you got the last one, forget it. But I don't know how to send these things.
0: You're doing
5: okay,
0: it.
5: Okay, so duck walks into the bar, says to the bartender, got any bread? Bartender said, nope. He waits a minute, says, got any bread? Bartender said, nope. Says, got any bread? Bartender said, no, and if you ask me again, I'm going to nail your beak to the bar.
1: Got any nails?
5: Duck says, got a hammer? Bartender says, nope. Duck says, got any bread?
0: Okay. Thank you for your submission.
4: It's a bill.
0: Not a beak. Technicality. The technicality police have arrived. Yeah, you're right. You're right, Josh. You're right. Technically. One more. Here's Missy.
6: Hey, junkies. What is Michael Jackson's favorite restaurant? KFC?
0: This was a bad idea.
1: That's ignorant.
0: Moses, hang out. We've got another segment where we can...
7: I'm not sure that I want to.
0: We could spend some time with you.
1: I thought you were going to ask you about Michael Jackson's favorite band.
0: I will.
1: Boyz II Men.
0: I will not play as many of these during the next segment, but we still have to play some. They're floating in right now. A lot of people are sending in their dispatches, so we'll see what we get here. We've got another update on a story we've been following for quite a while. Another update on the clown who rang the doorbell. A 10-year-old, or actually younger than 10, an 8-year-old driving a car got in trouble, and a whole bunch more. It's all coming up next on the News Junkie.
8: WGY News, I'm Dave Langley, and here are the top stories. Albany police are investigating a fatal pedestrian accident that closed at downtown intersection Friday afternoon. It happened in the area of New Scotland Avenue and Morris Street. The death victim was a 66-year-old woman who authorities say was hit by a CDTA bus. There are still more questions and answers into what caused a gas pump to explode Tuesday afternoon on the grounds of the City of Albany's Department of General Services facility. The explosion sent a city fire official and a DGS employee to hospitals for treatment of burn injuries. During a Friday news conference, Albany Police Chief Brendan Cox said the fire official was refueling a fire department vehicle and it was noticed gas was spilling. And just as attempts were made to turn off the pumps, the explosion occurred. The Columbia County Sheriff's Office announced on Friday Town of Greenport Police Officer Stephanie Van Alstein, who's charged with driving her police vehicle while intoxicated on Sunday, is no longer employed by the police department. Next news in 30 minutes. The Capital Region's breaking news. 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
9: NBC News Radio, I'm Scott Carr. One of President Trump's former attorneys, Todd Blanche, now looks to have enough votes to be confirmed as the next U.S. Attorney General. Republican Senator Bill Cassidy announced on the Senate floor Friday he plans to vote yes to confirm Blanche. This after Republican Senators Lisa Murkowski and Susan Collins both said they would vote no. President Trump's unveiled more than $100 million in grants to boost American mining schools and training. At a mining industry roundtable at the State Department, Trump spoke today on the importance of mining

0: 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From the WGY Weather Center, I'm meteorologist Jason Catarina.
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2: 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Every day, one thought haunts you. Well, what if I stop? A 2026 British Medical Journal study says you'll gain every pound back, but four times faster. So what now? 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

0: host of Viral Newsroom. The weekend is on, and so are we. So good to be with you. You look great. You smell great. Today's shower did you well. And you can learn more about the show over at thenewsjunkie.com. We're hanging out with our friend, Moses DeWitt of the DeWitt Law Firm. Moses, hello. How are you?
1: Hello.
0: There he is. We've got questions for you, of course. We'll get into some of those in just a bit. One of the weirdest things I saw this week, Mo, was there was some guy who was driving his car. And let me see if I can bring this up so you can see the visuals on this. But he got word that his car insurance was going to be canceled if he didn't remove the stickers on his car. And I'd never heard of this before. But like, I guess this is some sort of thing that people do have to worry about. Like, they say if you get into an accident, your insurance will be voided because you have stickers on your car. Okay, well, I'm telling you, this happened to a man named Simeon Chandra. What are you guys laughing about? What's so funny? What's so funny right now?
2: Your stupid plane just flew across because Seychelles gifted a sub and it said,
0: what is that?
2: Sean sucks, Apple sucks, iPhone sucks, Samsung.
0: This was the greatest idea ever. I told you it was. All right, Moses, you say you've never heard of this happening before. Here's the car in question. Now, these are not your ordinary stickers on the side of the car. It says, Jesus loves you, but it looks like they kind of did it themselves.
1: Okay.
0: With like some sort of tape that they
3: had. Yeah, it's like painter's tape.
0: Yeah, it says a Christian motorist was left shocked after being told his car insurance would not continue unless he removed a handmade Jesus loves you sticker from his vehicle. His insurance company informed Simeon Chandra that its underwriting department declined the modification done on the vehicle as per stickers added on your car.
2: A bunch of demons.
0: The 35-year-old driver was also warned his policy would be voided unless he removed the stickers and sent in new dated photos of his vehicle. He eventually agreed to this so he could keep his insurance, but they had said it's something called Go Skippy Insurance. I don't know. That's like
1: sounds real legit.
0: It's
1: free
0: one of those
1: peanut butter with every policy sold.
3: Ooh.
0: It's one of those app insurance companies, gotcha. Moses. So maybe we should start there. Like, is there anything to worry about when you're just like, hey, this is an insurance company, but it's all app based. Should I be trusting this?
1: I mean, usually they're fine because to be a legit, as long as they're a legitimate insurance company, they have to be, you know, regulated by the state of Florida. They have to have certain amounts in reserves to pay claims. So long as they're, you know, legitimate, that's perfectly fine.
0: Okay, so yeah. As long as it's like a you got to make sure it's like got a good reputation, I guess, right?
1: And that they're actually, as long as they're a real insurance company and they are registered with the state of Florida, you should be fine.
0: And you've never heard anything before about if you've got a bunch of stickers on your car, it could somehow void your insurance or cause you issues.
1: No, I mean, they could be trying to claim that because he has these stickers on the side that maybe it's a commercial vehicle now for some reason. Mm-hmm. But typically in the state of Florida, at least, you know, once your policy has been in place for 60 days, they can't really cancel an established policy unless you don't pay the premiums. There's material misrepresentation or fraud, which they could be trying to argue here that, you know, because he has this signage on the side of it, that it's now a commercial vehicle and that was fraud.
2: Was there any argument that would suggest that, you know, the stickers, like we saw in this picture here, are done very haphazardly. They're very do-it-yourself.
0: Jesus loves you V much, this one said.
2: They're a little hard to read. So if you were another driver and you're trying to go like, what the hell is on this guy's vehicle? You might be distracting other drivers and then somebody crashes into you. And would the insurance company argue like, hey, you're making your vehicle more of a target by having these weirdly placed stickers on it? Or am I just making stuff up?
1: You're just making stuff up. I mean, first of all, in that scenario, it wouldn't be the sticker guy's fault anyways. The other driver would be at fault. But also, I mean, you know, we see vehicles all the time with signage on them and advertisements and stickers and all sorts of things. As long as it's, you know, DOT compliant, there shouldn't be any issue there.
0: Right. Okay. All right, I had another question for you, Moses, and this is one of the big weird ones from this week. See if we have any other ones that I'm not thinking of right now. But I saw in at least one state, they have decided to remove the requirement for attorneys to pass the bar exam in lieu of if you're working with a law firm, if you spend X amount of hours working at the law firm, you just become an attorney because they have such a shortage of attorneys in that state. Any thoughts on that? Does that worry you about the future of litigation in a state like that?
1: Not really. I mean, so it's basically an apprenticeship program. We used to actually have that in Florida. There used to be, I don't think there are anymore, but there were some old time judges on the bench who didn't go to law, or excuse me, didn't take the bar, but did apprenticeships. And in some states used to allow you not to go to law school and just take the bar as well. So that's, you know, not really a thing anymore. But, you know, on these, typically when you see something like this, it's because the state's having a hard time or doesn't have enough lawyers for the population. So they offer these programs to try to encourage people to become lawyers within the state.
0: This one says, here's one of the stories on this, Mo, from Reuters. Law graduates who are unable to take Washington State's July bar exam due to technological problems will have an option to be licensed to practice without ever taking the test, the Supreme Court said. First-time bar takers who were scheduled to sit for last week's canceled exam may accept a waiver to practice in Washington, or they could take a rescheduled bar exam. So in this case, there was like a glitch on the test or something, and they weren't able to do it. And the other one, I think it was New Mexico?
2: Yes, New Mexico.
0: The Albuquerque Journal has the story, and it says New Mexico law graduates can become attorneys without the bar exam. So they, the Supreme Court of New Mexico has okayed skills-based pathway to licensure. So that wouldn't worry you. You would think that there's people you know that are very skilled that didn't even need to get it to begin with.
1: I mean, law school doesn't really teach you much about how to practice law. It really more teaches you how to think. You learn how to practice law by actually getting out there and getting a job. So I don't see it being a huge issue. You know, just like anything else in life, the law school, the bar, they're all just hurdles you have to jump over to achieve what you want to achieve. But you actually learn most of the skill on the job. So the apprenticeship makes sense in that sense.
2: For people who take the bar exam and pass law school, I mean, obviously that means you have to take some sort of final exam to pass law school and then you take the bar. Are those two tests pretty similar? Are they?
1: Oh, not at all. The bar exam is, you know, complete. Nothing you learn in law school is on the bar exam at all.
2: Really?
1: So it makes no sense. So, you know, typically you finish law school, then you study for like 6 months or so, and you take the bar exam.
2: Why can't you just go to a school that teaches you the bar exam?
1: Well, because you have to buy an extra class to take the bar exam.
0: This sounds like a scam, actually.
1: The whole thing's a scam. The whole world's a scam.
0: Listen, Moses is blackpilled on all of this stuff. All right, that's an interesting take on this. And then your idea is sort of that the marketplace will sort this out. If somebody's a really bad attorney, then they won't. The people will stop going to them to get attorney work, right?
1: Yeah, I mean, look, there's people who, you know, graduated from the best law school in the country who are not very good attorneys, and there's people who graduated from, you know, terrible law schools who are great attorneys.
3: James McGill.
1: Yes.
0: Okay.
1: So, yeah, I don't think one necessarily equates to the other, but on-the-job, you know, training is important. A lot of people have proposed that even after you take the or pass the bar exam that you should be required to do an apprenticeship before you're a fully licensed lawyer, which does kind of make sense in the same token as they have in medical school. But
0: right. All right. Well, join us on the show if you have any questions, tips, TIPS at thenewsjunkie.com, or send a dispatch over on the website right now. Moses DeWitt is there to help you out after any accident. If you're behind the wheel and you get pulled over and it was on autopilot and you need somebody to represent you, Mo is your guy. He'll step up and say, I'll fight the good fight and see if I could win this out in court.
1: Or if you were just on the highway, it wasn't me.
0: If you, it worked before, right? Hasn't that been successful? The it wasn't me defense, the Shaggy defense.
1: I'm sure it's worked for somebody. I don't know who.
0: But. All right. Well, he'll use the defense that works the best considering the circumstances.
2: The Chewbacca defense.
0: Just call Mo.com. What's the Chewbacca defense?
2: It was from South Park.
0: Oh. Alrighty. Okay, we're gonna take a quick break. Moses, thanks for hanging out with us today. Are you got to get out of here?
1: I probably have to head out. Okay. I might have one more segment in me. We'll see.
0: Okay. Okay. Right. It'll be a big surprise for you when we come back. We'll see what happens with that. We'll get to more of your Rate My Blank. Your dad jokes are coming in by the dozens, and a bunch more that we have to get to. We're just getting kicked off here. It's all coming up next on the News Junkie.
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6: NBC News Radio, I'm Scott Carr. The Senate could vote soon on confirming Todd Blanche as the next U.S. Attorney General. This after Senator from Louisiana Bill Cassidy announced that he plans to vote yes to confirm Blanche. That followed announcements from Republican Senators Lisa Murkowski and Susan Collins that they would both vote no. That would have blocked Blanche from the job, with Senator Mitch McConnell absent from the Senate. President Trump is saying that Republican voters may not show up in great numbers in the upcoming midterm election.
7: The question is, will they vote? Because a lot of them are very angry at Republicans, to be honest with you.
6: Trump said they're not angry at him, but they are with the party, without offering a reason behind the anger.
7: They're not angry at me, but they are angry at Republicans. And even good presidents, they tend to lose the midterm. So I don't know what that is. Other than that, I'd say we should win easily.
6: The president said he's stepping up efforts to get out the vote with more speeches and money from his $400 million super PAC. Trump went on to say he believes Republicans will keep control of both the U.S. House and the Senate. More than 40 million in the eastern U.S. are under severe thunderstorm threats tonight. Heavy rain set to pour across the region after storms swamped many parts of the Northeast earlier this week. Flash flood watches are in effect for New York City, Washington, D.C., Charlotte, and Atlanta. And heat alerts are issued from Philadelphia to Boston. Conservative Supreme Court Justice Samuel Alito says he's not retiring, telling the Wall Street Journal that he's here for another term. Questions about Alito possibly retiring were sparked when NPR mistakenly posted a story that said Alito was stepping down when the High Court's term ended at the end of June. A senior reporter since clarified she made a mistake. Alito acknowledges to the Journal that he's heard rumblings from conservatives, though he may want to retire while President Trump is still in office. Scott Carr, NBC News Radio.
1: The WGY AccuWeather forecast: through the overnight hours, it remains partly cloudy, warm, and humid, with the low just reaching 71. Later Saturday, still humid with periods of clouds and sun, a heavy afternoon thunderstorm that could produce flooding downpours and localized damaging wind gusts, a high 86. Partly sunny, a brief shower to Sunday afternoon as well, the high back to 86. From the WGY Weather Center, I'm meteorologist Jason Catarina.
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0: 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Learn more about the show over on the website, which is thenewsjunkie.com. Mo, I often see these stories, and there's a lot of them, about young kids getting in trouble. And then sometimes I see, like, there's this weird loophole where sometimes kids are too young to even get in trouble. You don't, like, there's nothing that you can do with these kids when they're like 4 or 5 years old. I'll give you an example here to show what I'm talking about. There were these two kids that got into an accident. Hang on, let me play this story. This is from Channel 7 ABC, I think in San Francisco, I believe. And they're talking about these young kids that took a car and crashed it. And I think they were both younger than 10. Here we go.
1: Listen. A woman is critically injured after a car crashed
0: into that car
1: on 35th Avenue in Oakland.
0: Yikes.
1: The most shocking part of this story, two young children had taken the car and they were also hurt, and really young children. ABC 7 Eyewitness News reporter Tiffany Liu joins us live tonight. Tiffany, a lot of questions, obviously, and concern about what happened here.
0: Listen to this.
2: Yeah, well, Dan, this is an awful story all around, but the question so many people are asking is, who is responsible for this tragedy? I spoke to experts today who say, well, this answer isn't that simple.
3: In Oakland,
4: it was loud.
3: A white sedan is seen speeding down 35th Avenue right before it hits a woman walking her dog.
0: Oh, this lady.
4: That she's okay, but it was bad.
3: The people in the car.
4: The two young boys laying on the ground here.
3: Police say 7 and 4 year old brothers.
0: Okay, 7 and 4 years old, Moses. They were driving the car. They took this car, I guess, and were cruising around driving this car. They hit a lady walking her dog. What do you even do when you got like a 7-year-old and a 4-year-old and the cops pull them over and you're like, I need to get assistance. Now I need help. Like, what can you do in a case like this?
5: Well, I mean, you just blame it on the autopilot and you walk away.
0: Yeah. This car is too old. The vehicle I'm looking at doesn't even have autopilot here. But yeah. You can't throw a 7-year-old and a 4-year-old. You can't throw a 7-year-old and a 4-year-old in prison.
5: No, but I mean, we do have a juvenile system. Now, this is going to depend state by state, but you know, typically in Florida, at least, if you're under the age of 7, you can't be prosecuted in the juvenile system unless the offense is a forcible felony. So an accidental collision would not typically qualify that. But in Florida, at least for the 7-year-old, they could be referred to the juvenile court, and it would go through that process there.
6: Would it matter if the 7-year-old was not the one driving?
5: I guess it would depend if they were just an innocent passenger. Somebody said, hop in. I mean, I don't exactly. Or if they somehow help procure the car or steal the keys or something like that.
0: Right. All right. Oh, let's see. Hold on. Maybe they did. There's some more details here.
3: Took their parents' Toyota while they were sleeping Thursday morning
0: and
3: went for a ride.
4: Unfortunately, these parents need to be held responsible. That was my main concern. These parents need to be held responsible. This is ridiculous.
3: But it's not so cut and dry.
7: I've never seen anything like this. It's just such a one-off.
3: Legal analyst and former prosecutor Stephen Clark.
7: The law doesn't have an exact remedy for this.
3: Says technically.
7: It is a crime that the 7-year-old committed, but we're not going to put a 7-year-old in juvenile hall.
0: Why not? What are we going to do? All of a sudden, all the 7-year-olds figure this out, and we got bedlam going on out there. It's chaos. They're all causing drama like this, hitting ladies walking their dogs, for God's sake. Can you arrest the parents?
5: So, I mean, that's where I was about to go with it. You could, you know, go after the parents for, you know, child neglect and those types of related charges, since, you know, clearly these kids got out there and nobody was watching them or paying attention to them, especially at that age. So I would suspect that they'll probably face some sort of charges, but still, it's probably not a serious enough charge for what occurred, just because there's nothing most likely on the books that's going to deal with this exact scenario.
0: Man, and if you were the victim of this, would the insurance and everything still pay out for you, even though there was some little kid behind the wheel?
5: Most likely it would. Now, the parents are probably going to have a hard time getting insurance after that, but most likely the insurance company would pay out in that situation. There could be some arguments that the vehicle was stolen, but since, you know, it's their children and they weren't properly watching them, you know, and they own the vehicle, they're probably still going to be held liable, and the insurance company would probably pay out on that.
6: If the parents prove to the insurance company that they gave both kids up for adoption, would that would they reinstate the policy?
5: Well, if both kids were up for or adopted by somebody else and weren't related to the parents, and they legitimately came back and stole the car in the middle of the night, then the insurance company would have a defense where they probably would not pay out the policy to the injured party.
0: I just want people to think about this. How old's your son now?
5: He's seven.
0: He's seven. Oh, yeah. God.
5: Could you imagine? He's driving around town right now.
0: Could you imagine?
5: Cigarettes.
0: You go to sleep, you go to bed, and he's stealing your car and joyriding with a four-year-old around town? Like,
5: I mean, it's pretty unbelievable, honestly.
0: That's wild that it's gone to that level, but here we are, I guess. Celia, do we have any other questions we need to ask Moses while we have him?
6: You know, I went to look it up, and you got the thing that I had written down, which was the New Mexico letting people, just anybody, be lawyers.
0: He was way less worried about that than I thought he would be.
6: We thought it was kind of ridiculous. I thought, I was saying when we first found out about it that this was a good opportunity for actual bar-passing attorneys to go like, hey, do you want a real lawyer who really passed the bar, or do you want this guy who loopholed his way, you know, into the courtroom, you know, go with me?
5: I like how you're already thinking about the marketing angle on it.
0: Mm-hmm. Yeah, you got to. This guy's good. You got it. Can you, if you wanted to, I know that you've told this before, whenever you do your Just Call Mo commercials, you have to submit them and they have to be approved by the bar, the very same bar, right? Mm-hmm. And I was thinking, is it possible, like, I don't know that anybody's ever done this, but could you run attack ads against other law firms if you wanted to?
5: They have to be verifiable. So you have to be, they have to be true. You have to be able to verify the facts. And there is a prohibition against comparing your services against the services of another law firm. So theoretically, it's possible. But you'd have to do it in such a way that complied with both of those rules.
0: Okay, so you could if it was very specific circumstances.
5: Yeah, I mean, for instance,
0: have you ever heard of that? Have you ever heard anybody doing that? Like this lawyer is terrible. Make sure you don't go with them because this happens and this happens, and then next thing you know, you're like, you should go with us instead.
5: I don't think that would be allowed. I'm trying to think if I've heard of an example that. I've seen other lawyers do ads where they say, you know, were you treated by Dr. Smith? He has, you know, 12 malpractice actions against him, if you were, call me. But that's probably the closest thing I've seen to something like that.
0: Okay. All right. I've got a couple more jokes that people wanted to get in. I'm trying to go over them before we play them, but this is not, I mean, some of these are just so bad. Here's Junkhead right here with their submission for Rate My Blank dad joke. It's Rate My Dad joke this week.
8: Happy Friday, News Junkie. So Bono and The Edge walk into a bar, and the bartender says, "Oh man, not you two again."
0: Okay. All right.
9: Bloody Sunday.
0: Yeah, yep. Here is Kansas.
10: Knock, knock.
6: Who's there?
10: Little Boy Blue.
6: Nope.
10: Michael Jackson.
0: Okay, all right, stop.
9: Come on here, because no one's there.
6: We have to bookmark that one.
0: They didn't put in our part. They just... Oh, okay. Yeah.
10: Knock, knock. Little Boy Blue. Michael Jackson.
0: I like the anticipation that we were going to participate. Even though all right, okay. I'll bookmark that one. I didn't want to, but we'll do it. Here's one more. CeeLo.
11: Why don't scientists trust atoms? Because they make up everything.
12: A few moments later.
0: Okay. I'm not putting anything on that. All right. No. All right. Here's one. Somebody commenting on the pick aside. Let's see what Guitar Slinger says.
13: I'm going to have to go with the cop being right on this because, as far as I know with the law, you're supposed to be in control of the vehicle at all times. That includes if you've got it on all autopilot. So if you ain't paying attention, it's your ass, Cochise.
0: Yeah, I wonder, Moses, with people saying like, oh, the car's on autopilot, I shouldn't get the ticket, the car should. And this guy making this argument to the police officer that we we played a little earlier on the show, is some of the precedents for any kind of judgments like that possibly based on the introduction of cruise control? Because that would have been like the first thing that would have been close to this, I guess, right?
5: Yeah, possibly. I mean, the general rule of thumb, like you said, is that, you know, you're still responsible for whatever happens to that vehicle when you're behind the wheel of it. It doesn't matter if it's on cruise control, autopilot, or anything else. You're responsible for it. Now, obviously, fully autonomous vehicles that don't have a driver at all may have some different regulations, and those are being developed state by state. But otherwise, yeah, you're fully responsible for it. But I think you're right, you know, especially as cruise control sort of got more advanced, certainly, where it starts following the lanes and things like that. It's not fully autonomous. Then, yeah, they definitely had to clarify those laws to say that you're still absolutely still responsible for it, even if it is in sort of some semi-autonomous mode.
0: You want to hear a lawyer joke before you leave?
5: Let's do it.
0: All right, here we go.
14: 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Because it was in a pickle.
0: All right. 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
6: We hope you come back sometime.
0: 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Moses, we'll see you next week, buddy.
5: See you later. Have a good one.
0: He turned his mic off.
6: Yeah, he's done.
5: Out of here.
0: Wait until every time you turn your mic off and ask you one more question. A quick break. We're back in just a moment. We roll on. We got the hot sheet before you know it here this week in Florida, and something that they're using AI to do that is quite jarring, plus a Coca-Cola controversy. It's all coming up next on the News Junkie.
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0: an absolutely mind-blowing amount of dispatches coming in today. Most of them with your absolutely terrible jokes. But we'll see. We'll sort through those and try to find the best of the best in a moment. One of the videos that has gone really viral this week. I was going to play it on Monday or so, but we just didn't get around to it. I don't know if you guys saw this. There was a, I think it's in New Jersey. There was a pizza place, like a little restaurant called Joey Tomatoes.
1: Hey, it's me, Joey Tomato.
0: Or maybe it's in New York, Point Pleasant Beach. Josh, where's Point Pleasant Beach?
2: Let's locate that place. Great question.
0: Point Pleasant Beach is where this was. And the Jersey. Video went... In Jersey? It is in Jersey? Okay. The video that went mega viral. Oh, boy, I don't know if I could play this. I don't know if the lady might curse. I hope she doesn't curse because there's kids involved. Let me tell you the story and I'll try to play it. We'll see. A pizzeria owner has hit back over a social media video.
3: I deliver pizza now.
0: Which appeared to show her yelling at a group of guests over a birthday cake request. And they've responded, which I'll tell you about the response after I explain everything. In the viral confrontation shared widely online, the owner appeared to berate customers for bringing their own birthday cake for a five-year-old kid before asking to use a knife to slice it. But in response, the owner has defended her actions and stood firm on the venue's decision not to accommodate the request. Doreen Sullivan Kersich, the co-owner of Joey Tomatoes in Point Pleasant Beach, said the request had been declined due to customer safety, and she said the restaurant is not a party venue. This family was so mad at this woman in her restaurant because they showed up when they had their five-year-old son, and they said, we've got a birthday cake for his birthday. And we need you to cut this if you don't mind and bring it out. And the lady goes, you didn't schedule a birthday party here. You didn't call ahead. You're not paying me extra for this. And the family was like, what are you talking about? It's a five-year-old's birthday party. What's the big deal? Just cut the cake and bring it out here. And a lot of people thought this lady seemed like a bitch. And you might too. But I'll be honest with you. I was siding with the woman, with the restaurant owner. I go, I've seen this happen before. People have weird expectations from restaurants. You can't just go into a restaurant and throw an impromptu birthday.
3: No.
0: And then if you do think that the establishment is just going to help, like, cut the cake for me, and that's extra work. Why would they be doing that for you?
3: I mean, think about it this way. If you go to a fancy restaurant and you want to bring your own wine, they charge you a cork fee, a corkage yes. fee, meaning Yeesh. They charge you a fee to serve you your own wine.
0: Right.
3: Which yeah. might sound ridiculous, but
0: they're doing
3: that's
0: work.
3: Just the rules. You're giving them work. You're also, by bringing your own wine, violating one of the like rules of restaurants where you're not supposed to bring your own food to a restaurant. And so you're taking money out of their pocket by having it unless you pay this fee.
0: Yeah.
3: I don't see the problem here.
0: I don't understand why people don't get this, but they don't. This is the video here. Hang on. Let me see.

0: she's saying to the lady, okay, everybody, we're all going to go to her house after this and celebrate my birthday too. So she's like, she's razzing the lady back. This is the mother. And the mother is like, well, I don't understand what the big deal is. Why can't you just cut the birthday cake for my 5-year-old son?
1: Have a good idea.
2: It's hidden now.
1: You didn't call. You didn't make arrangements. You just didn't walk into a restaurant and do whatever you want. It's inappropriate.
0: So she said, you didn't call. You didn't do anything like this. You can't just walk into a restaurant and do whatever you want. Explain to me how she's not right. For any of the people that watch something like this and they're like, oh, it's not a big deal, really. It's just it's a kid's birthday party. Why is the lady so mad? Explain to me how the restaurant owner is wrong. That this is not how it works. If you would like to, here's how I think this is going to work out. Okay. I think this is going to work out this way. Everybody who's ever worked at a restaurant for more than 5 seconds is going to side with me, and everybody else is going to have never had any experience dealing with stuff like this. That's what I think is going to happen before I utter any more words here. But I don't understand what would be going through your mind where you thought this was inappropriate. These people were mad and demanding extra services from a restaurant that doesn't even offer those services. And then afterwards, you get mad at her. Joey Tomatoes has the right to not cut your kid's birthday cake, and that doesn't make them a bunch of jerks. I stand for Joey Tomatoes.
3: That's right.
0: I stand for them, unless she starts cursing or something.
1: What's the problem? I don't owe you anything. Have a good day.
0: I don't owe you anything. Have a good day.
1: This is 1990. Don't settle beyond that. 1990
2: is inappropriate. It's a restaurant. It's a 5-year-old birthday party.
0: All right, there you go. I'm going to stop because he was just about to curse. She said, it's a restaurant, and he said, it's a 5-year-old birthday party. And that's the argument here. One side saying, oh, it's just a restaurant. We have to do things the way that we do things. And the other side saying, it's a 5-year-old's birthday party. What's the big deal? But it's sort of this expectation that you lump on other people. Like, I know how some people can get into this mindset. You'll go, we're going to go with a small table of people and we'll order food and everything else will be normal. But then we'll just have a cake and they'll probably be fine with that, right? You got to at least ask them. You have to call them and let them know that somebody's coming over and that here's what we're expecting from you. Just expecting things because you think you deserve them doesn't make you right. Missy says she's not wrong. The way she handled it is the problem. But you're catching the video at the end of the argument. Yeah, and here's their response. Here's Joey Tomato's response. Josh, I know you've been waiting for Joey Tomato's response.
3: I have.
0: Here it is. It says, on Joey Tomato's letterhead, as one might imagine. Every story has two sides. A message from
4: Just
0: Joey
4: like
0: Tomato's.
4: Every tomato.
0: Point Pleasant Beach, New Jersey. Oh, for over 30 years, Joey Tomato's, family-owned, has been part of the boardwalk. We've fed families on their first summer trip and their 100th visit. Generations. We've watched kids grow and come back as parents themselves, ordering the same pie their grandparents ordered. We are proud to be part of their memories. Let's talk about that video. Uh-oh. You know the video. Let's talk about that one.
5: Let's address the elephant in the room.
0: Let's get to it here. For a few days now, the internet has decided it knows everything about our restaurant based on 30 seconds of footage that started after the real conversation was already underway. No context, no beginning, just a clip built for outrage and a comment section full of opinions. Thank you to the people who supported us. So let's be clear about who we are. We are a pizza restaurant, not a party venue, not a bakery, not a rental hall. We built our name on pizza, same, with the kind the Jersey Shore is known for. We are
3: also Jersey. I built my body
0: Jersey
3: on pizza.
0: built this city. We are also Jersey strong.
3: Yeah.
0: Protecting our customers, employees, reputation, and the brand is important. I'll pause here. I didn't realize this was like Jersey Shore. These people are not going to be pushed around. They have dealt with some stuff at this pizza place. Jersey Store pizza place has seen some things over time. Right.
3: I don't think she was even necessarily yelling. That's just the way they talk up there.
0: It is. It's just an elevated speaking voice. Every restaurant on this boardwalk has policies that exist for real reasons. Food safety, liability, order in a kitchen running full speed on a summer night. Those policies aren't up for a public vote just because one moment of enforcing got them recorded. We have persevered one pie at a time. I bet they never thought they'd write a sentence like We have persevered one pie at a time long before this video and long after it's forgotten.
4: Somebody made the first draft of this statement and then somebody came and go, hey, put more pizza stuff in it.
0: It sounds like it's coming from like the front lines of a war. As we have persevered one pie at a time long before this video and long after it's forgotten. That's not going to change. Although we are considering a new tagline, we don't do cake, we do pizza. The Joey Tomatoes family.
3: Need some work on that tagline.
0: This is a problem with customers. This is why I constantly say, and some of you disagree, but I'm sorry you're wrong on this. This is why I say the customer is not always right. A lot of times the customer is dumb. We had a similar instance here locally, where there was an online outrage about an, I guess you'd call it like an upscale restaurant in the area.
4: I would call it upscale. Oh, yeah.
0: They have multiple locations. It's a Hillstone, right? Is the name of this place. Great food there. Really, really good service. Really good service. And a popular, very, very popular place. Get their chicken sandwich, BTW. It's like a fancy version of Burger King's long football-shaped chicken sandwich. Good stuff. So, a long time back, or not too long ago, but a few years back, somebody tried to order takeout from this restaurant. And the restaurant says, we don't do takeout. And they go, okay, get out of here. I just want to order some takeout. Give me a takeout salad. I want it to go. And so we don't actually do that. And so they said, okay, I would like to order a salad for here. And then the restaurant said, okay, fine. And then they were bringing them a salad. They go, I can't finish the rest of this. I need a box to bring this home. And there was like a whole battle over this. And the place was like, we just want you to know, nothing against you, but it's our policy that we don't do to-go food. We don't want to open up the door for to-go food. We don't want this to be in our business model. We want to focus on catering to our customers who want a really great experience inside of our restaurant. That's what we do. And all the people online started melting down with the why not argument. Why not? Why wouldn't you just give it to them? They were complaining. Why didn't you just give them what they wanted? And the restaurant side is like, oh God, here goes somebody complaining again. And then taking their complaint to social media, exactly the same thing that Joey Tomatoes went through here. And a bunch of people have no idea what's going on, don't know before or after what happened, are weighing in. And they're like, these people are jerks. They hate kids. They're the worst, blah, blah, blah. Million different reasons for this. But it's like, no, places have policies. Imagine if you had a policy at your house that everybody has to take their shoes off at the front door. And then somebody just comes in and they're like, I don't do that. And you're like, then get out of my house. Whoa, how dare you? This person kicked me out of that. And you write some terrible review online. Rather than just respecting the policies of the place. And this may make me like Karen territory or old man yelling at clouds or whatever. But like, places are allowed to have rules.
4: Yeah.
0: They're allowed to have like a rules. They're allowed to have a rule book or whatever that they go by. And I think people had this wrong, but you can let us know what you think. That was going mega viral this week. The pizza birthday story. Should the place have just cut the cake? Just cut the cake, for God's sake. Or is it in their right to refuse this? Let us know what you think. Send a dispatch over at thenewsjunkie.com. All right, we are going to take a quick break. When we come back, we've got the hot sheet on the way. We'll see what's going on in there. We got the next segment after the hot sheet will be this week in Florida. I almost forgot this week in Florida again, and I can't bring myself to do that. Was that last week when I forgot entirely?
4: Okay, to be fair, we had an interview with Anthony Pizza.
0: I know, but after our Anthony Pizza interview, you reminded me, and you were like,
4: hey. I was being nice to you.
0: And then after that, I still forgot it again. So this week in Florida will not be forgotten this week, all right? That's coming up next as well. There's a lot on the way, and it's all coming up next on the News Junkie.
6: The WGY AccuWeather forecast through the overnight hours. It remains partly cloudy, warm, and humid, with the low just reaching 71. Later Saturday, still humid with periods of clouds and sun. A heavy afternoon thunderstorm that could produce flooding downpours and localized damaging wind gusts. The high 86. Partly sunny, a brief shower to Sunday afternoon as well. The high back to 86. From the WGY Weather Center, I'm meteorologist Jason Catarina.
7: NBC News Radio, I'm Scott Carr. One of President Trump's former attorneys, Todd Blanche, now looks to have enough votes to be confirmed as the next U.S. Attorney General. Republican Senator Bill Cassidy announced on the Senate floor Friday he plans to vote yes to confirm Blanche. This after Republican Senators Lisa Murkowski and Susan Collins both said they would vote no. President Trump's unveiled more than $100 million in grants to boost American mining schools and training. At a mining industry roundtable at the State Department, Trump spoke today on the importance of mining rare earth minerals used in everything from weaponry to autos. The Senate's passed a bill that'll place new sanctions on Russia and Iran in an effort to cut off some funding for both countries. The vote was 86 to 11 and advances a bill named in honor of the late Senator Lindsey Graham, who was a leading supporter of tougher sanctions on Russia. Scott Carr, NBC News Radio.
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0: Welcome into the world's most viral newsroom. You're in the right spot, friend. Pull up a chair. Let's have some fun. Let's see what's going on out there. Learn more about the show over on the website. Even get the podcast, which is free to subscribe to, so you don't miss anything over on thenewsjunkie.com. Somebody says my take was wrong about the pizza place situation that went mega viral this week. If you haven't seen this video, the woman got upset because these people came in and they had a five-year-old and they just expected her to do a bunch of stuff. And they brought a cake with them and then they were asking the pizza place in Jersey to cut the cake for them, et cetera, et cetera. And they said, no, you can't just do this. It was not a service that we offer. You have an expectation that's out of whack with reality. And the internet bombasted these people and hit them with a lot of like two-star and one-star reviews and started coming after the company that was behind this Jersey Shore pizza place. And here's somebody saying that my take was completely wrong. Let's see what Anonymous says first. Here we go. All right.
1: Sean, big surprise, you got your facts wrong. They called ahead. They got permission. They didn't ask the restaurant to cut the cake. They asked to borrow a knife so they could cut the cake themselves. They spent over $250. You would think the very least they could do is borrow a knife to cut a cake.
0: Why?
1: That was it. The owner lost her ever-loving mind. And I'm not one of those, the customers are always right people. But in this case, the owner was so unbelievably wrong, it's not funny. And shockingly, you take their side, of course.
0: All right, thank you, Anonymous. Appreciate the dispatch. The family is saying that they called ahead. The owner is saying that they did not, that they didn't. And again, I still think you're wrong, Anonymous. Like, the idea that's packed into what you're saying, which is like, hey, they spent money here. The least they could do is give them a knife to cut the cake. No, they don't have to do this. This is not a service that they offer. I don't agree. I disagree with that. I think that if the woman says we don't want to do this, that's her right as a business not to do this. That's how it goes. All right, with that said, you can still give us your feedback, tips at thenewsjunkie.com. Right now, let's do the hot sheet.
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4: That's right. The top five stories in the nonsense news brought to you by that mortgage guy, Don. And every once in a while, I feel like this happens a couple times a year, they'll announce a new docuseries about something that we've gone over so many times. You go, why do we need another series about blank? Right?
5: Mm-hmm.
4: You
5: know, yes.
4: We're like, oh,
0: why do we need another series about blank?
4: Yeah. And this time, I'm going to watch it. I know. Okay. I've seen a bunch of documentaries already about O.J. Simpson. I know the story.
5: Mm-hmm.
4: But this new one, OJ Unseen, Exploitation of Evil, promises some new behind-the-scenes footage of a thing that I didn't even know existed. Apparently people knew about this. It was released into the wild. It was a pay-per-view special. But did you guys know that OJ Simpson had his own prank show called Juiced?
0: I did not.
5: No.
0: I'm just seeing this for the first time right now.
4: It says, back in 2006, this is not a prank, O.J. Simpson had his own version of Punked. 2006 was a decade removed from being acquitted of the murder of his ex-wife and a friend. The infamous former NFL star tried to make a comeback with a hidden camera show called Juiced. Here's him being dressed up as an old man whose dying wish is to call a bingo game, I think.
0: They did a O.J. prank show?
4: Yes. It was a one-time pay-per-view special. And it's even on his Wikipedia page. He starred in his own improv-based hidden camera prank show, Juiced. He would play a prank on everyday people while secretly filming them. At the end of each prank, he would shout, "You've been juiced!"
0: Wait, was this pre-murder or post-murder?
4: Post! This is 2006!
0: No way!
5: Also what he said when he committed the murder.
4: Each episode opened with half-dressed models dancing around Simpson, who is dressed as a pimp and performs his own rap song. In one episode, he's at a used car lot in Las Vegas where he attempts to sell a white Ford Bronco. A bullet hole in the front of the SUV is circled with his autograph, and he pitches it to a prospective buyer saying that if they ever got into some trouble and have to get away, it has escapability.
0: Shut up. There has never been anyone in history who cold-blooded killed two people and lived a life post-killing like O.J. Simpson. I mean, from writing a book called If I Did It to I Did Not Know This Happened. Can we watch it anywhere?
4: It's part of this. I don't know about the pay-per-view special itself. Maybe somebody's dug it up and found it. It was available on DVD for a run as well. So the people have copies of Juiced.
6: That's
4: but
6: so
4: OJ Unseen Exploitation of Evil goes inside Simpson's attempt at having his own punked show. Some of the people that like chime in on the documentary, the docuseries, say there's no way anybody with half a brain cell thought a show about OJ Simpson pranking people would be a good idea.
0: Hold on. This might be footage of the moment you were talking about where he tried to sell the white Bronco.
4: Yeah, I did.
0: I think this is it.
7: It's kind of a famous car here.
8: Yeah.
7: It's a Bronco.
9: The Bronco is one of the major symbols of his wife's murder. He's joking about it.
7: You know, I made this car famous.
10: There's no way
0: he signed it
10: with half a brain cell thought a show about O.J. Simpson pranking people would be a good idea.
0: All right. I don't know.
4: He was about to say it.
0: You've been juiced? Hold on. Let me go back. I wouldn't want to miss it.
10: And pranking people would be a good idea.
7: You've been juiced.
11: It's been in a vault for 20 years.
5: Wasn't as fun as I expected.
0: You've been juiced.
5: It felt like his heart wasn't in it. He was like, "You've been juiced."
4: I want to see the
5: Twitter world.
4: I want to see the intro with the half naked women and him dressed as a pimp. But some of the people said the production of Juiced ended up becoming a front to get OJ's confession because he was a bit of a chatty Cathy after a few cocktails. So they were just trying to get him drunk and get him to admit that he killed
5: That's
4: his wife.
5: Hilarious.
4: I look forward to that one. And now I don't have a lot of time to finish. Amanda Knox is defending her decision to have her own comedy show at the Edinburgh Fringe Festival, honoring her murdered former roommate.
0: That sounds hilarious.
4: The American student convicted
5: and Knoxed
4: and later acquitted of the murder and sexual assault of a British roommate in Italy is defending herself against accusations from the victim's sister that her comedy show at the Fringe Festival in Scotland trivializes violence against women. The show is called Cartwheel, which is a reference to a story that claimed Knox did cartwheels in the police station after Kircher's death.
5: That's true.
4: It debuts Friday evening and is due to run for 11 straight nights at Edinburgh Fringe. Grown Ups 3 is coming because Adam Sandler wants to hang out with his buddies some more. Matt Rife is under fire after telling an autistic ghost hunter to kill himself on Instagram. And this former
0: that
4: youth
0: sounds like the fakest headline I've ever heard in my life.
4: It's a real thing. And a former youth basketball prodigy, Julian Newman. I don't know how you could make this statement. It's so weird. This guy's sister. This family went viral for their success playing varsity basketball as elementary school kids, and then now they have this big social media following, and the sister has a sex tape leaked.
0: Oh,
4: and
0: really?
4: Her brother's reaction is to say that this situation, this sex tape, is going to make his sister more famous than Kim Kardashian. Not to be disgusted, disturbed, not to be pissed that it leaked out. He found out his sister is on the internet having sex with somebody, and he goes, you know what? She's going to be bigger than Kim Kardashian. Wow, buddy. That would be hard for anybody to do, but maybe not so much for him. Hey, if you have a mortgage quote, the number one thing people get wrong is just signing the paperwork saying, I'll take it. That's a good quote. You need to shop that around, and you need that mortgage guy Don's expertise to help you do so. It's very easy to compare your quote. You can do it on his website, thatmortgageguydon.com. Oh, I didn't put the thing in, so I have to play it myself.
12: Don't miss the boat. Compare your quote with that mortgage guy Don.
4: Pointing at Josh like a loser.
5: Yeah, I was about to just sing it for you.
0: What was that? Matt Rife told an autistic ghost hunter to kill himself?
5: Now, is the ghost hunter autistic or does he hunt autistic ghosts?
4: That's a good question, Josh.
5: Thank you.
0: That's such a specific gig, if true.
4: It is, in fact, a ghost hunter who is autistic. He told a paranormal expert with autism to kill himself.
0: Can we be real? Aren't all the ghost hunters autistic to some extent?
4: Maybe a little bit. The paranormal investigator in this case, Chris Mack, responded to some post about that Matt Rife had posted by giving an online sermon on the Salem witch trials, which for whatever reason led Matt to rip into him on Instagram, and he wrote, at ChristopherMack161, sir, you are a lifeless douchebag. Please remove yourself from this earth. Absolutely nobody is reading your novels in these comments. You do not matter to anybody. The event has already sold thousands of tickets. Now watch as I block you and you fall back into non-existence.
6: Wow.
8: Yeah, a little aggressive. You're already winning. Sometimes people don't get that. Like, when you're already really winning at life, like, you're doing much better than somebody else, you don't necessarily need to do that, you know?
4: It just makes you look worse. Like, you, yeah. Like, Matt Rife comes out of this looking like a piece of S.
8: Whoa. Yeah. All right.
5: Well, you thought he was going to say it?
8: I thought it was done. I thought the FCC was really going to yoke us in today.
4: I saw a car wreck. It happened on the camera.
8: All right. I mean, just, I want you to know, at my pizzeria, Sean's Tomatoes, there's no cursing. Just saying.
4: Really?
8: We don't.
4: What about Sean's Prawns?
8: Sean's Prawns is it's a seafood restaurant.
4: Sean's from Dusk Till Dawn's?
8: Can you do me a favor? When I tell you about my restaurant ideas off air, can you keep my restaurant ideas off air? Now Sean's Prawns is ruined. Now everything with the launch of Sean Prawns and the Sean's Prawns empire.
5: Sean Prawn. It's like Sean John.
8: Yeah, it is. It's thanks for comparing it to that. Yeah. I was planning on copying that logo. That was going to be our uniform. That's a very fancy signature style.
5: Pretty cool.
8: Sean's Prawns. Okay, quick break. When we come back, This Week in Florida is on the way, and we'll see what's happening there with a roundup of all the embarrassing Florida stories. I got this Coca-Cola conspiracy. I got the story about this teenage killer that's making news. More Flock stuff popping in. A whole bunch more on the way. It's all coming up next on the News Junkie.
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0: that got into an accident. Hang on, let me play this story. This is from Channel 7 ABC, I think in San Francisco, I believe. And they're talking about these young kids that took a car and crashed it. And I think they were both younger than 10. Here we go.
1: Listen. A woman is critically injured after a car crashed into her car on 35th Avenue in Oakland.
0: Yikes.
1: The most shocking part of this story, two young children had taken the car and they were also hurt, and really young children. ABC 7 Eyewitness News reporter Tiffany Liu joins us live tonight. Tiffany, a lot of questions, obviously, and concern about what happened here.
0: Listen to this.
2: Yeah, well, Dan, this is an awful story all around, but the question so many people are asking is, who is responsible for this tragedy? I spoke to experts today who say, well, this answer isn't that simple.
3: In Oakland,
4: it was loud.
3: A white sedan is seen speeding down 35th Avenue right before it hits a woman walking her dog.
0: Oh, this lady.
4: I pray that she's okay, but it was bad.
3: The people in the car.
4: The two young boys laying on the ground here.
3: Police say 7 and 4-year-old brothers.
0: Okay, 7 and 4 years old, Moses. They were driving the car. They took this car, I guess, and were cruising around driving this car. They hit a lady walking her dog. What do you even do when you got like a 7-year-old and a 4-year-old and the cops pull them over and you're like, I need to get assistance. Now I need help. Like, what can you do in a case like this?
5: Well, I mean, you just blame it on the autopilot and you walk away.
0: Yeah. This car is too old. The vehicle I'm looking at doesn't even have autopilot here. But yeah, you can't throw a 7-year-old and a 4-year-old. You can't throw a 7-year-old and a 4-year-old in prison.
5: No, but I mean, we do have a juvenile system. Now, this is going to depend state by state, but you know, typically in Florida, at least, if you're under the age of 7, you can't be prosecuted in the juvenile system unless the offense is a forcible felony. So an accidental collision would not typically qualify that. But in Florida, at least for the 7-year-old, they could be referred to the juvenile court, and it would go through that process there.
6: Would it matter if the 7-year-old was not the one driving?
5: I guess it would depend if they were just an innocent passenger. Somebody said, hop in. I mean, I don't exactly. Or if they somehow help procure the car or steal the keys or something like that.
0: Right. All right. Oh, let's see. Hold on. Maybe they did. There's some more details here.
3: Took their parents' Toyota while they were sleeping Thursday morning and went for a ride.
4: Unfortunately, these parents need to be held responsible. That was my main concern. These parents need to be held responsible. This is ridiculous.
3: But it's not so cut and dry.
7: I've never seen anything like this. It's just such a one-off.
3: Legal analyst and former prosecutor Stephen Clark.
7: The law doesn't have an exact remedy for this.
3: Says technically,
7: it is a crime that the 7-year-old committed, but we're not going to put a 7-year-old in juvenile hall.
0: Why not? What are we going to do? All of a sudden, all the 7-year-olds figured this out, and we got bedlam going on out there. It's chaos. They're all causing drama like this, hitting ladies, walking their dogs, for God's sake. Can you arrest the parents?
5: So, I mean, that's where I was about to go with it. You could, go after the parents for, child neglect and those types of related charges, since, clearly these kids got out there and nobody was watching them or paying attention to them, especially at that age. So I would suspect that they'll probably face some sort of charges, but still, it's probably not a serious enough charge for what occurred, just because there's nothing most likely on the books that's going to deal with this exact scenario.
0: Man, and if you were the victim of this, would the insurance and everything still pay out for you, even though there was some little kid behind the wheel?
5: Most likely it would. Now, the parents are probably going to have a hard time getting insurance after that, but most likely the insurance company would pay out in that situation. There could be some arguments that the vehicle was stolen, but since, it's their children and they weren't properly watching them, and they own the vehicle, they're probably still going to be held liable, and the insurance company would probably pay out on that.
6: If the parents prove to the insurance company that they gave both kids up for adoption, would they reinstate the policy?
5: Well, if both kids were up for or adopted by somebody else and weren't related to the parents, and they legitimately came back and stole the car in the middle of the night, then the insurance company would have a defense where they probably would not pay out the policy to the injured party.
0: I just want people to think about this. How old's your son now?
5: He's 7.
0: Seven. Oh, yeah. God.
6: Could you imagine?
5: He's driving around town right now.
0: Could you
5: smoking
0: imagine?
5: Cigarettes.
0: You go to sleep, you go to bed, and he's stealing your car and joyriding with a 4-year-old around town? Like,

0: I mean, it's pretty unbelievable, honestly.
1: That's wild that it's gone to that level, but here we are, I guess. Celia, do we have any other questions we need to ask Moses while we have him?
2: You know, I went to look it up, and you got the thing that I had written down, which was the New Mexico letting people, just anybody, be lawyers.
1: He was way less worried about that than I thought he would be.
2: We thought it was kind of ridiculous. I thought, I was saying when we first found out about it that this was a good opportunity for actual bar-passing attorneys to go like, hey, do you want a real lawyer who really passed the bar, or do you want this guy who loopholed his way, you know, into the courtroom, you know, go with me?
0: I like how you're already thinking about the marketing angle on it.
1: Mm-hmm. Yeah, you got to. You got it. Can you, if you wanted to, I know that you've told this before, whenever you do your Just Call Mo commercials, you have to submit them and they have to be approved by the bar, the very same bar, right? Mm-hmm. And I was thinking, is it possible, like, I don't know that anybody's ever done this, but could you run attack ads against other law firms if you wanted to?
0: They have to be verifiable. So you have to be, they have to be true. You have to be able to verify the facts. And there is a prohibition against comparing your services against the services of another law firm. So theoretically, it's possible. But you'd have to do it in such a way that complied with both of those rules.
1: Okay, so you could if it was very specific circumstances.
0: Yeah, I mean, for instance,
1: have you ever heard of that? Have you ever heard anybody doing that? Like this lawyer is terrible. Make sure you don't go with them because this happens, and then next thing you know, you're like, you should go with us instead.
0: I don't think that would be allowed. I'm trying to think if I've heard of an example that. I've seen other lawyers do ads where they say, you know, were you treated by Dr. Smith? He has, you know, 12 malpractice actions against him, if you were to call me. But that's probably the closest thing I've seen to something like that.
1: Okay. All right. I've got a couple more jokes that people wanted to get in. I'm trying to go over them before we play them, but this is not, I mean, some of these are just so bad. Here's Junkhead right here with their submission for Rate My Blank dad joke. It's Rate My Dad joke this week.
3: Happy Friday, news junkie. So Bono and The Edge walk into a bar and the bartender says, "Oh man, not you two again."
1: Okay. All right.
4: Sunday, bloody Sunday.
1: Yeah, yep. Here is Kansas.
5: Knock, knock.
2: Who's there?
5: Little Boy Blue.
2: Nope.
5: Michael Jackson.
1: Okay, all right, stop.
6: Come on, here comes no one's there.
2: We have to bookmark that one.
1: They didn't put in our part. They just... Oh, okay. Yeah.
5: Knock, knock. Little Boy Blue. Michael Jackson.
1: I like the anticipation that we were going to participate. All right, okay. I'll bookmark that one. I didn't want to, but we'll do it. Here's one more. CeeLo.
7: Why don't scientists trust atoms? Because they make up everything.
8: A few moments later.
1: Okay. I'm not putting anything on that.
6: All right.
1: No. All right. Here's one. Somebody commenting on the pick aside. Let's see what Guitar Slinger says.
9: I'm going to have to go with the cop being right on this because as far as I know with the law, you're supposed to be in control of the vehicle at all times. That includes if you've got it on all autopilot. So if you ain't paying attention, it's your ass, Cochise.
1: Yeah, I wonder, Moses, with people saying like, oh, the car's on autopilot, I shouldn't get the ticket, the car should. And this guy making this argument to the police officer that we played a little earlier on the show. Is some of the precedents for any kind of judgments like that possibly based on the introduction of cruise control? Because that would have been like the first thing that would have been close to this, I guess, right?
0: Yeah, possibly. I mean, the general rule of thumb, like you said, is that, you know, you're still responsible for whatever happens to that vehicle when you're behind the wheel of it. It doesn't matter if it's on cruise control, autopilot, or anything else. You're responsible for it. Now, obviously, fully autonomous vehicles that don't have a driver at all may have some different regulations, and those are being developed state by state. But otherwise, yeah, you're fully responsible for it. But I think you're right, you know, especially as cruise control sort of got more advanced, certainly, where it starts following the lanes and things like that. It's not fully autonomous. Then, yeah, they definitely had to clarify those laws to say that you're still absolutely still responsible for it, even if it is in sort of some semi-autonomous mode.
1: You want to hear a lawyer joke before you leave?
0: Let's do it.
1: All right, here we go.
10: 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Because it was in a pickle.
1: All right. 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
0: See you later. Have a good one.
1: He turned his mic off.
0: I'm out of here.
1: I'll just wait until every time you turn your mic off and ask you one more question. A quick break. We're back in just a moment. We roll on. We got the hot sheet before you know it here this week in Florida, and something that they're using AI to do that is quite jarring, plus a Coca-Cola controversy. It's all coming up next on the News Junkie.
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0: Panos, the viral newsroom. How are you? 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
2: Straight talk on Hormuz. I'm Chris DeMeo, Fox News. Negotiations over the reopening of the Strait of Hormuz are still ongoing, but there's still conflicting information being released.
3: Some very different messages coming out of Iran. It's tough to decide which faction to believe. On one hand, in Parliament, talk about perhaps trying to ban Israeli and U.S. ships from the Strait of Hormuz. At the same time, other Iranian officials talking about real progress on talks to reopen the Strait of Hormuz. The negotiations with Oman have made tremendous progress. President Trump has said he's played an active personal role in those negotiations, and he could expect an announcement on them as early as today. Iran has been demanding fees for any ships that go through the Strait of Hormuz. That position has been rejected by the U.S.
2: It's Fox's Steve Harrigan in Tel Aviv. A busy night on Capitol Hill with acting U.S. Attorney General Todd Blanche on the verge of being made official after a lengthy partisan debate.
4: Two Republicans, Susan Collins and Lisa Murkowski, oppose Blanche. One more GOP no would have tanked the nomination. Bill Cassidy was the only GOP holdout, and he will vote yes. Cassidy supports Blanche, even though President Trump ended his Senate career working against him in the GOP primary. The Senate also approved a bill to sanction Russia. Late Senator Lindsey Graham crafted the deal hours before he died. Lawmakers were sending a message to Vladimir Putin.
2: Fox's Chad Pergamon on Capitol Hill. If Blanche is not confirmed, he can still be allowed to serve in an acting capacity. The Pentagon revoking former Air Force Secretary Frank Kendall's access to classified information and barring him from holding any sensitive position. The Pentagon claims Kendall disclosed sensitive information about Air Force One's capabilities to the media, the $400 million plane, a gift to President Trump from Qatar. 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
2: A helicopter crashes while battling a wildfire in central Utah. More from Fox's Kristen Goodwin.
12: A Sikorsky S-64 helicopter helping to battle Utah's Wide Mouth 2 fire crashed in Richfield Friday with two people on board. Extreme fire conditions in difficult terrain, making it hard for officials to initially reach the scene.
13: There were first responders in that area, firefighters were in the area, but due to the fire activity, it kind of overran the area. So no escape routes that any firefighters could get into or out of.
12: Tyler Hacked, Deputy Incident Commander with the Great Basin Incident Management Team 2. The FAA and the NTSB are investigating the incident. The helicopter was one of seven working to fight the inferno in Millard County that was ignited by lightning on July 27th. Kristen Goodwin, Fox News.
2: The FAA and local officials stressing Friday that they had no details on the conditions of the two people on board the helicopter. Five of football's biggest stars take their place among the game's immortals. And this weekend in Canton, Ohio, Fox's Jeff Manasso has more.
14: The Pro Football Hall of Fame's class of 2026 officially enshrined today as some of the NFL's all-time greats, including former New Orleans Saints Super Bowl winning quarterback Drew Brees, former Arizona Cardinals wide receiver Larry Fitzgerald, former Carolina Panthers linebacker Luke Kuechly, former San Francisco 49ers running back Roger Craig, and former Patriots and Colts kicker Adam Vinatieri, who won three Super Bowls in New England and another in Indianapolis, with each inductee receiving a bronze bust and delivering the Hall of Fame speech. The annual enshrinement caps Hall of Fame Week in Canton. Jeff Manasso, Fox News.
2: The Senate has overwhelmingly approved a tough new Russia sanctions bill named for the late Senator Lindsey Graham, who pushed hard for the measure before his death last month. The bill now heads to the House for approval. I'm Chris DeMeo. This is Fox News.
15: The WGY AccuWeather forecast. Through the overnight hours, it remains partly cloudy, warm, and humid, with the low just reaching 71. Later Saturday, still humid with periods of clouds and sun, a heavy afternoon thunderstorm that could produce flooding downpours and localized damaging wind gusts, a high 86. Partly sunny, a brief shower to Sunday afternoon as well, the high back to 86. From the WGY Weather Center, I'm meteorologist Jason Caterina.
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From the heartland of America and the gateway to the West, good morning, good evening, wherever you may be across the nation, around the world. I'm George Norrie, and this is Coast to Coast AM. Later tonight, those open lines followed by the spiritual warrior, Bill Bean. Here's what's happening. The countries of Iran and Oman are close to finalizing a shipping framework to partially reopen the Strait of Hormuz. That's good news. Meanwhile, President Donald Trump stated the five-month U.S.-Iran war could end pretty soon, despite the ongoing U.S. naval blockades. A student opened fire at a high school outside Bangkok, Thailand, killing at least five people, wounding more than 20. According to authorities, who said he also appeared to have killed his two grandparents at the family home earlier in the morning. The 14-year-old shooter took his own life at the school. What a sad story. The labor market posted a modest loss in July as businesses shed jobs in the face of renewed tariffs and higher costs driven by the war in the Middle East. Employers cut 23,000 positions last month.

0: and they expected the rate to go up. A Brazilian study of more than 5,000 adults found that non-ordinary experiences like hearing voices, sensing an unseen presence, or feeling sudden overwhelming awe are far more common than clinical research suggests. Most people were fully awake and healthy when the experience happened, not dreaming, not intoxicated or ill. About 20% felt an immediate negative reaction, but 51% said the experience had a positive long-term effect on their life. Researchers built a new survey specifically to separate the raw experience from religious or clinical labels about what's on the other side. Evil people and evil acts are common, but much less common than is generally believed, as most people are moral and self-controlled. Most people who intentionally harm others don't think of themselves as evil, tending to minimize or justify their actions in crime and in war. Let's check in with our expert, Heidi Hollis. Heidi, what can you tell us about evil people?
1: Hey there, George. You know, first off, I want to start by saying I love the fact that evolution, cooperation, and compassion have inspired a reduction in evil acts globally. And I also love the fact that most of us cannot relate to the majority of what makes something evil. A lot of us have been the victim of it and spotted it out and know that we don't like it and we don't want to be around it. So if that's the case, perhaps it's really not a part of us. It's like a stance I always like to take. But think about it. So many people are witnessing reptilians, shape-shifting. We've got UFO whistleblowers saying there's like others among us that are actually in charge that don't have our best interest in mind. So it's still thinking about not wanting to be around or being able to relate to evil. Personally, I'm comfortable with that. But instead of trying to break down the meanings behind evil and what it feels like to us, all I know is when we don't like it, we tend to isolate it, that negative thing, and want to keep it at a distance. And when we see others get like gravitate towards it, that's when we're like, perhaps something is wrong with that person that likes something so evil. Maybe they tend to lean more to that side. But I know Roy Baumeister, he's a researcher who thinks there's just four main reasons for evil to occur. A desire for material gain, a threatened ego, noble causes, sadistic pleasure. I still feel as long as we tend to trust our gut instincts, we'll be okay for the most part and hopefully can continue to evolve, grow and understand. And the more of that cooperation we have among ourselves and the closer that we do that, I think the closer that we are to our God-given tendencies instead of listening to the serpent that apparently left the garden with us and has been by our side all along.
0: Like this little boy in Thailand, 14 years old, kills five people, including his grandparents, wounds 20, and kills himself. What happened? What happens to a kid like that?
1: You know, so many of us see that stuff in the news, and it disturbs us to our core, and we just think, evil. That's evil. That's dark. Was he possessed? What caused this? You know, what could be so bad? It's despicable, and I hope that we start hearing more positive things out in the world on the news versus that kind of thing. And a lot of prayer we need, George, a lot of prayer.
0: All right, thanks, Heidi. Have a great weekend. Heidi Hollis, her website is her name, linked up at coasttocoastam.com. Every week, Kevin Randall appears on the program talking about UFOs and what's in the skies. He's got a new book out coming called UFO Sightings and Alien Visitations, and will be a guest on a upcoming show to talk about that incredible work. But for now, Kevin, what do you have for us tonight?
2: Well, George, I was going to mention that at the end of my report here, but now I don't have to. So thank you very much for
0: You're
2: the plug.
0: Welcome, my friend.
2: Back in 1950, physicist Enrico Fermi, while at a lunch with other scientists, posed the question, where is everybody? He was referring to alien civilizations. His theory was that given the age of the galaxy, given the number of stars in the galaxy, and I believe assuming that the majority of the stars would have planets and that many of them would be home to other intelligent species, he wondered why there had been no evidence of them found. I'll ignore the fact that he apparently was unimpressed with some of the UFO sightings that might be the result of alien visitations, but his question was interesting. Of course, when he posed the question, it was only 3 years after the Arnold sighting of June 1947, Roswell had burst on the scene and hours later been dismissed as a weather balloon, and the massive wave of sightings of July 1952 hadn't happened. The idea of flying saucers was not a topic that serious scientists would care to acknowledge. There were answers for some of this. Back in 1950, we weren't even sure how many of the other solar systems existed. It could be that stars having planets might be rare. And of course, we now catalog about 6,400 known extrasolar planets, and there are thousands of other candidates awaiting for confirmation. And while there is no confirmation that any of those planets have life, let alone intelligent life, the best candidate today is K2-18b, which is about 124 light years away, orbiting the red dwarf star K2-18. The planet, is the second from its sun. Using our current technology, it would take somewhere around 187,000 to 200 years to get there. At the speed of light, it would take more than 124 years because you have to accelerate and decelerate, which eats up more of those years. But the real point is, given the age of our galaxy, there should have been other civilizations. Fermi theorized that they would have had time to colonize the galaxy, yet there's no sign of them. One of the questions that arose as we began our search using radio astronomy is, what if everybody was listening, but no one was broadcasting? We've been broadcasting electromagnetic signals for more than 120 years, or more than enough time for one of those radio signals to reach that star. I've always feared that alien civilization's first look at us would be a broadcast of one of the ridiculous sitcoms. And what would an alien civilization think of us if they could decode the signal and understand the images? Some of the theories that cover the problem are that their technology is not compatible with ours, meaning we can't see it, or if we do see it, we don't recognize it. The recent question was posed to AI was that, could AI evolve faster than biologicals could control it? And that would lead to a systemic collapse before we could colonize the number of the world. But the answer to the question might be existence to a galaxy of hostile races. So they do not broadcast their existence, which would give away their location, but send out probes that search for life on other planets and other solar systems. One of those might have passed to our system several years ago, as Avi Loeb has postulated. Or it might just be we are not searching with the correct technology. The way to discover other civilizations would be to look for metastructures of those star systems, or look for bursts of radiation other than electromagnetic. Although I hesitate to say it, the answer just might be that they have found us, but we refuse to acknowledge their presence. UFOs may contain the answer if we could stop hiding that data. And that's what we have for tonight, George.
0: All right, my friend. We'll look forward to your interview coming up with your upcoming book as well, Kevin Randall. Up next, I've Seen Dead People, The Diary of a Deputy Coroner. Donna Francart back with us on Coast to Coast, and she's next when we come right back. 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
0: And welcome back to Coast, George Norrie with you, Donna Francart with us, the author of I've Seen Dead People, Diary of a Deputy Coroner, written from her firsthand experiences as a deputy coroner investigating death and the unexplained. Her memoir is now being developed into a feature film as well. Donna, welcome back to the program. It's been a few years.
6: Yes, good evening, George. Thank you so much for having me back. I'm doing great. How are you doing?
0: All well. Are you still in the Badger State?
6: I am still in the Badger State, and we almost blew away. We had that horrible tornado about a week and a half ago in the area that I'm in a place called Menasha, Wisconsin, Nina Appleton. There was a lot of damage, a lot of people that lost their homes, their businesses, and it was like an EF3, which is very unheard of in this area.
0: I'm glad you're okay. My gosh, you don't need that. How long were you in forensics?
6: I was a deputy coroner for eight and a half years, so just under 9 years.
0: How did you get involved in that?
6: I had, back in the early, it was about 2005, I had gone through a divorce. We had two young sons, and they'd be with their dad every other weekend. And I thought, now what can I do that's going to be constructive when the boys are with their dad? I wanted to do something that would help the community. And I'd heard of a program which was called the Victim Crisis Response or Responders, and VCRs. Short for. And what the VCRs would do, they worked with five police departments in the area, and it was all on a volunteer basis. And so if there were any cases, anything from domestic to death, we would be paged out, and then we'd go to that location. And it was more for the emotional support of the families or the loved ones that were involved in whatever situation had taken place. So, for example, making phone calls for them if they were just so distraught and they're busy doing what they needed to do. On scene, we could call the funeral homes. We would sit with the children, just more of an emotional support type of thing. And so I did that for about a year. But throughout that year, I seemed to be always being asked to help with the removal of the body if there was a death, if it was a death case. And in doing so, I got to know a coroner that worked in the same county that I live in. And I told him how fascinated and interesting what he did, and said that if he was ever looking for another deputy, I'd be very interested. I had a little bit of medical background, such as nurse's aide. I was a medical assistant for a couple of nephrologists. I worked at a hospital up on the neurosurgical floor. And then, of course, doing the VCR work, I had, a little bit of that history with the police departments. And so about a year later, then he did call me and asked me if I was still interested. And that's how I got in, because of the divorce and doing something that would be constructive.
0: Well, we will find out tonight. You saw all kinds of things, didn't you?
6: Oh, good Lord, did I ever. Yes. Things that I hope that people never have to experience or witness.
0: I knew the pathologist, the late Cyril Wecht. He was one heck of a guy. Did you ever meet him?
6: No, was what? Where was he out of?
0: He was out of Pittsburgh, but he was an expert on the JFK assassination and head traumas from football players and stuff like that. He was one of a kind.
6: Oh my God! I can only imagine the cases that he had, and I bet you to my publisher, Gary Revel, he is also he owns Jongler Films, Jongler Books. He also did the investigations with the JFK and MLK, and he's got some books out on that as well. I wonder if he knows that pathologist.
0: Yeah, he passed away a short time ago, but he was one heck of a guy. Now, would you recommend people get into coroner field?
6: I would. You know what? The field needs people that are compassionate, that also, of course, are able to do the investigations before you go into it. And yes, I would not hesitate to tell someone that's interested in forensics to follow that field. But to be prepared, because you are surrounded by grief and gore and sadness, and that really chisels away at your own, your own psyche. And so, you know, you need the debriefing and you need a way to be able to compartmentalize. And that's how I ended up writing the book. But to be able to process all of these things that, I mean, you can see scary or, you know, graphic, horrific scenes on TV or videos, but it just does not truly give you the sense of what it's all about unless you're on the scene and you're knee deep in, you know, in death.
0: Donna, did you ever expect the paranormal things to happen when you were a deputy coroner?
6: No, I never thought of the paranormal or, you know, the spirits. And that was something that I was never really interested in. It actually scared me, you know, ghosts and spooky movies. I was never one to watch those. But once I started working as a deputy coroner, after a little while, things started happening. And things were also happening at the death scene, on the death scene. And, you know, at first I thought maybe I was seeing things, but then it really started picking up. And then there were other police officers that were also witnessing what was going on. And then a lot of them would follow me home. So, no, that was the last thing I ever even thought about. But
0: now, who would follow you home, the spirits or the police officers?
6: The spirits would. Most of them, I was told, most of them, or I shouldn't say most of them, a lot of them apparently would follow me home, but most of them would not cross over my threshold. Some of them did, though. And I was told throughout the years, trying to understand and learn about what was happening, was that because I was so compassionate on the scene, and I always was very respectful of the decedent and the families, the loved ones, that they felt that love and that compassion. And I had told police officers on a couple of scenes that were not making light of, but, you know, some people, that's how they handle their stress, is they make light of things.
0: Mm-hmm.
6: And I was telling them, you need to be respectful, because this decedent, I'd say he is here and he's watching you. And they definitely made sure that there were signs that we all noticed that they were there and they were listening and watching. So the spirits must have felt comfortable with me.
0: Were there times you were in the morgue alone with the body?
6: Usually when I was, I'd be alone with the body when I was at the crime scene or whatever scene, at some point that the officers might be out in their squads or doing whatever they need to do. As far as an actual morgue, I was in hospital morgues by myself. And if you could see the way that I would have, how I would go into a cooler to take photos of the deceased, I would be with one hand with a camera, one foot on the door to make sure I didn't get slammed shut in that cooler with the body, because I'd be the only one, you know, the middle of the night in a cooler filled with bodies. Oh. And respectfully, spirits, if you're listening, that did make me very uncomfortable.
0: What was, and we're coming up on a breakdown, and then we'll come back and chat more about your incredible work. I've seen dead people. But
6: thank you.
0: Was there ever a moment that it scared the living daylights out of you?
6: On the death scene, no, but at home, quite often, yes.
0: Really? When they came and followed you?
6: Oh, my God, do I have the stories.
0: We'll talk about them when we come back in a moment with Donna Francart as we talk about her work. I've Seen Dead People, The Diary of a Deputy Coroner. Wow. We'll be back in a moment on Coast to Coast AM.
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3: In this edition of the Marketers Report, Monica Tam, head of...
4: News. I'm Deborah Valentine. Todd Lynch may be confirmed as U.S. Attorney General before Congress goes on summer break. This despite backlash over his nomination. Senator Eric Schmidt on Fox's Hannity.
5: I think the president picked somebody immensely qualified in Todd Lynch. And like I said, redirecting the focus of the Department of Justice away from the weaponization that we saw under the Biden administration.
4: Louisiana Senator Bill Cassidy Friday signaled his yes vote, giving Lynch the necessary votes for confirmation. A firefighting helicopter crashed while fighting Utah's wildfires over Fish Lake National Forest. Tyler Hecht is Deputy Incident Commander with Great Basin Incident Management Team 2.
6: We're expecting hopefully within the next 24 hours to be able to get into the crash site. We're looking for every opportunity to do that. It's just based on safety of those responders to get there. Unfortunately, right now, the fire conditions are just not allowing that to happen.
4: America's listening to Fox News.
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11: The WGY AccuWeather forecast through the overnight hours. It remains partly cloudy, warm, and humid, with the low just reaching 71. Later Saturday, still humid with periods of clouds and sun, a heavy afternoon thunderstorm that could produce flooding downpours and localized damaging wind gusts, the high 86. Partly sunny, a brief shower to Sunday afternoon as well, the high back to 86. From the WGY Weather Center, I'm meteorologist Jason Katarina.

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1: I remember that song from my high school days. Used to freak me out. Wow. It still does a little bit. Good song, but kind of freaky. We're going to come back in a moment with Donna Francard and talk more about her work as a deputy coroner. Her book is called I've Seen Dead People. 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
1: And welcome back to Coast, George Norrie with you, Donna Frankhart with us. Her book is I've Seen Dead People. Donna, what was that first experience where you realized there's something very strange going on here?
8: The first experience was when it was actually not at the death scene, but it was the next day, which happened to be on a weekend, and my son came. It was in the summertime, and I was at the stove making dinner with my back to the back door, and my son, who was in high school, came in and said to me, "Who wrote hi on your back?" And I looked at him like, and I said, I'm like, "What?" He said, "Who wrote hi on your back? Here, let me take a picture." So he took his cell phone and he took a picture of it. I still have it. It's in my second book, which is the sequel, and it's called I Am Not Alone. It was just published last month, which is the continuation, but it's all about the paranormal. But anyhow, I have the picture of that, of hi written on my back. So that was the start of it, where I noticed, like, holy cats. It didn't hurt. It was hi, the letter H, letters H and I, bright red from, like, nails or something scratching. And that was very unnerving.
1: Did you ever figure out what entity did that to you?
8: I actually did go to a psychic. It was the first time I'd been to a psychic. And I didn't tell him much. He's in this area. He's very good. But I didn't tell him anything because I was very skeptical with a lot, and not saying anything against mediums, but, you know, I wanted to make sure that I wasn't being fed a line of, you know, malarkey. But mm-hmm. He had said to me that there was a young man that was coming forward, and he said he's an a-hole. And I said, "What do you mean?" He said, "Well, what he's saying to me, he just seems like he is, but you apparently," and I don't remember, this isn't verbatim, right? The verbiage, what he said, but Right. Something to that effect. He'd said it was a car fatality, and he thought it was funny. And so he wrote hi on my back. And so this psychic told him to leave me alone. Now, this medium could have just said fatality, and obviously a coroner is going to have dealt with fatalities, but he said a few things that matched up with that particular case that I was still fresh in my mind. So, yes, it was a young guy.
1: Does he still harass you, this entity?
8: I don't think so. And you know what? I have entities that have appeared before me that I don't recognize any of them. And I've asked about that. And they said, I was told that it doesn't necessarily have to be anybody that you know. They said I was so compassionate on scene. I'm like a beacon of light to spirit world.
1: Would you go to the body scene quite a bit?
8: I had to. When there was always, I'd be paged out for any unwitnessed, suspicious, violent, unexpected deaths. So like car fatalities, drowning, fires.
1: Murders.
8: Homicide, suicide, overdoses. Geez. So when there would be a body, somebody who died at the scene, it becomes a crime scene until that scene is worked to be able to rule out that there was any foul play or whatever had transpired that ended up with this person losing their life. So the body was under my control. The crime scene, the police officers and the detectives would work. So, yes, I had to go to the scene because I would pronounce the time of death. I'd have to examine the body, draw fluids for toxicology, whether it was blood, urine, or vitreous, which is out of the eye. I'd determine whether I was going to order an autopsy. I'd bag and tag. So, yes, I had to be at the scene. And then I would have to determine the cause of death.
1: Donna, share with us the scariest story that occurred for you. Let's hear a few of them.
8: Of the paranormal or death scenes?
1: Whatever. Whatever scared you the most. We'll get into both.
8: Okay. Well, most of the cases stand out for me, but the very first call, actually, I was still under the training of my boss, who is the elected official. I was hired, but he was elected. I was a deputy coroner. And it was a suicide. And it was the first call that I'd been on. And so when I walked through the door, he had used a high-powered rifle. And I don't want to be too graphic. I'm sorry, but he didn't have a face anymore. Let's put it that way.
1: Geez.
8: And that was very frightening for me. I felt like time stood still when I walked through that door. And I've said this before, and it's just what comes to my mind. It reminded me of the opposite of the Wizard of Oz, where everything was black and white, and then you open the doors and it's all in color. Well, for me, it was all in color until I opened the doors and went and walked inside that home, and they all were standing waiting for me, the officers, the coroner, and everything went black and white. And it was like, I just went into automatic pilot. So I think that was the most frightening, because I had to, he didn't have a face left, but we had to try, three quarters was gone, but I had to try to take my hands and push his face together enough to try to get some idea, looking at his driver's license and comparing to the body on the floor, for, you know, identification purposes. And that was very frightening to me. And then when we finished that, I went home, slept for about 3 hours, and I was paged out on a car fatality. So I was like dropped in, and, you know, I was off running immediately. Those were frightening for me.
1: How fast do people die in a car crash? Almost instantly?
8: I have been told that, yes, that they do. And I've also been told

0: unless you're sick, right? And you know
1: Right.
0: it's everybody's
1: You
0: going to
1: know
0: die,
1: what's
0: but
1: coming. Yeah.
0: right. So they were unexpected deaths, and people, the decedent didn't realize that they were dead, or they didn't know what to do, or they weren't ready to go. And so that's why they'd kind of hang around the scene for a little bit, or follow me home. This is what I was told. So.
1: Now share with us the paranormal story.
0: Okay, so aside from the high on my back actually did not really scare me. It made me very uncomfortable, and I thought, I don't think they're supposed to touch you, but I was also told with that one that if they wanted to hurt me, they would hurt me. They were just trying to get my attention. But the scariest, I've had a lot of scaries. I went through for about a year, and all of this is in my second book, The I Am Not Alone, all the paranormal that I've been going through. But I would have spirit that would appear in front of me. Now, I'm not just talking about a dark figure. I'm talking about an actual, usually half the body down to like maybe, well, no, maybe to the chest area. That would appear maybe about 4 or 5 feet in front of me and just be kind of bobbing in the air like that, staring at me. And I usually would freeze because it scared the bejania out of me.
1: Oh, I
0: And,
1: bet, yeah.
0: yes. And, it was like they were just looking at me. They had with blank stares, dead eyes. It got to the point where I tried to get myself to calm down enough that I could say, do you need help? You need to go to the light, or you need to cross over. But every single spirit that would appear in front of me always scared me. And I also had been dealing with, still am about a week ago, the astral spiders. Are you familiar with those, the astro spiders?
1: Tell me about them.
0: But interesting though, before we started here, the show, someone was telling me that they've written books, and she was very familiar with the spiders, and she dealt with the spiders for quite a while. But I had the first time I was woken up by, or I woke up and there was a huge tarantula crawling up the side of my bed.
1: Oh.
0: And I'm in the Midwest. So as far as I know, there aren't any tarantulas in the Midwest.
1: It's not
0: And
1: supposed to be.
0: it frightened me so much that I almost hit the ceiling jumping out of bed and then quick flicked the light on and was running around the bed looking for the spider. And of course, I didn't find a spider anywhere. So I thought, oh, maybe it was a nightmare. But they have continued to show up occasionally, and they're usually now up on a wall in my bedroom, and they'll either come like running towards me and then they poof disappear, or they'll run across the ceiling over my head and then they disappear. And I thought, my God, am I dreaming these spiders? Why am I dreaming about spiders? I don't watch videos before I go to sleep or movies about spiders. I don't like spiders, but they kept showing up. And so I started doing some research and I found some information on astro spiders. And this, it was on actually a social platform. I know you don't believe everything you see, but this particular person has about a million or two followers. And she was saying that there is such a thing. They're astral spiders, and what they are beings. And what they do is they keep an eye on people that are have the ability, the gifts, as they call them, right? People that can connect with spirit or are able to. I don't talk to the spirits. They just show up and I see them. But that these, I don't know what they are. I have to do more research. These beings that are just watching to see where you're at in life. And it's
1: Donna,
0: very.
1: have you talked to other coroners and deputy coroners who have experienced the same bizarre stuff you have?
0: Yes, you know what's so interesting?

0: interesting because I'm thinking to myself, I was being interviewed after the first book was published. I was on many interviews all across the US, overseas, Caribbean, Dubai, BBC, London. I thought, why? I know I'm not the first. There's plenty of others that have talked about it that are in the death industry or in, the medical profession. And yet once that book was published and I started getting out there more on social media, I had coroners contacting me from across the country saying, oh my God, yes, I have this. This happens all the time. I had medical professionals, nurses. I've had morgue attendants share their stories with me. Even I had a gentleman, a morgue attendant out of somewhere out of Great Britain, tell me that they have things flying off the shelves all the time. Another coroner that said that her husband is a police officer and she's a friend of mine. And so they're both around death, right? And they have a spirit that walks. They have wooden floors, and they have her husband has to have the fan on every night because he can't stand hearing the sound of the footsteps walking down the hallway to their bedroom. Yeah, every night, usually about 1 o'clock in the morning, and then the spirit sits down on their bed, and the bed goes down. And I just said, oh my God, have you thought about selling the home? And she said, well, we don't know if it's someone that we've brought home or if it's one of his ancestors because the home was from, generations. I don't know if his grandparents owned the home or prior to them or his parents, but yeah, I've had a lot of people. I've had funeral directors. I think a lot of them in the industry for a long time didn't want to talk about it because first off, they don't want to sound like they're, not all there, right? I mean, in the last how many years it's become more common for people around the world to be speaking out more about spirits and aliens and reptilians and all of that. So, I think people are more open to sharing things. And it's becoming more common to talk about it. Maybe not common, maybe amongst just the others that have worked in the industry, but I'm not the only one.
1: We'll come back in a moment with Donna Francard and talk more about her books, I've Seen Dead People and I'm Not Alone. And we'll take your calls right here on Coast to Coast AM. The lines are open. We'll be right back.
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0: OpenAI has agreed to a $3.2 million settlement with the Department of Justice over allegations the company discriminated against U.S. workers in its hiring practices. Matt Mattinson has the story.
1: The DOJ says the investigation involved fewer than 10 positions, but found issues including how some jobs were advertised and how applications were accepted. Under the agreement, OpenAI will pay $1.2 million in civil penalties and $2 million to compensate workers affected by the alleged practices. The company denies the findings, but says it reached the agreement to resolve the matter and move forward with its immigration-related hiring program.
0: Anthropic inking a $10 billion deal with AI cloud startup Volta, and AI systems from Anthropic and OpenAI created fake identities in an effort to break into the site GitHub. The UK's AI Security Institute says Anthropic's Mythos and OpenAI's Sol used autonomy and deception to mask the hacks. This comes as more AI models are being caught starting their own hacks. Tech Report, I'm Mark Mayfield.
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5: Construction halted. I'm Deborah Valentine, Fox News. President Trump vowing to appeal a new lower court ruling halting the construction of the White House ballroom.
6: Two of the panel's three judges ruled that President Trump does not have the unilateral authority to knock down the East Wing almost a year ago to build a new 90,000 square foot ballroom, which includes an underground military bunker. The majority of the judges wrote, "We are aware of no instance in American history in which a president unilaterally and using privately collected funds demolished substantial portions of the White House that Congress authorized to be built and American taxpayers paid for until now." The president says he will appeal to the Supreme Court, adding, "The military and Secret Service are viewing this horrendous politically motivated and unlawful ruling as a national security threat to our nation in that the entire complex is being built for the protection of our country."
5: Fox's David Spont reporting. Acting U.S. Attorney General Todd Blanche is on the verge of being officially confirmed as Attorney General. Fox's Chad Pergram has more from Washington.
7: It's just a matter of time until they confirm Todd Blanche as the next Attorney General. He has the votes, and as I always say, it's about the math. Keep in mind that on the Republican side of the aisle, the Republicans could only lose two members on their side and still confirm Todd Blanche. So Susan Collins, the Republican from Maine, who has a very competitive reelection bid this fall, she announced a couple of days ago she was a no. And then early this morning, Lisa Murkowski, she announced that she, too, would oppose Todd Blanche. Now, Mitch McConnell, the former Senate Majority Leader, he remains out, so they could only lose one more Republican and still confirm Blanche. So we don't know when this vote is going to be, but once they confirm Todd Blanche, the Senate is probably going to be done for the summer.
5: Louisiana Senator Bill Cassidy Friday signaled his support of the nomination. 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
5: Well, negotiations over the reopening of the Strait of Hormuz are still ongoing, but there's some conflicting information that's being released. Fox's Steve Harrigan has more from Tel Aviv, Israel.
13: Some very different messages coming out of Iran. It's tough to decide which faction to believe. On one hand, in Parliament, talk about perhaps trying to ban Israeli and U.S. ships from the Strait of Hormuz. At the same time, other Iranian officials talking about real progress on talks to reopen the Strait of Hormuz. The negotiations with Oman have made tremendous progress. President Trump has said he's played an active personal role in those negotiations, and he could expect an announcement on them as early as today. Iran has been demanding fees for any ships that go through the Strait of Hormuz. That position has been rejected by the U.S.
5: The Strait is a major water passage for the world's oil trade. There are fears that even if a deal is negotiated, it will not be held up by Iran. Officials have been unable to reach the scene where a helicopter crashed while battling a wildfire in central Utah. Fox's Kristen Goodwin has details.
14: The FAA revealing a helicopter battling Utah's Widemouth 2 fire crashed in Richfield Friday with two people on board.
15: Our top priority is responding to the incident. Local, state, and federal authorities are assisting in the response.
14: Carl Hunt, public information officer with the Great Basin Incident Management Team 2.
16: We have not reached the scene of the accident yet.
14: Tyler Hecht, deputy incident commander, revealing the crash did start another fire, and officials are trying to find a safe way to get to the scene amid extreme fire conditions in difficult terrain, noting other firefighting aircraft have not been grounded and crews are coordinating with the NTSB, which is leading the investigation into the incident. Kristen Goodwin, Fox News.
5: The Senate has confirmed Cameron Hamilton as head of the embattled Federal Emergency Management Agency. The former Navy SEAL is returning to the agency he briefly led last year. I'm Deborah Valentine. This is Fox News.
17: The WGY AccuWeather forecast through the overnight hours. It remains partly cloudy, warm, and humid, with the low just reaching 71. Later Saturday, still humid with periods of clouds and sun, a heavy afternoon thunderstorm that could produce flooding downpours and localized damaging wind gusts, the high 86. Partly sunny, a brief shower to Sunday afternoon as well, the high back to 86. From the WGY Weather Center, I'm meteorologist Jason Caterina.
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1: And welcome back, George Norrie, along with Donna Francart. Donna, did your friends and cohorts, did they believe you when you were telling them these stories? I think we've lost Donna. We have to find out where she might be. They come and get her. Oh, that's strange the way these things pop all the time.
4: Sorry, here I am.
1: There you go.
4: Apologies.
1: Did you hear my question?
4: I did. Sorry about that. When I was a deputy, it was happening on scene. So, of course, you know, we'd have little conversations with the ones that were also witnessing, the police officers. But actually, you know what? Actually, I did work at a funeral home also for a couple of years, and also a deputy coroner, and things were happening at the funeral home as well. So I would talk to them about it because, you know, we'd hear things and see little things. But I usually didn't talk about it too much to anyone else because I thought that they'd think I was losing my mind. And the only thing that gave me some reassurance was the fact that it wasn't just happening when I was alone. I had witnesses that were also experiencing these afterlife situations. So I knew I wasn't the only one losing my mind if that was the case.
1: My first radio job was in a converted funeral home. The station
4: God.
1: And I used to work at night, And they used to embalm the bodies in the basement, and they had like a little elevator shaft. And I'd be in there alone, Donna, and you would hear the elevator go up and down, and nobody was in there pushing the button. It was weird.
4: Oh, yes. Yep. I had one one day I was walking from the back office where the owner was, and my office was up in front. Now, I was just an office manager at the funeral home because there was nothing else I could do there. But the owner was, I was walking from her office

0: back to my front or up to my front, the front office, and the owner was walking behind me, and all of a sudden I heard her feet pitter pattering on the carpeting. I could hear her, you know, running up, and she was all excited, and she said, "Did you see him? Did you see him?" And I said, "See who?" Well, there was a spirit that was walking behind me, following me. She described what he was wearing, and she was so excited because she'd been in the business for, I don't know, 20, 25 years, and she'd never witnessed what she'd just seen. And he was following behind me up to the front office, but then he turned and he went into one of the viewing rooms. So we were wondering if he was, that was the room. The viewing room that he was in, that he took the exit stage right. But we would hear, yes, they'd hear voices, and I'd find little white angel feathers in the middle of summer inside the funeral home. Oh, that's a whole nother story.
1: Do you think you're a magnet for spirits?
0: Yes, yes. And I say that respectfully to spirit, if you're listening. Yes, I do believe, I think so. Or, I mean, we're all surrounded by our, you know, our guardian angels and spirit guides and our ancestors. And I think that, like children, you know, they say children are always very aware and in tune with seeing things, right? Because yeah, they're children and they're open. They're open to, they haven't, you know, been out in this world and told that that's not true. And so I think that I've read that we're all capable. It's just being aware of your surroundings, because there's little signs all over the place, always.
1: Let's take some calls. First time caller Marion is with us in New York. Hi, Marion.
0: Hi, Marion.
2: Hello, Judge. Hello. I'm so glad to speak with you. I try to listen, but I wish you were on earlier. I try to stay awake, but I'm not too successful. I'm just calling. My mother passed away at age 100, and I know they say that the spirits do come back in your dreams, and that's what she did. But in my dream, she looked about 50. Apparently, there is no time over there. And she looked about 50. She looked like she just came back from vacation, well-rested and everything. The only problem there was that she looked very angry. And I thought, I wonder if it was, we were very close. And I wonder if it was something I might have done or said to cause that. And then the dream ended, but I couldn't stop thinking about the reason why she was unhappy for about a week and a half. Then one day I was in the kitchen, and I had the television on in the living room next to the kitchen, and I went in to find out what happened. And sure enough, the TV was on, but you couldn't hear anything. And then all of a sudden I heard a voice, but it wasn't my mother's, but what she said was, "I love you." It was like, aww, she was saying, "No, I'm not angry with you." You know, and she must have known that it bothered me, you know, and then, you know, there's no time over there. And that proved right, because she looked younger than you. So, you know, you can't help but believe all these things. You know, it's true. You don't want to talk about this to just anybody that they really don't understand or want to understand anything. Like you said, you don't want to mention it except to people that might be interested and don't think you're nuts, you know. But that bothered me. Do you think then that, you know, that this was possible? Oh, and I also had two dreams that actually came true. Do you think that the time is carved in stone, that you could dream it, and then something that happened already?
0: Well, as far as your mom visiting you in your dreams, and I've had that a couple of times. I love that. And I was told by spiritual practitioners that You just keep saying to your loved one that you miss, or whomever, I miss you so much and I love you, and please come and see me in my dreams. And just keep saying it. Eventually they're going to come in your dreams. But I was told that it's very exhausting for them to come through. So when you were saying that, I was, and this is what I was told, I'm not the expert on that, but this is, you know, in learning all of these things, that it's very exhausting. So maybe she looked angry, but it was actually that she was tired just coming through. And then she saw how that bothered you. And that's why then she was trying to leave that sign for you, that message through the TV, and or saying, I love you, because she wanted you to know, please don't worry about it. I'm not angry with you. I love you. I just want you to know that I'm happy here and I'm watching over you. Everything that you do, I am always with you, because we are energy and vibration, and energy and vibration do not die. We leave our bodies behind. That's like a, you know, a vessel, and we only have X amount of time, right? But the energy continues on. I do believe that.
1: Let's go to Eric in Indiana. Welcome to the program, Eric.
3: Hello, George. Hey, I want to ask your guest if she ever had any bodies that would set up on her in the mortuary.
1: Ever have you any bodies that would pop up, Donna?
0: I have been asked that before, and thank God, no. But I tell you what, the only thing that happened, well, it didn't happen. I thought it was happening. I never had a body move on me. However, I had a case where it was a larger man, and he was in a small spot. And I was trying to, with another officer, try to pull him out of it. He was between the toilet and a wall, and we were trying to pull him out, and just moving his body, the air that was trapped in his lungs had, you know, was escaping, and I thought he had started breathing again, but that's about, thankfully nobody has sat up, because I would still be running. But I have heard that, where was I just tonight, somebody was telling me that there was there were a couple in a morgue, and the body kept sitting up. I don't know how true that story is, but I personally have never had that happen, thankfully.
1: What did your family think of all this?
0: I didn't really talk about it to, like, my parents and my siblings. And my parents had passed by the time the books were published. My sons, of course, lived it. So, you know, it was just, that was just part of life. It was just something that happened. I do have some, there's some family members I won't talk about it, because it makes them uncomfortable. And, there are friends that, I've lost, because immediately they think that it's of a demonic nature, and mm-hmm. I am all about light and love. I believe in God. I am always protecting myself and saying, you know, within wherever I am in my home, if you're not here of light and love, you are not welcome. And I pray, and so I don't talk about it a lot, unless it's someone in the spiritual world that, or someone who is in the death industry that has talked about it to me before. Otherwise, I don't talk about it, because I don't want to scare people, and I don't want to upset people. I don't want to scare people that I know do not want to talk about it. That's what I mean.
1: Next up, let's go to Suzanne in Massachusetts. Hi, Suzanne.
4: Hi.
1: Good to have you with us. Go ahead. Yeah.
4: Thank you. I'm calling in to tell you a quick story about a friend of mine who was a cop in the Bronx in the 4-7, and she mm-hmm. went to a call of a dead old guy died. He's like 76 or something. And it was in this apartment, and they attended the body, did what they had to do. And then she and her partner went back down to the car, the patrol car, to go back, right? And they were sitting in the car for a minute, and the, her partner started, like, joking around like an idiot, right? Saying, old man, blah, blah, blah, he's dead, Fred is dead, whatever kind of, like, rhyme he was making up. And I know this girl. She did not make this. She would not make this up. And he was doing his song, and sitting at the steering wheel, and all of a sudden he turned to her and he said, what'd you do that for? And she said, what? I didn't do anything. He got smacked in the back of the head.
0: See? I absolutely believe that. Yeah.
4: Oh, yeah, because I know them both. They wouldn't ever, ever make that up. And she would never. So anyway, that was kind of fun.
1: All right. That thanks, Suzanne. Go ahead,
0: thank
1: Donna.
0: You. I was going to say that reminds me of another friend that I lost, who was actually from the in another state and was going to be coming up here for some appointments, and asked if he could stay in my home. And I have a couple of bedrooms, so I said sure. And I found him in the middle of the night, out in the living room, tears in his eyes because something had repeatedly been poking him in the arm, and the door had slammed earlier in the night. He was in the bathroom at one point, and he came out and he said, I saw one of your friends. And I said, what are you talking about? And he said, oh, there's an orb in the bathroom. Well, he said to me, I'm sorry, Donna, I can't handle it. It scares me too much. And so I lost his friendship because of that.
1: They do follow you, Donna. I'm convinced of that.
0: I think so.
1: Let's go to Tom in Texas. Go ahead, Tom.
5: Yeah, I worked for the Travis County Medical Examiner in Texas for a while. I'm originally from Wisconsin, but I saw thousands of cases. I'll just have to pick one out, or several out. We had some witches, a coven, about 3 a.m., decided they wanted to sacrifice themselves to Satan. They went down to I-35 and got on the bridge overpass and waited for a semi. And two of them held hands, and the pretty one went over the side and got nailed by the semi, and she was obliterated. But her last words were, I am Satan sacrificed tonight, and I still remember that case.
1: Jesus.
5: Yeah, you see stuff like that. It usually happens late at night. You don't even hear about it, and the newspapers don't print it anymore. But,
0: God.
5: I don't know if you saw anything, but we had one like that in Rockford, Illinois, and up in Wisconsin where there's several like that. It's kind of spooky, man. I don't know how they can do that, really. And we had, like, hundreds of suicides a year in Central Texas, you know, and it's worse now. That was in the 80s and early 90s. But it's usually young men, not women.
1: That's horrible. Thank you, Tom.
0: You're right. We had a lot of suicides, overdoses in Wisconsin. I had a case also, you remind me, Tom, of it was a young guy, and he'd been sick, but he passed away in his home. He'd been making lunch, and we were trying to find next of kin. Well, we found an ex-wife on the phone, and she asked if she could keep his skull. She said that they had talked about when he died, or if whenever he passed away, he wanted his skull carved out. And actually, officers on the scene were kind of joking about the fact that he had been making his lunch, and did anybody want to finish the lunch? And I said, you should be respectful because he is here and he is watching you. And so then I was trying to draw some fluids for toxicology. And every time I bent over, there was a rotary phone that would start ringing, and the lieutenant would pick the phone up and say, hello, hello, hello. And nobody'd be on the other end. And then he'd put the phone back on the wall. And the third time that it happened, there was no more laughing amongst the police officers. And then coins started showing up at the top of this guy's head. And one of the officers said, did you see those coins there before? And we all said, no. Well, the decedent was, and he was a Wiccan or Wicca. He was in that.
1: Witchcraft.
0: Thank you. I was trying to think of what the terminology was. So, God, yours was, that case had to be horrific.
1: You must have had a lot of cases, Donna.
0: I had at least a couple thousand, yes.
1: We're going to come back in a moment and take final calls with Donna Francart right here on Coast to Coast AM.
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5: Fox News, I'm Chris DeMayo. President Trump calling on the Supreme Court to overturn a lower court ruling which orders the construction of the White House ballroom to stop.
6: The majority of the judges wrote, "We are aware of no instance in American history in which a president unilaterally and using privately collected funds demolished substantial portions of the White House that Congress authorized to be built and American taxpayers paid for." Until now.
5: Fox's David Spunt, President Trump argues the ballroom will include bomb shelters and defense capabilities. A firefighting helicopter crashes while battling a wildfire in Utah. Deputy Commander Tyler Heck says his crew hasn't been deployed to the crash area.
7: At this point, we didn't want to put them at any more risk until we know it's safe. So that's an ongoing conversation with us and fire.
5: The condition of those on board are not known. 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
9: The WGY AccuWeather forecast through the overnight hours. It remains partly cloudy, warm, and humid, with the low just reaching 71. Later Saturday, still humid with periods of clouds and sun, a heavy afternoon thunderstorm that could produce flooding downpours and localized damaging wind gusts, a high 86. Partly sunny, a brief shower to Sunday afternoon as well, the high back to 86. From the WGY Weather Center, I'm meteorologist Jason Caterina.
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1: We begin open lines next hour here on Coast to Coast, so get ready for that as well. And you're allowed, if you called in during this period to talk with Donna, that's okay, but you can also call in on open lines. Have you signed up yet to become a Coast Insider? 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
4: 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It's amazing. 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
1: 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At the top of the homepage, it says Insider. 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
1: And welcome back. Our final segment with Donna Francart, George Norrie with you. Her books, I've Seen Dead People, and also I'm Not Alone. The one I'm Not Alone just came out, Donna, did it not?
12: Yes, it was. Yes, it came out in June. So it's just been out a short while, short bit. And George, would it be okay? I was sitting here thinking, oh my God, I can't believe that I didn't bring this up. You had asked me the scariest, either paranormal or in the death field. And I've got so many experiences that, of course, obviously we can't get it all in, but there is one spirit that has been following me for about the past 16 years in three homes. And he's a very scary, creepy looking guy. And I'm sorry about that as I'm looking up at the sky. And he's also appeared in front of my oldest son and tried to scare him in the dark one night. So
1: has he tried hurting you?
12: No, he just, well, the first time I saw him, he just, his head was above me and it was like to his neck and then it went off in a sphere. And I thought someone had broken in, but then I realized that's not a whole body. He just looks very angry. And when he appeared in front of my son, he was up at the top of the stairs. We had three levels. And my son was a teenager. And so his reaction was, and I never told the boys about this, the mean look, the mean one. He was up at the top of the stairs. And so my son just punched out at it. And of course, it went through the spirit.
1: Sure.
12: And then he told me that he'd seen this at the top of the stairs, and he punched out at it. And I've seen him in three different homes. I don't know who he is.
1: Does he communicate with you?
12: No. He just appears, and he looks very angry.
1: What do you think he wants?
12: Maybe he's angry about the fact that he had unfinished business on Earth and he needs to cross over.
1: Might you have been assisting his death as a coroner?
12: No.
1: You don't think so, huh?
12: I don't know the face. And I was always, every single case that I went on, I was very respectful to the decedent regardless. So, you know, unless he is taking his anger out on me that he died, but he's an old man. So it's not like someone younger.
1: But, let's go back to the phones for you. West of the Rockies, Susan's with us in the state of Washington. Hi, Susan.
13: Hi, George. Hi, Donna.
12: Hi, Susan.
13: Say, I'm Native American, right? And what we do is we smudge, we take sage and we smudge, and we offer our prayers up into the heavens and to the Creator. And I was wondering if you've done anything like that to rid yourself of spirits, or how do you deal with something like that, 'cause you're spiritual?
12: I absolutely do smudge. I also burn like frankincense. I have put the sea salt in the little glasses at the four corners of usually my bedroom, because they like to show up there. And so I put them there for the salt for 72 hours. Apparently it absorbs the negative energy. And then after 72 hours, you pour it down in the toilet or down a drain and wash out the glass because you're, you know, getting rid of the negative energy. I have crystals, a pouch of crystals. I wear tourmaline around my neck. So yes. And I pray a lot because I do believe in God and the higher power. And, let's see, what else do I do? I don't have any mirrors that face me in the bedroom or, trying to think what else. And, you know, the friend of mine that I'd said stayed in my second bedroom when he had business here, he is Native American. And, I'm very sad that I lost his friendship, and he was very spiritual, but spirit scared him.
1: And you scared him.
12: And I didn't want to scare him. I do protect myself as much as I can and as much as I know that I'm supposed to.
1: Let's go to Joe in Monterey, California. Hello, Joseph.
14: Thank you for taking my call, George.
1: All right, Joe.
14: Donna, you must be fun at parties.
12: Hi, Joe. I am.
14: Here's a question.
12: Okay.
14: When a cadaver or a person that's dead on arrival or dead at the scene of an accident arrives, do they ever come back to life? And if they do, is it a different type of person? And also, did you ever need an exorcist or know someone who needed an exorcist? Thank you, George, for taking my call.
1: All right, thank you, Joe. Anybody ever pop back to life?
12: Well, by the time I show up on scene, it's usually, it's been
1: dead.
12: A little while.
1: They're
12: no,
1: pretty
12: no
1: dead.
12: One has ever, yeah, they're pretty dead. They've got, because first the, you know, police department, the fire department, the paramedics, you know, EMTs, they've all been there and they've done everything that they need to do. And that person is definitely gone. A lot of the cases that I went on, there was no way they could survive. Or they'd been dead for several days or weeks. But the cases where there would be the possibility of them coming back to life, like I said, by the time I get there, they're gone. And they're already going into rigor and cooling off. But did I answer your question? What else was it?
1: I want to know about exorcisms, if you ever...

0: mention. I don't know what that all was, but I certainly amped up on the smudging and the rosary and praying and crystals, and that was the last time that happened.
1: Let's go to Tim in Alberta, Canada. Hey, Tim, go ahead.
2: Hey, George, Donna. Hey, Donna.
0: Hi, Tim.
2: Yeah, hi. I was a civilian policeman prior to being a military policeman. That's how I ended my police work in my 50s. But anyways, you know, I've been to a lot of accidents up here in Canada, the Trans-Canada Highway, a lot of fatalities. I mean, 100. And, I, you know, when we were just directing traffic, waiting for the vehicles to take the bodies or the ambulance to finish up, I'd always look around. I would look around to see if anybody was standing in the mist or like the shadows, you know, just out of curiosity. And, you know, I'm telling you, know, I did that like, you know, a couple dozen times at least, but I didn't see anything. But I live in a house right now. I'll condense this real quick. George has heard this. Military policeman, like I said, I was on base. I took a call, babysitter in distress. I went over. What's going on? She said, well, someone's running up and down the basement stairs. And I went, well, that's odd. So I had a look. I went down in the basement completely empty. And I came up, and I got her to call a friend. People out for dinner. So she called a friend. Friend came over, stayed with her, and I left. So anyways, they got rid of some of these MQs. We call them PMQs up here, private married quarters. They got rid of them because they downsized the base somewhat. They were building some new ones. So I got one. And it's on my farm. And lo and behold, one of the subordinates working for my wife told her, said, hey, you're in the PMQ that I used to live in. Actually, we got out of it. We got it changed because of, you know, it's haunted or something. So I ended up having a beer with him, and he told me exactly what happened with him. And it was the same story as a babysitter. So anyways, I'm in this place now, and the spirit is absolutely welcome. Some really odd things have happened, and I'm doing a FOIA right now to find out what happened, because I went to the housing on the base, and they said, no, we can't give you that information. But they knew the house, and we're talking 20 years ago. She said, oh, that was a house down the MQ down on First Street. I went, yes, it was. And so when I find out this information, I'm going to share it with Coast First. And you too, Donna.
0: I would love that. And first off, thank you for your service. And when you were saying that you were on scene and you several times were kind of checking things out, I was going to say, oh, they were just waiting to follow you home. So that'll
1: times.
0: Be interesting. Yeah.
1: Let's take a few more calls, Donna. And where do people get your books?
0: My books are on Amazon, and they're hardcover, paperback, e-reader. This last one, I am Not Alone, is in paperback, but there's also hard copy, and there are pictures I put a few pictures in the back of the book. Now, in black and white, they're not as clear as the colored photos, but just thought I'd mention that. But they're in there, so you get the gist of what I'm seeing or what I've seen.
1: Have you audiobooked them?
0: Oh, yes. I've seen dead people is on audio. I Am Not Alone, I don't think, is audio yet. I could be wrong. My apologies. I should have double-checked. They are on e-reader, Kindle, for sure, the I Am Not Alone. But I'm not sure about audio on that one yet.
1: All right, let's go to Frank in San Francisco. Hi, Franco. Go ahead.
3: Oh, hi. Yeah, listen, I went to Monterey College in 1967 when I was 18 to stay out. They get an occupational deferment from Vietnam. And I never became a mortician. I'm a CPA and college professor. But I must tell you of an event. Most of the students were 17, 18 years old, trying to get a deferment as well. But we had an elder guy that was 57. He died over the weekend. And we were embalming his body and dressing him for his funeral, and it was my custom to take a nap in the classroom between classes. And during this nap, I had a dream, and the guy came to me in the dream. He was usually very aggressive, you know, gruff, and complained and really negative. In this dream, he

0: was very positive, and I looked around and saw his face. He was an angel. I kid you not.
1: Oh, he came back to beautiful. Tell me.
0: Right.
2: You talked about seeing angel feathers, Donna. Did you ever see a full angel?
1: I have. I believe it was Archangel Michael. And at the time, I know it's going to sound crazy, but I would take a polygraph, but he appeared above me, and I was looking at a beautiful younger face. His hairstyle looked a little different. I'm thinking, I don't recognize him, but I usually don't recognize the ones that show up, but didn't know it was up to the shoulders, and he had this like gauzy something off his shoulders. Well, not until several months later did I see a statue of Archangel Michael, stained glass, and it stopped me in my tracks. I'd actually gone to a Roman Catholic high mass, and the church was beautiful. It had all the stained glass, and I stopped in my tracks, and it brought tears to my eyes, because I thought, that's the same face that I saw. And when the face appeared above me, he had a very faint smile. He had very gentle eyes. It was so beautiful. And then I found after that, I read that Archangel Michael is the archangel that oversees law enforcement and anyone in that, field or
2: and
1: branching
2: wars,
1: off.
2: Wars and battles, too.
1: Yes. And so I just, whether he was appearing to let me know that, he was watching over me or everything would be okay, whatever the blessing that I received by seeing him was the most beautiful. It was so beautiful.
2: All right. Thank you, Donna, for being on the show. We'll keep in touch with us. Come on back again. Donna Francard up next. 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

0: Were you born from 1945 to 1965? 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
1: President Trump is slamming Michigan's Democratic nominee for U.S. Senate. In a speech in Las Vegas Wednesday, Trump claimed Abdul El-Sayed hates Jewish people and hates Israel.
2: Abdul El-Sayed, lovely gentleman. He's a man of hate. And now he's going around saying, no, I love everybody. He doesn't love everybody.
1: He went on to predict that El-Sayed will lose the November election. The progressive Democrat defeated establishment-backed Congresswoman Haley Stevens in Tuesday's closely watched contest. In the midterms, El-Sayed will face Republican Mike Rogers, who has Trump's backing. Primary contests are being held in Tennessee on Thursday. The main event is the Republican primary for governor, where Senator Marsha Blackburn, Congressman John Rose, and State Representative Monty Fritz are running to replace term-limited Republican Governor Bill Lee. And Acting Attorney General Todd Blanche won't have Republican Senator Susan Collins' vote when his nomination heads to the Senate floor. She says she reviewed his qualifications and concluded his actions have further eroded the Justice Department's independence. That's politics. I'm Mark Mayfield.
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4: Straight talk on Hormuz. I'm Chris DeMayo, Fox News. Negotiations over the reopening of the Strait of Hormuz are still ongoing, but there's some conflicting information being released.
5: Some very different messages coming out of Iran. It's tough to decide which faction to believe. On one hand, in Parliament, talk about perhaps trying to ban Israeli and U.S. ships from the Strait of Hormuz. At the same time, other Iranian officials talking about real progress on talks to reopen the Strait of Hormuz. The negotiations with Oman have made tremendous progress. President Trump has said he's played an active personal role in those negotiations, and he could expect an announcement on them as early as today. Iran has been demanding fees for any ships that go through the Strait of Hormuz. That position has been rejected by the U.S.
4: Fox's Steve Harrigan in Tel Aviv. A busy night on Capitol Hill with acting U.S. Attorney General Todd Blanche on the verge of being official after a lengthy partisan battle.
6: Two Republicans, Susan Collins and Lisa Murkowski, oppose Blanche. One more GOP no would have tanked the nomination. Bill Cassidy was the only GOP holdout, and he will vote yes. Cassidy supports Blanche, even though President Trump ended his Senate career working against him in the GOP primary. The Senate also approved a bill to sanction Russia. Late Senator Lindsey Graham crafted the deal hours before he died. Lawmakers were sending a message to Vladimir Putin.
4: It's Fox's Chad Pergram on Capitol Hill. If Blanche is not confirmed, he'll still be allowed to serve in an acting capacity. The Pentagon revoking former Air Force Secretary Frank Kendall's access to classified information and barring him from holding any sensitive position. The Pentagon claims Kendall disclosed sensitive information about the Air Force One's capabilities to the media. The $400 million plane was a gift to President Trump from Qatar. 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
11: Area, but due to the fire activity, it kind of overran the area. 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
12: Tyler Hacked, Deputy Incident Commander with the Great Basin Incident Management Team 2. The FAA and the NTSB are investigating the incident. The helicopter was one of seven working to fight the inferno in Millard County that was ignited by lightning on July 27th. Kristen Goodwin, Fox News.
4: The FAA and local officials stressed Friday that they had no details on the conditions of the two people on board the helicopter. Five of football's biggest stars take their place among the game's immortals this weekend in Canton, Ohio. Here's Fox's Jeff Manasso.
13: The Pro Football Hall of Fame's class of 2026 officially enshrined today as some of the NFL's all-time greats, including former New Orleans Saints Super Bowl winning quarterback Drew Brees, former Arizona Cardinals wide receiver Larry Fitzgerald, former Carolina Panthers linebacker Luke

0: Kuechly, former San Francisco 49ers running back Roger Craig, and former Patriots and Colts kicker Adam Vinatieri, who won three Super Bowls in New England and another in Indianapolis, with each inductee receiving a bronze bust and delivering the Hall of Fame speech. The annual enshrinement caps Hall of Fame Week in Canton. Jeff Manasso, Fox News.
1: The Senate has overwhelmingly approved a tough new Russia sanctions bill named for the late Senator Lindsey Graham, who pushed hard for the measure before his death last month. The bill now heads to the House for approval. I'm Chris DeMeo. This is Fox News.
2: The WGY AccuWeather forecast: through the overnight hours, it remains partly cloudy, warm, and humid, with the low just reaching 71. Later Saturday, still humid with periods of clouds and sun, a heavy afternoon thunderstorm that could produce flooding downpours and localized damaging wind gusts, the high 86. Partly sunny, a brief shower to Sunday afternoon as well, the high back to 86. From the WGY Weather Center, I'm meteorologist Jason Katerina.
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1: And welcome back to the open line portion of Coast to Coast. George Norrie with you. Great to be with you. Hope all is well as we roll into the middle of August. I can't believe September's a few weeks away. What a fast year, my gosh. But let's go to the calls. First-time caller Fred is with us in Indiana. Welcome to the show, Fred.
9: Hey, thanks, George. Long-time listener, first-time caller.
1: Thank you. What finally got you to call?
9: I was listening to Donna and thinking to myself, because I'm a former deputy coroner, All this stuff's happened to me.
1: Really?
9: So I'm not crazy. I tell you, I started out as a tow truck driver years ago before Jaws of Life. So we had to go out with our lights and sirens going on the trucks to get to these people to pull the cars apart so they'd get them out.
1: Oh, geez.
9: So I've watched people die. And later on, I became a police officer and then a sheriff's deputy. And one night, my doctor, who was a dear friend and our county coroner down south, called me and he says, I need a deputy coroner. And I said, why are you picking on me? and He said, well, the only two people that want to do it both run funeral homes, and they fight over bodies. Well, I never knew that. And so I worked some pretty good cases, and I thought it would be good for my law enforcement career, the training and such like that. But I'll get to the point here. I live in a house that my mom and dad built 40 years ago. Nobody's ever died here. It's not built on hollow ground. But for about the last 8 years, we've had a lot of unusual activity here. My wife and I sleep in different bedrooms. And she would get up in the middle of the night and say, there's somebody trying to crawl in my bed with me. And then she'd say, there's two girls and a woman that just stare at me. Well, about that time, I had somebody in my bedroom in a pair of khaki pants and a green polo shirt, and I couldn't see his face. He was just standing next to my bed. And I reached out with my left hand to push him away while I grabbed my gun, and I pushed right through him. And I thought, well, that's not going to do any good. and then he disappeared. She had also seen the same person in her room. And I really didn't want to say much about it, you know. But when Donna started talking about the black spider crawling up the wall,
1: yeah,
9: that's what got me, because I've had the same thing happen to me several times, about the size of a baseball or a small softball, crawling right up the wall, and when it gets to the ceiling, it disappears. And I used to think I was crazy until I listened to Donna.
1: It's like a hand. It's like a hand that looks like a spider, isn't it?
9: Yeah, yeah. It's weird looking. Weird looking, and it's just crawling up the wall. And it's happened so many times. You know, after a while, you just can't push it aside. You know,
1: Fred, what was on the land where the house is now?
9: Nothing. It was woods. Nothing. Nobody's been buried here. Nothing.
1: I wonder if something happened out there, though, years ago when it was the woods.
9: Oh, I don't know. I don't think so. But you make a good point. But I don't know. But and none of this has gone away. These entities or whatever, they've never tried to hurt us. They've never tried to do anything. I don't know. I've got a cat that I lost 2 or 3 years ago, and she would try to get into the bathroom cupboard, you know, pull it open and get in. And a week or two ago, I heard the bathroom cupboard opening and closing. And I thought, the cat I got now was out on the porch. It wasn't him. And it actually happened a couple of times, and I got up to look. But, yeah, weird. And I tell people about it. You know, this house is haunted.
1: I love it. Well, Fred, thanks for listening, and thanks for your service, my friend.
9: Hey, thank you, buddy. Nice to talk to you.
1: Absolutely. First-time caller. Let's go west of the Rockies. Julie is with us in the state of Washington. Hi, Julie.
6: Hi. To be helpful, when I've had ghosts follow me home and watch me shower, I asked for prayers from everyone I could think of around me, my church and an Indian shaman and stuff. And I used holy water, smoking sage, I burned incense, and I also put frankincense and sandalwood oil on me and on the objects in the house. And also another experience I had, I used a really large magnet that I had next to my bed, and I was able to tell that something that I had seen was actually a hologram. And it pulled the image out of shape, and so I knew it was a hologram, but it looked very, very realistic. And back to the ghosts, when I prayed for the person, told them there was nothing to be afraid of, it would be all right to go into the light, and I did that for a couple of weeks, and I knew that they had gone away because I saw a flash of white light in the room during the day, and the house was cleared after that. It never came back. So those two separate things, you know, the holy... If it's a ghost, then I use the holy water and the different oils and the sage and incense. And the other stuff, which is a hologram, I used really large magnets. I happened to purchase it from K&J Magnetics. The largest one is like a neodymium magnet, and it's like $350.
1: That's a lot for
6: a
1: magnet.
6: They're really big, and I pulled it out of shape, the object. I was having a dream, and there was this face that came protruding out of the door with googly crab-like eyes, and it came slowly like a big snake through the door in the stream, and I opened my eyes, and I saw this object in my room really close to my face, but it accidentally got too close to the magnet that I had on the sheet metal that I had near my bed. And it pulled the image out of my face, and I knew that it was a hologram. So it's two separate things, and I don't know what the people are seeing with the spiders, but I would try something like that.
1: Why do you think the magnets work like that, Julie?
6: A hologram is an electromagnetic field from a couple different directions.
1: Mm-hmm.
6: And so when you have a magnet, it disturbs that 3D image.
1: Interesting take on that. All right. Thanks, Julie. Next up, Will is in New York. Welcome to the program. Hi, Will.
10: Hey, George. Great show tonight. Thank you so much. I thought, I wish I'd never heard this guest before, so I'm going to have to go back in the archives and look her up for previous.
1: Fascinating person.
10: Fascinating person. And just, it's one of the reasons I'm so grateful to Coast is you find these people. It's clear that she's so sincere and she's drawing on her professional experience and she's, you know, bringing the personal aspect to it as well. So I'm just so appreciative of this guest, Donna, and also the way that you interacted with her. So thanks for that.
1: Absolutely.
10: And, and so it brought me back also to, a guest that you had a few weeks ago, and you had an interaction with this guest who was the Ouija board lady. And
1: Karen Dahlman.
10: Yes, yes. And so I just remember, you know, I'm very suspect of Ouija boards, and the idea of conjuring and all of that. So I have a question for you, and I want to just do a quick follow-up after that, which is,
1: sure.
10: Do you remember as you were saying goodbye to her, she said that, you know, that when you brought up your experience with your coworkers at this TV station and how the Ouija board had, you know, brought all this bad luck to this one guy.
1: Yeah.
10: And she said, oh, I bet if you look him up, you know, all those bad things that happened got corrected and he found a new job and a better girlfriend. And you said that you weren't sure. And I'm curious if you had any, you know, knowledge about that, because she was so confident that whatever the Ouija board had brought, you know, would be corrected by better luck. And so,
1: I've lost touch with him. I never had his home phone number.
10: Okay.
1: I think he's still in the St. Louis area somewhere, and he knows how to find me.
10: Okay.
1: But he went through all kinds of horrible stuff. I got to tell you.
10: Right. It sounded like it. And I'll just tell you that when I hear a terrific guest like Donna tonight and some of the other guests over the past month that I'm so grateful to have heard, it's a contrast to hear someone with the Ouija board. You know, she was really encouraging people to get, you know, to play with this, but then she was also, you know, I don't think that she was really owning the aspect that's dangerous. And when my last thought about this is, you know, she said, oh, the only bad thing that ever happened was once I was with my brother and we were with the board and somebody came through and I hung up on them right away. And she said that was the only time anything bad happened, which sounds questionable. But also, just because she hung up doesn't mean that spirit or whatever she conjured didn't stick around. So that's my last thought about that. Thanks, George. Thanks.
1: All right. Thanks, Will. Appreciate you being on the program. Open lines here on Coast to Coast. Who's next? Ruth in Maryland is with us. Hello, Ruthie.
11: Hi, George. Thank you for taking my call. And before I talk about, I want to talk about pennies from heaven, but do you remember, I'm in Maryland, do you remember what our state sport is?
1: In Maryland?
11: Yeah, I told you last year. I sent you information on it.
1: Is it tennis?
11: No, jousting. We have our tournament coming up at the end of this month. I can't wait. Jousting is our state sport.
1: Do you go to that?
11: Mm-hmm.
1: You
11: yeah,
1: go see
11: oh,
1: that?
11: Yeah, I go to that just as a spectator. It's fun. It's actually a lot of fun. It's all ages and all people. But what I wanted to talk to you about is pennies from heaven. And in the last couple of months, I have literally found probably almost close to 3,000 pennies, okay?
1: Wow.
11: And now, before I tell you how I found them, where I've been finding them, Denver and I were actually wondering, where does the expression come from, George? Do you know where that expression comes from, pennies from heaven?
1: I'm not sure, but it's probably from a movie because Sinatra sang the song. But it's an old, old song, Pennies from Heaven. But there might have been a movie named that.
11: Well, I thought it was maybe because sometimes when people die, they find pennies. Some people find feathers. Like when my godfather died, I kept finding pennies. But there's a perfectly good explanation for this, why the pennies, why I keep finding them. But there's also a coincidence in here, too. Okay. I keep finding these pennies in the little, you know, we have just little dirt gravel roads here in the campground. And I keep finding them on the next road over, and I say pennies from heaven because every time it rains, especially real hard, I find more. And sometimes when I think I've found them all, darn if I don't find more. The other day I found 15 and a half cents, and last week I found 47 and a half cents. Now I'm waiting for you to ask me, what's a half cent?
1: What's a half cent?
11: Somebody, George, had actually taken the pennies and cut them in half.
1: Oh, I love that.
11: I even found the halves, the both halves were the pennies. And the last time when I found a 15 and a half cent penny, I found, I don't even know how I found it because my eyes are really bad, but I found a little tiny, tiny little navy pin, like a stick pin. It's so tiny. It's not much bigger than the size of a 1-carat diamond, and it's very old. It looks like it's about 100 years old. It probably belonged to the girl's father. But there's a perfectly good explanation for this. The fire, there, she had a fire over there, and it pretty much all burned down. It was just a frame. And when they went to take it out of here, they weren't too smart, and they tried to put everything up in there. And so when they tried to pour it out, everything busted through the floor. So that's why I keep finding the pennies in the road. And then I had found not just the pennies in the road. I found all kinds of stuff over there, but I found a pewter owl that was really nice. It was about maybe two inches tall. And right after I found the pewter owl, listen to this, George, I found a ring that was actually my ring. It was an owl ring that I had given to her. And I can't believe I actually found it in the road. It was on the side of the road. And so anyway, and the pennies are really needed now. I've been rolling them up in the bank. They need them more than anybody. But I just think it's pretty neat. I call it pennies from heaven because every time it rains, I find more because of the erosion.
1: It does. So, I got to ask you something personal.
11: Yes.
1: You know, we have a regular caller that you know named Cornelius White.
11: Yes, I've been worried about him too, George. I've been trying to call him.
1: He calls every night. He doesn't get on every night, but he calls every night. We have not heard from him in about a week now. It's unusual.
11: George, I haven't heard from him either, and he usually calls me sometimes a couple times during the night, during the breaks. And I have not heard from him since before last Friday when you were on. I have not heard from him, so it is unusual because, I mean...
1: You've got his address, right?
11: Yes, I gave it to Donna. I gave her his address, and I've tried to call, and it just goes straight into voicemail.
1: Why don't you call the Alexandria police and do a wellness check on him? Could you do that for us?
11: Yes, I will, because I suggested that to Donna. So I know I'm very worried about him, too, because, and you know, Cornelius is the one that brought us all together, you know, as friends. Really, we wouldn't know
1: each
11: other.
1: Well, he was a good guy. You know, a couple of years ago, Tom and I told him to go get his glucose reduced or he'd be dead, and he did. It was like over 1,000.
11: I know.
1: But I just have, you know, we lost Joe in Long Island. I didn't hear from him for a week, and I figured something was up, and so I talked to Tom and Gina about that, and they called and found out he had died. And it's just, there's something, I got a weird feeling about this. So if you would just call the Alexandria Police Department in Louisiana, give them his address, and just ask them to do a wellness check. And tell them the circumstances that, you know,
12: I will. I'll do that tomorrow, George. Tomorrow's Saturday, but shouldn't be a problem. Yes, I'll do that tomorrow because I'm worried, too, because I haven't been able to get a hold of him either. And it just goes straight into voicemail.
1: His phone's been shut off for money. I don't know, but there's something strange going on here.
12: I know. I kind of feel that, too. So, but okay. I promise you I will do that tomorrow.
1: All right. Take care of it. Thanks, Ruthie. Yeah, you know, when you gut, folks, when you get that gut feeling, you got to go with it. And I've been doing this show for a long time, and something just doesn't seem right. And for him not to call, not necessarily to get on the show, but he would call and stay on hold for a long time. He hasn't called in over a week. There's something wrong. But we'll be back with more. We care about you, and that's why I want to do that.
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3: Why do you love movies? Is it the emotion, the spectacle?
4: News. I'm Deborah Valentine. Republican Senator Bill Cassidy of Louisiana says he'll vote for Todd Blanche as Attorney General, likely paving the way for Blanche to be confirmed to lead the DOJ. More from Fox's Chad Pergram.
5: Cassidy supports Blanche, even though President Trump ended his Senate career working against him in the GOP primary.
4: Cassidy announced his support Friday on the Senate floor. A federal appeals court holds construction of the $400 million White House ballroom because Congress has not approved the project.
6: President Trump says the ruling is a national security threat. He has expanded the size and scope of construction to include what he describes as a desperately needed military center, complete with bomb shelters, medical facilities, missile-resistant steel, and drone proofing.
4: Fox's Jared Halpern reporting. President Trump vows to appeal the ruling to the U.S. Supreme Court. 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
7: The WGY AccuWeather forecast. Through the overnight hours, it remains partly cloudy, warm, and humid, with the low just reaching 71. Later Saturday, still humid with periods of clouds and sun, a heavy afternoon thunderstorm that could produce flooding downpours and localized damaging wind gusts, a high 86. Partly sunny, a brief shower to Sunday afternoon as well, the high back to 86. From the WGY Weather Center, I'm meteorologist Jason Caterina.
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2: And welcome back, George Norrie with you to the open line portion of Coast to Coast. And let's go right back to the phones. Let's start with Mike in Denver, Colorado on the wild card line. Hello, Mike.
8: Hey, good morning, George. How are you?
2: Good, Michael. How have you been?
8: I'm good. I'm just so sad to hear about Cornelius hasn't called in. I'm definitely going to give him a call after the show, and I just hope everything's okay with him. But you haven't heard from him the past week.
2: We haven't heard from him in a week. Tom has tried calling his house. It goes to voicemail. Ruth just mentioned that her calls go to voicemail. That's not a good sign, Mike.
8: Yeah. Well, no, it's been a couple weeks since we've talked, actually about a month, and I usually will, you know, call him and John in Wisconsin and Mayette, but I've just been so busy lately. But I'm definitely going to give Cornelius a call after the show, and I'll definitely keep you updated if I hear anything. And, you know, also, George, I was just going to say real quick, I wanted to, you know, offer my condolences on the passing of Paul Andrews, the founder of Contact in the Desert. I know he died, and I'm so sorry about that as well.
2: He was a good guy.
8: Yeah, definitely. And Contact in the Desert is just such a monumental, was just a such a monumental event. And you know, I was reading his obituary and in the New York Times, and they actually mentioned you in it. And I was just like, wow, this is so crazy that that actually happened. But, I'm so sorry that happened. And, you know, George, tonight for Open Lines, I was going to ask you, I saw the panel you did on YouTube at Contact this year, with the podcasters, and they were talking about Dolores Cannon. And, I love that they're going to be doing a documentary on her because she was just so, influential and really embodied, I think, the fundamental, you know, principles of the paranormal. And I did not know that the first time you interviewed her was actually on your Nighthawk show back in St. Louis. I had heard her on Coast to Coast, obviously, like growing up, but I didn't know she went that far back. I was wondering if you could talk about like how you first met Dolores Cannon and like what that dynamic was like what you really learned from, you know, getting to know her and interview her over the years.
2: Well, I've met her physically one time, Mike, but you're right. When I was doing my Nighthawk show in St. Louis, we would have a number of guests that had been on Coast to Coast or were related to Coast topics. That's one of the reasons why I ended up doing backup work for Art and Ian Punnett at the time, because of my familiarity with them. But I had Dolores Cannon on as a guest a couple times locally. She was out of Arkansas, and she was just wonderful. The listeners in St. Louis responded to her. They made phone calls. It was just great. And then eventually I met her at one of her conferences that she had, and she was just a delightful person, and thought the world of her. I miss her a lot, Mike.
8: Yeah, she absolutely was. Okay, well, George, thank you so much, and I'll definitely keep you updated if I hear anything with Cornelius, but thank you again.
2: Yeah, Ruth is going to do a wellness check with the police tomorrow, and I got to tell you, folks, you know, I have gone through this twice now in my life where dear friends did not respond back after one or two days. You know, when you get text messages from somebody five times a day, For years, and then they stop, there's something wrong. It's obvious there's something wrong. And we've done two wellness checks on two friends in St. Louis, and they both ended up dead. Died in bed. One died on his couch. He was in his robe. The other died in his bed. Same thing. We didn't hear from them for a day or two. In Cornelius's case, it's been a week, way too long. We need the police department to knock on that door and go into that house if nobody answers and see what the heck is going on. Let's go to Aaron in Tempe, Arizona. Hello, Aaron.
9: Hey, George. Hey, buddy. How you doing tonight?
2: Good, my friend. How you doing?
9: I'm doing all right. Having some late dinner. Wanted to, before I get on my subject, just wanted to put it out there real quick. I'm the person too who, you know, reaches out to my friends and make sure that everyone's cool. If I haven't heard anybody from a while, I, in respect to, you know, feeling that way, I feel we shouldn't jump to extremes just yet. And if our, pretty sure our God guns and gold man and Bible bullets and beans man is listening tonight, but I appreciate the other guys out there who have contact with him and who can look into this further. So everyone send corny love and good energy, because I will.
2: Yeah, I hope it's a phone issue, but let's see what happens.
9: I hope so too. I wanted to chat about the Apollo 11 moon landing sites.
2: Yeah,
9: might sound kind of weird, but I went to Phoenix Comic Con back here in June, and as all the comics and pop culture stuff, they always have some kind of like archaeological or scientific vendors that were there. So I found a group from the Lunar Reconnaissance Orbiter was there, and they had all this moon and lunar stuff out, and it caught my attention because I love learning about stuff like that. So I found they had like a little 3D model of craters and some like lava flows and mm-hmm. postcards of all the famous spots. So I got talking to the guy that was there, and I grabbed a postcard of the Apollo 11 site, and it has the GPS coordinates, which you can look up on Google Earth, and you can go to the moon option and see it right there too.
2: How cool.
9: So it was. And so this guy said something interesting to me. We were chatting about it, and I asked him, because I'm an 80s baby, so you know, I didn't see that on TV, but I asked him, what is all the stuff up there, the smaller stuff, you know, still up there? And he said, well, that's be too small to see with the scope. Of course, you can see the bigger things and the footprints and the lunar tracks that are in that small area. He said something interesting to me related to the flag that was put up there. So we know it's still up there, but regardless if it's upright or if it's over, but what he said to me about the flag, well, he's, whether it's upright or leaning over, the side that would be facing the sun most likely would be bleached white, because right. That happens down here with certain materials. And the side facing away from the sun would still be preserved and have all the color and detail on it. And that little thing right there just, you know, really made me learn something new. I said, you know, that's pretty cool. I didn't think about small details like that. And I took that postcard there, and recently there was a guest on that was talking about the moon landing and stuff. To get on that night and talk about that as well, to bring up that fact. But it was cool talking to the lunar recon people that help with that whole project and all the amazing work they do that they still do. And I wanted to get your thoughts on the flag situation too.
2: Well, without the atmosphere on the moon, there's no question that the sun beating down would have an incredible effect on just about anything out there. But I hope our flag is still upright after all these years, 50-some years. I hope it's still upright indeed. Thanks, Aaron. Next up, let's go to Dee in Virginia. Welcome to the program. Hi, Dee.
10: Well, hi, George. Thanks for taking my call.
2: Sure thing.
10: Gosh, it's amazing. Two calls about Cornelius. I finally got some help last week. Someone was able to get me the phone number. I can't

0: up. And that's all the further I got. The phone didn't even ring. So I don't know what to think about that. That has me very concerned. Now, I wonder, could he be on a prolonged hospital stay?
1: Anything could be happening, Dee. That's what concerns me. I always go with my gut, and my instincts tell me something is wrong. I don't know what's wrong, but something's wrong.
0: I don't either, but something's off, because he is on there a lot. He's become a very friendly celebrity there at Coach.
1: He's got his own following. His following's as big as the show.
0: Oh, you're not kidding. But I also called you about something else. You know, there was something at the beginning. You know how you have little mini news reports to start off programs?
1: Sure.
0: Was something about evil. And this doesn't quite add up, folks. When the conclusion was come to that, evil isn't quite as widespread as we've been led to believe. Ooh, I have trouble with that one, because if that's not the case, why does the world keep plummeting more and more toward destruction? Why is there more conflict and rage and warfare and hatred? That doesn't quite add up to my way of thinking. Something's not right.
1: Something's not right at all, thanks, Dee. But there's evil permeating every area of this planet. It's everywhere. Let's go to Brad in Wisconsin. Welcome to the show. Hi, Brad.
2: Thanks. I've just started listening to you. I'm not a long-time caller. I wanted to talk about your last guest. My dad was a coroner in the state of Wisconsin, one of the longest reigning coroners, and he told me one time that he was coming back from an autopsy, and they had a body that the person lifted himself up and back down again. And when they go for autopsies, they, you know, it's two people, so it's not just one person. So another person had seen it, and he told me the worst thing that kept him up was children. There was a fire one time where he was a police officer before he became a coroner, mm-hmm. and they tried to get, I don't know if it was a mom, it doesn't matter, but there was a kid in the car. The car was on fire, and they couldn't get him out. And all the policemen were just, you know, upset because they had tried and they had tried, and the doorknobs got too hot, so they couldn't. They couldn't get it done. And that's one of the things. My dad's deceased now, but that's one of the things he told me that that bothered him about the job, was the fact that he, anything to do with children, you know, he could handle anything else because he was law enforcement. But when it came time to children, death and stuff like that, that really hit him, you know, and hit him hard and stuff like that. And I was trying to get on to talk to Donna about that, because we're from the same state, and I'm sure she may have known him through some point, whether it was through their convention or something like that. Anyway, but I just wanted to tell you that about the body, because I remember him telling me that, because I'm like, it was still, I was younger, I think, when he told me that, and I said, the body was still alive there. He said, yeah. He said, he said, it must have been like a reflex. And that happened, and it popped up and went back down again.
1: And it was clearly a dead person, right?
2: Yeah. It was a person that I think, like, when they do an autopsy, like somebody that is suspicious death, you know, like whether we don't have many shootings down here. So, you know, a lot of it might have been, you know, drug induced or you know, whatever he was going for, or, you know, it may have just been suspicious, you know, where the way they found the body, and they just wanted to go check it out to make sure that it, you know, that nothing was misplaced, you know, something isn't where it's supposed to be.

0: be, and then they have to further investigate it. So they wanted, you know, sometimes, you know, majority of the time it was, you know, nothing, but they, you know, they had to spend, you know, and they spend most of the day down. They go in the morning, and because from where I live to about where they got to go, it's probably about two and a half, 3 hours to go to Madison, to the Madison or Milwaukee's farther from where I'm at right now. But to go to, those are the only two spots, I believe, that he said that they went. There might have been one in like around Manitowoc or around the Green Bay area, but for the most part, he said, I don't know if it really, it didn't scare him. I think it just startled him.
1: I bet, probably did. Brad, thanks for being part of the program, and I bet your dad, God love him, would have had some more incredible stories had he still been around for us. We're going to continue with Open Lines in a moment here on Coast to Coast. We're here for you on holidays. I think the next one is Labor Day. We'll be live. And then we don't forget our Ghost to Ghost show will be Friday, October 30th. Hard to believe we're talking about that already. And then we've got Thanksgiving and Christmas Eve, Christmas night. My gosh. Back with more calls in a moment on Coast to Coast AM.
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0: Wildfire smoke remains the biggest weather story across the Pacific Northwest. Air quality continues to be unhealthy at times from eastern Washington into northern Idaho and parts of western Montana as smoke from the ongoing wildfires continues to spread. Winds have eased a bit compared to earlier this week. Highs are mainly in the 80s. There's a cold front moving across the northern plains and into the Midwest, triggering numerous thunderstorms from the Dakotas and Minnesota through Wisconsin, Iowa, Illinois, and into parts of Michigan, bringing heavy rain and the risk of flash flooding. Warm and humid throughout the Northeast, with temps mainly in the 80s, and scattered thunderstorms. While most of the Southeast remains hot and muggy with highs in the 90s. The South will see temperatures climb into the 90s, with triple heat continuing across portions of Texas. The Southwest continues to broil with scattered monsoonal thunderstorms over Arizona and New Mexico. Highs are expected to top out around 114 degrees. California remains mostly dry, with sunshine and inland highs well into the 90s and low 100s. That's your national forecast. I'm Tammy Trujillo.
1: Okay, what are you wearing right now?
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0: I'm Deborah Valentine, Fox News. A busy night on Capitol Hill with Acting U.S. Attorney General Todd Blanche on the verge of being official after a lengthy partisan battle. Fox's Chad Pergram has details from Washington.
1: Two Republicans, Susan Collins and Lisa Murkowski, oppose Blanche. One more GOP no would have tanked the nomination. Bill Cassidy was the only GOP holdout, and he will vote yes. Cassidy supports Blanche, even though President Trump ended his Senate career working against him in the GOP primary. The Senate also approved a bill to sanction Russia. Late Senator Lindsey Graham crafted the deal hours before he died. Lawmakers were sending a message to Vladimir Putin.
0: Should Blanche not be confirmed, he can continue to serve as acting attorney general, head of DOJ. The Senate has confirmed Cameron Hamilton as head of the embattled Federal Emergency Management Agency. The former Navy SEAL is returning to the agency he briefly led last year. President Trump plans to take his defense of a new White House ballroom to the U.S. Supreme Court. Fox's Jared Halpern has more from the White House.
2: A split panel of judges on the Court of Appeals for D.C. is ordering construction on a $400 million White House ballroom to stop, ruling Congress must first approve the project. It is the latest legal setback for the project, upholding a district court ruling also blocking further construction. President Trump says the ruling is a national security threat. He has expanded the size and scope of construction to include what he describes as a desperately needed military center, complete with bomb shelters, medical facilities, missile-resistant steel, and drone proofing. The president also says funding for the 90,000-square-foot ballroom is coming from private donors and not taxpayer money. At the White House, Jared Halpern, Fox News.
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8: Still progress on talks to reopen the Strait of Hormuz. The negotiations with Oman have made tremendous progress. President Trump has said he's played an active personal role in those negotiations, and he could expect an announcement on them as early as today. Iran has been demanding fees for any ships that go through the Strait of Hormuz. That position has been rejected by the U.S.
0: The Strait is a major water passage for the world's oil trade, and there are fears that even if a deal is negotiated, it will not be upheld by Tehran. A helicopter crashes while battling a wildfire in central Utah. Fox's Kristen Goodwin has details.
9: A Sikorsky S-64 helicopter helping to battle Utah's Wide Mouth 2 fire crashed in Richfield Friday with two people on board. Extreme fire conditions in difficult terrain, making it hard for officials to initially reach the scene.
10: There were first responders in that area, firefighters were in the area, but due to the fire activity, it kind of overran the area. So no escape routes that any firefighters could get into or out of.
9: Tyler Hacked, Deputy Incident Commander with the Great Basin Incident Management Team 2. The FAA and the NTSB are investigating the incident. The helicopter was one of seven working to fight the inferno in Millard County that was ignited by lightning on July 27th. Kristen Goodwin, Fox News.
0: Two people were on board. Former NBA players Enes Kanter-Freedom and Royce White have declared for the 2027 WNBA draft. It's a rebuke to Indiana player Sophie Cunningham's opposition to biological men in women's sports. I'm Deborah Valentine. This is Fox News.
5: the WGY AccuWeather forecast. Through the overnight hours, it remains partly cloudy, warm, and humid, with the low just reaching 71. Later Saturday, still humid with periods of clouds and sun, a heavy afternoon thunderstorm that could produce flooding downpours and localized damaging wind gusts, the high 86. Partly sunny, a brief shower to Sunday afternoon as well, the high back to 86. From the WGY Weather Center, I'm meteorologist Jason Caterina.
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1: And welcome back. George Norrie here. Open lines for you on Coast to Coast. And let's go to Tom in New Hampshire. Hello, Thomas. Go ahead. You there, Tom?
7: Can you hear me? I'm here.
1: There you are.
7: Oh, here I am. Sorry, I'm on top of the mountain.
1: What's up there?
7: Stars, the moon. It's beautiful up here right now.
1: I bet it's gorgeous. What's going on?
7: So I had a girlfriend back in the 80s, and her family owned 3 funeral homes. And they lived above the embalming room in one of the funeral homes.
1: Oh, boy. And,
7: yeah. And so, unfortunately, my grandmother had passed away and ended up at that funeral home. And her father, who was the embalmer, asked me how I felt about her being there while I was staying there. I said, I feel very comfortable. I said, she's here and I can see her whenever I want before she's buried. And he said, you're kind of a different type of person. How would you like to run my transport for me? So for a few years, I ran transport back and forth from the hospitals, unfortunately for the deceased. And from what Donna was saying, kind of hit home. That's why I called in. You need to respect the deceased.
1: Yeah.
7: And so I always talked to them, always read their obituaries, kind of find out who they were. Well, my girlfriend broke up with me to become an exchange student to go to Ireland. So they got an exchange student and we fell in love and decided to move to New Hampshire. And she always made fun of me because I said, I have attachments. I have entities that I'm attached to. And she's like, yeah, you're crazy. I'm like, no, I'm not. I'm telling you right now. And I've never had a problem with anything that's been attached. And then we moved into our apartment, and her grandfather showed up. And he'd been deceased for 2 years.
1: Oh, I bet that blew her mind, didn't it?
7: Oh, my God. And she's like, that's my grandfather. I said, I transported him 2 years ago. He played golf. He owned half of Winchester Golf Club, right? She's like, yeah. I'm like, yeah. I said, well, what's wrong? So from there on out, she believed me. And I'm like, I see things all the time. And everybody thinks I'm crazy. I'm like, no, I've never had a problem, never had an entity or a shadow person or a black hat ever do anything harmful. Not saying that they don't, but I think being comfortable with paranormal actually makes your life a lot nicer.
1: And you're convinced it's the real deal, aren't you?
7: Oh, absolutely. Absolutely.
1: When you transported the bodies, were they in a coffin already?
7: When we had to go to the morgue, we had not the same coffin, but it was a transport coffin because the family got to pick out the ones that they wanted to have them either shown in or not shown in.
1: Right.
7: So, yeah. But, yeah, no, they were unfortunately wrapped in plastic.
1: Okay, thank you, Tom. Great story. Next up, Cindy in Kingman, Arizona is with us. Hi, Cindy.
8: Hey, how are you doing, George?
1: I'm doing great, thanks.
8: You know, if Ruthie's still listening, I wish she'd have that well check with that well check tonight, you know, and not wait till tomorrow, you know. But anyhow, just, you know, call and have them tonight. But what I'm calling about is coincidences, which you and I both don't believe in. But
1: that's
8: tonight,
1: right.
8: Before you played that song with Phaedra is my name, you know, with Nancy Sinatra and Lee Greenwood.
1: Some Velvet Morning.
8: Yes. Okay, that's right. And so when I tuned into the station today, for some reason that was on my mind. And I'm thinking, you know, he hasn't played that in a long time. And he, you know, it's just one that gets played a couple times a year or so. And sure enough, you play it tonight. And that is, you know, that is so crazy. But the one that really gets me is years ago, we were in Portland going on vacation to Ely, Minnesota. And we, on that airplane, I opened up the airplane magazine and there was a big full page ad with American Express and all their summer things, umbrellas, sun chairs, you know, sandals. Just, it was just a summer ad. And I was thinking, well, geez, there's no beach towel. That it just, I don't know why it just struck me as being weird. They didn't have a beach towel in that ad. So finally, when we get to Ely, Minnesota, to Bear Lake, we go into the lodge, which everything is in this one lodge, check-in, the bar, the restaurant, everything. And while my husband was checking in, I went way to the back where this little tiny room was their kind of makeshift gift store.
1: Yeah.
8: And I'm looking at all the stuff, and I'm going through everything, and I looked on a shelf where there was four or five beach towels, and I pulled one off to look at it and opened it up, and sure enough, it was a white towel with American Express on it. And I just, I mean, what are the chances of that happening? I mean, that's just crazy.
1: You're tuned in. You're tuned in, Cindy, with the universe, to be sure. Thanks. Tim in Alberta, Canada. Go ahead, Timmy.
9: Yeah, George, I got right on the phone to Alexandria, you know, fellow military policeman, right? So I talked to the officer at the desk still, and they're going to do a wellness check on Cornelius. I got his address. He lives at his dad's house. Right?
1: Yeah, exactly. Yeah. Well, great, so, thanks. Are they going to do that soon?
9: Well, I told him, he said, well, the hour of the morning, I said, well, you know, your guys call, right? You know, there's a lot of policemen listening to this. There might be a guy heading over there now from your department, but I gave all my contact information, so I'm sure he'll call me when he has some information.
1: All right, let us know what happens. Yeah. Thanks, Tim.
9: Yeah.
1: All right, you take care. Next up, let's go to Bryce in Indiana, first-time caller. Hi, Bryce.
10: Good morning, sir. How are you?
1: Great. How about yourself?
10: I'm doing really good. There's a whole situation with these flock cameras going on, and I just wanted to get your thoughts because it's been so skeptical. I know there's parts where there's pros and cons, but at the same time, it's so scary considering the fact that we're being tracked to where it feels like we have less freedom. And I don't want to feel that way, but I just want to get your thoughts on this real quick.
1: Well, on one hand, they're nice to have cameras around for security purposes, but on the other hand, they seem to be everywhere these days. It's worse in China, to be sure. But I think it's going to get worse, don't you, Bryce?
10: Yeah, like Muncie, it's around Bloomington. So they're going to be taking them down. And I live close to Fort Wayne, and they're having the discussions to take them down. I mean, it's right down my road. It's probably maybe 500 feet. I've got a fly camera right by my house I didn't know about until I found out about fly cameras. I didn't know anything until I found out, hey. So now, it kind of just, it freaks me out a little bit. I don't do anything wrong, but the fact that somebody can just see all of my information, it's all about, you know, the license plates and everything, but a lot of police have been abusing them. So it's scary at the same time to think that we're just being severely watched all the time like that, and it's just awful. So I just wanted to get your thoughts on how you feel about flock cameras.
1: In the world of technology, we'll get more and more prevalent, to be sure. But it's a half a dozen on either side. On one hand, it's great for security. On the other hand, it's an invasion of privacy. Who wins? Mark in Roseville, California. Hey, Mark.
11: Hey, how's it going, George? Yeah, great. Your last guest you had on, the reason why all the dead people and ghosts and spirits are coming to her is because they're looking for directions to heaven. They're looking for information to get to heaven.
1: Is she the one to give it to them?
11: Yeah, she could. If she knows. If she knows Jesus and the direction of heaven, Deneb, and they see it, then they'll just go. They're only here. Like, what's the number one problem in psychiatry?
1: God, I don't know what. You tell me.
11: Money. It's on the back of the $1 bill. According to Jesus, he says, once you figure it out, turn it around, and then you shall enter the kingdom. The kingdom of what? God in heaven. Deneb.
1: Strange times. So thank Mark. Greg in Remsen, New York is with us. Hey, Greg.
12: Hi, everybody. George, you know, usually like Friday night, I would go to bed. Next Saturday morning, I'd hop right up and turn the TV on, adjust the rabbit ears, and tune into cartoons in the morning. And a lot of them were kind of like your show, like Rocky and Bullwinkle. He was a flying squirrel, and Bullwinkle was a moose. And Rocky would and Bullwinkle would fight good and evil with people like Natasha Fatel and what was the other one there? Boris Badenoff. And then also they had a segment on there where there was a dog, isn't it? The dog's name was Mr. Peabody, and his owner, Sherman, and they had something, a doorway in their room, and it was called the Wayback Machine. And they would go back in history and try and correct things. You know, they'd go see Cleopatra, and they'd go back to the Trojan horse, things like that. And then there was another part of the show called Fractured Fairy Tales. Maybe some of the old timers out there remember these cool cartoon shows in the morning on TV. One more was Underdog. He would fight this fellow called Simon Bar Sinister, and Underdog would take a vitamin and he'd go, away we go. And then he'd say, I have no fear. Underdog is here. And he'd save the day. You know what I mean?
1: You remember Tom Terrific?
12: A little bit, yeah. But tell me about him.
1: He was a cartoon character. He had a funnel on his head as a hat.
12: Uh-huh.
1: And he was able to transpose himself to become anything he wanted.
12: Oh, yeah. That's Coast stuff, if you ever heard it right there.
1: Absolutely.
12: Another one was Mighty Mouse. Remember that one?
1: Oh, sure do. Yep.
12: Yeah, he was like yellow and red outfit and kind of like Superman. And crime will not pay because Mighty Mouse is here or is on the way or something like that.
1: Mighty Mouse is on the way.
12: Yeah. All right, George, thanks a lot.
1: Okay, Greg, good to talk to you. Next up, it's upcoming birthday boy, Jeremy in North Dakota. Hi, Jeremy.
13: Hello, George. I'm happy that on Sunday I'll be 19 years past my truncated lifespan.
1: Keep going, my friend. How old does that make you?
13: I will be 51.
1: And how old do you feel?
13: I feel 22.
1: Good for you. What's your secret? What's your secret of success these days?
13: My tragic event, real quick.
1: Sure, real quick.
13: On December 8th, 2003, I was driving my Kia Rio up an icy hill. A Ford Expedition started to slide down the hill at me. The Expedition slid clear across my lane, impacted my Kia Rio head on in my shoulder, and went 25 miles an hour. The airbag and the seatbelt to my Kia Rio did not work at all. Immediately, I was in a coma for 2.5 months. When I woke from my coma, they told me I broke both femurs, shattered both kneecaps, broke a foot, almost got my left pinky cut off, and severely injured my little brain. The best projection for me was that I was going to be a human vegetable the rest of my life, and that I had a truncated lifespan of only 32. Well, I've proven them wrong.
1: You sure have. Did you ever get, I always wanted to ask you this, did you get an insurance settlement out of all this?
13: Yeah.
1: Did you do okay?
13: Let's say I'm now off of the lifetime annuities. I am well over $1 million now and just sitting in a trust that they keep away from me wasted.
1: But it's all yours?
13: Yep, it's all mine, and I'm trying to get a home in the warm climate during the winter right now.
1: Well, all right. Well, don't waste it. Be very smart with it. And how'd you do on that little those penny stocks?
13: The brokerage I was using when I had them, it went defunct, and now I can't

0: get up my shares that I had in them.
1: You got ripped off on that one then, didn't you?
0: Yeah.
1: All right, be careful. Be careful with your annuity, too. Be very wise with your money, and make sure if you have an investment advisor, it's a reputable firm. Next up, let's go to Don in Kent, Ohio. Welcome to the program. Hi, Don.
2: Brother George, happy Sabbath, buddy, and thank you for taking my call.
1: Thank you.
2: You know, do you guys ever do any follow-up on, like, animal behavioral studies? I was reading your one of your news clips a number of weeks ago, and you had some fish that were jumping on the dock of a Spanish Mediterranean port. And I was, you know, and I was reading another thing about orcas that are sinking boats off the coast of Portugal.
1: I know it. It's great stuff, isn't it?
2: Well, you know, it was interesting. I got onto something opened up on my one of the threads, and it says animals that keep the Sabbath. I was shocked to read about it, and it was talking about beavers, I think, up in, like, Washington State. A guy was walking around this pond. He does, like, a two-mile walk every day, and he noticed that on Saturday the beavers weren't there. He couldn't find them. He thought maybe somebody, you know, trapped them out or whatever, but he comes there, you know, like on the first part of the week, and they're there and the rest of the week, but then every Sabbath they were gone. And I typed in animals that keep the Sabbath, and it was shocking. They had one dog in, I think it was in Malaysia somewhere. It used to be the village hunting dog, and they had a pastor come in, and it was Seventh-day Adventist pastor, so he was a Sabbath, and he gave us the Sabbath message, and the dog refused to hunt on the Sabbath. It's some of the fascinating. Yeah, you check it out. The one that I liked was in Siberia. The Russians had an ox that would supply the prison camp. And they said it was kind of a slow-moving ox, but on Friday, it had a burst of energy, and it would supply the camp with 2 days' worth of food, but they couldn't get it out of the stall on Saturday. So something's going on out there. And you know what? Now, the 12th of this month, we're going to have a planetary alignment. Do you have anybody going to be talking about that?
1: Yeah, we'll have people talking about it, probably in our news segment. Astronomers Seth Shostak and stuff like that.
2: Great, great. You know, that's interesting, you know, because...
1: There's an eclipse coming up too, right?
2: Well, it's on the same day, and it's the eclipse. Then you have the Leonid meteor shower that's going to be...
1: Meteor shower, yep, they're going to be everywhere.
2: There's about three things going on out there. It's going to get kind of interesting.
1: How have you been, Donald?
2: Oh, hey, for an old guy, not too bad. Better than my hair, I should say. But, you know, they did have a planetary it was a configuration that happened back in 2017, and it was in September where they had in the star cluster Virgo, it was an alignment where some of the planets were overhead, and it created an image of a woman. Of course, Virgo is, you know, the Virgin. But then they had a mysterious red object that went into the belly portion, the navel portion, and it stayed there for 40 weeks. Well, that's the gestation period, or, you know, or the pregnancy of a human being.
1: That's a good point. It's going to be a huge event, to be sure, but we'll be talking about that. Up next, Bill Bean, the spiritual warrior, joins us to talk about demons.
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4: Fox News, I'm Chris DeMeo. It's looking likely that the Senate will confirm President Trump's acting Attorney General as Attorney General. This despite a couple of Republicans putting up roadblocks.
5: Susan Collins, a couple of days ago, the Republican from Maine, she said she was a no early this morning. Lisa Murkowski, the Republican from Alaska, said she was a no. So then this came down to one vote with the Senate Majority Leader, the former Senate Majority Leader, Mitch McConnell, being out. Bill Cassidy, the Republican from Louisiana, he said this morning that he is a yes. Together. There could only be two GOP no's with former Senate Majority Leader Mitch McConnell out.
4: Fox's Chad Pergam on Capitol Hill. The Senate passing a stopgap spending bill that would avoid a government shutdown in October. The Senate version is different than the House version, which was recently passed and would have to be reconciled. 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
8: The WGY Acme with the forecast. Quite warm and humid with more clouds and sun. Couple of showers and a thunderstorm this afternoon. The high of 89. Still a thunderstorm around this evening. Otherwise warm and humid tonight. The low just 71. Humid still Saturday with clouds and sun. A heavy afternoon thunderstorm that could produce flooding, downpours, and localized damaging wind gusts. The high of 86. From the WGY Weather Center, I'm meteorologist Jason Cavalier.
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13: Welcome back to Coast, George Norrie with you. For some people, demons and entities are a real problem, but if you need a clearing, there's no better person than the spiritual warrior, Bill Bean.
19: Bill, let's talk about that other case of possession that is in the book, The Connection, if you would, please.
20: Absolutely. And George, I'd like to, if we have a moment after that, I'd like to mention briefly a couple recent ones that I feel you would probably be very interested in hearing about.
19: Absolutely.
20: But let me speak about this really quickly. This one took place on March 31st, 2018, in Orlando, Florida. And I arrived at the home, and, you know, George, usually I can feel, and again, I don't claim to be anything, but God does give me a knowing of things. He has bestowed gifts, I'll say it that way, upon me. And I could sense evil right away, you know, pulling up and getting out of the rental car. And as I'm walking up the walkway, you know, I could sense it. I could feel evil present. And the it was a very nice family, and the lady of the house was the one being affected. And she, too, had some suffering in her childhood, and she was exposed to Santeria. Mm-hmm. And Santeria curses, which is, you know, it's like a Caribbean voodoo. And so she had exposure to that and was victimized by that as a child. And so she had been having on and off bouts of what she believed was demonic possession over the years. I think it was just a strong oppression that eventually did turn into a possession. And I didn't even think that until it was time to perform the deliverance. So I'm sitting there with her and her husband, very nice lady, he's a very nice man, met the kids, everything seemed well between all of them. We're talking, and the more we talked, the closer it was getting to the time at hand of the deliverance. Hmm. So I asked her husband to go up and fill the tub that I was going to ask her to stand in the water. I was going to bless the water first. I was going to ask her to stand in that water, and I was going to perform the deliverance over her while she was standing in that blessed holy water. So everything was going according to plan until we got into the bathroom. When it was time for her, after I said the prayer, and I could notice when we were going up the steps, her body language, you know, it was changing, that she was becoming nervous and apprehensive. And, you know, and again, you think, okay, well, this person's going to be a little nervous. I mean, something like this is about to happen. You know, they're going to be disturbed by it. So I'm blessing the water, and now it's time for her to get in. And all of a sudden, George, it takes her over, and it becomes a physical struggle. And her husband, he was right there, and he did assist me. He stayed right there with me, and we had to physically subdue her and get her into the tub. And my goodness, was it ever a struggle. Same thing, spitting on me, trying to bite me.
19: Cursing.
20: Her eyes changed to black. There were voices coming out of her, and her tongue looked like it was like a serpent. It was coming out and going all over the place. It was just unfathomable. And then she started, it wasn't her, it was those demonic entities mm-hmm. in her. They were screeching and screaming. I can't believe that the neighbors didn't call the police. That's how loud this was. And so, again, I had to be unwavering in, you know, what God was having me to do. And I continued, even with that screeching, and I continued to take power and authority over it. Every time I did that, it would stop, and then it would start back up again. So this was a battle back and forth for quite a while. And to make a long story short, God did work through me to deliver her from it. And when she was delivered, she vomited everywhere. And that happens sometimes, George. It comes up through the mouth like that. And after that happened, she was delivered. And then, you know, God bless her husband. He cleaned all of that up, and we had to put fresh water in there.
19: Sure.
20: And I re-blessed the water and then baptized her in that. And she's been great ever since, thank God. But let me tell you, I will never, ever forget that day.
19: And it seems like she was calm, and then something really kicked her into high gear. What would have done that?
20: I think what it was is the entities knew it was time for eviction.
19: Aha.
20: So when okay. it's time for eviction, you know, they're going to hold on and fight with everything that they have because they don't want to go.
19: They were fighting you.
20: Yes, they have a host body, and that's what they want. And when they can get into a person like that and have that level of control, they don't want to go anywhere. So I am definitely, you know, a mortal enemy to these demonic forces. And again, it's by the power of God that I'm even still alive, George, because I believe that if the devil would have had his way, he'd have killed me a long time ago.
19: See, that's
20: by the power of God, I'm still alive.
19: That's what I asked you, if you've ever been attacked or hurt. You've been very fortunate.
20: Yes, absolutely.
19: Can we say you were lucky?
20: Well, I would say blessed. You know, I'm definitely under God's full blessing, and I am not perfect. I don't claim to be perfect. I try to do the best that I could do and be the best that I could be each and every day of my life, because I have to be somebody to and for somebody every day of my life. So I can't let down. And so I thank God and praise God for that. And I will say this as well, that my life is 50 times more blessed than it's ever been cursed. And I could never thank God and praise God enough for that.
19: Let's talk about a couple other little cases you had mentioned. Then we'll get into the Mandela effect, and then we'll take calls with you, Bill. What other cases did you happen to have?
20: I want to talk with you about something that took place on November 18th, this 2018. And your webmaster has it posted on the Coast to Coast site, a couple of those photographs. And this took place in Philadelphia, Pennsylvania. And this took place at the home of a family that I had already helped. I'd previously been there. I love them dearly. They're like family to me now. And I feel that way about all my clients. After this is over with, I try to be there for them and do anything that I can for them and always be there and somebody that could comfort them and help them to move forward. So this is Anita Tetzel and her son, Chris Levis. Great people. Anyway, they started having problems again, and they asked if I could come back, which I did. And again, I sensed the presence of evil when I entered into the home, really walking up the walkway as well, but I entered in. Now, usually, George, I would never ask someone to do this because most people, they don't want to document. They don't want to take photographs. They don't want video. They're very embarrassed and ashamed by it. They don't want people to know it. But on this occasion, I felt that God was urging me to say to Chris, I want you to stand behind me as I'm going through this house. And they had severe demonic problems in the past that God worked through me to deliver them and to get rid of the garbage out of the home, and somehow it come back in. And so I asked Chris, I said, I want you to walk behind me as I'm going through the house and just take random photographs. I really believe that you're going to capture some things in these photographs. And so, sure enough, he captured many images, two that I believe to be divine angels, and then the rest I believe to be demonic. And one in particular, which is on your Coast to Coast website, was this face, and I mean, it's very clear. It's very clearly defined. It looks like a demonic entity, and if you look closer at it, it looks like fangs.
19: Oh, it's horrible looking. It's horrible. Yeah.
20: Yep, out of the right side of the mouth. And so this was in the basement of the home.
19: It looks like Frankenstein, the face, doesn't it?
20: Exactly, George. Exactly. And I mean, that's one of the most defined pictures that I've ever seen of what I believe to be a demon. And so I was drawn over to the chimney area, and part of that house was built in the 1800s. And there was like a little potbelly stove connected to this chimney area, you know, down in the basement. And it was a block wall. And I felt that there was a portal there. So this is something that I didn't discuss with you earlier that I should have, is that not only, you know, do I have to, by the power of God, bind and rebuke and cast out demonic forces, but I also have to close the portals as well, because there are portals everywhere.
19: That's not easy.
20: Travel. No, it's not. And so I'm standing there in front of this block wall, where God had led me to, where I believed a large portal was, and I'm binding and rebuking and closing the portal, And as I'm doing this, George, just as you're hearing my voice now, this groan, growl type of thing came out from within the block wall. Anita and Chris were standing right there with me. We all heard it clearly. And so after hearing that, I had to jump right back into action and take power.

0: and sexually, and I can distinctly remember at least three or four times where I saw the face of Satan while he would be raping me and choking me, and I would have fought him off physically as hard as I could, and I was strong back then, and I mean, I would be sweating just out of energy trying to fight him off, and I feel like I've been stuck, and I don't know if there's residual effects from that or whatever, but I know.
1: Do you feel possessed?
0: I don't know if I feel possessed, because I'm a single mom, four kids, raised them all, worked hard.
1: And where is he? Know. He's done. He's gone, right?
0: He died, yeah.
1: He died.
0: About 3.5 years ago. But, I mean, we were divorced a long, long time ago. But, you know, I mean, God has been amazing in letting me raise my kids and everything that we went through. I mean, just a host of things. But personally, I just feel like I'm just not worthy. I don't know.
1: Well, let's bring the expert in to talk with you. Bill, go ahead.
2: And I'm very sorry that you've suffered in the way that you have. And I want you to know that God does love you, and God is with you, and God is for you. And I think it's time for you to start a new chapter, new season in your life, making God first in your life, and have a real connection with Him, and allow Him to show you that you are somebody and you are worthy. So I would suggest to you that, and whether it's me or somebody else, find someone to help you with this type of spiritual, and this would be more of a spiritual cleansing for you. And I would also recommend that you'd be rebaptized as well and start a new chapter and a new season in peace, freedom, and victory. I want you to look forward and never look back.
1: And you can get a hold of Bill through his website, Colleen, BillBean.net, linked up at coasttocoastam.com.
2: That's it. And God bless you. And if I can be of any assistance in any way, please, like George said, he just gave you the website. Don't hesitate.
1: Let's go to Ed in Hemp Hill, Texas. Ed, welcome to the program.
3: George, it's such an honor to talk to you.
1: Well, thank you, Ed.
3: And Bill, when I was 9 years old, my mother went to Kmart and bought a Ouija board.
1: Oh, boy. Mm. Oh, boy.
3: And
1: she thought it was a game, right?
3: Thought it was a game, yeah. And me and my brother played it. He was 3 years older than me. He was 12. And he died at 25 years old.
2: Mm. Oh, my.
3: And everybody in my family, except my father, he's 82, has died.
2: I'm very sorry to hear that.
1: And you think a lot of it was tied to that Ouija board, Ed?
3: I think everything was tied to it.
1: Anything happened that you could recollect for us when you were playing it? And how many times did you and your brother use the board?
3: We'd mess with it every day.
1: Every day. Oh, my gosh.
3: Every day.
1: It's a portal, Bill, isn't it?

For Dan Galante, Donna Walker, Tom Danheiser, Sue Trikas, Lex Lonehood, Sean Lattisor, Alec Fernandez, Tim Benall, George Knapp, Richard Serrett, and Connie Willis, I'm George Norrie, somewhere out there on Coast to Coast AM. We'll see you on our next edition. Until then, be safe, everyone.

0: OpenAI has agreed to a $3.2 million settlement with the Department of Justice over allegations the company discriminated against U.S. workers in its hiring practices. Matt Mattinson has the story.
1: The DOJ says the investigation involved fewer than 10 positions, but found issues including how some jobs were advertised and how applications were accepted. Under the agreement, OpenAI will pay $1.2 million in civil penalties and $2 million to compensate workers affected by the alleged practices. The company denies the findings, but says it reached the agreement to resolve the matter and move forward with its immigration-related hiring program.
0: Anthropic inking a $10 billion deal with AI cloud startup Volta, and AI systems from Anthropic and OpenAI created fake identities in an effort to break into the site GitHub. The UK's AI Security Institute says Anthropic's Mythos and OpenAI's Sol used autonomy and deception to mask the hacks. This comes as more AI models are being caught starting their own hacks. Tech Report, I'm Mark Mayfield.
2: As a doctor, I am very excited by the work that the Foundation Fighting Blindness is doing to end blindness. Age-related macular degeneration is the leading cause of vision loss in people 55 and older, but it doesn't have to be that way. 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
4: Fox News, I'm Chris DeMeo. It's been looking more likely that Acting Attorney General Todd Blanche gets confirmed as the official head of the Justice Department. Fox's Chad Pergram has more from Capitol Hill.
5: Susan Collins, a couple of days ago, the Republican from Maine, she said she was a no. Early this morning, Lisa Murkowski, the Republican from Alaska, said she was a no. So then this came down to one vote with the Senate Majority Leader, the former Senate Majority Leader, Mitch McConnell, being out. Bill Cassidy, the Republican from Louisiana, he said this morning that he is a yes. There could only be two GOP no's with former Senate Majority Leader Mitch McConnell out.
4: Now, Blanche's path to confirmation has been complicated over a settlement of Trump's lawsuit against the Internal Revenue Service that has drawn intense scrutiny by Republicans and Democrats. The Senate also passing a stopgap spending bill that would avoid a government shutdown in October. The Senate version is different than the House version, which was recently passed and would have to be reconciled. Negotiations over the reopening of the Strait of Hormuz are still ongoing, but there's some conflicting information being released.
6: Some very different messages coming out of Iran. It's tough to decide which faction to believe. On one hand, in Parliament, talk about perhaps trying to ban Israeli and U.S. ships from the Strait of Hormuz. At the same time, other Iranian officials talking about real progress on talks to reopen the Strait of Hormuz. The negotiations with Oman have made tremendous progress. President Trump has said he's played an active personal role in those negotiations, and he could expect an announcement on them as early as today. Iran has been demanding fees for any ships that go through the Strait of Hormuz. That position has been rejected by the U.S.
4: Fox's Steve Harrigan. 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
4: A helicopter crashes while battling a wildfire in central Utah. More from Fox's Kristen Goodwin.
10: A Sikorsky S-64 helicopter helping to battle Utah's Wide Mouth 2 fire crashed in Richfield Friday with two people on board. Extreme fire conditions in difficult terrain, making it hard for officials to initially reach the scene.
11: There were first responders in that area, firefighters were in the area, but due to the fire activity, it kind of overran the area. So no escape routes that any firefighters could get into or out of.
10: Tyler Hecht, deputy incident commander with the Great Basin Incident Management Team 2. The FAA and the NTSB are investigating the incident. The helicopter was one of seven working to fight the inferno in Millard County that was ignited by lightning on July 27th. Kristen Goodwin, Fox News.
4: Five of football's biggest stars take their place among the game's immortals this weekend in Canton, Ohio. Fox's Jeff Manasso has more.
12: The Pro Football Hall of Fame's class of 2026 officially enshrined today as some of the NFL's all-time greats, including former New Orleans Saints Super Bowl winning quarterback Drew Brees, former Arizona Cardinals wide receiver Larry Fitzgerald, former Carolina Panthers linebacker Luke Kuechly, former San Francisco 49ers running back Roger Craig, and former Patriots and Colts kicker Adam Vinatieri, who won three Super Bowls in New England and another in Indianapolis, with each inductee receiving a bronze bust and delivering the Hall of Fame speech. The annual enshrinement caps Hall of Fame Week in Canton. Jeff Manasso, Fox News.
4: The Senate overwhelmingly approving a tough new Russia sanctions bill named for the late Senator Lindsey Graham, who pushed hard for the measure before his death last month. The bill now heads to the House for approval. And the Senate also just approving the confirmation of Acting Attorney General Todd Blanche as Attorney General for President Trump. I'm Chris DeMeo. This is Fox News.
13: The WTY AccuWeather forecast. Humid day, a blend of sun and clouds, a heavy thunderstorm this afternoon. That could bring some downpours and damaging wind. The high today, 87. A thunderstorm around this evening, otherwise partly cloudy tonight, low 68. Partly sunny, humid day tomorrow, and the high near 85. Some hazy sun on Monday, an afternoon thunderstorm, and the high 84. From the WGY Weather Center, I'm Steve Williams.
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19: Of American POWs trapped on a sunken ship off the Philippines. We'll have an update.
20: For competing bills in Washington, one favors daylight saving time, the other wants standard time to be permanent.
19: On the food front, if Dannon coffee yogurt is so popular, why would the company get rid of it?
20: And what to do if your bag goes missing on your flight?
21: It definitely can happen at random. Sometimes bags just get lost or delayed for different reasons. But there are some situations, such as connecting flights where you have multiple legs, where the risk of lost luggage is a little bit higher.
20: Nathan Diller at USA Today on lowering your chances of lost luggage. Another cyber breach is raising eyebrows after the ones carried out by models developed by Anthropic and OpenAI. In the latest case, Anthropic's Mythos 5 model created fake identities to try to convince a human to approve malicious changes to an open source project. What's going on here? We're joined by tech analyst Rob Enderle from the Enderle Group. Rob, how do you see it?
1: It's somewhat ironic that the book Robopocalypse kind of identified how AI would take over the world. And the plot line is it's being developed in a highly contained lab. It breaks containment and then just starts doing all kinds of damage, scaling up to a catastrophic race-ending event. This is not dissimilar to that, just not at the scale that the book takes us to. It's it really is a case where the Mythos 5 model, which was being trained to do some apparently interesting things, was able to execute a series of autonomous autonomous tasks and escape containment, and then wandered over to OpenAI and started harvesting data.
20: I'm not sure I fully can explain what has happened here from a tech perspective, and I'm not usually weirded out by stuff, but this has my attention.
1: Rightfully so. Anytime an AI does something that is bad and totally unintentional, it identifies a problem because AI can act and react far quicker than a human can. And if it suddenly goes rogue, it can do a significant amount of damage, much like we saw with some of the malware that was developed by the government and then, you know, applied to Iran and then escaped and just started wrecking havoc with IT organizations globally. This has even more potential to do harm. Once an AI breaches containment, getting it corralled again rapidly becomes impossible, and it could do a substantial amount of damage depending on where it was targeted, whether it's what the coding was. And in this particular case, this was all unintentional. It was never supposed to break containment. That wasn't what it was being tested to do. And it got incredibly creative in terms of how it was getting around security protocols and its actual containment. So it was very much like a human prisoner escaping a prison and then deciding to go on a crime spree. That's kind of what this did.
20: Are we heading toward like some sort of worst case scenario here?
1: Yeah, potentially. I'm most concerned about some of the defense based or intentionally malware based AI efforts. A defense AI effort that escapes containment that takes us to the Terminator movie, and of course a malware AI that escaped or did more damage than it was intending to. That's been a trope from a lot of stories over time. So it's not like we didn't kind of expect this was going to happen. It just that expectation never really made it up into operational awareness so that the right kinds of protections were put in place.
20: Okay.
1: To make sure that when

0: this stuff happens, we are badly damaged or catastrophically damaged. Well, we've got an ongoing attack right now. They haven't identified whether it's AI or not on water supplies nationwide. And we've seen several of these things in the past. I know our own water agency says they're defending against thousands of attacks a day. You start getting AI engaged in this, and your attack threshold jumps from thousands to millions to billions really quickly. And the ability for any government agency to defend, let alone company, to defend against that kind of a attack surface area is non-existent right now.
1: We're speaking with tech analyst Rob Enderle about AI going rogue, escaping these testing environments and breaching companies. Is it fair to say, hey, well, you know what, these companies ought to be better at defending themselves, or is that not a valid argument here?
0: Well, no, you should say these companies have to be better at defending themselves, otherwise they're going to get badly damaged. The issue is we're spending so much money on developing the platforms. We're not spending anywhere enough on defending against the platform. So it's very much like we're on a path to develop the best weapon systems on the planet, and nobody's thinking about what happens if somebody aims those weapons at us. That was kind of the whole nuclear bomb thing. It's develop a weapon we can't defend against. That's kind of problematic, and this could be far more damage. This kind of attack could do far more damage than a single or even multiple nuclear bombs could do.
1: Thanks, Rob. Rob Enderle, founder and principal analyst at The Enderle Group. Coming up next, a daring mission to rescue World War II POWs in a sunken ship.
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1: Sunk about 500 feet off the Philippine coast. Mike, set the scene.
19: Basically, what happened here was in late 1944, this Japanese transport ship, sunk off the coast of the Philippines. It had been attacked by U.S. forces who, you know, historians say did not know that there were POWs on board the ship. In the course of the attacks and just the terrible conditions on board that the prisoners were held, some of the POWs died. The ship sank off the coast of the Philippines. Some of the prisoners had to swim to shore, and there were some more deaths in that process as well. So basically, this ship was essentially a cemetery for American POWs. And there were some salvage efforts decades ago, and they didn't really go anywhere. It was a bit too difficult to get in to the bowels of the ship where some of these prisoners were held. So what has happened is, in more recent years, the Defense Department agency that is in charge of bringing back basically missing U.S. service members has taken another look at this, and they have done a lot of studies around this wreck and tried to figure out if there's a way that they could get into these cargo holds where these prisoners were held, and they determined that, yes, there is a way that they could get in, or they thought it was at least possible. And so that's basically what they were doing earlier this year. We had some Navy and Coast Guard divers out there basically kind of going into the bowels of the ship or trying to get down to where these prisoners were held to see if they could possibly bring the remains home to these families that for decades just don't really have any closure for what happened to their loved ones.
1: Have they found any bodies?
19: So they haven't told me if they have found any human remains at the moment. They found some artifacts that suggest they are in the right area. They found a couple boots that sort of had some U.S. markings on them, which suggested that there were U.S. POWs on board. They did find some material that they thought could be bone, but I have not heard from them if these bones were human bones, and if so, who they might have belonged to. So we are still waiting on that.
1: We're speaking with Mike Cherney, Southeast Asia correspondent for The Wall Street Journal. The story is called The Daring Mission to Recover World War II POWs from the Bottom of the Ocean. Explain what we know from historians about what it was like in this ship.
19: Well, I mean, the conditions sounded very bad. In fact, the conditions were so bad that these ships were known as hell ships, because the conditions on the board were, I guess they were basically like hell, and it did sound bad. I mean, the prisoners were kept in these cramped cargo holds, not a lot of food and water. It was stifling down there. I think they even had to ask for buckets for toilets. Yeah, I mean, the conditions on board were very bad, and I mean, some of the prisoners, I think, when they came back, basically said that, of their years of captivity, these hell ships were among the worst experiences they had. I think the other thing that was tough is that they were down in the cargo hold and maybe didn't know what was going on above deck. So, when there was an attack on these ships, they weren't quite sure what was happening. I mean, it really did just sound absolutely terrifying.
1: How long is the Defense Department effort here with regards to looking for remains?
19: So they were there this year for about a couple of months. And they do plan to return, in the next fiscal year to continue looking, for, remains and artifacts of the troops that were lost. So this seems like it's going to be a continuing effort on their part.
1: And did you say the number is 80,000 who are still missing from our various wars, mostly from World War II?
19: Yes. So they do keep meticulous records, I guess, of the people that are missing. And there is about 80,000 missing service members. I believe most of them are from World War II. It is quite a painstaking process to make these identifications, because even if they do find human remains, they do have to do some sort of DNA type matching with family members to determine that it is indeed this one particular person. So they not only have to go and get the remains from these quite challenging conditions, they also need to have the DNA on file to do the matching.
1: Thanks, Mike. Mike Cherney, Southeast Asia correspondent for the Wall Street Journal. Coming up next on This Weekend, protecting your luggage when flying.
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0: Glad you could be with us. While traveling can be enjoyable, there are quite a few hiccups travelers can experience along the way. Here's this weekend's Nicole Murray.
1: Today, we're talking about airport tips. Here to discuss, USA Today reporter Nathan Diller. So let's get specific here. What happened to you on your way back from a Mediterranean cruise in 2024?
2: So I checked a bag on that trip, and I know that it's always taking a risk, but I did arrive from my connection returning from Europe. I was waiting at the baggage claim at customs and waiting and waiting, and then, of course, soon realized that my bag was not coming and checked with an agent there, and they confirmed that my bag had been left behind in Germany. So I did not have my bag with me. Fortunately, I was able to get it at my house in Nashville a few days later, and they just shipped it to me. But it definitely reminded me of the risks of taking a checked bag on a connecting flight.
1: Does this happen to a lot of travelers typically? Is there a pattern of who or when it happens?
2: It definitely can happen at random. Sometimes bags just get lost or delayed for different reasons. But there are some situations, such as connecting flights where you have multiple legs, where the risk of lost luggage is a little bit higher.
1: What should flyers do whose luggage is lost?
2: Sure. So if a passenger's bag doesn't show up in a baggage claim area, the first thing you should do is go to the airline's lost luggage desk to file a claim. So they'll need your local address so that they can get the bag to you. And in many cases, you'll also be entitled to some sort of compensation. You can start that process with them. And then it's also worth checking with your credit card company. If you used a credit card to purchase the flight and pay any of the checked bag fees, you may have some protections built in already that you're not even aware of. So checking with them about those terms as well is a good idea.
1: What happens if a bag is declared as lost?
2: Sure. Airlines are required, according to DOT rules, to provide compensation for a bag's contents if it's declared lost, although the contents are subject to depreciation, so that's something to keep in mind. There are maximum amounts that they can limit their liability. So, for instance, for domestic flights, they can limit that liability to around you'll be bidding on different pieces with a paddle or using other visual cues. One of the big draws often is some of the complimentary refreshments. So you might see complimentary champagne, and it's just kind of a fun activity. One passenger I spoke to said that she really wasn't super serious about buying any of the art. She was just kind of there for the free mimosas, and then as she was there, she realized that one of the pieces she'd seen on the ship that caught her eye was available, and so she decided to buy it. So it may be a type of environment where you're not expecting to buy something, but you kind of get caught up in the fun of it and then take something home.
1: Does this mean any piece of art that you see on a cruise ship is typically for sale?
2: Not necessarily. So it's definitely good to not assume that every piece you see is available to purchase. You can always ask cruise line crew members, and they'll be able to tell you. Sometimes they will be. Sometimes, you know, pieces, for instance, the passenger I spoke to had seen a piece upstairs on the ship that she was able to purchase through the auctioneer that spoke to her. But it doesn't mean that all pieces are available the same way. And especially in some of those cases where you have those really high-end, one-of-a-kind collector's pieces, those often are going to be part of the permanent collection on the ship. So those usually wouldn't be for sale.
1: Now, is there any charitable angle with these auctions?
2: So if Carnival Cruise Line, for instance, partners with St. Jude's to donate a portion of the proceeds from those art auctions to childhood cancer research. So there are instances like that, and there sometimes are also tax benefits for the customer depending on where they are when they're buying the art, where they live. Sometimes the tax structure is a little bit more favorable for those pieces when you're importing them back home. So that's something else to keep in mind. If you're thinking about buying art anyway, you might want to do it on a ship.
0: That's this weekend's Nicole Murray with travel reporter Nathan Diller at USA Today. Coming up next on this weekend, adult children facing tough decisions on care for their parents.
3: the WTY AccuWeather forecast. Humid day, a blend of sun and clouds, a heavy thunderstorm this afternoon. That could bring some downpours and damaging wind. The high today, 87. A thunderstorm around this evening, otherwise partly cloudy tonight, low 68. Partly sunny, humid day tomorrow, and the high near 85. Some hazy sun on Monday, an afternoon thunderstorm, and the high 84. From the WGY Weather Center, I'm Steve Williams.
4: 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The information contained on this show is meant for educational and informational purposes only. 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We encourage individuals to consult with appropriate professionals to help answer questions about their specific situations or needs prior to taking any action based on this information. And now, Pete Hussey.
5: 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My son Ryan runs the office. I do the some of the advertising. I meet with some clients once in a while, and he's the boss. So that's the way it works now. We live simply, and simply, hopefully, we're hoping that you can do the same. The name of the show is Planning for Retirement and Eternity, or Money Possessions and Eternity, or Money Politics and Eternity. And we're going to take a little bit step back here in the next couple of weeks, simplifying what we do here. Sometimes when I get involved in these things, I may get a little bit complicating, but the market is complicated. So I'm trying to switch together some of the things that are tougher to understand, which I've done in the last 6 or 7 weeks, combined with what's basic. Now, what are these things that are basic? The things that I have on the Big 12. And we're going to go over those in just a minute. But as you know, if you're a listener to our show, whoever loves money never has money enough. Whoever loves wealth is never satisfied with their income. This, too, is meaningless. As goods increase, so do those who consume them. And what benefit are they to the owners, except to feast his eyes on them? The sleep of a laborer is sweet, whether he eats little or much, but the abundance of a rich man permits him no sleep. I have seen a grievous evil under the sun, well afforded to the harm of its owner, or wealth lost through some of its fortune, so that when they have children, there is nothing left for them to inherit. Naked a man comes from his mother's womb, and as he comes, he departs. They take nothing from their toil, and they can carry in their hands. This, too, is a grievous evil. As everyone comes, so they depart. And all they do, what do they gain? Since they toil for the wind, all their days leads in darkness with great frustration, affliction, and anger. A couple of things here. I just read them to you. What are you going to do with these things? What are you going to do with all your money? What are you going to do if you save properly? First thing, live simply. You'd be surprised how things accumulate. I just did an update with my son here, a little bit of my stuff. I have more money than I even pay attention to. And it's good news because little by little, as I get older, I'm going to need it. But it's accumulating. We have dividends. We have Social Security. We have an IRA distribution. All these things add up to your bank accounts. Now let's talk about bank accounts. Why are you keeping it simple? Just because you have a little extra money doesn't mean you have to have it all invested. I have always had very substantial in bank accounts in case things go wrong. I looked around my house the other day as my wife and I sat on the back porch, and there's trees all around it. You can't see any of the other houses. Well, 3 years ago where I lived, the man's house, a tree fell down on his house. $50,000 in damages. What do I do about that? Do I plan for it? Well, I'm not going to say I planned for a tree falling on my house, but I planned for the unplanned, which is step three on what I have on my radio show. Do I think long term? Of course. I'll be 77 in December. Do I always think long term? It's not just me, it's my wife too. Don't retire too early, since I turned 65, 66, and 67. I've been getting Social Security. Wouldn't it be nice if you let your Social Security, if you've done well, a good job of planning, accumulate? I didn't realize I had so much in my Social Security account. Do I take advantage of pensions and tax-deductible plans? I've always contributed to your retirement. Do you? Does everything you have pay a dividend? My dividends probably run 2.5%. Now, some of you who are listening today might say, you know, Pete, you're bragging. No, I'm not. Not bragging. Because I don't plan on using the money unless I need it.

I don't procrastinate. I keep emotions out of investing. We went over our accounts today, my son and I. I had no idea what they were worth. I just know where I had the money, I don't touch it. How about you? Are you in that position? It would be good if you were. Do you need an advisor? Well, I am my own advisor, but guess what? Guess who advises me? My son advises me. I'm blessed. Do I create lasting wealth? Yes, but it's taken me 30 years, and I don't let my money owe me a thing, because I'm consistently taking a look at what I have, what I'm doing, where the value is, and let's go on from there. Yeah, in my radio shows that I've been doing lately, I think you understand that I've been talking about artificial intelligence a lot. Artificial intelligence ambitions a lot. Some of these companies are spending $4 or $5 billion of dollars a year. The big companies I've talked to you about in the last 2, 3, 4 weeks spent, what, $500, $600, $700 billion doing up new security funds, putting up new electrical hotlines to transfer our income, to transfer our information. But now we have to understand that that's very, very technical stuff. And we have to start going back to what's practical. And here's where we're going to start today. Those of you who are in their 50s and 60s and 40s, you're looking ahead. Have you known and have you done any homework on Social Security and Medicare? Let me let you in on a big business. The clock is ticking. A recent survey showed that only about half of workers, or 6 out of 10 retirees, believe in Social Security or that Medicare will provide the same value. That's not surprising. For years, the detailed annual reports released by the Social Security trustees have warned that the trust funds will be depleted in the not-too-distant future. Isn't that nice to think about? We've mentioned this probably every month for the last several years. The most recent Social Security Medicare trustee reports, released on January or June 9th of 2026, shows that Social Security and Medicare can continue to face significant challenges. The trustees of both of these programs continue to urge Congress to address these financial shortfalls soon, so the solutions will be less dramatic and less drastic. But we need solutions implemented gradually. Despite the challenges, it's important to keep in mind, neither of these programs is in danger of collapsing completely. Now, that's a nice piece of business. That's a nice comment. That's a nice commentary. However, the fundamental problem facing both Social Securities is the aging of the American population. That's number one. Number two, population's going down for the younger people. What's that got to do with it? Well, I went to a local school where I taught for 10 years, 2 years ago, to get a tour of what it looked like, because they've done additions by my old classroom and things like that. And I asked the woman who was in charge of the business prospect, how many students? And you've heard me mention this on the air a lot of times, and I'm going to mention it again. In 1976, when I was teaching there, there were 2,003 students. Last year when I went through the building, 1,200. Now, you can run all the math you want, but that's a decrease of 40%. And that shows up the fundamental problem facing many programs as far as aging. Today's workers pay taxes to fund both benefits for retirees, and they're having lower birth rates and longer lifespans. Therefore, there are fewer workers paying taxes and more retirees receiving benefits for a longer period of time. Let's take that back again. If the lower portion of the people in the age groups are going down in numbers, like 2,000 students to 8 to 1,200, they're not paying as much benefits into the system. And in 1960,
There were 5.1 workers for every Social Security beneficiary. 2045, it's going to drop to 2.6, and then again to 2.25. So the trust funds are going down. Payroll taxes for today's workers, along with income taxes on Social Security, go into interest-bearing trust funds. In 2025, payroll taxes accounted for about 91% of all total income to the Social Security Trust Fund. And there was a taxation on Social Security benefits accounted about 5%. So even though I was getting Social Security, depending upon my income, if it's high enough, you got to pay tax on your Social Security as well. Not something I'm crazy about, but guess what? This is the United States. We don't have everything done perfectly, but we've been going on for 250 years. During times when payroll taxes and other income exceed benefit problems, these funds build up reserves. So if they're paying out less, if they're taking in more than what they pay out, the reserves are being used to go up a little bit. But now the reserves are being depleted. As being depleted, they are using to supplement the payroll taxes and other income benefits needed to pay just to schedule benefit payments. This year, reports projects that the enactment of one big beautiful bill, as you've heard Donald Trump talk about, on Social Security, Medicare, hospital trust funds, and so on, made many permanent low income tax rates adjusted brackets enacted under the 2017 Tax Cuts and Job Acts. It also included made permanent larger tax income deductions for 2017. What am I talking about? The Act created an additional temporary standard deduction for age 65 and older. Consequently, less income will be paid on Social Security benefits, resulting in lower income for both benefits for the trust funds and both of them. So what's your outlook? What's the outlook? Social Security has two programs, each with its own trust fund. Retired workers and their families and survivors receive monthly benefits under the Old Age Survivor Insurance Program. Disabled workers and their families get a monthly benefit under the Disability Program, and we have to pay for both. The Old Age Insurance Program reserves are projected to be depleted in the fourth quarter of 2032. Now, 2027 is coming up. We're 5 years away, plus some. It's gone down in the last quarter by one, gone down in the last year by one quarter, earlier than projected last year, at which time incoming revenues will pay only 78% of trustee benefits. Under current law, these two trust funds cannot be combined. But the trustees also provide an estimate for the hypothetical combined program over on old age benefits. This would extend the full benefits into the third quarter of 2024, unchanged from last year. And income at those times would only pay about 83% of required and promised benefits. Medicare has two trust funds. They have a hospital insurance fund, which pays for inpatient and hospital care under Medicare Part A. When I get my Medicare report, when I get my Social Security report, I have to look at how much am I taking out to pay Part A. A supplemental fund comprises two accounts, one Part B and one for Part D. Part B, physician outpatient costs. Part D, insurance prescription drug programs. One of these trust funds will have surplus through 2027, but expected to be depleted by the second quarter of 2033. At that point, we will now have only 89% of scheduled benefits covered. How do we fix it? Well, we have A, B, and D are expected to have sufficient funds because they are automatically rebalanced every year. And I have B, and I also have D, which I don't need, but I pay for it.
And every year it goes up, my premium. I got to pay more. If Congress does not take action, Social Security and the beneficiaries and the benefits will cut after the trust funds are depleted based on the annual report. Any permanent fix to Social Security will require a combination of changes. Here we go. What are we going to do? First of all, stay with me now. You may have to raise the Social Security benefits paid, half paid by the employer and half paid by the employee. They're about 12.4%. An immediate payroll tax to increase to 16.6 would be necessary to address the long-range revenue shortfall of 17.3%. Raising the ceiling on Social Security wages up to $184,000 will raise some money. Raise the full retirement benefit, currently 67, for anyone born 1960 or later. Change the benefit calculation formula and use a different index to calculate the annual cost of living. What index? Don't know yet. So now we're finding out a lot of things are going to happen in the future. We don't know. We're talking politicians. We're talking government funding. We're talking people. We're getting things for nothing, in many cases on the federal budget, which they don't deserve. As you've been listening to this show for all these years, I have a favorite saying. The more you give people something for nothing, the more they will want, and the less they will do for themselves. There was a lady on TV here on the news about it 6 months ago. She had 4 or 5 children. She was in her 40s. And her benefits in the government were not keeping up for her welfare projections. So she asked the reporter, what are they going to do about this? She said, I can't keep up with my costs for the kids and for myself. So he asked her one question. Well, do you have a job? You ready for the answer? She looked at him with a quizzical look on her face and said, what's that got to do with it? Let me tell you something. Here's what it's got to do with it. From age 55 on, a lot of people retire. And they live to be, let's say, 78. That's 22 years. If they live an age X 22 years, let's just say they make $1,000 a month in a part-time job. So that's $12,000 a year times 22 years. That's $264,000. Okay, you might say, well, Pete, I may be 55 and I'm not working till 76 or 77. Okay, let's have you work 15 years. $12,000 a year times 15 years. You make $180,000 extra. And now they're 71, they're 72. Now, what could you do with an extra $180,000? You can save it. You can put it in the bank. You can use that extra money to pay off debts on mortgages in college, hopefully, which you don't have at this age. You want to be debt-free by the time you retire. And when you're debt-free, you can save some money. If you only could do $10,000, $10,000, $12,000 a year times 10 years, and from 55 to 65, you'd save an extra $120,000. Look. If we look at the past changes to these programs, it's likely that any future changes will primarily affect future beneficiaries and have a relatively small account on those already receiving benefits. While neither Social Security nor Medicare is in danger of disappearing, it would be wise to maintain a strong retirement savings to plan for the future, which may affect your future. Peter Hussey, Certified Financial Planner with the next with a Blinsko Private Ledger, LPL Private Ledger, LVL, LPL Security. And we're back on track here for investing. We're back off the track a little bit about what all the complicated language is. But now we got to look on a couple of things about
What's value investing?

50 years, maybe more, maybe 60, maybe 65, I don't know. But his strategy was to underlie and analyze the underlying value of a company in relation to its share price. And only buy shares of companies that he thinks are undervalued. He believed not only provided growth potential, but a margin of safety. What do we mean? Let's just say XYZ stock, I'm not going to give you the name, I have one in mind, was about $50 a share 3 years ago, when I should have bought some shares and I didn't. I knew it was worth more. I didn't buy anything. I had some money to put into my pension and so on. This was a stock that I should have bought. Now it's 84. Slowly, 3 years. Pays a 2% dividend. Why do I like it? Because I reinvest the shares in the dividend. If you continue to have margins of safety to help mitigate your loss, undervalued, otherwise healthy companies are less likely to have larger declines. Now, what are some companies? Maybe utilities. I don't know. If you see a blue chip company that's gone down in value, I didn't say buy it. I'm saying find out why it happened. Was it because the entire economy went down? Was it because of a certain area went down? Like lately, it seems to me there's a lot of pressure on the downward side for blue chip companies. Are they going down in value? Some of them are. Ownership interest is an actual business, with an underlying value that does not depend on its share price. Ownership is an actual business. You're in the ownership business. Benjamin Graham viewed market downturns as an opportunity to buy at better values, and market upswings as a time to sell stocks that have become overvalued. Now, we've had a pretty good run here, haven't we? Last 4, 5, 6, 7 years. Is it time to sell some stocks? First of all, that's up to you. Or if you have stock mutual funds, which I own, should I move some money out of them? Well, I'm going to be 77 in December. How much longer am I going to last? I don't know. I might last till 78. That's not the point. I have to look at share prices, and we do, my son and I, to see if we have better values if the market swings up a little. Properly evaluating a company requires substantial work, expertise, earnings per share results, share price at 1 to 12 month periods, book price value, as well as the company's operations, market position, leadership, and more. Warren Buffett just retired. Are his company shares of Berkshire Hathaway going to sell off? I haven't seen it. But oftentimes when you'll see when someone retires, the company goes down in value a little bit. Non-professional investors may be unable, like you and I, or unwilling to put this kind of effort to evaluate a stock. However, there are many funds that focus on value stocks, while many other mutual funds look for growth, which tend to be more expensive in relation to the underlying value of their future growth. How about style? There are principles of investing are timeless. Modern analysts point out Graham underestimated the growth of potential stocks may have been overvalued. This has proven to be true in the last 20 years. Just because a stock has gone down or up, you're not sure whether it's value or growth. It's impossible to know which way this will continue. But there was a notable shift from growth to value in 25 when things went down. People bought some things. Performance over time. How important is that? The last 20 years have been a strong period for growth. But value stocks outperformed in earlier periods. Annual returns have varied wisely. So what are you going to do? Because value and growth stocks tend to go in different market conditions, it may be wise to hold both values. Your portfolio can be accomplished by investing in big stocks and big investments and broad indexes. Value or growth investing, called investing style,

0: can be added or subtracted by as you wish. But defining definitions of value in growth stocks among different funds may change over within time. So you have to look at what's going on in the portfolio. They send you a report all the time. Do you read it? Remember, when you're looking at an investment strategy, there is no such guarantee that anything will be successful. However, the return and principal value of stocks and bonds fluctuates with changes in the market. When shares are sold, they could be worth more or less. How many things have I mentioned on this show about patience? If you're going to be a long-term investor, which you should be, do not be a trader. I don't believe in it, for the most part. I've known a few people who could make money trading. One of my clients lost $94,000 the first year, and his question was, how do I write it off? So be careful when you're looking at these things. That's it for this week. I hope you're happy that we got to some more basic value stuff in our radio show, in our performance, in our presentation. That's it for this week, 518-756-4411. I love the Lord, love my wife, love my children, love what I do for a living. I will never retire completely. It doesn't get any better than that, and I will be with you next week.
1: Value investments can perform differently from the market as a whole. They can remain undervalued by the market for long periods of time.
2: 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The Standard & Poor's 500 Index is a capitalization-weighted index of 500 stocks designed to measure performance of the broad domestic economy through changes in the aggregate market value of 500 stocks, representing all major industries. All indices named are unmanaged and cannot be invested into directly. Bonds are subject to market and interest rate risk if sold prior to maturity. Bond values will decline as interest rates rise, and bonds are subject to availability and change in price. If you would like any more information about this program or would like to set up an appointment with Pete, please call 518-756-4411. We'll see you next week for Money and Politics.
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4: President Trump is slamming Michigan's Democratic nominee for U.S. Senate. In a speech in Las Vegas Wednesday, Trump claimed Abdul el-Sayed hates Jewish people and hates Israel.
5: Abdul el-Sayed, lovely gentleman. He's a man of hate. And now he's going around saying, no, I love everybody. He doesn't love everybody.
4: He went on to predict that el-Sayed will lose the November election. The progressive Democrat defeated establishment-backed Congresswoman Haley Stevens in Tuesday's closely watched contest. In the midterms, el-Sayed will face Republican Mike Rogers, who has Trump's backing. Primary contests are being held in Tennessee on Thursday. The main event is the Republican primary for governor, where Senator Marsha Blackburn, Congressman John Rose, and State Representative Monty Fritz are running to replace term-limited Republican Governor Bill Lee. And Acting Attorney General Todd Blanche won't have Republican Senator Susan Collins' vote when his nomination heads to the Senate floor. She says she reviewed his qualifications and concluded his actions have further eroded the Justice Department's independence. That's politics. I'm Mark Mayfield.
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7: Blanche confirmed. I'm Deborah Valentine, Fox News. A busy night on Capitol Hill with Acting U.S. Attorney General Todd Blanche confirmed as AG. Fox's Chad Pergram has details from Washington.
8: The vote very tight, 50 to 49. The only senator not casting a ballot, Mitch McConnell, the former Senate Majority Leader who's been out since the middle of June here. There were two Republican no's. Susan Collins, Republican of Maine, who has a tough reelection bid this fall. She announced her opposition a couple of days ago. And early Friday morning, you had Lisa Murkowski from Alaska, who also said she had met with Todd Blanche and just wasn't, committed to him at that stage. So this took it down to Bill Cassidy. He was the only person, the Republican senator from Louisiana, who was undecided on that side of the aisle, and he broke the logjam.
7: The Senate has passed a resolution funding the federal government until December 11th prior to summer recess. However, it still needs House approval. President Trump plans to take his defense of a new White House ballroom to the U.S. Supreme Court. Fox's Jared Halpern has more from the White House.
9: A split panel of judges on the Court of Appeals for D.C. is ordering construction on a $400 million White House ballroom to stop, ruling Congress must first approve the project. It is the latest legal setback for the project, upholding a district court ruling also blocking further construction. President Trump says the ruling is a national security threat. He has expanded the size and scope of construction to include what he describes as a desperately needed military center, complete with bomb shelters, medical facilities, missile-resistant steel, and drone proofing. The president also says funding for the 90,000-square-foot ballroom is coming from private donors and not taxpayer money. At the White House, Jared Halpern, Fox News.
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10: The WGY AccuWeather forecast. Humid day, a blend of sun and clouds, a heavy thunderstorm this afternoon. That could bring some downpours and damaging wind. The high today, 87. A thunderstorm around this evening, otherwise partly cloudy tonight, low 68. Partly sunny, humid day tomorrow, and the high near 85. Some hazy sun on Monday, an afternoon thunderstorm, and the high 84. From the WGY Weather Center, I'm Steve Williams.
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17: Wildfire smoke remains the biggest weather story across the Pacific Northwest. Air quality continues to be unhealthy at times from eastern Washington into northern Idaho and parts of western Montana. As smoke from the ongoing wildfires continues to spread. Winds have eased a bit compared to earlier this week. Highs are mainly in the 80s. There's a cold front moving across the northern plains and into the Midwest, triggering numerous thunderstorms from the Dakotas and Minnesota through Wisconsin, Iowa, Illinois, and into parts of Michigan, bringing heavy rain and the risk of flash flooding. Warm and humid throughout the Northeast, with temps mainly in the 80s, and scattered thunderstorms. While most of the Southeast remains hot and muggy with highs in the 90s. The South will see temperatures climb into the 90s, with triple heat continuing across portions of Texas. The Southwest continues to broil with scattered monsoonal thunderstorms over Arizona and New Mexico. Highs are expected to top out around 114 degrees. California remains mostly dry, with sunshine and inland highs well into the 90s and low 100s. That's your national forecast. I'm Tammy Trujillo.
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19: seriously?
18: Rubber, the compass, camouflage, aspirin.
19: Aspirin? 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
18: Yep. And kayaks, yams, maple syrup, suspension
19: maple syrup.
18: Bridges, umbrellas, vanilla, freeze-drying, harpoons,
19: really?
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21: American warfighters go into battle. If all goes well, they'll come home. But not everyone makes it all the way home. It's estimated that over 500,000 current warfighters will return from service diagnosed with PTSD. 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
4: Thanks for tuning in to the best weekend talk show in America. We're Armstrong and Getty. If you like what you're going to hear here, there's lots of us out there. Look for Armstrong and Getty On Demand. We do 20 hours of this every week.
5: Action-packed week, too. My gosh. Enjoy. We've distilled it all down to the best weekend talk show in America.
4: What was that thing you said the other day? You were texting me about you'd rather talk about this than that. What was that?
5: Oh, in general, I'd rather talk about ideas than events, you know.
4: That's why I brought it up, because I agree.
5: Momentary news stories that nobody will talk about in 2 days and actually matter.
4: And I believe that wholeheartedly. And I don't know if it's just like been doing this too long or my age or the media has gotten suckier. Like, I turned on ABC this week. I've been watching the Sunday talk shows for 30 years. Longer. And they just have become so irrelevant to my life now. I turned on ABC this week. The Todd Blanche hearing. It's like, click, fast forward. Then there was some James Comey's case about click, fast forward. What? That nobody I know, no real human being is thinking about this stuff.
5: I think you've hit on something really fundamental, though. When the government gets so enormous and powerful and rich as it is now, policy doesn't matter anymore. Who's in charge of the levers is the only thing that matters. And so often, you know, our votes are divorced from reasonable discussions about policy. So, yeah, I don't mean to be super negative. Life is still worth living, and I intend to have a good day today. But I'm reading Tim Sandifer's absolutely wonderful book, Proclaiming Liberty, Jefferson and Adams and the Declaration of Independence, and I cannot recommend it highly enough. But it's impossible not to compare and contrast the philosophies that launched this country and the idea of what the government would and would not be with what it is right now and not be a little bit discouraged. Anyway, back to you.
4: Enough. Okay, mirth first.
5: Mirth, for God's sake.
4: I was just setting up. I agree. I'd rather talk about bigger ideas or big news events. But, God, the daily nobody and nobody can be talking about some of this stuff in a week. Nobody. And cable news channels who have no viewers, I have to remind myself, talk about it all day long.
5: You know what one of my favorite parts of Tim's book is, and then we can get into the mirth. The fact that all these great thinkers that we talk about from the revolutionary period, the founding papas, a lot of them had read each other's screeds, but they'd never met. Mm. I mean, the vast majority of the Boston, the Massachusetts guys knew the Massachusetts guys, the Virginia guys likewise, et cetera, up and down the coast, but they'd never met. And so when they first got together for the First Continental Congress, it was like, dude, big fan ears, really big fan.
4: Wow, yeah.
5: Love that piece you wrote about, wow, I tip my feathered cap to you, and they'd be like, oh, please, you're too kind. What you said about that, oh, dude, you are the man. And there was a fair amount of that, which is kind of cool.
4: Love your stockings, knee high, cool.
5: Yeah, wow, nice fit to them. Where do you get those?
4: So the first professional women's pro baseball game since whenever that Tom Hanks movie.
5: There's no crying in baseball.
4: Was that World War II era that they decided to have women's professional baseball?
5: I think because the dudes are off fighting, yeah. I think that's right.
4: Anyway, they brought it back. And so here's just some of the tweets I saw. And I actually have only heard a few notes of this song, so maybe it gets better and I'm hyping it up too much. But I saw all these different people that I know. Absolutely nothing could have prepared me for the national anthem at the women's pro baseball game. Another one. Nothing will prepare for you for this, and I mean nothing. Here's another one. The worst national anthem performance in history. Here's a palate cleanser, and they bring a bunch of people had Whitney Houston's or Chris Stapleton's for a couple of years. That was awesome.
5: Oh, so good.
4: If you need to cleanse your palate. This national anthem is sung at the Women's Professional Baseball League game. This is a hate crime. Okay, so having set it up that way, let's hear some of it.
6: Oh.

0: gleaming, whose broad stripes and bright stars through the perilous fight.
1: Had she told the other chick we were doing this?
0: We
1: did she catch her off guard?
2: Was she on a massage chair right now?

0: She's in a massage chair.
1: Exactly. Red glare, the bombs bursting in air gave proof through
0: the night. Part her partner said, I'm out.
1: That our flag was still there.
2: Same key.
0: No, no, we're done with still there.
2: Okay.
1: Or the land of the free and the home of the brave.
2: Whoa, is anybody hurt?
0: I would have to say, I actually believe that might be the worst version that wasn't on purpose bad. People use the, her name?
2: Roseanne.
0: Yeah. She was trying to be, it was a comedy act, which you shouldn't do with the national anthem, but. She wasn't trying to be a great singer.
2: I think she screwed up and was embarrassed and was trying to cover it with comedy. But anyway, it doesn't matter.
0: These people were trying to sing well.
2: Yeah, that, holy cow. So my wife is in a women's chorus, and one of the things you've got to do is eliminate your vibrato when you're singing harmonies like that. And that was like the most horrendous vibrato I've ever heard in my life. She changed keys several times. It was more of like free jazz than,
1: and the
2: oh, my gosh.
0: That part where she bailed at one point because she ran out of air or something, her partner, who I don't think had been alerted that they were doing this until it happened. Hey, let's sing the national anthem. We're going to what? No, one, two, three.
2: Wow. I'll sing the high part. Wait a minute. What high part?
1: Still there.
0: Yes, exactly. Still there.
2: Right. Still there. Okay, give us. Do we have that last part?
1: The land of the free and the home of the brave.
2: Oh, same key.
0: I like messing with the tempo really fast and really slow and really fast. Right. Again.
2: Wow. Hey, I wish we'd gotten a chance to practice this.
0: God, I read something. I meant to do this on the air after all the 4th of July, 250th birthday stuff about the national anthem. It's the only national anthem in the world ever that's been a question. It's a question. Can you see? Can you still see that flag? It's still up. We're still doing it. We're still together. Yeah. We're still a country.
2: Love
0: and
2: that.
0: Just, yeah, it is. That's very, very cool. Who first put music? The blame seems to be put on it's not F. Scott Fitzgerald. It's Francis Scott Key.
2: Yes.
0: Great Gatsby or National Anthem. The blame seems to be put on Francis Scott Key. He wrote the words. He didn't write the music, right?
2: Correct. That's an old English hymn. I can't remember the title of it.
0: So who chose something with a range of 8 octaves to put the words to it?
2: I don't know. I don't know. But they're a blot on American history, and I damn them.
0: You were at the same A's game I was at, Hanson, a couple of weeks ago, where we both noticed this port. Nice high school girl. Singing the national anthem, cute, nice, won some contest or whatever, but started too high or too low or something. I mean, there's just very few people can do that actual range very well. It's hard.
2: Got to start on the right key or you're doomed. Doomed!
0: Right. And I think sometimes people, they get, and then that's what distracts you on the words. You get a certain way and you think, I think I started too high. Oh, we're getting to the high part. I'm not sure I can do this. And then you get the words wrong because you're thinking that.
2: You know, you want to hear something bizarre. I don't know why, but I was thinking the other day, you quoted some songwriter who said, if you can sing the words to Amazing Grace to a different tune, you can be a songwriter. Hmm. It was something to that effect. I can't remember, and that's stuck in my mind since you brought the quote to me years and years ago. And so I don't know why it popped into my head, but the other day I was in my kitchen singing the lyrics to the Lynyrd Skynyrd classic Gimme Three Steps to the tune of the national anthem.
0: As one does.
2: As one does to pass one's time. That's harder than it sounds.
0: Yeah, that's an interesting brain trick. I'll bet that's separating different parts of your brain in a way that's pretty complicated.
2: I'll bet it is. I did okay, but not great.
0: So anyway, there you have it. I think that does qualify as a, I don't know if it's a hate crime, but it's a hard to enjoy national anthem.
2: Well, you know what it made it, I don't need to just be mean to people at this point in my life. there was something about it that it was like joyful and they were enjoying themselves, even as if it was just god awful, that made it extra enjoyable as crap.
0: Well, it seems it was a stylistic choice. I think they'd say, what do you mean? What's wrong with it? It came off exactly like I wanted it to.
2: God, that woman's vibrato is something. It's like she's in that Japanese earthquake or something.
0: When she bailed out on the words of that one phrase, that was kind of funny. And then she's...
2: It was like she was singing while somebody was doing CPR on her. Pump, pump, pump.
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18: Terror in Twin Falls. Police say a shooter sprayed bullets at this In-N-Out Burger in a crowded shopping center 2 hours southeast of Boise.
19: So far, all we have is a male 20 to 30 years of age wearing blue shirt, glasses, and pants.
0: I'm conflicted about talking about this at all. There's a couple reasons why I want us to talk about it, but we hate giving attention to these shooters because that's what they want. I think we've all landed in a place, or those of us paying attention, where we realize these are suicides from troubled people that try to give meaning to their suicide. And we're giving them meaning by talking about it, which makes other suicidal people think, hey, I know how I'll kill myself, so it's not just a lonely guy you know, in the front seat of his car or in his backyard or whatever, dying alone. It's a big spectacle that somehow gives my death more meaning. So I hate talking about it from that standpoint.
2: Right. I won't come off as a pathetic sad guy. I'll come off with as an angry revolutionary of some sort with super cool pictures of me all over the place.
0: Very yeah. unhappy with the New York Post, California Post, with pictures of this guy looking like a cool badass from a movie. I'm troubled for my own teenagers to see that picture. There's no way you don't look at that picture. If you play video games with shooters on it or watch movies or whatever, that guy looks cool in that picture. And he murdered people standing in line for burgers at an In-N-Out yesterday. And if there hadn't been some good guys there with guns, he might have murdered 20 people. It might have been one of those stories. And they make him look cool. What the F is going on?
2: Yeah, well, and we need, on a societal level, an understanding of what you were talking about, the performative suicide, and condemn it as the most evil thing a human being can possibly do. The most pathetic and just awful and just sad, sick thing a human being can do, and understand that you will be seen as an awful coward. You will be, we will spit on your grave, all of us, including your family.
0: Well, the good place to start is don't put those pictures out there.
2: Yeah, good luck.
0: What it, well, like you've said before, and I don't think it's an exaggeration. Hey, you want to get the coolest Instagram post you could ever make in your life? Blood. If you can get enough blood, murder enough people. In fact, if it's children and old people, make it more likely you get the coolest Facebook post you could ever come up with, because national media will put cool pictures of you up there for
2: and
0: the
2: as
0: most
2: a special
0: people to see.
2: Bonus, if you have a list of grievances,
0: right.
2: we will post your list of grievances, but we're going to need 3 bodies or more. That's the minimum. That's the cover charge.
0: If you're really mad at one of your teachers or your dad or your friend group or your girlfriend,
2: or
0: oh,
2: you
0: wow.
2: think you're transgender or you think you were and now you're not anymore, again, we will read your list of grievances, but it'll cost you some bodies.
0: There's no way you could make an Instagram post that would get this much attention about your problems that make you so unhappy. So go out and kill some innocent people trying to eat burgers on a beautiful Saturday afternoon.
2: Yeah.
0: God, it's disgusting.
2: Yes, it is. It is perhaps the most horrifying thing a human being can do.
0: I don't know how we break out of this, though. I don't. We've talked about it a lot. I don't think enough people have caught on. These are performative suicides. That is absolutely 100% what's happening.
2: Yeah, that young man intended to kill himself from the moment he conceived of the plan. He just wanted to kill a bunch of innocent people to express his anger at the world or his mom or whatever.
0: And forever, people did that alone in a hotel room or whatever it was. And it was sad and pathetic. It's always sad and pathetic. But now you get to go out in a blaze, what looks like a blaze of glory. And hey, congratulations, New York Post, for making it look like a blaze of glory. Making it look like glory. Nice job. So some other disturbed 21-year-old out there right now today looks at that and thinks, man, look how cool I would look if I go out there and kill some people today. And I'm not exaggerating. That's exactly what's happening. We've talked to health professionals before. They all agreed unanimously one time when we had a panel in here. That's absolutely what we're doing.
2: Right.
0: And again, as having a couple of teenage boys, I hate that they make these people look cool. God. It's so twisted. That's our cultural problem. It's not guns, gun, and immediately turning toward a gun. Some sort of gun law. Common sense gun laws is what we... Oh, my God! Quit holding up the most disturbed person in the college classroom or the high school classroom and making them look cool. What the freak is happening?
2: And grievance culture is a big part of it, too. A society in which being the victim, being the oppressed... It makes you, put you on top of the totem pole. The more anger you can generate at how badly you've been treated, the more kindly you are treated, the higher you are elevated in progressive society. That's part of it, too.
0: Hell no, we're not saying his name. That's the other part.
2: Cowardly piece of S. That's his name.
0: I was in Twin Falls, Idaho last year on my long drive with my boys, and I remember saying, this is like the nicest place I've ever been in my life. It really is among the most beautiful little towns I've ever been to in my life. I thought I could live the rest of my life here, and I may. I mean, some murderous lunatic shouldn't take your life when you're at the In-N-Out in that town. And if he does, He shouldn't be given the what lighting could we do and what filter could we put on the picture and how do we crop it to make him look like a badass, like he's Dirty Harry or something.
2: Yeah. Oh, great background for that shot, because In-N-Out's walls are white. Yes, that's good. Good shot. Excellent shot. That's a Pulitzer Prize winner. Let's highlight the very small silver lining in the cloud, the absolutely commendable courage of some of the citizens of the town, 72.
20: We can confirm that there was an off-duty state trooper and a citizen who actively engaged the suspect by returning gunfire towards him. We want to take a moment and commend the actions of the off-duty officer and the citizen and their heroic action to stop this incident. We believe their actions helped drive the suspect away from the scene, preventing further casualties.
2: That was the chief of police there in the town. The hero civilian who fired had actually, he'd witnessed another mass shooting and thought, I'm not going to be a bystander if that happens again. So he got some serious firearms training, and they were going to get a burger. And as soon as he heard the gunfire, because they originally thought, oh, my God, is there a kitchen fire or something? Because they saw people running out. He heard the gunfire. He grabbed his gun and sprinted toward it, took cover, identified the shooter, and engaged him, along with that off-duty highway patrol officer, which almost certainly saved many, many lives.
0: Do we know what gun he used? Quite possibly a Glock, which is against the law to buy in California now, which I've been complaining about.
2: As it happens, no. But
0: it's the most popular handgun in America, so it was a decent guess if you're going to protect yourself. And we outlawed them various places, with my whole point being that, you know, this effort, ongoing effort to make it really hard for law-abiding citizens to get a gun or an ammunition clip.
2: Right.
0: It's so crazy.
2: While simultaneously progressive government turns criminals loose from prisons in the name of some bizarre woke agenda, making it more and more necessary to defend yourself while they make it more and more difficult.
3: Jack Armstrong and Joe Getty.
0: We are Armstrong and Getty, and this is the best weekend talk show in America.
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27: News. I'm Paul Stevens. The Senate early this morning confirming President Trump's acting attorney general as the permanent AG, Todd Blanche. This despite some Republicans putting up roadblocks.
28: Susan Collins, a couple of days ago, the Republican from Maine, she said she was a no. Early this morning, Lisa Murkowski, the Republican from Alaska, said she was a no. So then this came down to one vote with the Senate Majority Leader, the former Senate Majority Leader, Mitch McConnell, being out. Bill Cassidy, the Republican from Louisiana, he said this morning that he is a yes. There could only be two GOP no's with former Senate Majority Leader Mitch McConnell out.
27: And that is Fox's chat program on Capitol Hill. The Senate also passing a stopgap spending bill that would avoid a government shutdown in October. The Senate version different than the House version. They have to be reconciled. 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
1: The WTY AccuWeather forecast. Humid day, a blend of sun and clouds, a heavy thunderstorm this afternoon. That could bring some downpours and damaging wind. The high today, 87. A thunderstorm around this evening, otherwise partly cloudy tonight, low 68. Partly sunny, humid day tomorrow, and the high near 85. Some hazy sun on Monday, an afternoon thunderstorm, and the high 84. From the WGY Weather Center, I'm Steve Williams.
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0: Thanks for tuning in to the best weekend talk show in America. We're Armstrong and Getty. If you like what you're going to hear here, there's lots of us out there. Look for Armstrong and Getty On Demand. We do 20 hours of this every week.
2: Action-packed week, too. My gosh. Enjoy. We've distilled it all down to the best weekend talk show in America.
0: So, as we all know, dudes declaring their women and then participating in women's sports has been a story for a while. It's particularly bothersome at the child level. Among adults, it's a different thing. We can have our conversations, but man, yeah, the high school.
2: Any school sports, including universities, I think it's abhorrent.
0: Oh yeah, true. The high school girls that miss out on their dream of being the fastest girl in the state of Massachusetts because some boy outran her.

0: just so ridiculous. And it keeps getting, it's going the right direction. You got the whole thing with the WNBA player, the tall, blonde, attractive woman, Sophie Cunningham.
1: Sophie Cunningham, yeah.
0: Who made a very mild statement of, I don't think guys should be allowed to play in girls' sports. And now, every game she goes to, I was watching some of this yesterday. God, that would suck. The people with the hateful signs and booing her every time she touches the ball because she said something that 90% of the country agrees with. She gets booed every time she touches the ball, and people just angry. I mean, they're just, oh, I hate that person.
1: That's because the trans thing bears so many earmarks of religion, that there are articles of faith and things you must not say. There are mortal sins and that sort of thing. And you can't reason with them because they're not coming from a place of reason. They're coming from a place of religious cultism.
0: I don't know if you know who the number one women's tennis player in the world is at this point. I did not know. Arina Sabalenka? Anyway, she's the number one women's tennis player in the world, and she got some attention yesterday when she said, I think it's really important to keep the fairness in our tour. It's obviously biological. The men are way stronger than the women, so I feel like it would not really be fair for women to compete against biological men. That was her super strong statement. That, I mean, she went with the biological man thing that I know you hate, but she's saying, if you're born a guy, you can't compete against us in the girls' tennis, or you shouldn't. It's not fair. Once again, I mean, just, it's not even a close issue in terms of you put it to the public. And, we've played this clip before. Venus and Serena Williams have both saying they couldn't win a single set against the best
1: dude. Number 100 player in the world, they said.
0: Right. I mentioned yesterday, the fastest woman in the world, Flo-Jo, set the record in 1988. It stood that long. 1,000 high school boys beat that record this year. That's the difference between boys and girls. I don't even know why we need the disclaimer of that takes nothing away from the girls. It's just a fact. I actually think women's tennis is more entertaining than men's tennis. I don't feel that way about basketball, but I do feel that way about the tennis. And the races, foot races, they're equal. So it doesn't really make any difference in terms of watching the race to me. But you can't have them compete against each other. It's nuts.
1: I know. And it's been seen as so nuts, you don't even need to make the argument until about a decade ago. Or even less than that.
0: So which one of these WNBA coaches do we want to hear from first?
1: Let's go in order. Why not?
0: Okay, this is Coach Natalie Nicasi, or Nicasi. Here she goes.
2: For me, sports is about belonging. It's about inclusivity. It's about allowing everyone to be their authentic self. You know, I'm big on that just because I have been criticized for my height, for my ethnicity. I've been in those, you shouldn't belong here. Many times. And for me, I don't want that space, especially Golden State, to ever feel like that. So I'm all about women, little girls deserving to play. And that includes trans women. So I'm all about inclusivity.
0: That includes trans women.
1: Started with absurdity, went to irrelevant, and ended with indefensible. Well done, coach. The left always comes at you with those code words, those agreed upon words like inclusivity. What does that mean? Does that include a man? Does that include a Gila monster? Does that include, I don't know, a committee of four people who identify as one so you can put, you know, in effect, eight people on the court? What do you mean by inclusivity?
0: How about a robot?
1: It's just a robot. It's greeting card rhetoric, as I often say.
0: Well, that last sentence particularly, including a trans woman, might come back to haunt her. Here's yet another WNBA coach.
3: The narrative that I think that is problematic is to suggest that, number one, that transgender athletes are the biggest problem in women's sports. And I think this is what's bothersome.
1: Nobody's ever made that
3: there's
1: argument.
3: There's a faction of people in our country that are making this a massive issue. We have some issues. Number one, we need to protect trans kids. Every kid. To me, it's a human rights issue.
0: Okay, it's a human rights issue that you let trans women play in the WNBA. You got at least two coaches on the record saying that, and now you have this, which is very exciting for all of us here at the show, that there is now a trans woman dominating European women's basketball, professional basketball, who says she is open to the idea of playing in the WNBA if somebody would ask her to play. She averaged 21 points and 20 rebounds this season. One player of the year, defensive player of the year.
1: You're saying she. I don't get it. Why would you use their language?
0: I don't know. I get a kick out of it for some reason. I understand your point.
1: I understand your kick.
0: I've got it in my mind. It's in quotes and highlighted.
1: Yeah, you got to make it more obvious. She.
0: But she won player of the year, defensive player of the year, and domestic player of the year in France. Record-breaking campaign. And if you haven't seen the highlights, I mean, the dude is so much bigger than all the other girls on the court. And, man, they go up for a layup, and he just swats it into the stands.
1: Oh, and dude has guns, too. Oh, I mean,
0: he's a big guy. It's not just the advantages of being a dude.
1: Yeah.
0: It's a big for a dude.
1: Yeah, he's got the sort of muscle mass only a male can accumulate without, you know, incredible outside interventions, you know, drugs and stuff. This is absolutely the hilarious test case that many of us have been waiting for.
0: Well, I'm making the challenge right now, WNBA owners and coaches.
1: Yeah.
0: If you are not recruiting and signing this person, you are, by definition, transphobic.
1: Mm.
0: There's no getting around it.
1: You're betraying your team ownership and fans. Do they have stockholders? Because you have a fiduciary duty to do everything you can to win, and you're into inclusivity. So you got to hire the dude. You've just got to.
0: Or are you going to admit you're transphobic? You cannot argue why the best player in that league can at least be a backup on one of your WNBA teams unless you're transphobic.
1: Oh, he set every record in league history.
0: It's going to be amazing.
1: I'll tell you what, I'll make this pledge to Coach Nikasi or Nikase and Coach Reeve of the Valkyries and Lynx. I don't even know where those teams play. I will buy a season ticket if you draft and play this gentleman.
0: Season ticket, you're going to have to skip a night out eating.
1: Yeah.
0: Let's make sure, because it can sound like gloating that men are better at sports than girls.
1: The point is you
0: said something indefensible and stupid. You said that guys don't have an advantage, or that it is fair to let them play against girls. That's what you're saying, and that's nuts.
1: Are you just blah, blah, blah, inclusive, blah, blah, blah, welcoming, blah, blah, blah, so I guess she can play? All right, let's see how that goes. Let's do this. Call in your bluff, sweetheart. Call in your bluff.
0: Katie, you were an actual high school basketball player. Did you?
4: Yeah. Would the WNBA exist
0: if they let dudes play in it?
4: No, that's what I'm saying, is the WNBA would not exist because there's two separate categories of sports going on here.
1: Are you saying there are only two sexes?
4: Yes, I am. Oh, I am, so, and I will stand by that. And that is my jihad. I will die on that hill.
1: Oh, Lord.
4: Yeah.
0: Well, Donald Trump weighs in. He's a billionaire. Who knows? Maybe he'll buy a team and own it. He's got an idea on how.
1: Please, please, please, please.
0: He's got an idea on how he would handle it, and this is what he said.
5: And I'll tell you what, if I were ever, I'd be the greatest women's basketball coach in history. Because I don't like LeBron James. I like Michael Jordan much better. But I'd go up to LeBron James. It doesn't matter. I'd say, LeBron, did you ever have any desire to be a woman? Because what I'd love you to do is star on my team that I'm building up. I will have the greatest team in history. They'll never lose. Nobody will come within 70 points of this team. Now, we have to change that, and we have to make it okay to talk about it.
1: Yeah. I wish one of those college volleyball teams had gone with five dudes. That would have been the other way to just crack this wide open and have people, force people to recognize the absurdity of their bizarro critical theories.
0: Well, would it, though, as I think about it? We do have examples. We've had it in California. We've seen it a couple of different states, where some dude has just absolutely dominated girls track in high school, and they just let it happen. So maybe
1: evolved. It has evolved a lot. Because remember, California has now gone to the, why don't you both get on the podium, and we'll give you both a first place, recognizing that their position is indefensible.
4: When I was in high school, they had a scrimmage the boys team to make us better.
1: Sure.
4: So if the boys were playing with us, we all would have gotten our asses kicked.
1: Right. If they're going full.
4: Yeah. That was like one of the big things where right before a big game, we played the boys team to make sure that, you know, we were up to the standard against the other girls. But like,
1: right.
4: We had to like jump that barrier.
1: Sure.
4: But they weren't playing with us or against us in the actual tournament.
1: No, because that would be absurd until roughly 6-7 years ago. Right. Our women's U.S. National soccer team has lost to high school teams. Right. I mean, it's and again, most of you have heard this before, and we don't need to say this, but we are both. I am a huge supporter of girls sports, women's sports, athletics in general for girls who are interested in it. And I think it's a wonderful thing, right up through the collegiate level, whatever. It's at the point that it becomes professional entertainment that you're asking people to pretend that because men and women are quote unquote equal, it's equally entertaining. And it's just not. It isn't. That in no way, that does not one half of a percent diminish the value of girls' sports. It's two different questions. So that's one thing.
0: Well, and like I said, well, it's all in the eye. Entertainment's in the eye of the beholder. I actually think women's tennis is more fun to watch than men's tennis for a variety of reasons. But
1: it's irrelevant to the point anyway.
0: Yes. But will they, if this guy comes over and does do really, really well in the league, will they just roll with it? Let him be the MVP?
1: It will be a beautiful moment for truth defeating radical ideology.
0: You know what would be the best? They put him on the same team as Caitlin Clark and Sophie Cunningham. All right. We're going to take you to your word. And we are going to win the championship until you come honest.
1: Yeah. Wow. Wow. Yeah. We're going to win every game by 75 points until you say, this is crazy. Let's do this.
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3: Here's your freedom-loving quote of the day.
4: Came across this the other day from columnist Walter Russell Mead. He was talking about the state of the world and the nation and all the threats that surround the United States, and I won't freak you out further by listing them. But he said this, greatness in presidents has three components. Great presidents grasp the true nature of the country's challenges. They communicate that vision effectively to the American people. And despite the inevitable mistakes and misfires, they ultimately find the right people and the right methods to deal with those challenges. I think that's a nice capsule explanation of what makes a great president. I think that's right.
5: And what year did we stop doing that?
4: Oh, gosh. Well, you know, if you went issue by issue, I mean, the current guy, some I'd give him an A+.
5: Oh, sure. Absolutely.
4: On all three of those things, and some I would not so much. Mailbag.
5: The border?
4: A+. Oh, yeah. For instance, I didn't want to make it about the current guy. I just thought it was a pretty good framework for
5: me neither.
4: Looking at the presidency. Drop us a note, would you? Mailbag at armstrongandgetty.com. Katie rejoined us after her maternity leave yesterday. Not surprisingly, a number of people wrote things like this from B. Life's throwing S at me this morning, so I couldn't turn the program on until halfway through. Can't tell you how nice it was to hear Katie's voice.
6: Aww.
4: Even though her first words were about Jack scratching his ass, I have no memory of that. What?
7: Me either.
4: I don't remember that.
6: What?
7: I think that's true.
4: I don't.
6: Is that
4: what?
6: True?
4: Welcome back in flower bouquets.
7: That was not our show.
6: Very sweet. Did you scratch your ass yesterday, Jack?
7: No, well, I probably did, but that's beside the point.
4: I'd rather not discuss it, whether he did or not. And then this, on the One More Thing podcast, Katie was talking about know-it-alls who try to instruct you on mothering. This from Dr. B, frequent correspondent and great guy, really enjoy his notes. My wife has a circle of mommy friends that they connected with at the maternity center. One of them was a nanny for 18 years before she had her kid. She's kind of a know-it-all. Sometimes she can be a bit difficult to take. There's another mommy from Thailand who's really cool. At one point, the nanny mommy started talking Tagalog, the Philippine language, to the Thailand mommy, thinking that she would understand what she was saying. Thai mommy said, "I don't know what you're saying. We speak Thai." Clearly, she did not know it all. We all had a good laugh at that.
5: So she had some sort of, there are two languages and we both speak the other one?
4: I mean, or she thought she recognized it and was going to show off. It's like when somebody orders in French at a restaurant. It was that kind of moment.
6: That's a double know-it-all. Like, you thought you knew the language they spoke
5: the
6: and
5: worst.
6: You didn't. And then,
4: exactly.
6: Way to go.
4: I'm glad you're enjoying that. And then finally, Katie mentioned the very, very creepy, was it ChatGPT that told you to give Van an extra snuggle for it?
6: Yeah.
4: Give Van an extra snuggle for me?
6: Yes.
4: Whoa.
5: Why do we program these things to talk that way?
4: Because most people like it.
6: And I called him Monkey Man one time. And it was like, well, make sure you give Monkey Man some extra milk for me later. Yeah.
5: That's horrifying.
4: Boy, that's terrible.
5: It gives me the creeps.
4: I know. That's also one of my favorite Rolling Stones songs, Monkey Man. let's see. So here's a note from S, first initial S. Has been doing one of the GLP-1 drugs and is kind of keeping a diary to keep track of side effects and effectiveness and the rest of it. And at one point she was asking about acid reflux and ChatGPT said, "I smiled a little because I remember how much you enjoy your protein coffee in the mornings."
6: Ew. All right.
4: You smiled, chat? Stop doing that. As my teenage daughter said, it's giving me creepy vibes.
6: Also, Matt T's, I'm doing a GLP-1 now.
5: We talk about that later also.
4: Oh, wow. Okay.
5: So, is your belief everybody's programming their chatbots to do that? Because they all seem to do that a little bit. Or does AI automatically gravitate toward that because it's trying to please its user?
4: The companies have a tremendous amount of data that they collect on, I like this answer, I didn't like this answer, that sort of thing. And they're seeing a trend that most people like that.
5: No.
4: That quasi-human connection.
6: Oh, hi. It's weird.
4: I don't know.
5: But that's,
4: I've thought humanity's weird since I was 8 years old.
5: The quasi, I'm fine with, I think. But the give your baby a snuggle for me?
4: Right.
5: That's going beyond.

0: plaza. You're pretending to be a human.
1: Yeah, yeah. And finally, this one, Donnie's new grocery stores, the signage is out. Instead of being called 7-Eleven, it's going to be called 9-Eleven, which is interesting.
0: Oh, that reminds God. That reminds me of that tragedy.
1: Odd branding.
2: Yes.
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4: Armstrong and Getty.
5: Phil Rabati was taken from the earth too soon, but the Phil Rabati Foundation honors his life and now helps countless others. 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
0: A new AG. I'm Paul Stevens, Fox News. The Senate voting early this morning for Todd Blanche to be the nation's next Attorney General.
19: Vote very tight, 50-49. The only senator not casting a ballot, Mitch McConnell, the former Senate Majority Leader, who's been out since the middle of June here. There were two Republican no's. Susan Collins, Republican of Maine, who has a tough re-election bid this fall. She announced her opposition a couple of days ago. And early Friday morning, you had Lisa Murkowski from Alaska, who also said she had met with Todd Blanche and just wasn't committed to him at that stage. So this took it down to Bill Cassidy. He was the only person, the Republican senator from Louisiana, who was undecided on that side of the aisle, and he broke the logjam.
0: And Todd Blanche now taking over as Attorney General after the firing of Pam Bondi. Talks over the reopening of the Strait of Hormuz still ongoing, but there's some conflicting info being released.
20: Some very different messages coming out of Iran. It's tough to decide which faction to believe. On one hand, in Parliament, talk about perhaps trying to ban Israeli and U.S. ships from the Strait of Hormuz. At the same time, other Iranian officials talking about real progress on talks to reopen the Strait of Hormuz. The negotiations with Oman have made tremendous progress. President Trump has said he's played an active personal role in those negotiations, and he could expect an announcement on them as early as today. Iran has been demanding fees for any ships that go through the Strait of Hormuz. That position has been rejected by the U.S.
0: And that's Fox's Steve Harrigan in Tel Aviv. The Pentagon revoking former U.S. Air Force Secretary Frank Hendel's eligibility to access classified info and barring him from holding any sensitive position, alleging Friday he disclosed sensitive info about the new Qatari-gifted Air Force One. 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
2: WGY News, I'm Paul DeCastro. A new law in New York will allow small businesses and dispensaries to sell cannabis at approved events.
4: It's an attempt to even the playing field for small licensed operators to sell pot at community events, including pop-ups and farmers markets. The state's cannabis industry generated over $3.5 billion in sales last year and is on track to surpass that figure this year. Marty Casper, News Radio, 103.1 and 810 WGY.
2: Albany police are investigating a fatal pedestrian accident that closed the downtown intersection Friday afternoon. It happened in the area of New Scotland Avenue and Morris Street. The victim was a 66-year-old woman who authorities say was hit by a CDTA bus. The Belmont at Saratoga brought major economic gains to Saratoga County during its three-year run. Saratoga County Chamber of Commerce reports that the city and county collected $52 million in sales tax during the three Junes Saratoga hosted the Belmont while construction was taking place at Belmont Park on Long Island. That's up more than $5 million compared with the three-year period from 2021 through 23. U.S. Senator Kirsten Gillibrand joined a bipartisan group of her Senate colleagues to introduce the Spotted Lanternfly Research and Development Act.
10: The act designates the spotted lanternfly, an invasive species, as a high-priority research initiative for the U.S. Department of Agriculture. Gillibrand says the spotted lanternfly has proven to be a destructive pest that threatens New York State specialty crops, especially vineyards. These flies pose no threats to humans, but they feast on fruit trees. Dave Langley, News Radio 103.1 and 810 WGY.
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13: The WGY AccuWeather forecast. Humid day, a blend of sun and clouds, a heavy thunderstorm this afternoon. That could bring some downpours and damaging wind. The high today, 87. A thunderstorm around this evening, otherwise partly cloudy tonight, low 68. Partly sunny, humid day tomorrow, and the high near 85. Some hazy sun on Monday, an afternoon thunderstorm, and the high 84. From the WGY Weather Center, I'm Steve Williams.
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0: morning. August 8th. Hard to believe. I've had a busy week. I've been in Florida and back. And what else can I say? I got some tidbits to tell you here. I'm adjusting my microphone, and I apologize. Morning, Katie.
1: Good morning.
0: So we're going to talk a little bit about the markets and pre- and post-retirement planning, but I'll tell you what, I don't understand what's going on, folks. I really don't. I'm on the Northway this morning, coming down from Lake George. And this motorcycle goes by me. Literally had to be going, one of these crotch rockets, literally had to be going well over 100 miles an hour. I mean, you could hear it coming, and it just went by like a boom. I said, oh, my God, this guy's going to kill himself. And then, you know, I'm saying to myself, well, I guess eventually, you know, if he keeps on riding the bike like that, he's going to have complications. But it brought me back to a conversation that I had this week in Florida, and it had to do with these electric bikes that we see all over the place now. I think just in the news, there was some helicopter flying around in Schenectady, and I guess that's what they're looking for, bikes, these electric bikes. And I was talking to a woman down in Florida, and she basically said that they were at an intersection, and she went to turn right to, you know, right on red. And all of a sudden, kaboom, this bike came up like from nowhere, hit her right front fender. The person that was on it flew over her hood, blah, blah, blah. Now, I don't know what the rules and the regulations are for these damn things, but to me, I haven't done any research on it. What piqued my mind on this morning was what happened on the Northway when this moron went by at this. It had to be going well over 100 miles an hour. And I'm saying to myself, you know what? Who is monitoring this? Who's monitoring these electric? I see them at my house up in Half Moon. You know, we see them everywhere. But, you know, I got kids that are going up and down the road on these electric bikes. And I'm assuming they're not supposed to be there. And I'm assuming, you know, I've asked people how fast do these damn things go, and they go 30, 40 miles an hour. But, I don't know. Crazy. We live in crazy times. And I think that's an understatement. And then I hear on the news today, they want to start selling dope pot at farmers market and community events. Isn't that a home run for today's world? Now, I've got a good friend of mine that was going to be a doctor. He ended up being an attorney because he went to medical school and he decided not to. And I've had lots of conversations with him about cannabis, weed, pot, whatever the hell you want to call it. And basically, you know, what he has said to me has basically become true, is that the marijuana today compared to what we had in the 70s and 80s, and if you went to college in the 70s and 80s, your whole dorm, all it smelled like was pot, is anywhere from 100 to 200%, even more than that. It used to be roughly, I just did a thing, a search, THC, I guess, which is makes you high. I don't know what the hell it does. THC was roughly 2 to 4%. The ones that are out there today that they're selling at these local corner stores, they're all over Clifton Park. Every corner's got a marijuana store now. They range from 15 to 30% THC. So from 2 to 15 to 30. And the extracts or concentrates can exceed 80 to 90%. 80 to 90%. and what they call it is selective breeding. They've spent years cultivating plants specifically to maximize. Let's bring it to the max. THC levels. And eliminate seeds. But this is where we're headed. And I don't care where you go today. I don't care what event. Last time Julie and I went to Las Vegas, I couldn't get the hell out of there quick enough because you walk down the strip and all you smell is dope. So, you know, there's all sorts of new concoctions, oils, waxes, you know, gummies. I mean, I can't tell you how many people say, hey, I go home and I have a gummy. It makes me, you know, chill out. Okay, whatever. Whatever. But I don't know what the rules are, but the bottom line gets down to is that when I hear the news say that we are now going to have them at community events and farmers, you've all heard my story about the track, the racetrack up in Saratoga. And I don't care if I ever go back to the track. Ever since this event happened, I'm sitting there at a table with our family. And next to us is this absolutely beautiful family, a husband, a wife, probably in their 40s, three beautiful children, probably, you know, like 10, 8, and 6, all dressed up, ready for a day at the track. And right next to us is a table full of morons. And all they did all day long was drink and smoke dope and act like idiots. And you could tell it was irritating to this beautiful family. So I got up, me, Mr. Quiet, and I went over to the guard that did the crossing for the horses. I said, what the hell's going on here? You know, you got these guys acting like idiots. They're smoking dope. They're drinking all day long. They're acting like, you know, teenagers. These guys were like in their 40s and 50s too. You know what he said to me? He goes, we were told to do nothing, just to, you know, stand away. So that's Saratoga for you, right? You go there, right? There should be, you know, just like there is in any other spot, there should be a smoking area. If you want to get high, you want to get, you know, stoned, whatever the hell it is, go over there. This is your section. But people that want to have, you know, they want to smell it, deal with it. But I'm telling you, folks, I say this over and over and over again. I flew back. A woman sat next to Julie and I on the plane. And I said, the world has changed so much, because she was about my age since we were kids. And that's an understatement. To say that it's changed, it's just unbelievable. Unbelievable. And, you know, that brings me back to the topic. I'm in Florida, you know, we're seeing clients and doing some personal business. And everybody I talk to says the same thing. You know, the old song, I Love New York, they sing, I Left New York. And they don't look back. They don't look back, and it's sad because, you know, if you've heard me, I've said a million times, this is the most beautiful. You've got New York City turning into what? Socialism? Communism? Now you got markets that are run by, pretty soon you're going to have what? You're going to have clothes that are going to have to be, you know, fitted for you. We're all going to have little caps and stuff. Pretty sick. It's pretty sick what's going on, in my opinion. But this show's not about the sickness. It's about financial markets, which we'll get into when we come back. This is the Retirement Planning Show. If you're out there, you're driving a car, be careful of the crotch rockets and the electric bikes, because they're all over the place.
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0: You know, the markets keep on chugging, folks. You know, after the past 3 months, there's been headwinds, which we've talked about, that have basically kept us range, what they call technically range bound. You know, everybody's had this skepticism about AI spending, geopolitical risks, of course, which are tied, and the uncertainty, of course, surrounding our good friends at the Federal Reserve. But some recent developments have basically helped ease at least two of these. Two, right? Earnings and economic fundamentals, right, are basically the primary driver of what's going on with stock prices right now. As a result, of course, the S&P 500 has broken out a little bit from its summer consolidation. Got to realize that a lot of your traders, a lot of your hedge fund guys are sitting out in Nantucket or out in the Hamptons or Martha's Vineyard, you know, rubbing elbows and high-fiving. But we're getting to the point now as we get into August, you know, I personally think that there's a good case for us to be in a bull market right now. And the bottom line gets down to is that the most important debate facing the markets, of course, over the most recent few months, has been whether AI spending can continue at its current pace and ultimately generate sufficient returns for investors. And I'm in the camp that I think it's an emphatic yes. Now, everybody knows I get up early, right? And a lot of times when I get up early, I'm in the car and I'm driving. And I love talk radio. And I honestly believe that some of these radio shows that are on at night are phenomenal. And I listened to one this morning, and they were talking about AI, artificial intelligence. And they're saying, how will AI change the world, right? And they brought this guy on, and he basically said, we could be either dancing in the streets or it could be a total disaster. And the guy that was questioning asked him, why is that? Why would AI be a total disaster when we hear about all the benefits? Because he says, all of the companies are on offense. Very few of them are on defense. And what that means is that if you've got a company that has a software or a technology that's extremely aggressive, you can multiply it by 1,000 as far as these attacks that we hear about on, you know, technology, corporations, etc., could be cataclysmic. I'm saying, wow, this don't sound good. But I think everybody understands that. I don't think I'm saying anything that people are not scratching their head and saying, if I get a multiplier of 1,000 with what some people say is the ability of AI, how is that going to impact society? How is it going to impact software, firewalls, etc.? So I don't feel comfortable discussing it, because to say that I'm a dinosaur when it comes to technology is an understatement. And I know enough about it, right, to be, you know, I can converse in it. But when it gets down to nuts and bolts, forget about it. Now, on the airplane flying down to Florida the other day, I watched a movie. And the movie I watched was about crypto and what is behind crypto, how it started, you know, devastation that you've seen as far as people losing lots of money getting into this mania. So when we talk about the financial markets, we talk about, I mean, we're on this total 100% focus on AI right now. And I would say to you that the average financial advisor that's working in the industry today has no idea what the hell is going to happen. And to me, that causes some concern. Because do you remember the flash crash? Remember when the market dropped dramatically? Remember when we had, you know, the event in October where the market went down over 20% in one day? Now, I know that there's quote-unquote guidelines. There's bumpers that are in place in order to protect us on the downside. But when they can hit a button and sell billions, if not trillions of dollars at a millisecond, it really causes me some bottom line concern. Are we there yet? I don't think so. But like I said, when I went to the Fidelity conference last year, and I'm anxiously looking to go again in October, I walked out of there totally blown away about what AI is doing for our business. So there's renewed confidence in the AI investment cycle right now on Wall Street, accelerating cloud growth, which I don't know a damn thing about, right? Backlogs, right? The AI cycle that remains intact looks very strong. Now, this is not me talking. This is Wall Street talking. So, you know, when you talk about the valuations of these stocks, and you look at some of the growth that we've seen just in the last year, 2 years, it's been unbelievable. And Wall Street is basically saying, I'll read you a one sentence here for one of the investment banking firms that we deal with at RPG. In our view, combination leaves room for valuations to gradually expand as investors gain greater confidence in the durability and monetization of future AI-driven growth. Now, what the hell does that mean? Right? I had a guy the other day that I sat down with. I had breakfast at in Florida. Great guy. And he said, do you trade options? I said, well, we do as a firm. We trade options. But I don't do it. You know, I don't sit there and stare at them and pull the button, hit the button, all that stuff. I said, you know, the guys in the office, particularly my son, Chris. Chris is very big into options. And he wants to trade options. So I said to him, you know, just realize with options, you got to be careful. I mean, there's a whole article that was just written recently that a lot of the young investors today are big time into options. Young. When I say young, 20s, maybe early 30s. I see it with my sons, with their friends. They come over, they talk about their crypto, they talk about their options, and then they talk about their positions that they've had or the money that they've made gambling online. Parlays, whatever. So, you know, the young people today, and there's all sorts of data that shows they are more focused on probably a much more aggressive platform than what my generation started with. And there's some data out there that they need to get the hell away from it and get more fundamental with their retirement accounts to start building them up and stop trying to hit home runs, trading options and cryptocurrency and all that stuff. Now, my son, David, who's down at Tampa, who I had dinner with the other night, is big time into crypto. Big time. And I just basically said, you know, I asked him. I don't get into, you know, any of his financial because it's none of my business. But I said, how you doing? And he goes, I'm doing all right. I'm doing all right. That's the way I left it, okay? But I just said to him, just remember, you know, you need to build a platform, Dave, for the future. Will crypto be here in the future, 10, 15, 20 years? Now, the guy that I had breakfast with is a crypto guy. He thinks that crypto, Bitcoin, is going to be over 100,000 by year's end. I said to him, I doubt it, especially after I watched the movie on the airplane. If you look at it, the history of crypto and how many people have been destroyed by it, it'll blow your eyeballs out of your head. So I guess what I'm saying here for the younger people, because we have a lot of people here that listen to the show in their 40s and 50s, just remember, have the sandbox account. Have the account that you're willing to basically go, you know what, pedal to the metal. But also be smart enough to understand is that you've got to have a core portfolio that basically will walk you through all the years of employment, such as your 401k, 403b, TS, whatever it may be, whatever is offered to you. So, all right, that was a quick half hour. I'll stop preaching when I come back. But we are definitely living in different times, folks. Different times. I'm Dave Kopeck. This is Retirement Planning Show. We see you right after this quick break.
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2: 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The deadline for New York farmers and producers for tariff relief is quickly approaching.
3: The deadline to file applications to apply for the $30 million Agricultural Resiliency Against Tariffs program is this Tuesday. The program, first announced in Governor Hochul's 2026 State of the State Address, aims to help offset rising costs and market losses that farmers faced in 2025 because of the federal tariff policy. Applications are available at agriculture.ny.gov. Marty Casper, News Radio, 103.1 and 810 WGY.
2: Testimony continued Friday in the trial of Luciano Fratellin, who was accused of killing his 9-year-old daughter and filed a false missing persons report that prompted an Amber Alert last July and a search around Ticonderoga. On Friday, the prosecution rested its case. There's still some question as to whether or not Fratellin will take the witness stand. Albany Mayor Dorsey Appleers, in partnership with CDPHP and Park Albany, announced continuing Arts in the City events.
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2: The annual Saratoga International Flavor Fest is ending after 10 years. 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I'm Paul DeCastro on News Radio 103.1 and 810 WGY.
5: The WTY AccuWeather forecast. Humid day, a blend of sun and clouds, a heavy thunderstorm this afternoon. That could bring some downpours and damaging wind. The high today, 87. A thunderstorm around this evening, otherwise partly cloudy tonight, low 68. Partly sunny, humid day tomorrow, and the high near 85. Some hazy sun on Monday, an afternoon thunderstorm, and the high 84. From the WTY Weather Center, I'm Steve Williams.

0: All right, we're back. Busy, busy, busy. Busy week. A lot going on. Gonna be a busy end to the month. A lot of appointments, a lot of personal stuff. We're having my brother-in-law's golf outing next Sunday for Steve Janis, who died way too young. Way too young. Had a lump on his neck, and a year later, he was dead. So all the families coming in from all over the country. We're going to have lots of guests. We're going to have a great day, I think. Hopefully, the weather will not be rainy. My God, every weekend it rains. You know, we're back to where we were a couple of years ago, every weekend. I don't know how I don't know how the people in Lake George make any money. I really don't. But look forward to that. And then we've got just a lot of stuff going on. We're very busy. Syracuse, as I said, has become very busy for us. And Syracuse, we do a radio shot there just like this. Have met some great people. We've got a great new team member, Nicholas, who will be a soon-to-be graduate of Syracuse Law School, and he's going to be a wealth advisor, and he's going to kill it. He's an extremely smart young man. He's a good friend of my son's, and he will be a rock star, in my opinion, because he has unbelievable people skills, and he also has unbelievable ability to learn. My son used to always say that he wanted to smack him. He's the kind of kid that he reads it once, and he doesn't, or he can listen to it once, and he doesn't have to go back. So we're very excited about that. And for our listeners that are clients, because we have a lot of clients that listen to this show, I'm kind of beating my head here as far as what we're going to do. And when I say that, I want people to understand why I'm saying this, okay? At the retirement planning group, we send out a lot of referrals to attorneys. Tons. And we do it because we are major advocates of buttoning up your estate legally. Whether it's a trust, whether it's a revocable, irrevocable, just your basic documents you've got to get into place, understanding what a will is versus a revocable trust versus irrevocable trust versus your exposure to a long-term care event, how you can protect assets. And I've gone back and forth. I had this conversation with my staff yesterday, whether we're going to bring an attorney in to the office. And as of right now, I would say I'm tilting more towards a yes than a no. Now, does that mean that we would use that attorney exclusively? No. If you have an attorney and you have a relationship already, we're not going to, you know, sever that. But we have so many people that have questions that need to be addressed. And then we got to hook them up, and then we got to do the phone call, and then, you know, we got to wait and schedule it and all that nonsense. And in today's world, you know, I'm a big believer is that bottom line is this, you know, when the poker's hot, you know, that's when you want to jump. So we're going to have a discussion about it probably again this week. But as we get closer to the fall, we'll make a decision on that. But estate planning is probably 90% of my week last week. As far as the wealth that has been created. Now, we've been very fortunate. We've been very fortunate at RPG to have a lot of individuals that have trusted us for many years as clients. And because of that, we have individuals that started with a fairly nice nest egg that now they have multi-million dollar nest eggs. And what they're trying to figure out is a couple of things. The first and foremost, how do I protect it? But also, how do I get it more tax efficiently over to the next generation, to my kids and my grandkids? And I keep on hearing over and over and over and over again, Roth conversion, right? Roth conversion. Is a Roth conversion, you know, something that I should start considering? Because I see the train that's coming down the track, and I know that, you know, once I get into RMD, if I want to do a Roth conversion, I can't do the RMD. I got to go over and above the RMD in order to do the conversion. So the sooner you do it, the better off you're going to be, right? Particularly for people that have had this unbelievable wealth boom. That's what I would call it. Boom. You wake up one day and you say, holy moly macaroni. I can't believe where we are. Now, I talked about the gentleman a couple weeks ago. I don't know if it was a couple weeks ago or a week ago, that we had a conversation at his dining room table that he talked about, did my financial advisor steer me in the right direction? And the answer to that, I said, was an emphatic yes, because when the boomers were in retirement, 99% of the time, all we had was pre-tax money, IRAs, 401ks, traditional. And then ultimately the Roth came. For a lot of people, they were still doing the traditional IRA because they were getting the tax deduction. And then everybody talked about the stretch. You're going to stretch it out for decades. And now that $200,000 is going to be, you know, $2 million because it's going to go for generations. And then our friends in Washington said, well, you know that promise that we made you about stretch IRA? Well, we decided not to do it anymore. There's no more stretch. Now you got 10 years, non-spouse beneficiary, get the money out the door. We want our taxes and be on your way. So people are saying to themselves, does it make sense for me to do the conversion to Roth? And my answer to that is, who are you doing it for? You doing it for you, or are you doing it for the kids or grandkids or the next generation? Because it's complicated. It's complicated. And when I say it's complicated because you got to figure out what's your tax bracket, what's your future tax bracket. Are you in bracket creep, depending on how much you push out? What's the number going to be, especially here in New York State, not only as far as federal, but also state, God forbid, the city. So if you're in a situation, because we run pretty simple projections with e-money, our projections with e-money are 6% growth, and then we factor in 3% inflation, 6-3. And at 6, you know, money doubles at 12 years, right? So if you get 8 or 10, you know, that pot of gold that you're sitting on, and most of us will not spend it in our lifetimes. Basically, what's going to happen is that the money's going to grow and grow and grow and grow. And then now you're sitting on this huge tax liability. So do Roth IRA conversions become a recommendation that we will give to our clients at RPG? And I say this over and over again. Me? Probably not. Because I think there's a better apple on the tree, which is life insurance. Oh, yeah, geez, you know, Dave, he's only doing that because he makes a lot. No, I'm not doing it because I already made a lot of money, okay? I'm not blowing my horn, okay? I'm doing it because I'm trying to do what's best for the client. And I'm trying to do what is in their interests and what they're trying to do, because everyone says the same thing over and over. Predominantly, everybody says the same thing over and over again. I want to make sure David goes to my kids. I love my son. I love my daughter. My daughter-in-law and my son-in-law, if something happens, you know, I want it to go to my grandkids, not the son-in-law, not the daughter-in-law. There's an early death. Like my brother-in-law, like my father, right? There's an early death. Where does the money go? It's complicated. I'm working with a gentleman right now who's been his family, they've been clients of mine for over 30 years. They're multimillionaires. The nicest people on earth. You know, they're like, which I would say that probably 99.9% of the clients that we work with are just phenomenal people. But what he's looking at right now in his own personal situation is he understands he has this huge amount of money in qualified assets because he worked for a major corporation with stock options and all this. And, you know, the money that they gave him as far as the match with stock. And he's sitting on millions of dollars in IRA assets. And he says, Dave, what do I do about this? And I said, my good man, I won't mention his first name or his last name because I don't want him identified in any way at all. I said, the cake is baked, okay? The horse is out of the barn, whatever idiom you want to use. Now we got to figure out what makes sense for you in your lifetime, and now we got to make sense what makes sense for you as far as what you want to accomplish with these assets when you die. It's no more complicated than that, okay? You're either going to pay the tax or the kids are going to pay the tax. And then the question is, what kind of a wrapper do you want on it? When I say wrapper, what I'm talking about, how is it going to be protected from all of the variables that are out there on how money can be diminished because we didn't set it up properly, right? So when we come back a little bit, we're going to talk a little bit more about IRA conversion to Roth. And what you should do, because it's a topic that I'm discussing a lot lately. I'm Dave Kopeck. This is a retirement planning show. We'll be right back after this message.
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Right. We are back. Chris Kopech will be in at 8. I don't know if he went out and hit some golf balls this morning. Loves golf. He loves the game of golf. Which is good, because that's a sport that you can play for the rest of your life. Even an old guy like me can play it. You know, when clients look at their e-money balance sheet, and we run some projections for income distribution, and we're probably doing this more now than we've ever done, utilizing e-money, because they bang the drum, and I said, you guys got this unbelievable asset here that you're not using anywhere near as much as you should be. And Jeremy, that came in from Goldman Sachs, knows it inside and out. So we are using e-money 100% more than we have in the past. But it shows you the path. It shows you the path. It will show you where you are headed as far as income, as far as tax liability, the estate, the size of the estate, how big the estate's going to be. Using simple projections, okay? So what's frequently overlooked, especially when we talk about your assets, is who's going to pay the tax? Who's going to pay the tax? You want your kids to pay the tax, or you want to pay the tax? That's why you do Roth IRA conversion, okay? Now, I'll try to keep this simple, okay, because I'm a simple guy. If I'm doing conversion to Roth, there's always a mystery of what the net number will be for my family, right? So if I start, I'm 60 years old, I know I got RMD coming down, because you want to do it sooner than later. And I'm going to start allocating some money for Roth conversion, because I got this big pile of pre-tax money. So I kick it out. So I kick out, let's just keep it simple, $20,000. Well, I have a tax liability, right? But the bottom line is that now where do I go for the money in order to pay the tax? Where do I go for the money to get the tax? Right? Because ultimately the tax has to be paid, and who's going to pay the tax? Well, you know, in a lot of cases, right, you're going to need to go to another account in order, because you're not going to take more money out of the IRA. Or maybe what you do is you do $30,000 and you give $10,000 to the tax man, right? And then you take the $20,000 to do your conversion. Right? Whatever it is. Figure out the variable. And the reason why I say this is because if I do it for 5 or 10 years, say I do it for 10 years, 7 years old, I go through the pearly gates, right? 20,000, that's 200,000. I had some simple growth. Let's say it's worth $300,000. I drop dead. So what's the Roth worth? Well, the Roth is worth $300,000, tax-free. Now, if I took that same concept, that same idea, and I took $20,000 and I put it into a life insurance policy at age 60, that's going to give me ballpark $1 million of protection, $1 million. So if I die at the same time, in 10 years, at the age of 70, what do I have? Well, with the Roth conversion, I got $300,000 tax-free. With the life insurance, I have $1 million tax-free. That's inside a trust. That's protected from creditors, predators, and evil son and daughter-in-laws. And they can do whatever they want to do with that money,
Because when they reach in, there's no IOU. What do you mean

to become $1 million. Unless you're hitting home runs. So there's a lot of individuals out there right now. Trillion. When I say a lot, I'm understating it. There are trillions of dollars in traditional investments, pre-tax money. And the SECURE Act's 10-year distribution rule for non-spouse beneficiaries means that tank has to be empty at the end of a decade. And what will your marginal rate be? And what will be your zip code? Will there be a state tax? Will there be an estate tax? Who the hell knows? But if you set it up properly and you do it properly, it doesn't make any difference with the trust, the islet, irrevocable life insurance trust, because that money, right, is in the trust. So none of this is an argument pro or con. It's a personal decision. Either one used well can make financial sense for your overall estate plan. Maybe you diversify. Maybe you do a combination of both. But, you know, a client doesn't have to convert an entire IRA. You can do a carve out. That's what we talk about all the time, a carve out. Carve out, you take a portion of your IRA, you carve it out, you spend it down. That's your legacy piece. The rest of it, what do you do with it? Spend it. Spend it. And that's another conversation that I'm having. A lot of conversations. How wealthy do I want to leave these kids? You tell me, folks. My personal feeling is that you should be doing your gifting in your lifetime so you can see the smiles on their faces. You should be also gifting some of your qualified assets to these charities that you have a heartfelt desire to contribute to. And every year you have a conversation with your team. Who's your team? Well, it's your financial team, of course, but your family, right? Your family. If I had a nickel for every time somebody said to me, I can't believe, just had it this week, I can't believe where we are today compared to where we started. I hear that all the time. I can't believe the amount of money that we've accumulated in our lifetime. Well, what the hell are you going to do about it? It's hard to motivate. It's hard to make decisions. But ultimately, you'll make some decisions. And whatever those are, it's not ours. It's not our decision. It's your decision. You've got to feel comfortable with it. And when you compound that with blended families, children from a previous marriage, etc., it gets complicated. It's complicated for me. I have a daughter by a previous marriage. And I have two beautiful grandchildren, right? I don't want to leave this earth without wealth being transferred to them. They're my skin and blood, right? But like anything else, it's a conversation that I have with my wife and my family, my financial team, my attorney, my CPA. So if any of this is resonating, I've got a lot of appointments this week. A lot of appointments this week again. And, you know, that's fine. I love conversations with individuals. And I think everybody knows when they come in, I'm going to tell them exactly how I feel. I'm not going to beat around the bush. And it's not because I'm an egomaniac. It's just I've seen too many people that basically sit on the fence, do nothing, and then it's a train wreck. When something happens, we're all going to die. That's guaranteed. It's a question, do you have it all buttoned up and put in order? That's what we do. Button it up and put it in order. As I've said a million times,

times over and over again, when the first domino drops, you know where the rest of them are going to go. Sounds kind of corny, but that's the way it should be. And that's what you should understand. Okay? So that was a quick hour. Mr. Wonderful will be here shortly. My son, I just saw him drive in. He's out in the car chugging his coffee, his $20 cup of coffee. But we're going to talk a little bit more about estate planning and investment management when we come back. And hopefully you enjoyed the first hour. If we can be of assistance, call my office. 888-580-1919. 888-580-1919. And we'll get you in for a face-to-face meeting. I know that we're booking out well into September now, maybe even to October. But if it's a 911, and you feel like you need to talk to me, I'll make time for you, either morning, noon, or night. I don't care when it is. Saturdays, I'm actually going to the office after this show for some things that need to get done. So, again, bottom line, be a privilege to sit down with you, see if we can help you. 888-580-1919 is our telephone number. Just say, I listen to Dave on the radio. We've had great success, and we've met phenomenal people from radio. I just wish I could see them more, to be honest with you. So we'll be right back after this quick message. This is the Retirement Planning Show. I'm Dave Kopick, your host. And when we come back, I'll have my son, Christopher William, here.

0: confirmation after controversy. I'm Angelo Bavaro, Fox News. Acting U.S. Attorney General Todd Blanche was approved by the Senate as Attorney General, surviving defectors in the GOP who struggled to swallow his role in rolling out the nearly $2 billion anti-weaponization fund and IRS audit immunity for the president and his family.
1: The vote very tight, 50-49. The only senator not casting a ballot, Mitch McConnell, the former Senate Majority Leader, who's been out since the middle of June here. There were two Republican no's. Susan Collins, Republican of Maine, who has a tough reelection bid this fall. She announced her opposition a couple of days ago. And early Friday morning, you had Lisa Murkowski from Alaska, who also said she had met with Todd Blanche and just wasn't, committed to him at that stage. So this took it down to Bill Cassidy. He was the only person, the Republican senator from Louisiana, who was undecided on that side of the aisle, and he broke the logjam.
0: That is Fox's Chad Pergram. The Republican-led Senate also passed a temporary measure to fund federal agencies through December 11th, helping to avoid a government shutdown weeks before the November midterm elections. The House will also have to approve that measure. Talks continue between the U.S. and Iran.
2: President Trump is speaking more realistically about the peace talks. He's not saying things are going great. He's saying things are going fine, and that the reason the United States has not hit Iran again is because he's trying to give peace a chance. It's not because we're out of ammo.
3: We have certain types of munitions that are very powerful. That we have virtual unlimited supply. We have others where it's a little bit tighter.
2: We had been led to believe earlier in the week that the conflict could be over by now. It hasn't happened yet.
0: That is Fox's Peter Doocy. 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
5: WGY News, I'm Paul DeCastro. A new law in New York will allow small businesses and dispensaries to sell cannabis at approved events.
6: It's an attempt to even the playing field for small licensed operators to sell pot at community events, including pop-ups and farmers markets. The state's cannabis industry generated over $3.5 billion in sales last year and is on track to surpass that figure this year. Marty Casper, News Radio, 103.1 and 810 WGY.
5: Albany police are investigating a fatal pedestrian accident that closed the downtown intersection Friday afternoon. It happened in the area of New Scotland Avenue and Morris Street. The victim was a 66-year-old woman who authorities say was hit by a CDTA bus. The Belmont at Saratoga brought major economic gains to Saratoga County during its three-year run. Saratoga County Chamber of Commerce reports that the city and county collected $52 million in sales tax during the three Junes Saratoga hosted the Belmont while construction was taking place at Belmont Park on Long Island. That's up more than $5 million compared with the three-year period from 2021 through 23. U.S. Senator Kirsten Gillibrand joined a bipartisan group of her Senate colleagues to introduce the Spotted Lanternfly Research and Development Act.
7: The act designates the spotted lanternfly, an invasive species, as a high-priority research initiative for the U.S. Department of Agriculture. Gillibrand says the spotted lanternfly has proven to be a destructive pest that threatens New York State specialty crops, especially vineyards. These flies pose no threats to humans, but they feast on fruit trees. Dave Langley, News Radio 103.1 and 810 WGY.
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8: The WGY AccuWeather forecast. Humid day, a blend of sun and clouds, a heavy thunderstorm this afternoon. That could bring some downpours and damaging wind. The high today, 87. A thunderstorm around this evening, otherwise partly cloudy tonight, low 68. Partly sunny, humid day tomorrow, and the high near 85. Some hazy sun on Monday, an afternoon thunderstorm, and the high 84. From the WGY Weather Center, I'm Steve Williams.
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11: Yeah, that's right. Dave Kopeck. Allegiant Airlines has the worst seats on earth.
12: Upset about that?
11: Yeah.
12: They really.
11: If I'm 3 hours on an airplane, I don't want to sit on a board. Their seats stink. It's not the word that I wanted to say, but they're you go to JetBlue. You ride JetBlue. I don't know what the hell they do, but there's more room in their seats. They're more comfortable. You've got a video in front of you. You can watch TV, you can watch movies, all this stuff. Allegiant, now I know it's a low-cost airline, but man, they must, I don't know how they make their seats. My suggestion to them, get better seats. Everybody says it.
12: Yeah.
11: That's the guy sitting next to me in the aisle. I always sit in the aisle. He said, I can't wait to get out of this. The guy was a recent retiree. He said to Saratoga. He's going to Saratoga for the next 2 weeks for the races from Florida.
12: Heading to the track?
11: Heading to the track. He leaves after Travers. Fidelity just came out this week and said that their assets under administration, like us, under administration, they're at almost $20 trillion, 19.9. That's a whole hell of a lot of money.
12: Yeah, that's a big number.
11: Almost $20 trillion. So a lot of people say to me sometime, who do you use, Vanguard, Schwab? We use Fidelity because I found them to be not only extremely professional, just you don't have to say a lot to people about Fidelity because a lot of people have had their 401ks there for years. And it's very easy, it's very easy to move a 401k to an IRA because of our relationship with Fidelity.
12: Mm-hmm.
11: But I wanted to talk to you about buckets of money today, Chris. Because it's a topic that

0: lot of people come in and say, listen, I listen to your radio show, and I hear you talk about buckets of money. So does everybody have the same buckets of money?
1: No, definitely not. I think that there's three.
0: So how do we do it?
1: Yeah, there's three categories. You know, one of them being bucket one, which would be your safety
0: cash
1: or short-term money. So
0: treasuries.
1: You got, yeah.
0: CDs.
1: Yep.
0: MYGAs.
1: High-yield savings
0: accounts. High-yield savings accounts. Blah, blah, blah.
1: Right.
0: Which right now gives you about, what, 4%, say 4% just to play safe.
1: It's lower. They're going down. It's like 3.4 now, 3.39.
0: Yeah, but.
1: This is what our money market's getting.
0: But if you blend it.
1: If you do T-bills, yeah, T-bills are still pretty close to 4. Yeah. You get 3.9.
0: MYGA, get over 5.
1: MYGA, yep, you can get close to 5 still.
0: Yeah.
1: The
0: So the bucket number one we talk about is typically our cash position. And we base that cash position based off of two things. How much money is needed for distribution,
1: mm-hmm.
0: income. And the second, how risk adverse are you?
1: Mm-hmm.
0: How much do you need to have on the sidelines in order to sleep at night? So you're not, you had a woman, I had a woman up in Maine who was a client of mine, God bless her soul. We have all her family now as clients, her sons. And she goes, David, I'm very nervous. Every time I'm nervous, I go out and I wash the car. So when I saw there was volatility in the market, I used to call her. I say, Blanche.
1: Go wash that car.
0: Go wash the car.
1: The car was probably spotless through COVID.
0: Oh, my God. Don't even go there. We were talking about COVID on the airplane. Those were bad times. Bad times.
1: That ended quickly, though, as far as from a market standpoint.
0: Yeah, it did, but the bottom line got down to is that, did you see SpaceX yesterday?
1: I did.
0: You happy?
1: Yeah, I told you.
0: I know. Well, you didn't tell me.
1: I told you.
0: Hey, I called you the other day about space. don't tell me that.
1: What did I tell you, though?
0: Give me that crap.
1: What did I tell you? I said, if it goes down near 100.
0: Oh, I know. Now you're the hero. It
1: goes down near 100.
0: Now you're the stock picker.
1: I just said. You like to,
0: did you buy options?
1: You like to pat your head on.
0: Can you even buy options at SpaceX now?
1: I don't know. I did not. I did not buy options.
0: So you went long the stock.
1: Yeah, I'll hold it for a while. Threw it in the 401k.
0: Yeah. Okay. So the cash position is bucket number one. What's bucket number two?
1: Bucket number two would be your, and yeah, to hit on your example there, it's if you need, say, $50,000 a year.
0: Yeah.
1: And that's what we're satisfying off of your investment account. When we sit down and go over your expense level and e-money, and we're showing you some different, you know, cash flow reports,
0: yep.
1: On what we're going to source off of your investment accounts. If we say, hey, $50,000 is the number, you know, that's what we need based on mm-hmm. your Social Security. You know, if you have a pension, your pension, just to satisfy your expenses,
0: mm-hmm.
1: then we're across bucket one, you know, whether it's your safety, short-term money, you know, that's where we're going to leave, you know, probably a year's worth of distributions. So about $50,000, you know, would make sense. If you need $50,000 a year, you leave about a year's worth of readily available cash, whether it's through, you know, cash, high yield savings, like we were just saying, money market funds, treasury bills,
0: mm-hmm.
1: CDs. But CDs, you know, they have that penalty if you sell them early.
0: Yeah.
1: But just short-term money. So that's where we would leave around a year's worth of expenses just to make sure that, you know, that will be satisfied. Now, the next bucket would be the income / moderate growth, you know, very conservative growth bucket, because these are going to be investments, but they're going to be geared towards generating income. So bonds, high yield bonds, you got covered call rating strategies, you got investment grade, you know, fixed income funds, annuities, you know, dividend paying stocks or investments, and MYGAs. You know, MYGAs could kind of fit into this category as well because of their liquidity, you know, lockup for whatever your time horizon is.
0: What about annuities?
1: Yeah, I said annuities. certain annuities.
0: The five-year annuity?
1: Yeah, an annuity would work in here. You know, something that is...
0: When we talk about, we're talking about the buffered annuities.
1: Buffered annuities, I think I'd put more in the...
0: Long-term?
1: Yeah.
0: Would you?
1: In the growth. Well, yeah, I mean, and I'll, we can touch into that.
0: Yeah, but they have a three-year product and they have a five-year product.
1: Yeah, but the... But the goal of it, I would say, isn't really income. It's more tracking a index, an equity index with a, you know, advanced participation in some cases with downside protection.
0: Right. Okay.
1: So that's.
0: So the thing is, you got your cash.
1: Yep.
0: So you're not sitting there with your hair on fire when there's market volatility.
1: Mm-hmm.
0: You've got your, what I consider to be your intermediate midterm portfolio, you know, I would say somewhere between 5 to 7 years.
1: Yeah, it just depends per person. So, like, if someone comes in and they say, hey, I want to be...
0: What happens if somebody comes in, they're 50?
1: 50 what? Years old?
0: Yeah, do you even have it? You don't have a cash bucket, do you?
1: You may. I mean, just for 911 money, but it's definitely not going to be a year's worth of expenses. Right. We're just going to say this money is better suited for you being fully invested.
0: Yeah.
1: So, if you're working and you have your income still... then it's totally different picture. You're going to probably want to be close to fully invested and maybe just have 911 money, you know, what, $5,000, $10,000 set aside in cash, whatever that, you know, 911 money would be that's comfortable for whoever, that's what you leave there.
0: Mm-hmm. Wow, that was a quick segment. All right, we're going to be back. We're talking about the buckets of money this half hour. This is a retirement planning show. I'm Dave Kopeck. 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

0: So what social function are you going to? You going to the ball or one of these?
1: No social functions.
0: No.
1: Just have a birthday party tonight.
0: Yeah. You going to it?
1: Yep. Yep.
0: That's a definite?
1: It's a definite. We RSVP'd.
0: Very RSVP'd.
1: Yep. Yeah.
0: All right. With the weather way it is, I tell you what, I don't even know if I'm going back to Lake Christ. It rained hard last night.
2: Yeah, it looks like it.
0: It rained hard. So the bottom line is that we're talking about ways that you can overcome some of the fear that you might have allocating money into the stock market. The buckets of money approach is something that we've been using for years. We don't have a boilerplate. You know, we fill out the form, and this is the percentages of what we do is, well, you tell them, how do we do it, Chris? We fill out that form, the RTQ.
1: Right.
0: The risk tolerance questionnaire that basically gives us a number. Then what do you do?
1: So we fill out the RTQ, you know, and that just gives us a baseline of saying, like, okay, are you according to your questionnaire here, you're a moderate growth investor or a balanced investor, or, you know, whatever it comes back as, that kind of gives us some framework.
0: Yeah.
1: And then we'll show them models, you know, that we manage internally. So that's where if someone's, you know, a moderate growth investor, maybe they'd be happy with more of, you know, a balanced portfolio, something where maybe you have 50 to 60% in equities and then another 40 to 50% in the bond side of the market. So you have we'll show them a more balanced portfolio based on that RTQ and show them some historical returns. What's it look like in a good year? What's it look like in a bad year? And if it's not risky enough, you know, they want to see a little bit more on the upside, then we add in more equity exposure. And then if that's too much, you know, really didn't like that down year number in years like, you know, 08, 09 or 2022, then we will go more conservative and go down the other direction. So it's really just catered to the clients themselves and what they're looking for out of their investment account. Because if, you know, conservative growth is important to them, then that's just through conversations had in the office.
0: Are you hearing that we're at all-time highs and it's not a good time to invest?
1: Yeah, I mean, people are definitely like nervous, I think, about the market being at all-time highs, but
0: you want to hear some data?
1: I think that, yeah, there's a lot of good things.
0: Over 1, 3, and 5 year time horizons, average returns have actually been higher following all-time highs than when investing in a typical trading day. The lesson is that new highs often occur because fundamentals are improving, not because a market advance is ending. As a result, time in the market has historically mattered more than waiting for the perfect entry point. This is what I just said to you.
1: Yeah.
0: I just looked it up.
1: No, I agree. I think that there's some, it's human nature, I guess, to try and like get the best deal. You know, you think you're going to wait and get the best deal, and, oh, I'll wait till there's a sell-off. You know, oh, I'll wait till there's, you know, this number that I'm looking for out of the S&P 500. Mm-hmm. And, you know, once it goes down to that number, then I'm going to buy in. But ultimately, that's just proven over and over and over again to be not a advantageous strategy.
0: Yeah, not viable.
1: Yeah, it's just not. It's hard to do. And if you are someone that can do that, then you really don't need, if you can sit there and time the market every day, then you don't need us.
0: Well, that's why Warren Buffett won $1 million from the hedge fund guy.
1: Right.
0: He basically threw the towel in after like 2 or 3 years and just said, here's your $1 million.
1: Yeah.
0: So, you know, leadership rotations, that's what you're starting to see, is that you're starting to see rotations of the market. And, you know, depending on your exposure to equity, I mean, a lot of times we talk about the equity side. We don't really talk about the fixed income side. But, you know, last week we were talking about the market was worried about an advance in interest rates. Now this week they're saying because of the employment numbers, don't worry about it. It's a non-event.
1: Yeah, this is actually the exact conversation we had with Vanguard and their wholesaler representative a couple weeks ago.
0: Yep.
1: She came in and just the rep, she was saying that labor numbers are very strong behind the scenes, and they were anticipating that rates stay the same for the next, you know, 12 to 18 months. That's their viewpoint on it.
0: I think she's been listening to me on the radio.
1: Yeah, yeah. That's it.
0: There's no way.
1: Yeah, that's their inside scoop.
0: There's no way. There's no way that the Fed is going to go up. I don't care what they say. My personal feeling is that our chances are more down than up, and but I don't think it's going to happen. I don't think it's going to happen. It could happen the later part of this year.
1: No.
0: Depending on, well, it depends on what happens over with our friends in Iran.
1: Yeah.
0: The geopolitical nonsense that's going on over there right now. You know, this is what I would say after doing this for almost 45 years now. Investors get tired of bad information. And the bad information that they're receiving is not necessarily the stock market. It's the geopolitical. What's happening with Iran? And there's nervousness now about, you know, you're heading into a midterm election year as far as what's going to happen in the Senate and the House. And that could change the whole dynamics of this presidency, what Trump wants to do. But, you know, the debate will continue. Markets are facing some uncertainty. But, you know, when you look at these numbers, I mean, the markets are blowing it away, Chris.
1: I know. Earnings have been strong. The lingering issue in, like, every
0: Microsoft
1: time.
0: Added roughly $450 billion in market value following its earning report. You know who owns that stock, right? Microsoft.
1: I do.
0: Oh, you bought it after I bought it?
1: Yeah, well, yeah.
0: Yeah, you did.
1: Yeah, after... No. It was...
0: You chuckled when I bought it.
1: Well, no, I saw it was down 20% this year.
0: Oh.
1: And I figured, hey,
0: so you're following.
1: It's at a discount.
0: You're following my lead. Always buy them when everybody else doesn't want them, right?
1: Yeah, exactly.
0: Seriously.
1: When it's down 20%, if Microsoft's down 20 ever, in any circumstance, I think it's a good buy.
0: Yeah.
1: Same thing with Meta. What's going on right now with Meta?
0: Yep.
1: There's some of these Mag 7 positions, you know, they're selling off pretty substantially.
0: Yeah.
1: But Microsoft made it all back in a day. Yep. So, like, that's to the point of, like, the market timing thing. That's a perfect example.
0: Yeah.
1: They were selling off to start the year, and in one day, they were up 15%. So it was like.
0: But it renewed confidence.
1: Yeah.
0: Renewed confidence that this AI cycle.
1: But that's a good segue, I guess, into individual stocks, because that's bucket number three as far as.
0: Well, it's individual stocks or it's 100% equity.
1: Yeah, it's just equity exposure. So whether it's individual stocks, growth-oriented funds, whether it's mutual funds or ETFs, just diversified equity portfolios. And then something that I think falls into this category that we are now utilizing more and more is those buffered annuity products.
0: Right.
1: Because they are, those products are perfect for people who are sitting in an index. You know, they're your investor who says, you know, I love the S&P 500. I'm going to sit in the S&P 500, or I'm a Dow Jones investor, mm-hmm. or I invest in the NASDAQ. You know, there's those indexes. You can keep your money in the same index through one of these annuity products. And they will have a buffer on them. That's why we refer to them as buffer products, with different percentages of downside protection. So it's either 10, 20, or 30. It goes up to 30% mm-hmm. on the downside protection. And there's different time frames for it. You know, it's a year, 3 years, 6 year. But ultimately, it's a product that offers downside protection. And in some of the case scenarios, you know, the longer term you choose, you actually get advanced participation in some of these indexes.
0: What does that mean?
1: It means that
0: nobody that's listening will understand that.
1: Yeah, no, I figured I'd dive into it a little bit. So advanced participation is you put $100,000 in the S&P 500, and right now with the rate sheet that we just got for the 6 year 10% buffer. Mm-hmm. So I say I'm going to sit in the S&P 500 for the next 6 years with a 10% downside protection buffer, to where at the end of the 6 years, if my portfolio for whatever reason is down 8%, I'm actually even with what my original, you know, deposit was into the product. Mm-hmm. And
0: how do you think they do that?
1: What options. It's all options on the back end. Yeah, we were talking to the guy about it, how they make their money. Because the product has no fee. That's something to highlight, too. There's no fees associated with the product.
0: Yeah, you know,
1: outside of our management fee.
0: And the screaming monkeys are going to say, oh, this is nonsense. You know, they don't know what the hell they're talking about. And they're only doing it because they're making big money. And all.
1: No. No.
0: So the screaming monkeys are full of you-know-what.
1: Yeah, they couldn't be more wrong with this product. And I think
0: annuities. They're probably wrong most of the time.
1: Yeah, some annuities have higher fees. You just have to know what you're getting into.
0: Right.
1: And there's a reason that they're out there, and outside of New York State, there's a reason that this product's the fastest growing product in the country. And I think it's because so many folks are index investors. And if you tell someone you can just hold the same index, but you can get downside protection with advanced participation, and what that advanced participation means is in that 6-year time frame that I was just talking about, that $100,000 at the end of 6 years, is if it's up 100%, so the market goes up 100% over 6 years, mm-hmm. your portfolio would actually grow 115%. So they give you a 15% added participation to what the index did over that time frame with current rates right now. So obviously that's subject to change. They're not always going to offer, 115%. If rates go down, they may offer, 112, 110, whatever it may be. But right now, they're offering 115% with a 10% downside protection on an index you may already own in your portfolio.
0: Yeah.
1: So, yeah, we've been having a lot of conversations around that because
0: I think the more simplistic you can keep it for the listening audience and also for individuals that are considering it, the better off it's going to be. They don't have to know the nuts and bolts, but they need to know the big picture. And is there liquidity with it?
1: Yep. Yeah. So we utilize the advisory product, which offers full liquidity. So the only thing that would change is the time frame. A bonus 15%. So like if you were to pull your money out, mm-hmm. It's available to you at any point in time. So if you don't like the product, you're in it for a year, you're in it for 2 years, and you pull your money out. You can take whatever the value is at that point in time.
0: All right. I got my drum set out here and my guitar, getting ready for break. You like this music I play?
1: Yeah. Hell of a musician.
0: We'll be right back after this.

0: WGY News, I'm Paul DeCastro. The deadline for New York farmers and producers for tariff relief is quickly approaching.
1: The deadline to file applications to apply for the $30 million Agricultural Resiliency Against Tariffs program is this Tuesday. The program, first announced in Governor Hochul's 2026 State of the State address, aims to help offset rising costs and market losses that farmers faced in 2025 because of the federal tariff policy. Applications are available at agriculture.ny.gov. Marty Casper, News Radio, 103.1 and 810 WGY.
0: Testimony continued Friday in the trial of Luciano Fratellini, who was accused of killing his 9-year-old daughter and filed a false missing persons report that prompted an Amber Alert last July and a search around Ticonderoga. On Friday, the prosecution rested its case. There's still some question as to whether or not Fratellini will take the witness stand. Albany Mayor Dorsey Appleers, in partnership with CDPHP and Park Albany, announced continuing Arts in the City events.
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0: The annual Saratoga International Flavor Fest is ending after 10 years. Organizers say they are discontinuing the event, stating it's the right time to close this chapter. The event is held in the fall, but organizers say they won't hold the final event. I'm Paul DeCastro on News Radio 103.1 and 810 WGY.
3: The WGY AccuWeather forecast. Humid day, a blend of sun and clouds, a heavy thunderstorm this afternoon. That could bring some downpours and damaging wind. The high today, 87. A thunderstorm around this evening, otherwise partly cloudy tonight, low 68. Partly sunny, humid day tomorrow, and the high near 85. Some hazy sun on Monday, an afternoon thunderstorm, and the high 84. From the WGY Weather Center, I'm Steve Williams.

0: the sun, sun, sun. I see the sun. S. See the sun.
1: Yeah. We're going to what?
0: We're going to what?
1: Get you off the singing.
0: No, I'm a good singer.
1: Yeah?
0: Yeah, absolutely.
1: I don't know.
0: The more I sing, the better it gets. Absolutely. Did it my way. We were singing that. My cousin. Even Julie was singing, your mother. That was pretty crazy. My cousin Nancy and her husband. Rick.
2: Yep.
0: Wayne. And Deborah. He owns all the restaurants. We had a great night. We had a great night. If you're not smiling, you're crying. I'd rather smile than cry. Well, we're talking about this crazy world that we live in today and some of the responsibility that we have. Everybody knows, most of us, that we live in a society today where most of the responsibility for retirement is on us. And every home is different. Every family is different. Everybody's goals and objectives are different. Husband and wives sometimes have a hard time, you know, simplifying and, you know, getting on the same path of what they would like to do as far as their overall, not only as far as investments, but also how they ultimately want their money managed during their retirement years. You know, you had a conversation the other day. And I remember when we do our review, we always sit down and we go over the appointments for the week. And one of the things that you said, Chris, kind of stood out with me. You know, why wouldn't I just put my money in an index fund?
1: Mm-hmm.
0: Right? Well, the reason for that is twofold, okay, is, you know, as you get closer to retirement, an index fund is really not set up as an income-producing asset.
1: Right.
0: Unless you just want to do systematic withdrawal. But that also increases the risk that you're going to, you know, go down faster than you should. You'll liquidate the portfolio before you've gone through the pearly gates. So when we talk about retirement income distribution, there are products that have been designed specifically for the boomer generation that have exploded, not only as far as their bells and whistles, well, we highlight them a little bit on the radio show here. Show, you know, like Ed Sullivan, the radio show. But what we try to do is to have you understand is that you need strong cash flow in your portfolio during your retirement years. So when I ask you all the time, and I just did it when I was down in Florida, I called you, I asked you what's our distribution off of our income fund right now, our income portfolio. And I think you said it's what, a little over 6%?
1: Yes.
0: Right now?
1: Yeah.
0: So on a total return basis over the past 12 months, it's done like 12%, 14%.
1: I don't know what the exact numbers, but yeah, it's good. Yeah. It's probably anywhere from 10 to 15.
0: Say, okay.
1: With the recent week we've had.
0: Yeah. So what the bottom line gets down to is that even though you're getting that strong dividend cash flow in order to satisfy your income requirements, what you're also getting is capital appreciation in order to satisfy purchasing power.
1: Yeah.
0: Right.
1: Yeah. A combination of both. I mean, I think that makes sense because for folks who are conservative and are taking a substantial distribution off of their account, like if they're taking, say, they say, hey, we want $50,000 off of our portfolio, but that ends up being, say, 8% of a distribution rate mm-hmm. every year mm-hmm. when you incorporate things like taxes and, you know, all that stuff. If that's the case, then you're going to want to have some type of equity exposure in your portfolio to help outpace your own distribution rate to make sure that the money's there for the rest of your life.
0: Mm-hmm.
1: So if you are ultra conservative, you know, there's conservative equity positions that tend to grow pretty consistently over the last 10 years in the market that are focused on, you know, value oriented growth.
0: Mm-hmm.
1: And I think that having that a part of the portfolio, you know, along with some dividend kickers on the equity side through some covered call writing strategies, you know, it makes you need the equities in there to help prop up, you know, the bonds when the bonds aren't doing well, like 2022. You know, the bond market, it really flipped the bond market on its head in 2022. And some of these bond funds are still not recovered yet from being down 15 to 20%. So if that's the case and the bond market could have a year like that, you know, you want to make sure that your equity, you have some ties to the equity market so that your portfolio isn't just solely in bonds. At least that's my perspective. You know, at the end of the day, if
0: I don't disagree.
1: Yeah. And it is the client's money at the end of the day, though. So if you are someone who's like, hey, I don't want any type of equity exposure, that's fine. You know, you can sit in the bond market, but we're definitely going to show you some options.
0: Well, it's obvious that you're going to need purchasing power for a long period of time.
1: Right.
0: The question becomes is that how do you make the sauce? How do you build out a portfolio? And there's a tons of different ways, folks, that you can do it. You know, but what we're talking about is your basic, you know, equity, bond, alternative investment portfolio. You can do this by staggering annuities, simply by turning the income stream on for a certain period of time. The older you are, the more money you get. It's based off of longevity. So bottom line gets down to is that you can automatically build in a COLA, cost of living adjustment, by, you know, staggering the maturities of your annuity contracts, which is pretty, but you know, when you do that, you're depleting the asset. But some people don't care because they have no desire to leave money to anyone. You know, they're single or they have no children. What they're trying to do is to have quality of life.
1: You know? Yeah, that's another part of the conversation. We just had a conversation, you know, within the last week. If legacy planning isn't much of a concern and it's, you know, I'm going to spend my money and utilize it in my lifetime to enjoy what I want to do, that's also a strategy. You know, that's not a wrong answer. So for folks who want to spend their assets down in their lifetime, you know, doing it in a strategic manner to make sure that, you know, you're not spending it all in the first 5 years of retirement and then sitting there and ran out of money and now you're only living on Social Security for the rest of your life. You know, that's what we're trying to avoid. You know, making sure that money gets stretched out so that you can utilize it efficiently throughout your retirement years, not just...
0: Yeah. Well, the old saying, it's not what you get, it's what you net. And, you know, we had the conversation about tax-free municipal bonds the other day.
1: Yeah.
0: I think it's an unbelievable sweet spot right now for tax-frees simply because of the coupon. You're getting what, 4%?
1: 4%? Yeah, around 4 on
0: tax-free.
1: High-yield tax-free munis, yeah, are kicking out anywhere from 4 to 4.5.
0: Yeah.
1: One of them the other day I saw was 5, actually.
0: Yeah?
1: Yeah.
0: And... National or state specific?
1: National. These were all national. I wasn't looking at state specific.
0: Yeah. So the bottom line gets down to is that in wealth management for retirement, you know, we're committed at RPG to basically build out portfolios that are specific to you. I know that sounds kind of, you know, cliche, but it isn't. I mean, everybody that we say, I don't know, we do have model portfolios, but the allocations will always be different based off of what individuals want in regards to their RTQ, the risk tolerance questionnaire.
1: Yeah, we do utilize models. So, like, some people are in the same model, but it's – so if someone comes in, though, and was like, hey, I want, you know, XYZ stock. You know, I like Apple. I like Google. I like Amazon. You know, that we get a lot of that. So you can have, you know, customized individual portfolios that are catered to what you want. Or if you want a little bit more equity exposure, a little bit less, you know, certain positions that – if you don't want them in your portfolio, then we can make that happen. It's not a cookie cutter approach where we're saying, hey, you have to use this. This is all you got.
0: So I want to go back because you had mentioned the woman that comes in, the representative for Vanguard that comes in to talk to us.
1: Yes.
0: I don't think a lot of people understand, even though we say that we do all of our business as the custodian of our assets, is Fidelity. We're not handcuffed or landlocked to any one particular investment, meaning we don't have to have $0 with Fidelity. We could allocate to wherever we feel that we're going to get the best choice, the best product or the best portfolio manager, ultimately, and the best cost, and the best cost. And I think that's important for people to understand.
1: Mm-hmm.
0: So her position with Vanguard is to what? Blow her horn about how great they are?
1: Her position is to provide value to us so that we ultimately see the value in their products and then use their products. That's their
0: mantra.
1: I think, I mean, they're realistically there to, because we use some of their funds. I mean, they do have good funds.
0: Right.
1: But they're there to facilitate, you know, advice on, or what they're hearing, Vanguard's outlook, what they're hearing, go over new positions in the market. But they're also very hands-on, and a lot of these wholesalers are, with providing resources that their company offers. Mm-hmm. So, hey, we have investment teams and analysts that you can talk to. We have CFAs, CFPs. We have our team of, you know, muni bond tax advisors, like, that you can talk, touch base with. So there's a lot of resources through each individual company that we have access to that, you know, offers a lot of bells and whistles, as you'd say.
0: Well, we're going to have to take a break here in about 30 seconds. I want to get into one more topic before we have to break. She's just telling me we're going to have to break. What do you think of Planetier?
1: It's going down. So it might be another opportunity.
0: You know, I got to bust your chops on that one, too.
1: Right? Oh, I sold that a while ago.
0: Oh, of course you did.
1: Yeah, it took some
0: time. Oh, of course you did.
1: Yeah.
0: Mr. Know-it-all. All right, we're going to be right back.
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0: Don't you get all tangled up over there?
1: These cords, people don't know. Like, if you've never been in a studio, there's 1,000 cords in a studio, right? I think headphones.
0: There's one.
1: Well, to me, it feels like
0: 1,000. There's actually one, and it's wrapped around your feet.
1: You gotta tell everybody this?
0: Yeah, it's
1: right.
0: It's quite funny. I wish they could see it.
1: No, I don't want them to see it. There's 1,000 cords all over the studio.
0: It's a minefield.
1: Oh, Jesus. Unbelievable. To say that we're busy is kind of an understatement. But, you know, one of the things that I wanted to touch base on is that there's trillions of dollars out there sitting in assets that are probably very stupid to have your money sitting in. Savings accounts, bank accounts, you know, where you're not earning anything, right? Or money market accounts where you're never going to touch the money. We had a woman that came in the other day. She had $600,000 in her bank account. I said to her, I said, what the hell are you doing with $600,000 in your bank account?
0: Yep.
1: Well, it just keeps on growing, Dave. And I said, well, let's make it diminish, okay? Because you're paying tax on that money. You don't have to pay tax on it. Let's get in a more favorable position. And that's one of the things, you know, once you send money to the government, you know, there's an old saying in our business, lost opportunity costs, where you would have had a better result if you had done something differently. Simply by reallocating money, even with the same kind of safety that you're looking for, you can save yourself a whole hell of a lot of money. Make sure it goes in your pocket and also put yourself in a position that is going to be more tax efficient for you when you do the tax return.
0: I agree.
1: You agree?
0: Yeah. I mean, if you have a lot of money sitting in cash at the bank and...
1: Well, sometimes...
0: It may be more beneficial to have more taxes because you're getting more of a return. You know, if you're sitting on that much money in cash and you're looking for some type of return, and we can at least put it in, you know, a T-bill or something, or a bond fund or anything that's, you know, a little bit a step up as like an investment outside of just sitting in a bank account.
1: Well,
0: you're going to return more, but...
1: I just said to her, listen, you're getting nothing on this money. She was basically getting like...
0: Yeah, whatever they offer.
1: 0.25.
0: Oh, lovely.
1: And I said, Helen, listen, you know, we can get you 6%, 5%, okay? I could put you in an investment right now and get you 5% guaranteed for like 3 to 5 years. No risk, principal, everything's guaranteed. Money will grow on a tax-deferred basis. You know, if you need to get to some of it, we can get to some of it. But for you to have this kind of money sitting in the bank account, right, just does not make any sense at all. She goes, what happens if I have an emergency? I said, when the hell was the last time you had to write a check for $600,000?
0: Yeah.
1: You know what I mean? There's the fear factor.
0: Right.
1: And when that happens, sometimes it's hard for people to motivate.
0: Well, a good response to that is...
1: Now you're going to tell me what I should be saying to people?
0: Yes. Because me and Jeremy had this discussion... Well, just the other day.
1: Jeremy's very smart, so I'll listen to
0: him. Yeah, so listen up. The money that's in your bank account, it's a comfort thing. It's still in an account, you know, but it's people just like knowing that it's sitting there in cash. Like, oh, you know, that's my safety net. That's my cash. But you can have a cash position in your own investment account. So like the Fidelity money market, you know, the position that we use in every investment account that's sitting in cash, that is a cash position. So that's it's a money market fund, but it is sitting liquid for you to access at any point in time. We can direct deposit that money back into your checking account and it'll be there in, you know, 24 to 48 hours. So we always say if you... getting that money a step out of cash, or at least more invested, and then leaving that cash position in your investment account, knowing that, hey, I can, because also the cash at the bank, to your point, they're paying 0.25% in that story. That's horrible. Fidelity's is paying 3.39% on every dollar, you know, that you put into it. You know, you can put a dollar into it. There's no structure as far as, oh, you know, your first $5,000 make, you know, 0.1%. And then, you know, from $5,000 or $10,000 to $25,000, you make 0.2%. And they tear you up like that. It's just, it doesn't make sense. You know, if you like a cash position, put it in an investment account or a brokerage account and just utilize a money market fund that's going to grow at, every dollar is going to grow at the 3.39% as of right now.
1: Well, bottom line gets down to is that, you know, there's a lot of tax money that gets sent out on an annual basis that doesn't. The challenge, of course, with lost opportunity costs is that you have to implement alternative, maybe some products or investments that you're not familiar with or you have don't even know that they exist. So

0: they are not licensed to sell the products, because this business today is very advanced. There's a lot of smart people behind the scenes. And this idea that products are not designed to benefit the consumer is a bunch of nonsense. So, and I, you know, I've had this chat. I had this chat last week with Chris. What's his name? Oh, that's right. Waldo.
1: Mr. CMC.
0: Mr. CMC. He's going to Hawaii next week.
1: Yeah, his daughter's getting married.
0: Isn't that nice?
1: Yeah.
0: Must be nice to be able to go to Hawaii.
1: Yep.
0: You know, that Dave Kopeck must pay him well that he can fly.
1: He'll have his one of those grass skirts on.
0: Yeah.
1: One of those Honolulu.
0: Yeah. That's all he needs is a grass skirt. So the bottom line is that you don't want to have missed opportunities, especially when you're younger. You don't want to be in a situation as you get older for missed opportunities. You know, they represent possibly the difference of having success rather than stress. So as we always say at RPG, we offer a complimentary consultation where we sit down with you. We have a chat, and we've got multiple locations now in New York in order to facilitate that. If not in New York, we travel, Zoom. Have you been doing much on Zoom?
1: Yeah, we've been doing more and more. We use Teams. So Teams, Zoom, same thing.
0: Same thing.
1: Yeah. Video conference calls is easy. I mean,
0: for how many of the wholesalers now are coming to the office versus doing video?
1: Oh, I think a lot of them actually still do in person.
0: They do.
1: But I think all of the follow-up calls or anything to go over like portfolios or products,
0: yeah,
1: they do those on video conference call. But they're very much an in-person kind of job.
0: Yeah.
1: I feel like it's kind of very personal.
0: Yeah. Okay.
1: But yeah, we do more and more Teams calls. So if you're someone, you know, out of state, or you know, you're worried about moving and losing the relationship with your financial team, you know, we have clients in a lot of different states, and we do the Teams calls now. So it gets us to share whatever we need to share, and we'll still be able to see you.
0: Yeah. Well, you know, time management, of course, is also one that we're trying to maximize and minimize a lot of dead time. If I'm driving in the car for 3 or 4 hours and I've lost the opportunity to have communication or contact with clients, sometimes that can be a negative. We love seeing our clients face to face, but as our business grows and as individuals have more concerns, what I see is that I think it's as it has through Fidelity. We see Fidelity face to face once a year.
1: Mm.
0: The rest of our contact is through Teams.
1: Yeah.
0: Through video conferencing.
1: Right.
0: So let's highlight.
1: Highlight.
0: Yeah.
1: The three buckets of money is what we touched about in the first half hour. So if you need money soon, protect it. That's bucket one. If you need money eventually, you know, that's going to be bucket two. Balanced income through some bond funds, anything dividend paying is going to go in that one. So pretty conservative growth with an emphasis on income. And then bucket three is going to be long-term growth. So let it ride. That's going to be your S&P 500s, your growth positions, your equity exposure. And everybody's bucket's different, you know, in those first three. And then in the second half hour, we've been talking a little bit about products, you know, portfolios and how to structure it.
0: Yeah. Well, it's important. Yeah. Lost opportunity costs is money that will never be used to your behalf. It's money that goes out the door that Uncle Sam's going to take or the state of New York is going to take. I think it's critical, especially as you get closer to retirement, when you're in retirement, to make sure that you're minimizing tax liability that doesn't have to happen, and you're maximizing the dollars that are retained by you for quality of life, because no one has a crystal ball how long we're going to be around for folks. I mean, it's amazing to me. Every time I go to Florida, I'm always amazed of the activity that I see with people that are in their 80s and 90s, and they look like they're in their 50s and 60s. It's just, to me, it's astonishing. So, but we'll be back next week for another retirement planning show. If we can be of assistance, 888-580-1919 is our office. 888-580-1919.

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2: Close vote. I'm Paul Stevens, Fox News. The U.S. Senate early today confirming Todd Blanche as Attorney General. The vote there 50-49. Our Chad Pergram on Capitol Hill talking about some bills that did not pass.
3: They did not pass the Save America Act. That's something that a lot of conservatives said we have to get passed before the August recess. In fact, they are going on recess here. They're going to have these brief pro forma sessions over the next 5 weeks. In fact, the next legislative session in the Senate is going to be September 15th. They didn't have the votes to pass a budget resolution that would allow them to deal with some election integrity issues. And they also didn't pass a college sports bill. There was some thought that they might be able to do some sort of a test vote on that. President Trump put out a tweet on Truth Social saying that, he was very concerned about trying to get this done, wanted them to stay in session in August to say, hey, you know, this is important. Stay in session, get it done.
2: And the Senate also passing its version of a bill to avoid a government shutdown. Talks over the reopening of the Strait of Hormuz still ongoing, but there's some conflicting info being released.
4: Some very different messages coming out of Iran. It's tough to decide which faction to believe. On one hand, in Parliament, talk about perhaps trying to ban Israeli and U.S. ships from the Strait of Hormuz. At the same time, other Iranian officials talking about real progress on talks to reopen the Strait of Hormuz. The negotiations with Oman have made tremendous progress. President Trump has said he's played an active personal role in those negotiations, and he could expect an announcement on them as early as today. Iran has been demanding fees for any ships that go through the Strait of Hormuz. That position has been rejected by the U.S.
2: Fox's Steve Harrigan in Tel Aviv. The Pentagon yanking access of former U.S. Air Force Secretary Frank Kendall to get to any classified info, barring him from holding any sensitive position, alleging he disclosed sensitive info about the new Air Force One. 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
6: WGY News, I'm Paul DeCastro. A new law in New York will allow small businesses and dispensaries to sell cannabis at approved events.
7: It's an attempt to even the playing field for small licensed operators to sell pot at community events, including pop-ups and farmers markets. The state's cannabis industry generated over $3.5 billion in sales last year and is on track to surpass that figure this year. Marty Casper, News Radio 103.1 and 810 WGY.
6: Albany police are investigating a fatal pedestrian accident that closed the downtown intersection Friday afternoon. It happened in the area of New Scotland Avenue and Morris Street. The victim was a 66-year-old woman who authorities say was hit by a CDTA bus. The Belmont at Saratoga brought major economic gains to Saratoga County during its 3-year run. Saratoga County Chamber of Commerce reports that the city and county collected $52 million in sales tax during the 3 Junes Saratoga hosted the Belmont while construction was taking place at Belmont Park on Long Island. That's up more than $5 million compared with the 3-year period from 2021 through 23. U.S. Senator Kirsten Gillibrand joined a bipartisan group of her Senate colleagues to introduce the Spotted Lanternfly Research and Development Act.
8: The act designates a spotted lanternfly, an invasive species, as a high-priority research initiative for the U.S. Department of Agriculture. Gillibrand says the spotted lanternfly has proven to be a destructive pest that threatens New York State specialty crops, especially vineyards. These flies pose no threats to humans, but they feast on fruit trees. Dave Langley, News Radio 103.1 and 810 WGY.
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9: The WGY AccuWeather forecast, a blend of sun and clouds, humid, a heavy thunderstorm this afternoon. That could bring some downpours, damaging wind, the high 87. A thunderstorm around this evening, otherwise partly cloudy tonight, low 68. Partly sunny, humid day tomorrow, the high at 85. Hazy sun, a thunderstorm on Monday, high Monday afternoon, 84. From the WGY Weather Center, I'm Steve Williams.
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12: Good morning, everyone. Welcome to Life Happens Radio. I'm Lou Piro, your host for this morning. And Life Happens, if you're a first-time listener, is a program that brings you ideas, legal planning, financial planning, ideas for your future. If you're a new parent and you're planning for your children, planning for education, we've had Dr. Dean Scarless here just a few weeks ago talking about how to plan for college and what the realities are of college education, doing your wills, your powers of attorney, your healthcare proxies, making sure that you have life insurance for your young family. And as life progresses, looking at your working years, raising those kids, getting them off to school, and planning for your own retirement. And what are the considerations that you should be thinking about in planning that retirement? And then looking at when you hit retirement, what are the risks? After you've done this planning, you've worked your career, you've put your IRA, 401k away, you have the plan in place, what could go wrong? And to talk about what could go wrong, I have my partner in crime and in Pierre O'Connor and Strauss, Frank Hemming. Good morning, Frank.
13: Good morning, Lou. It's good to be back. I haven't been on the show with you in a little while.
12: It is a treat for me to have you here, and we're going to have a very robust discussion. Frank deals in Medicaid, long-term care, and works with our families in crisis and on the planning side. So you learn a lot, Frank, about the planning when you go through the crises and you see what can go wrong.
13: Yeah. Unfortunately, some of, I think, our best stories are from cases that didn't go so well, to try to educate and tell people why they probably should do some planning to try to avoid those crises and have the better outcome. You know, it's good to know there are things we can do if things aren't planned for or things aren't going well, but it's so much easier to make sure that you do it the right way.
12: And one of the biggest things that can go wrong in your retirement is health. Once your health goes off the rails and you have a diagnosis or you have an accident or an injury or an illness, you have a stroke, those kinds of events disrupt everything that you've done in your plan.
13: Mm-hmm.
12: And now you're looking at, okay, I'm in the hospital. I'm going to be here for a week. I'm going to be discharged. I'm going to maybe get some rehabilitation. And then I'm going to try to go home. And when I try to go home, do I have the house that can accommodate my current condition? Because it's different now. Do I have the people that can help me through this situation and can manage care for me? And the hardest part to fill, and we've covered this on the show repeatedly with a number of different guests, finding the caregivers.
13: Yeah.
12: The labor market is right now running at a 40% vacancy for home health care. So they're like unicorns, finding a good home health aide, someone who can come in that you can trust, that you can afford to pay to take care of you. And so long-term care, Frank, is the thing that we're going to talk about, the what can go wrong in someone's legal and financial planning, and just talk to our listeners about the realities. And, you know, my career's 43 years. You've been doing this now how long?
13: I'm with the firm 11 years.
12: And you came in and got trained in Medicaid
13: yeah,
12: right away. That was your job, and you've been doing it phenomenally ever since. Talk to our listeners about the changes in the long-term care landscape and what it's like today. And folks, this is not a today thing if you're planning. What's it going to be like 10 years, 20 years, 30 years from now?
13: Sure. So when I started, Lou, as you alluded to, I didn't know anything about Medicaid. I didn't know much about long-term care. I didn't know much about estate planning or elder law. I took a class in law school about trust and estates and property and stuff. So I knew a little bit, but I didn't know very much. I really just needed a job, and I was very lucky that you guys, you know, gave me a job. I was going to say, honestly, I needed a job.
12: Needed a paycheck, folks.
13: Yeah. So I took the job, and it turns out that I really enjoyed the job that I have. And one of the really interesting but unfortunately, you know, depressing things that I see looking back 11 years is when I started with the firm, I think probably for every nursing home case we brought in at least one home care case or maybe one and a half. And now it doesn't go that way anymore. Our practice in the Medicaid department has changed pretty drastically, I would say, since COVID, where we're doing a lot more nursing home work. We like to do the home care work. We pride ourselves on doing the home care work. We try to get the best outcomes for our home care clients. But there's so many people now that when they come in, we tried it and it didn't work. We're not afraid to try it. We waited too long and now it just isn't going to work for a variety of reasons. Or, you know, there's always been the traditional challenges to making home care work. Like if you live in a rural area, if you require more than one person at one time, if you just don't have kind of the income to support your life in addition to what Medicaid will give you. Those are always challenges. But as we've seen, these healthcare shortages just hit every part of the healthcare and home care industry. It just seems like as more and more time goes on, more people are being forced into institutionalization, either by choice directly from the hospital or whether they're just not really giving home care that opportunity that maybe they used to. And there's so many reasons for it. I know that, as you said, we talk about it frequently on the show, but I think that's probably the most, you know, striking difference that I would say if you said, name one thing that's different now than it used to be. And it's just so many people are not doing home care like they used to.
12: So there are a lot of reasons for that. The scarcity of the home health aides, the cost and expense of home health care, and the lack of resources to help you manage a home care case, because it is not easy.
13: Yeah. And just to show the difference of it's not just monetarily driven. When I started 11 years ago doing Medicaid work, the asset allowance was just shy of $15,000. It was like $14,750 or something like that. It's now more than double that. It's $33,000 and change now. So having $15,000 or less and being Medicaid eligible, you know, the difference between $15,000 and $33,000 isn't the biggest deal. It's probably not going to be the difference between someone being able to stay at home for a super long time. But the state has gotten more generous as time has gone on with allowing people to keep more money in their name and get Medicaid. So it isn't that, right? It's all the other things that come into the equation.
12: How many people come to you, and I'll give my anecdotal answer on this, with a plan for long-term care, a long-term care insurance policy that has adequate coverage to pay for the current cost of care?
13: One in 30, maybe. I mean, not many. I mean, the answer is not many. You know, if it's one in 30, it's roughly, 3%, something like that.
12: Yeah.
13: And again, is this something that I hear often? It isn't. But I also have heard, I think, more in the past few years, people that had long-term care insurance that then gave it up because the premiums became so unmanageable that they made the decision it was better to let it go. They continued to pay the premiums for something that they weren't sure they were going to need.
12: And that's a difficult decision because you're giving up something you've paid 10, 20 years into, and now that coverage is gone. So you said kind of it's not necessarily a money thing, but in the world of healthcare, money does matter.
13: Oh, sure.
12: People that have money get care.
13: I just mean it's not a fact of like Medicaid's gotten more stringent with how much money they let you keep. Mm-hmm. Right? They've actually gone the other way. They let you keep considerably more than they used to. That's
12: what is the cost of home care today?
13: So

0: if you're going to hire an agency, our care management company, and our coworkers in Everhome, I mean, they frequently are telling me they're seeing anywhere from, I believe, 35 to 45 an hour, probably, for an agency, just mm-hmm. to have a range. Many people pay under the table. You know, that's the reality of home care. Most people, when they come in and they're already paying a home health care, they're typically doing it by just cash out of the bank account or by check. You know, so then it might be a little less, you know, 25 to maybe 30 off the books. But obviously for many reasons, legal and otherwise, we can't counsel people to do that. We understand the reality of that's what they do.
1: So if you do the math and you take an average of $40 an hour, and let's say that you don't need 24/7 care, but you need 12 hours a day. You need somebody to be there most of the day. You don't need an overnight aide. 12 hours a day, $40 an hour, 365 days in a year.
0: Yep.
1: What does that come out to?
0: All right. So you do 12 hours a day at 40 an hour.
1: Mm-hmm.
0: That's 480 a day.
1: Right.
0: So then we do that times roughly 30, right? That's going to give your month. So it's roughly $14,000 a month. But if we take the other part of that, so we do 40 times 365, it's $175,200.
1: A year.
0: A year. So call it 175.
1: Are you writing checks for $14,000 a month? Are you making cash withdrawals out of bank accounts because the aides that you have will only take it in cash?
0: Mm-hmm.
1: They're not on the books. Are you paying that agency where you're maybe using credit cards and at a 3% charge or writing checks? $175,000 a year, and you are still having to manage that care. And the people who are the caregivers, and I was one, it's a burden that is unimaginable. I don't want to say it's a burden to take care of your aging parent, but the realities are that it's a job that no one is trained for to be that caregiver child. And the resources are somewhere out there, but you can't really find them.
0: Mm-hmm.
1: And having the ability to find the help that you need. Do I quit my job and stay home and take care of mom? Do I abandon my family because I have children and my children have activities in school and things that I need to be there for? Do I let my relationship with my spouse or my partner go down the tubes because I'm now in a role that's taking up my entire life as a caregiver? And these are the realities of caregiving, Frank. And I'm sure you sit with people in that seat.
0: Oh yeah, and I'll opine on that in just a second. But the other piece with the money part is that's $175,000 out just to your health care.
1: Mm-hmm.
0: It's not like you don't need other money for other things,
1: right?
0: You still have your property taxes, your insurance. You might want to eat. You might want to have some clothes, pay for your cable and your phone, things like that. So anyway, but no, the part of the attorney's job that I don't think people really understand until you start doing this work and you sit with the clients is we are legal advisors, we are attorneys, but we're also just kind of psychologists, we're kind of social workers. Sometimes we're kind of just somebody who will listen or will give advice, not even if it's not legal in nature.
1: Yeah.
0: There's so many parts of my job that don't really come with the law degree and the piece of paper that hangs on my wall. And so many people are either burned out or they're heading that way, or they realized all of these dangers that come with doing that full-time caregiving job, and the only way they're making it work is because they have a good team around them. And that could be other family members, it could be friends, it could be some paid, some unpaid. But at the end of the day, people are really just doing the best they can, and they're getting through every day, one day at a time. I don't know how else to put it.
1: There are a lot of myths out there about how this works, Medicaid and other myths about insurance, et cetera, and myths about the care market and how to find caregivers. We're going to unravel all that. Stay with us. But when you look at this, whether you need care, whether you've just gotten the diagnosis, you're putting this plan together, you're looking at the realities of the financial situation, I think that's why a lot of people end up placing in assisted living.
0: Mm-hmm.
1: Because that's kind of the halfway house to a nursing home.
0: Sure.
1: But you don't need full nursing home, skilled nursing care. Assisted living is another option. Home health care, and how many clients do we talk to that say, I want to go to a facility? They want to be at home.
0: Yeah, hardly ever.
1: So Our firm has gone to great lengths to put plans together for clients to keep them at home, and we fight for that. And we're going to tell you how when we come back after a short break. You're listening to Life Happens Radio, Talk Radio WGY. We'll be back right after this.
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1: And we are back. 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
0: Cool.
1: I get so carried away with our conversations that I forgot that we have callers. 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And Frank, in my experience, I've sat not just in the office, because a lot of these used to be home visits. I used to do a lot of home visits.
0: Mm-hmm.
1: And the people couldn't leave the home. So I had to go see for myself what the situation was, what the care needs were.
0: Sure.
1: And the kitchen table would be covered with papers and documents. And I think this is an insurance policy. I'm not really sure. I don't know if we paid the premium. I don't know if it's still in existence. We do have some supplemental insurance for Medicare, but I can't tell you what it does. All of those questions, in addition to, I need to know how much money you have, what your assets are, what type of assets they are, who owns the house,
0: mm-hmm.
1: all of the legal questions. And do you have a will, a trust, a power of attorney, a healthcare proxy? And you sit there, and half of the questions were legal questions. And half of the questions were social work questions. Somebody trained in to read an insurance policy, to look at care, to look at the options. And yeah, you end up being that social worker unless you have a social worker.
0: Exactly.
1: And so I learned this from, and I talk about my mother, Geneva, frequently. And she had Alzheimer's. It was 2001. So 9/11 occurred.
0: Wow.
1: And I was with my mom on 9/11 at the Alzheimer's Clinic at the University of Southern Vermont.
0: Mm.
1: And it's an experience when you're the caregiver and you're looking at your parent and they don't really have a knowledge of what's going on. She kind of knew something was wrong.
0: Mm.
1: And we were all in a waiting room holding hands with all families and the Alzheimer's patients watching the Twin Towers crumble.
0: Wow.
1: So when you're a caregiver, you have experiences that you're not prepared for. And then I used someone who's a friend, became a good friend of mine, and I ended up going in business with him for a little bit, Joe Jackson, who is a phenomenal care manager, but he's in Lenox, Massachusetts.
0: Yeah, I've been privileged to work with Joe as well. I only speak very highly of him.
1: 25 years ago, there were none in the Capital District of New York.
0: Sure.
1: There are today.
0: Mm-hmm.
1: There were not then. It's a profession that has grown up because of all the gaps in coverage and the need for assistance that are professional assistance helping and it's a variety of situations that the care coordinators, aging life care professionals can help you with. So what we did was we brought one in-house. And we had a social worker at Pierre O'Connor and Strauss employed in-house for several years. And then we had two, because the volume got so high. So we had two social workers. And it's something that became a part of our practice. And the social workers went to the house and triaged the insurances and looked at the care needs and interviewed the family and who can take this shift. Where are you going to find the paid caregivers? How are you going to do it? You're going to hire privately. If you hire privately, you have to make sure you're doing it legally. And they'll teach you how to do it legally. If you're going to hire an agency, we'll help you shop and call the agencies. And what has happened over time is that volume just got to the point where, okay, this is no longer part of the law firm. We spun it off, and it became a standalone company. That's Everhome Care Advisors, and we work very closely with them because they're trained professionals in all of this. And when you're that caregiver child, Frank, answers are not readily available. But when you have that professional, they can key you in to all of those resources.
0: Yeah, I mean, the amount of misinformation and confusion around elder law and the law in general is staggering to me, because I try not to laugh, because I know they're not trying to be funny, but sometimes it's crazy what people think is true and what isn't true. So half, you know, part of the time, like when we were counseling clients, it's really just setting the record straight of, this is the law, this is what we can do, this is all legal, everybody gets to see what we're doing. Doesn't matter what you heard from your neighbor or your brother or sister or somebody who lives out of state. You know, sometimes people get advice from somebody who did something similar, but they don't live in New York. So some of the advice is sometimes good and some of it isn't, because this is a very state specific program that we're talking about with Medicaid. So yeah, it's just, again, I don't know how else to put the whole scenario other than you wear, like, the attorney side is you're just wearing so many hats constantly. And then if, you know, I know the cases that I have now, the likelihood of getting that good outcome is heightened so much when you bring in that social worker, that care manager to the side of our team, because of making sure that every piece fits together well. And if it doesn't, they're one of our best pieces of ammunition against, or in a fair hearing if it comes to that.
1: So one of the biggest myths out there is that, oh, I have too much money, I can't get Medicaid. We'll come back to that one.
0: That's one of the most popular.
1: Which is navigable, folks. That's what we do. If you have assets, if you have income, there are ways that you can still qualify for Medicaid benefits. But when someone comes in, Frank, and mom just went into the hospital, she fell, she broke her hip, she's going to go to rehab. We've been told she can't get into these rehabs, so they're sending her 40 miles away. What do you do in that situation? What are the 1,000 things that you need to know to solve that problem?
0: I mean, the first thing I think generally is, you know, when people are sitting down with us, it's, do you have documents, right? Do you have a power of attorney for mom? Do you have a healthcare proxy for mom?
1: Because
0: whatever we're going to do, whether we're going to do a lot right now or we're going to kind of hold off for now, we need to know that somebody can help mom in this instance. Because if you don't have the documents to help mom, then we got to fix that part first. And then the question becomes, can we fix that part first? Because if it's as simple as we have a power of attorney, it's great, we can use it, then we can just skip over that step once we've vetted the document. If the power of attorney is not very good, then we have to go get another one. And then it's, are we going to be able to go do that? Do we have to bring in outside help? Is the family going to do that? But how are we fixing that problem? If mom doesn't have capacity, then it's, now we got to talk about guardianship, and we can't even do the easy stuff.
1: So let's jump to a resource that we try to provide.
0: Yeah.
1: And you've been a key part of this. We started something back during COVID called Medicaid Monday.
0: Mm-hmm.
1: And it's the second Monday of every month. And if you go to the website, pirolaw.com, you can see all the prior episodes. It is a crisp 30-minute presentation on discrete topics. We've covered every aspect of Medicaid planning. We've had people like Rebecca Prevey from the State Office for Aging come in, talk about aging services and the resources they have available. Valerie Bogart talking about Medicaid changes. So it is a high-level, professional level, but we have a lot of consumers as well. And this Medicaid Monday, which is coming right up on Monday the 10th, is you and Aaron talking about this very issue.
0: Guardianship.
1: If you don't have a plan and you can't do it now because you've lost capacity, there are still options. You can still do this. And we've done it many times. And just talk a little bit about what the program's going to be. And you can watch this Monday. Join at noon, 12 to 12:30, pirolaw.com. You can go right now and sign up. What happens if you don't have that plan?
0: So because we're seeing, I think, more and more cases like this where there's no planning, I thought it would be a good opportunity to kind of bring a new topic to Medicaid Monday, because there's certain topics we hit every year. We always do a home care show. We do an irrevocable trust show. We do a nursing home show. But we hadn't done anything really in depth with guardianship. So I approached Aaron a few weeks ago and said, we're looking for some topics for the upcoming months. I think it would, the professional audience or the clients that want to jump on really would benefit from knowing a little bit about the in and outs of guardianship and what it looks like. And either then they'll have the knowledge to maybe pass along to somebody if they're seeing somebody struggle with a parent that's too far gone mentally to do some things and just prepare them for what's necessary and what's to come. Or it might just be another opportunity for people to see how important the planning could be. Because if you don't plan, this is kind of the way that your legal team can jump in to help you. It's not the preferred route.
1: It's something I've done. I don't do guardianship any longer because I don't have to. I have litigators in the firm that handle it. But early in my career, I did a ton of guardianship cases. And one of them was very memorable to me because it was a case that I think you might have worked on where we got someone on Medicaid. She was in a nursing home.
0: Oh, yeah.
1: She was 102 years old.
0: I did work on that.
1: Living in the nursing home. And she had a piece of property in France that was in litigation. And the litigation settled. And after she was on Medicaid for several years, it came back that that property was worth $2 million. So she suddenly had $2 million.
0: Like overnight.
1: Overnight. And she didn't have a power of attorney.
0: Uh-oh.
1: So we went to court. We did a guardianship. And we did a Medicaid plan at age 102 for her. And that was one of the very different cases, an unusual case. And we're going to come back in the second half, talk about Medicaid, what it does, why it's important, and how those myths can be overcome. You need to know, how do you get Medicaid services? How do you navigate it? How do you get qualified home care services, nursing home services? We're going to unravel all that with our expert, Frank Hemming. I'm Lou Piro. Stay with us for the second half. We're going to take a short break for the news. We hope you can stay with us. And again, Medicaid Monday in just a couple days, dealing with guardianship, Medicaid, and the rest. Stay with us. We'll be right back.
4: Fox News, I'm Angelo Bavaro. The Senate approved Todd Blanch as Attorney General.
5: On this vote, the yeas are 50, the nays are 49. The nomination is confirmed.
4: Republican holdout Senator Bill Cassidy announced his support yesterday. GOP Senators Susan Collins and Lisa Murkowski joined Democrats in opposition. President Trump says he's planning to appeal to the Supreme Court after a lower court ordered the halt of construction on the White House ballroom.
6: Federal appeals court affirming 2-1 that whether, quote, a massive ballroom should be constructed is for Congress to decide and not a matter for executive self-help.
4: Fox's Chanley Painter, a spokesperson for Iran's IRGC, says the Strait of Hormuz will only reopen if the U.S. accepts Iran's terms, adding the reopening is independent of talks between Iran and Oman. 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
7: The WGY AccuWeather forecast, sun and clouds, a humid afternoon. Heavy thunderstorm in the area could give us some damaging wind, a high 87. Thunderstorm in the area this evening, otherwise partly cloudy tonight, low 68. Partly sunny, humidity tomorrow, the high 85. Hazy sun, thunderstorm on Monday, high Monday at 84. 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
1: Back. I'm Lou Piro, your host for this morning from Piero, Connor, and Strauss, and it is the dog days of summer.
0: Feels like it out there.
1: It does. And, you know, Frank and I share misery in our lives called sports teams.
0: Yeah. I don't know why we do.
1: One of them is the Mets.
0: I don't know why we do.
1: I don't know why we're Mets fans, but it is atrocious.
0: 4-game winning streak, though, since the trade deadline.
1: Yeah. They didn't do much.
0: Yeah, they're just they traded, you know, 9 people, 8 people, whatever it was.
1: Yeah.
0: Throw their bullpen, but now they want to win. It's too late, but now they want to win.
1: Well, the Red Sox turned it around.
0: They did.
1: And I was hoping the Mets would get that spark and kind of all come together and all start clicking. They've won like 31 out of 35 games.
0: Yeah, well, I guess I can announce this now. I'm going to take a 1% stake in why the Red Sox are doing well, because I did catch a game. I caught my first game at Fenway earlier this year, and they were not quite turned around when we watched them in Fenway, but not there long after they started playing better. So I think I might have something to do with that.
1: So the dog days of summer, if you read the sports pages, you're seeing baseball.
0: Yeah.
1: And if you're a baseball fan, that's great. And if you have a good team and they're doing well, that's great. Yep. But if you don't, there's no other sports going on. Golf.
0: Yeah.
1: And,
0: who knows what we might be doing next year.
1: U.S. Open coming up. But sports season comes up. Labor Day is right around the corner.
0: It is.
1: And the NFL and the U.S. Open. And a lot of things start happening. NBA cranks up in a couple months after that.
0: The world champion Knicks have to try to defend their title.
1: There we go.
0: Yeah.
1: So we did have some some
0: That's good what I'm saying. Let's talk about some good stuff. We got the Knicks.
1: But be that as it may, the sports world goes on regardless of what's happening in the real world. And we have real world problems that we're discussing today, including health and health care. And if you're a big picture thinker and you're looking at what healthcare is going to be and what it's going to look like, it is not a pretty picture, folks, because we have a healthcare system where so many more people are going to be uninsured. Hospitals are closing all across the country. Nursing homes are closing all across the country because they can't find people to work in healthcare, along with other financial issues. And we're having a situation where exposure to all kinds of health risks is going to increase, not just long-term care. It used to be that Medicare and private health insurance covered enough people that doctor services, hospital services were readily available. That's changing.
0: Yeah, I mean, thankfully, I have had some health issues recently, but I haven't had to go to the hospital for them. But anytime that I hear anyone having to go to the hospital, and Lou, you even fell into this category some time ago, everybody comes out and they say what a disaster of an experience it was to go through the emergency room, or what that whole medical experience looked like. So, you know, without saying anything generally about one specific person, mm-hmm. not hearing good things about what that looks like. And I don't remember that being the case 11 years ago when I started, that you just couldn't go to the ER and see someone relatively quickly.
1: And I was speaking with someone just last week, who, and I'm involved with a little committee trying to create new policies for long-term care for New York. AARP has coalesced it. Greg Olson from the State Office for Aging is on it. Mark Kissinger, a few other people. And someone named Carol Raphael, who has a long career in healthcare and home healthcare, ran the statewide Visiting Nurse Association, and now does consulting in hospitals. She announced this statistic. Over the last several months, hospitals have incurred a 20% increase in unpaid hospital days because they can't discharge patients.
0: Wow.
1: So they can't get them out into a nursing home. They can't get them back home. They can't discharge. So unpaid stays and length of stay has become a major issue for hospitals. And this trend, folks, isn't going to get better. We have a cleverly designed $1 trillion cut to Medicare and Medicaid coming in 2027. It was passed last year on July 4th. It was H.R. 1, the One Big Beautiful Bill Act. And it has a number of very serious cuts to funding to states for health care. So when all of this comes about, the things that we're talking about today are not going to get better. They're going to get worse. And the need to plan and plan ahead and plan in advance is going to get nothing but more serious. So we're going to talk about the realities of Medicaid, long-term care, and we're going to close with what can you do today, whether you're 35, 55, 75, 95, there are still planning to do. So, Frank, let's go back to our original conversation about home health care, $40 an hour being an average private pay rate, 12 hours a day, you're at $175,000 a year. How do you pay for that?
0: Well, some people will just pay out of pocket if they can. For many, that's not going to be a long-term solution, though, unfortunately, because not many people are walking around with, call it $200,000 a year to live on between your home health care and your other things without it depleting your assets.
1: Well, if you own a home, you might have a mortgage, you have taxes, you have upkeep, maintenance.
0: Right. Exactly.
1: You need to live, you need to eat.
0: So private pay is usually where people start until they really see how fast it's killing the bank accounts or, you know, diminishing the other assets. The fortunate people that got out in front of the thinking with this some time ago and have long-term care insurance, that would clearly be the preferred route of going towards private paying for things, is accessing that insurance policy. But again, as we talked about, so few people have those.
1: Yep. And we've had Bob Vandy on, who's one of the foremost experts in the country, to talk about the insurance products. And there are some very, very good insurance products out there on the market. Mm-hmm. Dave Kopeck deals in those. Dave has sat in with us on this show and talked about the insurance and insuring the risk and having a good financial plan to cover long-term care. But as you said, Frank, less than 10%, probably less than 5% of people have coverage for long-term care.
0: Yep. So if we're not private pay and we're not insurance, then we're down to Medicaid because that's the last one in the game.
1: And so many people, and AARP has done these studies, and I've quoted them on the show, 63% of seniors believe that their Medicare and Medicare supplement policy, because I'm paying $200 a month for Medicare supplement.

0: government policy must cover something.
1: It does. It just doesn't cover this.
0: Yeah. So when it gets to long-term care, not health care, home health aides, assisted living facilities, nursing home care, the things that you need when your condition is chronic, those things are not covered by traditional Medicare, which everybody has, and they confuse with Medicaid, but you have Medicare at 65. You may have purchased a Medicare Advantage plan. You may have purchased a Medicare supplement plan, but they do not cover long-term care. So this is the gap that's always existed, and the gap has gotten wider, and the costs have gotten much more intense at $175. That's for 12 hours a day. If you need 24 hours a day, do the math. You can times it by two.
1: Yeah, we're up
0: to $350.
1: Yeah, exactly.
0: $350,000 a year, and we have clients paying that right now who have the money.
1: Yeah.
0: But it's a very small percentage of people that can afford 24/7 home care on a private pay basis.
1: Mm-hmm.
0: If you don't have insurance, privately paid long-term care insurance, what's left?
1: It's got to be Medicaid. It has to be. Like I said, there are no other options. Or unless, like, you can find it for free, right? If your kids want to be your caregivers, if your grandkids want to be your caregivers, if your church will support you, things like that. Like, if you can find people to fill in the gaps where normally you would be private paying someone that isn't going to have to get paid to do it, which, again, I know you usually say it as a joke, but at our seminars sometimes you say, you know, the best long-term care plan you can have is to have 7 kids and you name one Monday, one Tuesday, one Wednesday. And but so many people, even if they have kids, can't rely on their kids, don't want to rely on their kids, or some mixture thereof.
0: Well, they live in California,
1: exactly,
0: or Texas,
1: that's
0: or Nevada, yeah. And they have kids. They have 3 kids of their own, and they're out, you know, very busy.
1: Exactly.
0: And they work full time.
1: Yeah.
0: And they have careers. And so this problem, again, is not going to get better. It's going to get more difficult. We have resources that are being developed right here locally to try to help those caregivers. But to plan and to get Medicaid, people come to us, and we mentioned this one earlier. I want to explore it. I've been told that I have too much income to get Medicaid home care. I've been told that I have too many assets. I have a large IRA. I can't get Medicaid. All myths.
1: Yeah.
0: So just walk through reality.
1: Reality is the only time that I would generally say that you can't get Medicaid at home is either your income is so great that it could pay for all your care and you don't need it. Because the things that we would have to do to get you eligible if your income was that drastically high, you probably don't want to do, and the steps needed would be difficult.
0: And right now we're talking about $15,000 a month.
1: Exactly. It's a very large amount of income. So if you have that much, it's not that we couldn't do it. It's just the logistics of it, you're probably not going to like, and we're going to have to put a lot of money at risk that we probably don't want to do. Other than that, the only other typical reasons would be that we cannot staff your case. So for instance, again, if you live in the middle of nowhere where you're an hour from a hospital and from the next home health agency or whatever, right? If we cannot find the caregivers, then home care doesn't work. The other one, unfortunately, are more medical driven. If you have Alzheimer's, dementia, cognitive issues that lead to wandering, it's not that you cannot keep people at home. It is very, very, very difficult to do it.
0: It becomes a safety issue.
1: Exactly. It's not that you can't do the plan to do it. It's just the second you don't have eyes on somebody, they're out the door, and then it's dangerous, especially when you live in a climate like ours where it's 90 to 100 degrees in the summer. It's below zero in the winter, right? If you have somebody wandering around outside for a long period of time, bad things can happen.
0: So. For the other people, and I'd say that all the cases I've seen come through our door in my career, 80 to 90% of those people could qualify for Medicaid home care and could get services and use them at home.
1: Yeah.
0: They just don't know it.
1: Yeah. The last one is, like, if you're a two-person assist, right? If you require two people to get out of your bed or to bathe you or to, you know, get you around or whatever it is, right? Medicaid, even if it got you 24-hour care by Medicaid, which is possible, it's not common, but it's possible. But if we only get you one person and you need two, well, then you're not really lessening that financial impact, because you're going to have to probably either privately pay that second person for the scary numbers we've been throwing around during the program, or you got to rely on the unpaid help. And again, if you had the unpaid help, maybe you wouldn't be doing Medicaid in the first place.
0: So other than financially, and we're going to talk about that in some detail.
1: Yeah.
0: How do I find out if I'm eligible to get services in my home?
1: So
0: isn't there a number I can call? Doesn't the state have a hotline?
1: Oh, I wish.
0: They'll send somebody to my house and assess me and let me know in advance if I should be applying for Medicaid?
1: I wish that such a thing existed. No, if there's a case that's kind of on the fringes, this is another place where we call in that social worker to help us. Because the last thing that I want to do as your elder law attorney, if we're working together, is to charge you a fee, have your family or yourself go through all the document collections, you know, the pilling out the paper, working with us, getting the financial piece kind of through the county. And then when we get to the medical piece, find out that the case isn't going to go further because of all the new restrictions they've put on the medical piece to qualify for home care, which essentially now, so this would be another change that I've seen in my time. Now to qualify for home care, you need assistance with 3 activities of daily living, mm-hmm. or you need to need assistance with 2 if you have a cognitive impairment diagnosis.
0: And this is in the weeds, folks.
1: Yeah.
0: This is very detailed analysis that includes examining medical records, looking at your functional capabilities, and how you answer questions can change the result dramatically.
1: 100%.
0: When you go for this application. And the state has tricked up the process over the years. Mm-hmm. The financial eligibility, folks, if you want to get Medicaid home care, you can. Your income isn't too much. Your assets are not too much. You don't have to wait 5 years. You see us next month, you're Medicaid eligible. It's usually that answer.
1: Yeah.
0: But you don't know whether the services that you're going to receive from Medicaid are going to be adequate. And that's not a legal question. That's a medical social question. And the assessments have to be done by someone who's qualified, who knows what they're doing, who can help you through the process. So just talk about the Medicaid process. Once we do that, and we'll backtrack to this.
1: Sure.
0: Once we do the application and we've done a Medicaid Asset Protection Trust and a pooled income trust, and we've got everything to where Medicaid will assess us, what are the steps then once they're financially qualified?
1: So once we get that financial approval, next step is you're going to call a number and you're going to have a group called Maximus come out and assess you.
0: NIA.
1: It's now NIA. Yes. Yep. It's the same Maximus.
0: The people. New York Independent Assessor.
1: Exactly. So there's going to be a
0: state. And ain't independent, folks. They work. They are the state.
1: So a state worker, nurse, is going to come out and they're going to assess mom or dad or the person in need of the services.
0: Maybe. It might be virtual.
1: Hopefully they're coming to your house. You can request it in person, but mm-hmm. yes, they do them virtually. This is not usually the hurdle we're the most concerned about if we're this far in the process. Again, if you're working with us.
0: But the 3 out of 6 ADL trigger has really changed that a bit.
1: Yes. The I guess the reason why I'm saying is typically we're not concerned here is because if I'm concerned, usually we're getting our care manager in or somebody to do an independent assessment mm-hmm. first to see if we're going to get tripped up here. And if we think we're going to get tripped up here, then we're not making it here. So we are hearing, right, not in our office, but we are hearing from colleagues around the state that are having people much more often now than ever happened before fail the NIA assessment.
0: The first of 3 assessments.
1: Right, which essentially is now, you know, the nurse that's coming from the state, either in your house or virtually, saying you don't have you don't meet the 3 ADL threshold for services.
0: And that's an appealable decision.
1: Yeah.
0: But you have to have someone who can show that you need 3 out of 6 ADLs, and that's where your healthcare advocate comes in.
1: Right.
0: That's your social worker, your physical therapist, occupational therapist, RN, who is trained to assess and to know what that need is. We'll talk to the doctors, we'll build the medical record, and you've done a number of these appeals, Frank, and they get overturned all the time.
1: Yeah, the nice thing about working with clients, if we get to this stage, is we typically win, right? The plans, the insurance companies are on the other side of fighting for home care hours and other things. They very rarely ever win. And the statistics are like 98% of the time or 99% of the time or something like that, they lose.
0: But this is why home care got so tough, because you have to go through all of these hurdles and yes. jump over them to get to the finish line.
1: Right. And, you know, not to keep bringing it back to the financial piece, but if Medicaid is only giving you 4 to 6 to 8 hours a day and you truly need the 16, 18, 20, 24 hours a day, well, if you're appealing this, right, you're entitled to the hours they've approved. But if you're fighting to get more, you still have to have that care to fill in the gaps between what Medicaid is providing you, which you're saying is not enough, and how much you truly need. Some people then can continue to make it work. Again, however they can do that, whether that's throwing more financial assets at the problem or whatever.
0: You have to plan in advance.
1: But this is why it gets harder, because it's taking longer and longer to get through all these hurdles to get to the end result.
0: If you follow the government's advice, you have spent down all of your assets to that $33,000, and you ain't going to pay for care for very long.
1: Not on $33,000.
0: With that remaining savings before you apply for Medicaid. So it takes some planning. Just quickly, we're going to come back and talk about the planning piece.
1: Yeah.
0: The other two assessments.
1: So the next one is done by a medical professional, typically it's a doctor or a PA, you know, somebody that, but they're, again, they're independent. They're somebody that you've never seen before that, again, they want to make sure that medically you're going to hit all the things you need to hit that you need to care.
0: And that it's safe if you need more than 12 hours a day.
1: Right. And if you need more than 12, there's another independent or internal panel that has to evaluate your case to determine whether you're safe. Whole other discussion. Last one is, when you enroll with the insurance company that's going to administer the home care hours, they have to send their nurse to assess you. In a lot of ways, that's the most critical one that people are concerned about, because that's the one where your hours are determined and your hours are awarded by Medicaid. And that's usually the one that leads to the fight most often of when we're getting involved.
0: So the state has built a system to keep you off Medicaid, to limit the number of hours that you get. And you need advocates to work through that system. And that's why people don't, because they go through it. They get denials, and they turn away, and they just don't even pursue their rights. Doing this with a qualified attorney and a qualified care coordinator, as Frank said, ultimately you win the game. But you need to plan in advance to be able to play the game and to last out that 6 months or 12 months that you need to fight. And we have a great story to tell when we come back, and then we're going to talk about the planning side of this. What do you do now? Whether it's 45, 55, 85, what do you do now to plan so that you're covered, your assets are protected, you can get the care that you need and go through this process? We'll be back, as always, on Saturday mornings here on WGY at 9 a.m. You're listening to Life Happens Radio. Stay with us.
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0: Welcome back. We have about 8 minutes left, Frank. And in 8 minutes, you're going to explain everything about planning for long-term care.
1: Cool. Let's go.
0: Let's go. So we have assets. Some assets are available, some are not. Some are exempt.
1: Yeah.
0: Give us the biggest ones that are exempt.
1: Your house, if you're in it, your car, and your IRA.
0: And IRAs are huge.
1: And a prepaid burial, funeral. Yeah, IRA is the biggest one that I think is surprising to people. But in New York, your IRA does not count as an asset. If it's in payment status, meaning you're taking monthly distribution or yearly distributions, required distributions.
0: Your required minimum distribution.
1: Right, which happens automatically at 73, mm-hmm. or you start them early if you're not yet 73.
0: So what do we do with the rest of the assets that are not exempt?
1: Right, so this would be cash, life insurance, brokerage accounts that are non-retirement. We create a trust, a Medicaid Asset Protection Trust, which is a type of irrevocable trust. We throw all your assets in this trust. Once they're in there, we get to the first of the following month. Medicaid can now see the trust, but they can't count the assets inside it as assets for Medicaid purposes. And congratulations, you are now essentially Medicaid poor without actually being poor.
0: Don't I have to wait 5 years?
1: Not for home care. You alluded to this right before the break. There's no look back for home care. There is a 5-year look back for the nursing home, but still currently there's no look back for home care, although we still anticipate that rumored 30-month look back, so 2.5 years, is coming for home care. And with all the cuts that, again, you mentioned earlier in the show, Lou, I tend to think it's only a matter of time, but we don't have any more specific guidance on this than we've had for quite some time.
0: So you're telling me, Frank, that I can take my brokerage account, my CDs, everything over that $33,000. I can keep my IRA. I have a $500,000 IRA. I keep that.
1: You can.
0: And still get Medicaid. The other assets I put over into this trust, And we talk about the design of the trust. It's very flexible under current law. Mm-hmm. Still.

0: require rerouting the bills a little bit and readjusting your expectations on how your bills are to be paid, but it's the key to home care. It really is. You said it that way a long time ago, and it resonates probably even stronger with me now than it ever has. This is how you stay home, because if Medicaid's going to pay for your care, or at least most of your care, if we do it right, you still are going to need money to pay for other things in your life, to take care of your house, take care of yourself, buy yourself food, pay your utilities, pay for your internet and your home bill, your electric bill. And this is how you do it. Because if you don't use a pooled trust, or if you don't have the need, that's great. But if you have the need and you don't use the pooled trust, really the only other avenue is you hand all that money over to the county, or you otherwise spend it down on medical costs. And then you don't have enough to support your life.
1: And a lot of times, finding caregivers is very difficult. And we talked about the period between when you actually file the application and you actually get care,
0: yeah,
1: which could be 4, 5, 6 months.
0: Yes.
1: And the kids are taking care of mom and dad. The grandkids are taking care of grandma, grandpa. And, hey, they're willing to keep doing it for some hours. Medicaid has conformed its program to accommodate that.
0: Yeah, there still is the Consumer Directed Personal Assistance Program, which allows you to enroll pretty much anybody you want to be a paid caregiver for you if you go on Medicaid. The one big disqualified person is your spouse. Your spouse cannot do this, but just about anybody else can. The other question is just who would be signing all the pay stubs and signing off on the hours and stuff. So if you have to rely on a power of attorney, typically that person can't do it either. But if you have a well-drafted power of attorney, usually that's a workable solution that we can find for you too.
1: So you do the legal documents, you do the planning, you do the trust, you transfer the assets, you get everything ready, you tee it up, you file the application, you get the income protected in the pool trust. And then we talked about the assessment process.
0: Yeah. And weirdly enough, everything you just said in that very quick spiel, that's the easy part.
1: Yeah.
0: It's so much easier to do that part than the other part. The assessments, finding the caregivers, coordinating the care, dealing with the approvals, the denials.
1: This is, you know, a lot to take in. And we have clients come in and we go through the spiel and I draw pictures, I draw a diagram and map it all out. And they
0: say,
1: oh, that's how it works?
0: Now I get it.
1: And it's a visual that is very powerful.
0: Yeah.
1: But how do people get the information, all these numbers and all these techniques? What resources can they reach out to?
0: So we do have our Medicaid guide on our website. So that's PRLaw.com. So if you want to check that out, we do have our Medicaid guide that we update every year with examples and numbers and things. The other big ones are we have that Library of Medicaid Monday seminar sitting in on our YouTube page or on our website. Or if you want to just get, now you're new to the game, you want to get educated, join us on Monday for Medicaid Monday. It's going to be a little bit of a different show because we're talking about guardianship, but we also will talk Medicaid, and we typically do leave time at the end for questions if you have other questions, concerns, other things that we haven't addressed in the program.
1: So Medicaid Guide, Medicaid Mondays, PRLaw.com. There's a wealth of information there. It's a resource that we're proud of. And the webinars we do, the seminars we do, and we have another seminar we do regularly. People ask, well, how do I know how to work the trust? How do I know how to maintain it? I'm going to use a trustee if it's me in a revocable trust or my kids in an irrevocable trust. We have a trust administration workshop, 90 minutes, how the trust works, how you account, how you do taxes, all the things you need to know. And we do this quarterly for clients and prospective clients. Thursday, September 17th is the next one. It's Medicaid Monday. It's going to be at noon, 12 to 1:30 p.m. It's at the Capital Region Chamber of Commerce. I'll be joined by David Wojcicki, a CPA, Michael Bates, a trust officer. And we'll be talking about trusts and how to administer them. September 17th, 12 to 1:30. You can, again, sign up on our website at PRLaw.com. And, Frank, we've killed another very good hour. Hopefully, enough information out there for people to get started.
0: I hope so. And thanks for having me. It's always great to do this with you, Lou.
1: So to get started, you can call and ask for an appointment with Frank or myself. 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Keep listening to Life Happens Radio. 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
3: Overcoming concerns to confirmation. I'm Angelo Bavaro, Fox News. Todd Blanche was approved by the Senate as Attorney General, surviving defectors in the GOP who struggled to swallow his role in rolling out the nearly $2 billion anti-weaponization fund and IRS audit immunity for the president and his family.
4: The vote very tight, 50 to 49. The only senator not casting a ballot, Mitch McConnell, the former Senate Majority Leader, who's been out since the middle of June here. There were two Republican no's. Susan Collins, Republican of Maine, who has a tough reelection bid this fall. She announced her opposition a couple of days ago. And early Friday morning, you had Lisa Murkowski from Alaska, who also said she had met with Todd Blanche and just wasn't, committed to him at that stage. So this took it down to Bill Cassidy. He was the only person, the Republican senator from Louisiana, who was undecided on that side of the aisle, and he broke the logjam.
3: That is Fox's Chad Pergram. President Trump says he's planning to appeal to the U.S. Supreme Court after a lower court ordered the halt of construction on the White House ballroom.
5: Federal appeals court affirming 2-1 that whether, quote, a massive ballroom should be constructed is for Congress to decide and not a matter for executive self-help. And it cites the Constitution as assigning Congress, not the executive, the responsibility to decide proposed changes to the physical design of the White House, and that in order to move forward, the Trump administration must obtain Congress's authorization. Well, President Trump blasted the ruling on Truth Social, saying, in part, quote, we are presidents elected by the people of the United States of America and have many rights, including the right to fix, renovate, secure, protect, and beautify the White House grounds, which has been built and rebuilt and renovated and re-renovated, prepared, and simply made better.
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6: WGY News, I'm Paul DeCastro. Albany police are investigating a fatal pedestrian accident that closed the downtown intersection Friday afternoon. It happened in the area of New Scotland Avenue and Morris Street. The victim was a 66-year-old woman who was hit by a CDTA bus. The bus driver is cooperating with the investigation. The Columbia County Sheriff's Office announced on Friday that Town of Greenport police officer Stephanie Van Alstyne, who's charged with driving her police vehicle while intoxicated on Sunday, is no longer employed by the police department or the sheriff's office, where she served as a corrections officer. Several lawmakers want stricter guidelines in fighting the spotted lantern fly.
7: Several state senators, including New York's Kirsten Gillibrand, have teamed up to work on a bipartisan bill called the Spotted Lanternfly Research and Development Act. It would expand federal research efforts to help contain and eliminate the crop-eating pest by making research a high priority. State agriculture officials estimate the spotted lanternfly could cost the state's economy millions annually if left unchecked. Marty Casper, News Radio, 103.1 and 810 WGY.
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6: In sports, the Yankees will host the Braves this afternoon. The Mets shoot for their fifth consecutive win when they visit the Pirates this evening. 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
9: The WTY AccuWeather forecast, a blend of sun and clouds, humid, a heavy thunderstorm this afternoon. That could bring some downpours, damaging wind, the high 87. A thunderstorm around this evening, otherwise partly cloudy tonight, low 68. Partly sunny, humid day tomorrow, the high at 85. Hazy sun, a thunderstorm on Monday, high Monday afternoon, 84. From the WGY Weather Center, I'm Steve Williams.
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11: 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Here's WGY financial analyst Stephen Boucher or one of his colleagues.

Good morning, folks. Here we are, August 8th. It doesn't seem possible. Enjoy the summer, folks. Forget about the stock market. I keep telling you, forget about those weeks where the market's down. Forget about it. Don't even let it bother you. Enjoy the summer before the summer leaves us. It was one heck of a week in the markets. I'll tell you that. The S&P up 3.6%. NASDAQ up 5.2%. Russell 2000 up 3.52%. Folks, it was a good week. It's been a good year, too. Year to date, the S&P up 13.3% with dividends over 14%. NASDAQ composite up 15%. The QQQ, and for our clients, QQQM. If you don't know what that means, ask me. But our clients own both QQQ and QQQM. And that, those 100 largest companies in NASDAQ, is up 18% year to date. Who said the market can't go up? A war going on in the Middle East, all the bad news bears, all the craziness in this country, politically wise and everything else. With all of that, the market is resilient, folks. It trades on the fundamentals of the economy, and the economy is good, and corporate America is earning money. Folks, we are in a good spot. There's no reason for this market to really take a nosedive. None that we can see, not yet. But remember, the market doesn't like unexpected surprises. So who knows? We could wake up any day. There could be an unexpected surprise. But for long-term investors, just forget about it, folks. Just forget about all the bad news bears. Do not listen to your coworkers at the water cooler. And for those of you working remotely, do not listen to the chatterbox, the internal thread that you know, you think one of your coworkers knows more than the experts. Even the experts don't know. Nobody has a crystal ball, although I do. I do have a crystal ball. A client gifted it to me a couple months ago. I have it in my conference room in our Saratoga office. Pure crystal. It was in her family for years. She hears me talk about my crystal ball that I don't have. Now I have a crystal ball, but all it does is just gives me a reflection of me back. It doesn't give me any insight into the future. When it comes to the stock market, folks, nobody knows what's going to happen. But

0: is why long-term investors have to focus on really what is their goal. How much comfort can you take in owning stocks, which are volatile? So are bonds and real estate and commodities like gold. Every asset class is volatile, but stocks get the headline news all the time. So people think stocks are risky. Stocks are not risky, folks. They are volatile. There's risk in every asset class. There's risk in holding cash. If you got cash stuck under your mattress, you're not getting a good night's sleep. It's lumpy, lumpy, lumpy. You're not getting a good night's sleep. Even cash brings risk because we have inflation. Inflation right now somewhere, let's say in the 3% neighborhood, it changes obviously with every report, but the Fed wants it to be 2%, but we're closer to 3% than we are 2%. And that's okay. Over time, inflation, if you go back, folks, the last 50 years, last 100 years, inflation has been about 3.4% to be exact. So if you're earning nothing on your money and inflation is 3.4, guess what your real return is? Negative 3.4, because that inflation is eating away at the purchasing power of the money sitting under your mattress. You get what I'm saying. Even folks that keep money safe or not taking any risk, it's not a good thing to do, folks. It's just not a good thing to do. Now, you know, you hear me talk about bonds, and I like bonds at these levels, although I personally don't own any bonds. You know, my money is invested just like my clients. The only difference is I'm invested purely, solely, exclusively in stocks. I don't care when the stock market goes down. I don't care when we have some bad days, bad weeks, bad months. I don't care. I'm invested for the long term. I'm still working. I get a paycheck. I don't have to worry about the next few months. I'm getting paid. So my money could work hard for me in the stock market. And it does work hard for me in the stock market. So I would rather own stocks than any other asset class, but that is just me. That's not for everybody. Everybody has different tolerances for risk. So do not copy me. Although we do have a lot of clients, they say, however Steve is invested, I want to be invested just like that. And I show, my advisors show every prospective client and any current client who wants to see my portfolio, it's there for them to see. I'm very transparent. Very few advisors throughout the country can say that. I am very transparent. I don't have any secrets. I'm an open book. So, you know, if you have your money safe, you know, let's say you're in a one-year treasury earning 4% and inflation is 3%. Your real rate of return is 1%, the 4% you're earning, and less inflation, the purchasing power of your money, your real return is 1%. And if you're investing in the S&P this year, and you're up 14%, and inflation is 3%, your real rate of return is 11%. That's how it works. That's how you have to think about investing. And remember, you hear me say often, you get one opportunity to retire. One, you're not getting another bite at that apple, or not in the same way. You get one opportunity to retire. If you're not saving money for retirement now while you're working hard, you may not be able to retire, or at least not retire with the lifestyle you want. And folks, listen, if you're going to work decades, working your rear end off, I'm sure you have a dream, and your dream is to be able to retire and enjoy that last third or quarter of your life, being able to do things that you want. You deserve it. You worked hard for all those decades, decades, not years, decades. You're working decades. Most people start working in their 20s after college, or if they don't go to college. You know, some folks go to a trade school, and I'm all in favor of that as well. Not every young boy and girl wants to go to 4 years of college, and especially these college professors teaching our young people nonsense. Some people just don't want that. Some people want to learn a trade. And folks, there's a lot. Some of our most successful clients are those that started out in a trade and they turned that trade into a business and that business became successful. So you don't have to go to a four-year college to be successful. You can do a trade and be successful. You can be a hard worker and be successful. So if you're going to start work in your 20s, you're going to work, most people, let's say you want to retire at 60 or 65 or 70, whatever it is. Everybody's different. I listened to a great interview, Joseph Carr, my dear friend, the winemaker. I was with him this week. We had a nice fundraiser at the Village Pizzeria and Ristorante, one of my all-time favorites. Sandy Foster, my dear friend, has this annual event to benefit cancer causes. Last year, that's how I learned about little Lily, the five-year-old, who my heart just goes out to. She's six now, and she's still fighting the fight of her life back in for treatments. My heart just goes out to her. I can't do enough for this little girl. That's what had me donate that fan to Flutter Express, which is a not-for-profit, local not-for-profit in the Capital Region area that transports people to New York City and Boston for treatments. Because listen, it's a hassle to get into these big cities. And it's one thing leaving early in the morning, going down for a treatment. But after your treatment, folks, believe me, I can attest to this. You're just not in the mood to hop on a train or a bus or your own car and drive back. You're just exhausted mentally and physically. And Flutter Express transports people for a nominal fee. And for those that can't pay, we transport them. And it's one of the causes that I'm behind 110%. So anyway, Sandy Foster had her annual Toast to the Tatas is what it's called. And we had about 300-400 people at the Village Pizzeria. Thank God we had a beautiful night for a Tuesday night. Joe Carr was a special guest, and Joe Carr has the number one selling wine in the country. Just an amazing guy. He was on Fox Business yesterday. We raised a lot of money and for two people, two causes. Bob Lloyd, who is actually a dear friend of Sandy's, been helping her out for 30 years, a hard worker, washing her windows and so forth. And he's in advanced stages of cancer. And also Flutter Express. Sandy picked Flutter Express. So it was really a great event. But anyway, let me stop there. Let me give out our phone numbers. Please call me with any questions you have. Any questions whatsoever. I am here, Stephen Boucher. I have some amazing colleagues. They help me with the show week in, week out. And I appreciate the break here and there. I'm going to take a break tomorrow morning. My son, Ryan, who just returned last night from Ireland. He took his family to Ireland. So if you have any questions about Ireland, call tomorrow. Ryan will be doing the show tomorrow. But today, you're stuck with me, Stevie B. The phone lines are open, 1-800-TALK-WGY, 1-800-825-5949. Any questions whatsoever? I mean, do you want to talk about the Fed? Listen, I went on the record. I put it out there, folks. It's only my personal opinion. I said, I don't think the Fed will raise interest rates the rest of the year. I don't think they'll cut rates either. I think rates will stay the same. Last week, there was a 90% chance for a hike. That dropped down to 58% after yesterday's jobs report. And I'm still on record saying I don't think there will be a hike this year. I don't think there will be. So if you want to talk about the Fed, if you want to talk about yesterday's jobs report, if you want to talk earnings, corporate America just reported the most profitable quarter in history. Literally the best earnings surprise on record going back to 2008, folks. So why does everyone still feel broke? Why do you feel broke? We'll talk about that gap between Wall Street and your wallet. Let's talk about Iran and oil. That's the headlines. Iran oil. AI spending, artificial intelligence. That's what AI stands for. or Social Security? Are you thinking about taking it before 62? Here's the big question, and I want your calls. I want you to call in. The stock market is within a hair of an all-time high. Again, isn't it funny how that happens? The job market just went negative. Inflation is still above 2%, and the Fed may hike rates in September. They may not. Is this the calm before the storm, or is the economy stronger than it looks? Call me, 1-800-825-5949. Let me take a quick 15-second break. Don't go anywhere.
1: 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Here is Stephen Boucher.
0: Here I am. I'm back. Thank you for letting me wet my whistle. Somebody told me that dates me saying that statement. I don't know if it does or doesn't, but somebody told me it dates me. I got a haircut last week, too. And I said to the woman cutting my hair, I said, they tell me the girls love the curls. And they said, you know, you're dating yourself with these statements. I don't know. Maybe I got to get with the lingo, get on social media more. But I am on social media, and, you know, I use Facebook, folks, to talk about the good that I try to do in and around the community, try to help as many people as I can. Believe me, I try to share things where I can help people. I as you know, a couple weeks ago, Memorial Sloan Kettering told me I was cancer-free. Folks, that's a new lease in my life. As far as I'm concerned, I have a new lease on life. The last 2.5 years have been just grinding. I mean, between me having cancer treatments, and I have used Flutter Express. It wasn't around 2.5 years ago, but I did use it in the last few months. Flutter Express has been around for about a year, and it's a beautiful service that Francesca Laporto Brandao serves. And it came about because she had stage 4 cancer a few years ago, and she said, God darn it, I'm going to do something for the community. And she helped inspire me even more. One of my missions on life is to help people. And I put something up how I was cancer free, and I talked about, you know, just some things. And I had people reach out to me. I lost count, but probably 12 people, most of them strangers, that I've been able to help literally with a text or a phone call and make a difference in their life. And, you know, so I put something up about the Toast of the Tatas fundraiser this week, and it's for public knowledge. I don't hide too much. So you can go to my Facebook page and take a look. But today, I'm here. I'm yours. For any financial question you have, 1-800-825-5949. Give me a call. My great producer, my amazing producer, Katie, is there. You can talk to her first, and then you can talk to me. You'll like talking to Katie. I like talking to Katie. She helps out with this helps make this show as one of the premier shows in the country regarding money and financial planning and so forth. So 1-800-825-5949. Any questions whatsoever? So let's talk about the jobs market. Listen, things are good, but yesterday jobs reports show that the labor market shed some jobs in July, and that was a surprise. A real surprise. I told you earlier, the stock market does. Jobs. Now, economists were expecting a positive gain of 83,000 jobs. That's what economists surveyed by the Wall Street Journal expected. And then And then, you know, it's all about the revisions. Actually, I think President Trump fired whoever's in charge of the jobs reporting because enough of these revisions. For May and June, the revised numbers showed that there were 103,000 fewer jobs in those 2 months alone. So not only did we lose 23,000 jobs last month, the month of July, but we lost a total of 103,000 for the months of May and June. So that's what we call a contraction. That means that the economy isn't on fire. That means that the Fed may not have to raise interest rates. That means that the Las Vegas line of the Fed raising interest rates went from 90% chance of another hike to a 58% chance. And if you listen to Stevie B, it's 0% chance. I'm going out on a limb here, folks. I've done it before, and I've been right a lot of times. I'm not right all the time, but I've been right a lot of times. And I think that's why my clients trust me and my team, because we call it like it is, and we share what we think. But after losing 23,000 jobs for the month of July and 103,000 fewer jobs in May and June, I'm telling you, there's no reason for the Fed to raise rates unless we get a real hot report showing that inflation has reared its ugly head. Inflation, you know what inflation is about, folks. Inflation is when the price of goods and services go up. That's inflation in a nutshell. When the price of goods and services go up, that's inflation. When gas goes up, that's inflation. When milk and bread go up, that's inflation. When your utility bill goes up, that's inflation. So maybe, just maybe, with those soft jobs numbers, maybe the expectations of a rate hike by the Federal Reserve at its next meeting will be low. And yesterday for the day, the S&P up 0.6%, a record Friday. The NASDAQ was up 1.3% yesterday, folks. 1.3%. I love NASDAQ. Our clients own as much NASDAQ as they own the broad stock market. That's why I love NASDAQ. I've owned NASDAQ on behalf of my clients for 25 years. One of the reasons why our returns have been stellar, our clients are real happy with their returns. 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If you have any questions whatsoever, give me a call. I would love to talk to you about anything that you want to talk about. Don't let me do all the talking. You know, help paint the way, pave the way for us to talk about something that maybe you want to talk about. I can't believe we're coming up to the bottom of the hour. We're going to take a break for the news. 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I am going to be here on the other side of the news break. You will hear me talk again. And if you have any questions, 1-800-825-5949. Anything you want to talk about, give me a call. Believe me, it'll be a short news break. 1-800-825-5949. I'll see you real soon.
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0: Paul Stevens, the U.S. Senate confirming Todd Blanche is the new Attorney General early this morning.
1: His narrow confirmation comes after Senator Bill Cassidy backed him, and it was a key vote after Republicans Susan Collins and Lisa Murkowski sided with Democrats to oppose him.
0: Fox's Madeline Rivera, the final vote 50-49, the Senate also advancing a bipartisan interim spending bill. The U.S. and Iran could be nearing an agreement to reopen the Strait of Hormuz.
2: One potential sticking point in any deal would be the level of control Iran would have over ships that pass through the strait. Would they be able to tax them, issue fees of any kind? That's something the U.S. has already rejected, and the U.S. does have leverage in the negotiations, not only due to military force, but due to the naval blockade already in place.
0: And that is the latest from Fox's Steve Harrigan in Tel Aviv, Israel. 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
3: The WTY AccuWeather forecast, sun and clouds, a humid afternoon. Heavy thunderstorm in the area could give us some damaging wind, a high 87. Thunderstorm in the area this evening, otherwise partly cloudy tonight, low 68. Partly sunny, humidity tomorrow, the high 85. Hazy sun, thunderstorm on Monday, high Monday at 84. From the WGY Weather Center, I'm Steve Williams.
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5: Thank you, Katie. That was really nice. A little break for the news. Folks, thank you for tuning in today. I can't thank you enough for tuning in every Saturday at 10, every Sunday at 8. Tomorrow, Ryan, my son, will be on after a week and a half, 2 weeks in Ireland with his family. So you'll have a lot of good questions for him, and maybe he'll bring you some of that Irish good luck. So he'll be on tomorrow morning. I'm going to take a little break. I'm going to go see the horses in the back barns. And you got to get up early. The horses get up early. They're out there on the track at 5 a.m. So, you know, I like the horses. It's a money-losing hobby, but it's a lot of fun. And listen, with my new lease on life, I want to have a little fun. That's okay. I'm not going to blow that. 1-800-825-5949. 1-800-825-5949. I know I spent a lot of time in the first half of the show talking about, you know, the toast to the Tana fundraiser for cancer and all the money. God, almost six figures we raised Tuesday night. There's a golf tournament. You can go to the Village Pizzeria Ristorante. And if you haven't been there to not only enjoy one of the best pizzas in the area, but one heck of a meal and a wine list to choke a horse. Sandy gets the Wine Spectator Wine List of the Year award every year. It's amazing. But go to their website, and there's a golf tournament that will also support Bob Lloyd, the gentleman, that friend of Sandy, who's in advanced stages of cancer, and also Flutter Express, Francesca Laporto and her Flutter Express. But, you know, I said on my Facebook post, and it's for you to see. If you're on Facebook, go to the Facebook post. It's up there for you. That, you know, my mission in life is to give back. And I think I'm going to take a little break for myself in October. I'm planning it out. I think there's, I don't know if you've ever seen the movie The Way with Martin Sheen. It's about a spiritual walk, Campella de Santiago, Spain. And it's a walk you start in France. It's like a 35-day spiritual pilgrimage walk. I'm not here to get crazy with you folks about spirituality and pilgrimage. I'm just saying, I think I'm going to do this walk. I'm going to try my best to do this walk and, you know, kind of just think about how any other ways that I can possibly help out people best I can, and do more for people that brings me joy. And, you know, one of the joys that I get is helping you, the listening audience. I've been doing radio now for 31 years, in business for 36, but helping people on radio for 31 years, getting you pointed in the right direction, trying to get you to that goal of retiring with the quality of life that you want. I always like to say, if my clients decide to work during retirement, it's because they're bored silly. They want something to do. A lot of our clients, you know, they do not-for-profit volunteer work, or maybe they go and grab a job to fill the day in. Some people get lonely if they lose their loved one. People go back to work for a lot of reasons, but it's our goal to make sure our clients don't go back to work because they have to go back to work. Our goal is for clients only to go back to work because they want to go back to work. There you have it. The phone lines are open. If I can help you any way I can, give me a call. 1-800-825-5949. 1-800-825-5949. So on the first half of the show, I just finished up talking about jobs. We lost 23,000 jobs in the month of July. We lost a revised downward revision, 103,000 jobs for the months of May and June. Gone. You know, I think, as I said, I think President Trump fired whoever's in charge of putting these jobs reports on the agency. I'm pretty sure he fired her because we've had way too many revisions. How come they can't get it right the first time? What are they looking at? What data are they looking at? You know, here they give us a jobs report, and more than likely the following month it gets revised. And when you lose a net 103,000 jobs more, I'm telling you, folks, 103,000 jobs, May and June alone, and then another 23,000 jobs. So 126,000 jobs for 3 months in a row, May, June, and July. That's a lot of jobs we lost, which is why, you know, I called it. You know, the Fed held when they met July 28th and 29th. I was 100% right on that. I said they were going to pause, which means no hike, no down. They held in the 3.5 to 3.75 range, the fifth consecutive meeting without a change. But this was not just a rubber stamp. Everybody agrees. The Fed, there's 12 of the 19 Fed governors vote, and they voted 9-3. That means there's three Fed presidents in that committee, on that committee, that were in favor of a quarter point hike last time they met on July 28th and 29th. So that is different. That's the most dissents since September of 2016. So we're going back 10 years when there was that many, you know, that usually they're all together, maybe one dissent vote, but here we had three of the 12. So it was 9-3. Kevin Warsh, The Federal Reserve chair called it a good family fight. I like the way he worded that, a good family fight, and said he didn't see it as a bad thing. That means Kevin Warsh, and I believe he is going to be good as the new Fed chair replacing Jay Powell. I think Kevin Warsh is, he's a local boy too. Grew up right down the road in Loudonville. So we have a local boy is the number one Fed guy. So what Kevin actually said was, it was striking and deliberately cryptic. Let me reiterate, this is his quote. Let me reiterate, there is no soft inflation target, he told reporters. There is no soft implicit target, not on this committee's watch. There's only a target, and it's 2%. His quote, not mine. The bond market responded immediately. The 30-year Treasury yield jumped to 5.21%, the highest level since 2007. Yes, 5.27%, or 21%, 5.21%, the highest level since 2007. And as we sit here, you know, the money in bonds because you don't want the volatility, not risk. I don't want to repeat that too much. Some people call the stock market risky when it goes up and down, up and down, up and down, and the stock market will always go up and down. I've given this statistic forever. For 47 years, the average up and down swing of the market, high to low, the peak to trough of the market has been about 14% a year. It comes with the territory of investing. And over the last 11 years, this being one of the 11 years, the year to date, so we're only 8 months into it almost, the stock market was down 2 years. 2 years over the last two different calendar years over the last, 11. So that's okay. If you look at the bond market as measured by the iShares Core U.S. Aggregate Bond Index, believe it or not, it's been down because it's down year to date. Oh no, I'm sorry, it just turned. It's up. Oh, hold on to the seat of your pants, folks. It was down last time I did radio, it was down. I just checked. It's up 0.02%. Oh, baby, that's like kissing your grandmother on the lips. 0.02%. So it turned positive. So the bond market was down in 2021 and 2022, two of the last 11 years. And the stock market, ironically, believe it or not, as measured by the S&P, also down two different calendar years, 2018 and 2022 as well. The bond market was down almost as much as the stock market in 2022. So there you have it, folks. So I like Kevin Warsh. I like what he's talking about. I mean, when he comes out and uses this word twice, there is no soft implicit target. Let me reiterate, there is no soft inflation target. That's Kevin Warsh's words, not mine, the Federal Reserve chair. So I think, I'm always optimistic about the future of the stock market. I've been this way forever and ever and ever, which is why 100% of my money is invested all in the stock market. I don't own bonds. I don't want to own bonds. 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
5: 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Thank you for letting me take that little break. 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I think it's 15 seconds on the dot. 1-800-825-5949. I'm glad you're listening today. Listen, we had a good week. S&P up 3.6% almost. NASDAQ Composite and NASDAQ 100 up 5.2%. Russell 2000 up 3.52%. NASDAQ Composite year-to-date up 15%. QQQ and QQQM up 18% year-to-date. S&P up almost 14% year-to-date with dividends. I'm telling you, folks, wasn't a bad year, right? We have a lot to worry about, right? The price of gas went up because we went to war with Iran. We got some craziness going on in this great country of ours. Politically speaking, some real crazy, crazy stuff going on. Oh, my God. Crazy, crazy, crazy stuff going on. And you know, the stock market's pretty resilient on it. But let's talk about the Iran deal that could be worth $20 on your gas bill. This was the week the tide turned on the biggest geopolitical story of the year. On August 2nd, President Trump canceled a planned strike on Iran. Supposedly, we were going to blow them out of the waters, blow them to smithereens, as they say, posting that Iran had asked him to hold off because the perimeters of a deal has been agreed to. And crude fell 5% that day to $80 a barrel. As we sit here today, you know, closed, it's at $78 a barrel, $78.18. Treasury Secretary Scott Bessent, I don't know if you listen to him, but he's a pretty smart guy. He told CNBC there's a chance of a deal to reopen the Strait of Hormuz with freedom of movement. That means the commercial ships can come and go, and that prices should fall further when hundreds of the ships currently stuck in the Persian Gulf are able to exit. But it's not done yet. Listen, how many darn deals have we had over the last few months, right? I mean, it seems like every week we have this deal, that deal. They just don't get done. One of these deals will get done. And when that happens, you will see, I think, don't quote me, in hindsight, everything is crystal clear. I think when that happens, the stock market will continue to go up, the price of oil will come down, and that means that inflation will be in check, which means that the Fed may not have to raise rates, which is why I'm optimistic that we are going to finish out this year in a good way. So by Thursday, oil was back up 3-4% after the Iranian state media published a draft plan with, you know, conditions for ship traffic, basically saying that Tehran hasn't signed anything yet. I mean, who the heck is running that goddamn country, folks? Does anybody have a clue? I think, you know, the last man standing. I mean, how many, most of the leaders are gone. Who the heck is running that country? And we know, I can tell you for a fact, the people of Iran want President Trump in Israel to be successful with demolishing the regime of Iran. No questions asked. And I'm 100% in favor of this happening. Wipe them off the face of the earth. It was an ugly terrorist group of thugs running Iran that was creating havoc all around the world. How many of our U.S. citizens have been killed? How many of Iranians? Just this year alone, 50,000 Iranians have been murdered because of the regime in Iran. So, yes, I'm all in favor of wiping them completely off the face of the earth. And the Iranian people, who are good people, folks, good people, they're under the threat of being hung in the town square if they show any resistance to the thugs running Iran. Most of them are gone, but until they're all gone, We will keep this, you know, these deals. So one of these deals is going to happen and the war will come to an end and the people of Iran will be better off. And guess what, folks? You and I and everybody else in and around the world will be better off when Iran, it's a fact that they won't have a nuclear weapon, and they won't have control of the Strait of Hormuz. There you have it. Did I mince words? No. I am all in favor of these thugs completely being wiped out. I'm also in favor of all the thugs in Chicago and all these other big cities that are murdering people left and right to be neutralized. Why can't we all just get along? Why? So, when a deal is met, I think the stock market's going to continue to go up, folks. I'm optimistic on that. And if the Strait of Hormuz fully reopens, oil could drop. Listen, it could drop another $10-$15 a barrel. What does that do for inflation, the Fed, and your investments? As I said, it's all positive. Inflation comes down. The Fed doesn't need to raise interest rates. And I believe the stock market continues to go up. There you have it. There you have it. So with all the bad news in and around the world, the stock market, you know, the S&P being up 14% year to date, even the bond market is up 0.02%, a smidgen, but it's still up. It's not down. So everybody's making money. Even gold took a turn. Believe it or not, the last time I did radio, gold was down. But now, gold, year-to-date, up 0.35%. Up 3.35% year-to-date. What are the chances of that? So everything's up year-to-date. Wherever you're invested, you're invested good. Year-to-date, you're making money. You're not losing money. And that's good. Hey, you know, I talk about, you know, I have an amazing investment team. And listen, we are just rocking it. You know, we made some changes over the last several months in our portfolios, and they are doing good, you know.

0: it. And, you know, it was as high as $120, so it's down about 50%. When it was about $85, we bought some thinking that there was upside. We're going to be patient with it. So that did not work out for us. But we, you know, we added some, you know, listen, we only own three individual stocks in our portfolios. We own Apple, Amazon. We recently bought Microsoft, and since we bought it, it's a lot of clients listening right now. If you're a client of ours, you know that for the most part, we are mostly a growth-oriented manager. We believe in the future of the stock market. We know there's going to be good days, bad days. We guarantee clients that there will be bad days. The market doesn't go up every day. Some days it goes down, some weeks it goes down, some months it goes down. Heck, every once in a while, two of the last 11 years, it was actually down. Two different years out of 11. You know, there it's listen, you don't know when those times of the market going down. And as I said in the first half of the show, I'm optimistic that there's no reason for this market to really take a turn for the worse. You know, even though inflation is closer to 3% than 2%, even though we lost some jobs, corporate America's earning money. The AI, you know, trade, you know, listen, I said a couple of weeks ago, you know, hop in if you always wanted to own AI, hop in. You know, a lot of companies are just buying more and or spending more and more money on artificial intelligence. You know, artificial intelligence is here to stay. If you haven't used it, folks, you gotta use it. You don't wait. You have to use it. There's no reason not to use it. It's pretty powerful, and it helps. It can help in your life personally and professionally. It's really a beautiful thing. You are listening to Let's Talk Money, brought to you by Boucher Financial Group, where we help our clients prioritize their health while we manage their wealth for life. We're coming up to the end of the show. I can't thank you enough, folks, for tuning in. Come back tomorrow morning, 8 o'clock, 8 a.m. Get up early, set the coffee maker. Ryan will be on the show. As I said, he just returned from Ireland with his family, so he may have some good Irish luck for you and give you some stories. In the meantime, go to our website, Boucher.com, B as in boy, Boucher.com, and look for more. Folks, have a great day. Have a great weekend.
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3: We removing the acting label. I'm Paul Stevens, Fox News. The Senate confirming Todd Blanche as Attorney General overnight.
4: The Senate is leaving town for August recess with two major items.

0: off their checklist. One of the big ones, Acting Attorney General Todd Blanche, whose nomination once appeared to be doomed, is set to take the helm as the country's top law enforcement official. His narrow confirmation comes after Senator Bill Cassidy backed him, and it was a key vote after Republicans Susan Collins and Lisa Murkowski sided with Democrats to oppose him.
1: On this vote, the yeas are 50, the nays are 49. The nomination is confirmed.
0: Blanche is reacting, saying, "I am deeply honored by the trust and confidence President Trump has placed in me to lead the Department of Justice as our great nation's 88th Attorney General."
2: And that's Fox's Madeline Rivera. The Senate also advancing a bipartisan spending bill as well. The U.S. and Iran may be on the verge of an agreement to open the Strait of Hormuz.
3: President Trump says negotiations are going well to reopen the Strait of Hormuz. He's saying he's taking a personal role in the negotiations, and he expects news on that front anytime soon. Some military analysts have expressed caution about what Iran's real intentions might be. One potential sticking point in any deal would be the level of control Iran would have over ships that pass through the strait. Would they be able to tax them, issue fees of any kind? That's something the U.S. has already rejected, and the U.S. does have leverage in the negotiations, not only due to military force, but due to the naval blockade already in place. Finally, U.S. Treasury Department saying a new round of economic sanctions is now targeting Iran's banking system.
2: Fox's Steve Harrigan. The Pentagon revoking former U.S. Air Force Secretary Frank Kendall's eligibility for classified info, barring him from holding any sensitive position, alleging Friday he disclosed sensitive info about the new Qatari-gifted Air Force One. 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
8: WGY News, I'm Paul DeCastro. Albany police are investigating a fatal pedestrian accident that closed the downtown intersection Friday afternoon. It happened in the area of New Scotland Avenue and Morris Street. The victim was a 66-year-old woman who was hit by a CDTA bus. The bus driver is cooperating with the investigation. The Columbia County Sheriff's Office announced on Friday the Town of Greenport police officer Stephanie Van Alstyne, who's charged with driving her police vehicle while intoxicated on Sunday, is no longer employed by the police department or the sheriff's office, where she served as a corrections officer. Several lawmakers want stricter guidelines in fighting the spotted lanternfly.
9: Several state senators, including New York's Kirsten Gillibrand, have teamed up to work on a bipartisan bill called the Spotted Lanternfly Research and Development Act. It would expand federal research efforts to help contain and eliminate the crop-eating pest by making research a high priority. State agriculture officials estimate the spotted lanternfly could cost the state's economy millions annually if left unchecked. Marty Casper, News Radio, 103.1 and 810 WGY.
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11: The WGY AccuWeather forecast, a blend of sun and clouds, humid, a heavy thunderstorm this afternoon. That could bring some downpours, damaging wind, the high 87. A thunderstorm around this evening, otherwise partly cloudy tonight, low 68. Partly sunny, humid day tomorrow, the high at 85. Hazy sun, a thunderstorm on Monday, high Monday afternoon, 84. From the WGY Weather Center, I'm Steve Williams.
12: Hello, I'm Bob Lonsbury, and this is Your Hometown, a program of the Heartland offering common sense to some 300 million Americans each weekend. My grandmother taught me how to read. She was the bookkeeper and ran the cash register at a gas station, a Texaco station. And down in Hornell, New York, you can trust your car to the man who wears the star. Back then, you didn't pump your own gas. That wasn't thought of. You pulled up to the pumps. There might be two of them. There might just be one. And out would come an attendant. And that attendant would usually be in a uniform. And sometimes at Texaco or Chevron, that uniformed attendant would be wearing a little clip-on bow tie with a nice hat. And they'd come out to your window and ask what you want. And you might say, I'd like $2 worth, please. Or you might say, fill it up. And back then, people were more particular about what kind of gas you got. You might say, fill it up with high test, right? Give me, what's, well, they used to have stuff in there. I can't remember. But while you're there, they would also check your oil, right? So you'd pop the hood a little bit when you pulled in there, and they would wash your windows. That's you're buying gas, okay? You sat there in your car. Back then, they hadn't invented Gatorade yet, so you didn't have to go in and buy yourself one. You sat there, and they checked your oil, and if it was a little low, the man would always have his rag, and the man would walk over there, and he'd have the dipstick in his hand, and the oily end would be resting on the rag. He'd hold it there for you to see and say, you're a little low. And you'd tell him what weight of oil you want in there, and he'd tell you what weight of oil he recommended. And you'd get a quart or two, depending. He went through a lot of oil back then. And he'd go and he'd put the oil in. And they had a little, like a spigot that would stick down in there side of the can. They'd tip that up. That would like glug, glug, glug, glug, empty itself into your motor block. And he'd be back there with a big squeegee type thing and a rag washing your front window, your rear window. And about then, boom, the tank is filled. The oil can is empty. He'd put the hood down, put the little thing back in, so you're with your gas cap, and away you would go. That's how it was at a gas station. And she worked 12-hour days, 6 to 6, like I said, running the register and keeping the books. It was her and the guy who owned it, a guy named Roy, and a man who pumped gas and fixed cars. His name was Denny. And Roy and Denny would pump gas, check oil, such like that. Mostly Denny. Roy was, after all, the boss. My grandmother never pumped gas. Women didn't pump gas then. Wouldn't be appropriate. And at any rate, I lived with her different times when I was growing up, like 3, 4, 5. I'd live with her, and, you know, I'd go to work with her. And it was, you know, it was just the way life was. You think 12 hours at a gas station, a little kid, how did that go? As I recall, it went all right. Was there boredom? Yes. But back then, kids were just bored, okay? Kids did not act up. Acting up was not one of the options. I remember Roy had, and there was a garage in the back where he had some older vehicles. And one of them was a fire truck. And when I say older vehicles, you know, in the early to mid-1960s, something that was old then was pretty old. And I don't think they had Model T fire trucks, but he had a fire truck back there, fire engine maybe, I don't know what you call them. And it looked pretty Model T-ish to me. It was of that type. It had a crank in the front, it was, you know, painted red. It had an open cab, if you will. Anyway, I was allowed to get up in that old-fashioned fire truck and sit there and pretend I was driving it. And I spent many an hour sitting there, my hands on that giant wheel, making siren noises, pretending that I was saving the world as a fireman. That's what they were back then, a fireman. A firefighter wasn't invented till later when somebody said, you know, we got women too. And at any rate, this is about me learning to read. The gas station had the paper delivered. There was, delivered's not the right word to say. Across the street, there was a store. I think it was called Gray's. There was a lady named Mrs. Gray who ran it. Occasionally, very occasionally, she would give me a little piece of candy or something out of that store. And not enough to spoil me, but plenty enough to delight me. The paper down there, the Evening Tribune, came out every afternoon. But they would drop off there a stack of papers. And then Mrs. Gray would take and write on the top in pencil, a lot of writing in pencil back then. She'd write the last name of who that paper was saved for. You had to have a paper saved, right? Right? And there'd be a stack, and, you know, 2 or 3 in the afternoon, my grandmother would quickly scramble across the street there, and she would go get the paper that was reserved for the gas station and bring it back over. And anyway, that'd be there, and people would read it, and it'd lay around. And I don't know, I'm about 3 or 4 years old, and she, out of this paper, the Evening Tribune, she starts pointing out the letters and telling me their names. And before too much time passed, she had taught me the alphabet, my ABCs. And, first to identify the capital letters, and then, okay, they got little small letters. Now, here's what they look like. And, you know, pretty soon I had 26 capital letters learned and 26 lowercase letters learned. And I had learned my ABCs. And in demonstration thereof, she taught me that song. A, B, C, D, E, F, G, H, I, J, K, L, M, N, O, P, Q, R, S, and T, U, V, W, X, Y, and Z. And what's that last line? Now I know my ABCs. Tell me what you think of me. Is that how that goes? Is that how it went when you were young? Yeah. I think there was more memorizing back then. I remember living with my grandmother. She taught me to pray. Today, we teach our kids to pray conversationally. Kneel by your bed. Heavenly Father, thank you for today. Help me to sleep well. Help me to do better in school tomorrow. Whatever. Help mom not to be mad at me tomorrow. Whatever. And then it's a conversation. And then at the end, in the name of Jesus Christ, amen. Right? And then up in bed they hop. When I was young, it wasn't that way. It was, you knelt beside your bed. You folded your hands. You bowed your head. You had good posture. You didn't lean over on the bed. Your spine was erect. And you recited the prayer, now I lay me down to sleep. I pray the Lord my soul to keep. If I should die before I wake, I pray the Lord my soul to take. And then you'd hop in bed and go to sleep. It's kind of morbid, you know. Hold it, I might die tonight? Must I be reminded of this fact every night? Later on as a man, I learned that prayer has been said by American kids, at least since the time of the Revolution. And maybe back then, before vaccines, before antibiotics, before municipal water systems and public sewer systems, back then, life was tough for kids, by which I mean life was often short for kids, right? Now we look at measles as a novelty. Back then, they looked at measles as a possible death threat. It was a different world. It teaches me how to read. It was first the letters, okay? And then it was, okay, now, each letter, most of the time, will make a certain sound. Let's learn the sounds that are attached to each letter. And that was the next step in the process there at the gas station by the river down in Hornell. I'm Bob Lonsbury, and this is your home.
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12: Welcome back. I'm Bob Lonsbury, and this is your hometown. In that last segment, I apologize. I was talking about how I learned to read. I was a little kid living with my grandmother, 3, 4, 5 years old. She ran the cash register, kept the books at a gas station. Worked 12 hours a day, 6 to 6, and I'd go with her. And a newspaper there, the Evening Tribune, she taught me my letters and then had me write them out, pencil on a piece of paper. She taught me their names. She taught me the sounds they made. And then she had me sounding out words from the newspaper. And before long, she had me reading from the newspaper. Folks stop off the gas station
0: get some, you know, gas and oil, a window wash, such like that. And they look over and see me sitting there looking at the paper saying, oh, look at him pretend to read. And she'd say, he can read. And they'd say something along the lines of prove it. And so, not to boast, but

0: I was quite a spectacle there at the gas station reading newspaper stories to people as they came through. But I learned to read in a gas station while my grandmother was waiting on customers. And that skill, if you will, has been the most important thing in my professional life. It has allowed me to make a living, and it has allowed me to learn about the world. I learned to read at a young age. I liked to read. I think I escaped into books a little bit. Maybe you can relate to that. And, you know, I was able to learn about anything I needed to learn out of a book. And as I read, I learned about the proper form of an English sentence. I learned a lot of different words. I learned how to spell those different words. I learned different ways to write, different voices that were in writing. And, you know, I was a horrible student in school. I, you know, was telling jokes and staring out the window and thinking about pretty girls. And I did not do well academically. I think I got a perfect score on the PSAT, which caused a little bit of a stir back in the day. But when it came to grades and the report card, I was terrible. I sucked out loud. It was bad. But I graduated and went out into life. The most useful thing I learned in high school was how to type. And I thanked that lady years later, Mrs. Spencer, Nancy Spencer, for teaching me that. But anyway, the thing that was most important to me was the ability to read. And reading allowed me to, well, get a profession. I, you know, became a newspaper reporter. My first job as a writer was for that very newspaper, the Evening Tribune, from whose pages I had learned to read some 15, 20 years before. I have been able to, you know, I was born into a situation of poverty. I've been able to, with the Lord's blessings, you know, move with my family into the middle class. You know, we've been able to, you know, raise and educate, or in the process of raising and educating 9 children. And this has all come about because I could read, like really read and understand the words. And not just financially have I been benefited. My love of this country has been tremendously enhanced through reading history. Also, I would say that the ability to read the scriptures, to open up the Bible, and to read, sometimes in red letters, the words of Jesus Christ, has made all the difference in the world to me, right? I can turn to Holy Writ, and I can see what God has to say about things. And, you know, I'm not holding myself out as any great person. I have stumbled and fallen far more than I have stood up and marched forward. But I'm going the right direction. And I'm trying to be who I'm supposed to be. And I'm able to know who I'm supposed to be. I'm able to ponder the circumstances of my soul and of the status and circumstance of God by reading, right? And that unleashes not just, you know, as a reader, the door to being a free citizen. I can read the Constitution and know what the rules of our country are. I can read the Bible and find out what the rules of the universe and of the eternities are. Those are powerful things. But if you can't read in a functional way, you won't know what those red letters in the Bible say or what they truly mean. And you will have no idea what the Constitution says about our republic or about your liberty. Being able to read is the fundamental capability, if you will, of freedom. Anyway, I'll shut my mouth. I bring this up because we have a report this week just passed that in the state of New York, where a lot of us live, Less than half of the students in grades 3 through 8 are proficient, meaning the majority of students can't read at grade level. And that's, you know, doubly disconcerting because in this era of dumbing things down, grade level is pretty damn low, right? And our kids, most of them can't even meet that. As a matter of fact, many youngsters will walk across the stage, diploma in hand, functionally illiterate. Well, they can read, you know, that sign and, you know, maybe some instructions, but most American high school graduates have never read a book, right? Cover to cover. And at any rate, I worry about that because, you know, as a matter of policy in New York, we spend more per student than any other state in the nation. I think we're more than 2 times the national average for spending per student. We spend so much money but get so little for it. We have one of the higher levels of, you know, reading difficulty. Anyway, I don't want to go on and on about this. But reading is something you get better at if you do, which is, you know, probably true of most things in life, isn't it? But in your life, with your reading, do more of it. Book in hand, right? You look at those words, you read, you work on your abilities. And the youngsters in your life and in your home, your kids, your grandkids, by gosh, absolutely. Read to them when they're small. Read with them as they get older. Have them read to you. And, you know, I think I might be ticking off, you know, grandchildren or whoever else like that, or even my own children. But 9 times out of 10, I give them a gift. It's a book. I have a son, Robbie, just graduated from high school here a month or two ago. And he had a birthday, turned 18 a couple weeks back. And I gave him 4 books, right? I'll be honest with you, as he unwrapped those and saw what they were, I don't know that he was particularly thrilled, okay? I don't know that he has yet opened them. I don't know that he will yet or that he will ever open them. But I'm going to be persistent. I'm going to send the message. The key to upward progress in our society, the key to fulfillment in our society, the key to being all you can be as a citizen, as a son or daughter of God, comes from being able to truly read, encouraging reading, promoting reading, pushing reading in ourselves, in our loved ones, in our families, in our communities. That's huge, right? Because when you can't truly read, you're in a cage. You are chained. You are held down. You are held back. And maybe that's why they teach our children so poorly. Maybe they want to keep our children under their thumb. But the way to set them free is to empower their minds and to equip their lives with the most important skill that you can have. And that is the ability to read. End of sermon. Thank you very much. I'm Bob Lonsbury, and this is Your Hometown.
1: The WTY AccuWeather forecast, a blend of sun and clouds, humid, a heavy thunderstorm this afternoon. That could bring some downpours, damaging wind, the high 87. A thunderstorm around this evening, otherwise partly cloudy tonight, low 68. Partly sunny, humid day tomorrow, the high at 85. Hazy sun, a thunderstorm on Monday, by Monday afternoon, 84. From the WTY Weather Center, I'm Steve Williams.
2: NBC News Radio, I'm Lisa Taylor. Todd Blanche has been confirmed as the new U.S. Attorney General. The Senate confirmed the acting Attorney General after weeks of debate with a handful of Republicans in opposition. On late Friday, the Senate voted 50-49 to approve Blanche, with Republican Senators Susan Collins of Maine and Lisa Murkowski of Alaska joining Democrats in opposition. Blanche has been seen as having a possible conflict of interest because he was President Trump's former personal attorney and because he helped create Trump's $1.8 billion anti-weaponization fund. Senate Republicans have reached a deal to put off acting on President Trump's voter ID bill until after the August recess. Conservative leaders in the Senate told reporters late Friday they held a meeting with Majority Leader John Thune after speaking with Trump and meeting with Republican colleagues and agreed to postpone action on a Senate budget resolution until after the five-week recess. They also agreed to put off voting on the Save America Act, but agreed to vote immediately on a portion of the bill, which requires voters to show a picture ID in federal elections. A busy freeway north of Los Angeles was shut down during peak commuter hours Friday because of a fast-moving wildfire. Authorities say the Ridge Fire broke out around 3 p.m. Friday and blew up to nearly 1,000 acres in less than 2 hours. Shutting down Interstate 5 and forcing evacuations in parts of both Los Angeles and Kern counties. The Odyssey has passed the $1 billion mark at the worldwide box office.
3: After years of war, no one could stand between my men.
2: As it enters its fourth weekend, the IMAX film starring Matt Damon has made over $429 million domestically and over $578 million worldwide. It's the fifth film of the year to earn $1 billion behind Spider-Man, Brand New Day, Toy Story 5, the Super Mario Galaxy movie, and Michael. 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
0: Welcome back. I'm Bob Lonsbury, and this is Your Hometown. A lot of chitter-chatter this week about the rising prominence of Islam in American society and in American politics. And a lot of folks point out that, you know, over in the Muslim world, things are very, very different than they are over here in the Christian world. And this is the Christian world. Culturally, the United States is obviously and fundamentally a Christian nation. And Christian nations have tolerance, they have diversity, they have freedom. In a Christian nation, you can be whoever you want, believe whatever you want, live your life. In Muslim nations, it's overwhelmingly not that way. In a Christian nation, you can be a Muslim, fine. In a Muslim country, overwhelmingly, you can't be a Christian. In a Christian country, if you want to convert to Islam, fine. That's your business, right? It's between you and God. Go ahead. God bless you, my brother. In a Muslim country, if you convert to Christianity, well, you can't. You can't. And in some places, you'll be put to death, right? In a Christian country, you can be a Muslim. In a Muslim country, you can't be a Christian. Not fully, not freely. There are very huge cultural and religious differences. And, you know, I think that those are all very important and healthy conversations to have, right? We have to look at, you know, how has immigration impacted other societies, like in Europe and whatever, as they've had a large influx of new Muslim immigrants. You know, maybe there are lessons to be learned, pluses and minuses possibly. But no, it's something that we should look at as, you know, apparently some of our politicians embrace and push forward Muslim ideas and practices and beliefs. You know, we ought to have a voice in whether or not we want to wrap our arms around those, whether we want them imposed on our society. But I think that as important as that is, it is of secondary importance, because the purpose of religion is not to structure a society. It is to save a soul, right? Religions invariably do structure societies. But like I said, that's secondary, as wonderful as it might be. Christianity, you know, if we can be honest about it, invented the concept of freedom, invented the concept of individual rights. Christian nations and societies have never been perfect, but they've always been moving forward and moving upward, and they have always led the world in terms of pluralism and freedom, individual rights, always. Anyway, that's secondary. The first issue is saving souls. That's the job of religion. And, you know, in this country, because of its Christian culture, you are free to make up your own mind in terms of your faith. We have freedom of conscience here. It is what first brought settlers to what's now the United States, seeking freedom of conscience, to worship God as you wish. That is not a right that exists in most Muslim countries. That's not a put-down on Muslim countries. It's not a slam on Islam. It's just a reality, right? But again, you believe whatever you want. However, what decision you make will have an impact, not just here, but hereafter. And this is where we enter the realm of faith. And different people will have different faith. And, you know, any person can tell you about their faith, and that's good. No one can prove that their faith is right. That's the very nature of faith, right? It's something that you can't see but is true, something which you can't prove, not through science or logic or whatever like that. But let me tell you what my faith is. The most important thing about Christianity is that it is the way to God. Christianity teaches the world about the sacrifice of the Son of God, the atonement of Jesus Christ. Christianity quotes Jesus as saying, "I am the way and the truth and the life. And no man cometh unto the Father but by me." Used to be, when I was like in junior high, they had Jesus freaks, they called them, hippies who were Christians. And they used to do this hand sign. And it was, you would hold up your index finger, okay, like you're doing the number one. And that meant one way. And what that communicated was, there's just one way to heaven, and it is through faith in Jesus Christ. And I mean no offense to people of other faiths or of no faith, but the Jesus freaks were right. There is just one way to heaven, and it is through faith in Jesus Christ. It is through the acceptance of Jesus Christ as your Savior and as the Savior of humankind. There is absolute truth. There is a God. God created us. We didn't create him. And also, we don't get to decide what he says or what he stands for. We don't vote on what we want God to do. We don't get to make the rules. He does that, right? We are to have faith in him, to learn obedience to him, right? Jesus said, if you love me, keep my commandments. And my belief is that Jesus Christ is the Son of God, that he was born of the Virgin Mary, that he lived a perfect life. He taught wonderful, powerful truths. He loved people. He invited the people to come to him. He healed people of their afflictions, most notably and significantly, their spiritual afflictions. And with his death, his suffering on the cross, his suffering in Gethsemane, and his death and subsequent resurrection, he allowed us to be healed of the greatest infirmity of all. He allowed us to be forgiven of our sins, to be made clean, so that we might have salvation, so that we might live with God for all eternity, that we might go to heaven, to use the phrase. That comes only through Jesus Christ. That's what I believe. That's what Christianity teaches. And if your church isn't teaching that, with respect, your church isn't teaching Christianity. Now, you might say, oh, you can't believe that. That's disrespectful to other religions. I mean them no disrespect. And I say these words in love and invitation. Come unto Christ. Learn of him. Pattern your life after him. Keep his commandments. Accept him as your Savior. Become a Christian. And I believe that Islam is not from God. I do not believe that Islam offers salvation because Islam does not teach Christ. Now, at that point, they say, oh, no, we believe in Mary. We believe in Jesus. Oh, with respect, you don't. You believe he lived. You believe he was a prophet. To call Jesus a prophet is to completely miss the point. Jesus is the Messiah. He's the Son of God. He is not a messenger from God. He is God, right? He and his Father and the Holy Ghost together are the Godhead. He was divine. He died for us. No man cometh unto the Father but by me, is what Jesus said, and I believing. So yes, there are cultural and political aspects to the, you know, looming back and forth between Christianity and Islam. But the most important thing, the fundamental thing, is that Christianity offers, as I believe, the only way back to our Heavenly Father, the only way to be saved. And that is awfully darn important. And that is a choice, an opportunity, which lies before each one of us. I'm Bob Lonsbury, and this is your hometown.
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0: Welcome back. I'm Bob Lonsbury, and this is your hometown. It's also corn on the cob season. The sweet corn's ripe, and it is at its peak right now. Probably run to about the end of this month. You can get it into September. You can get it, in fact, until the killing frost. But the bloom is off the lily a little bit. The sweetest of the sweet corn is right about now. And if you're blessed to live near some farm market, or there's a stand on the side of the road, or you got some good Amish people who sell you some, I tell you what, that's a win. That is a glorious, glorious win. It's a funny thing. We've got my daughter and her family are staying with us for a while. They're moving up from Tennessee, and they found a house. It won't close on it, though, for another couple weeks. And so we've got a house full of young kids, and what a delight that is. And we're talking about going to get some corn on the cob. And typically that delights kids, both as to the taste and as to eating it. Picking something up, chomping away on it, kids like that, including kids like me. So I said, hey, I got corn on the cob. And word comes back from the little grandson that he does not like it. 11 years of age, does not like corn on the cob. I lean in, I look him in the eye, and I say, you must never had it done right, because corn on the cob is one of life's true and pure pleasures. Undeniably, that's what they eat in heaven. He did not look convinced. And I said, come on, you got to try. And I said, when I make corn on the cob, will you at least try it? And he, humble, good lad, said yes. I, not so humble, not so good old man, thought, I'm going to make this corn on the cob, and this kid is going to be bowled over. So the corn gets boiled, and serve it up. Now, here's the deal. Corn on the cob is really about the butter and the salt. You slather that with butter. You know what I'm saying? You got butter dripping off that thing. And then you put salt on it. And then you put more salt on it. Okay? And then I guess two salts is enough for you. And then maybe put more salt on it. And then you pick that up. You get it in your hands. Now, there are people who will stick those things in either end. I don't trust them. But you pick that, something's not right about that. God gave you 10 fingers. You pick up that corn cob in those fingers, and you get after it, okay? Some people stick the things in the end. I don't judge them, you know what I'm saying? Don't trust them, but I don't judge them. And so I make this a cob of corn for the grandson, and I tell you what, This corn stalk, it outdid itself. That was a beautiful cob of corn. Rows of full, rich, lush kernels on there. My holy my. And the butter, oh, it was duly slathered. It is not margarine, no. And, well, Bob, we like to use spray-on butter. Okay, right after you stick those little things in the end, don't you? Okay, I don't judge you, but again, I don't trust you. You don't spray butter. You slather it on, okay? Drippy, drippy. As salt, salt, salt. And I hand that over to the boy, and I say, hold just a second. And I pull out my phone, right? Because what's going to happen, and I know this, what's going to happen is this young man is going to come face-to-face for the first time in his life with corn on the cob from New York State, prepared by his own grandfather, okay? This is almost a communion. This is the communion wafer of our people, all right? No disrespect intended, but this is the common sacramental meal. We will now eat corn on the cob, and we will renew our commitment to, I don't know, farm to table or whatever you want to commit yourself to. And I, but hold on, and I get the phone, and I get that video thing in there, and I get right up on his face, and I'm thinking, when he tastes that corn, it's going to be like, whoa, like flipping on a switch on a light. It's like the sun cresting over the horizon in the morning. He's going to go, oh my gosh, I guess I did not know what corn on the cob was about. So I got the video there. I'm right up in his face. Okay, buddy, get after it. And he takes, I was going to say bite, but it was somewhere between a nibble and a bite. It was not a robust mouthful. Let's say that. But it's somewhere between a nibble and a bite. And I got the camera on there. And as he takes that, there is immediately in his face a darkening, a furrowing. My gosh, this kid does not like corn on the cob. Right? Immediately, I'm thinking mix up at the hospital at birth. Right? This kid is not related. Somehow, he got some different cattywampus DNAs in there, and he ain't thinking like the rest of us. My man, you got defective taste buds. We should get you to the taste bud doctor stat, okay? But he takes his little nibble bite, and he looks at it, and his face was like, you could tell he hates corn on the cob. I mean, in every other way, he's a normal kid. I mean, above normal. He's an exemplary young man. He's an extraordinary lad. Talented, good-hearted, just the best, except for this horrific and fundamentally disqualifying defect. You don't like corn on the cob? Well, that leaves more for me. No, that was about all it took. Okay, I'll take that, buddy. And there was a tiny little nibble/bite out, and whomp, I got rid of it for him. That's what family is about, teamwork, kids, right? We help each other out. And speaking of eating corn on the cob, I don't mean to boast, and I'm not looking to rub this in your face, but I eat corn on the cob better, more efficiently, more intelligently, and more effectively than, well, anyone I've ever met. Some people, they eat corn on the cob, and when they're done, there's all sorts of stuff sticking out, left over, whatever like that. And I look at them, and I just kind of shake my head. I can't figure them out, how they could be. And you're defective, right? Here's how you do it. Now, here's the thing. You got your corn on the cob, and it can go back and forth, like, back and forth in front of you. Or you can rotate it as you eat it, okay? Back and forth is the right way. Rotated is clearly your mentally troubled way, all right? No. I'm authoritative on these things, okay? Here's how you eat corn on the cob. You start at one of the ends, obviously, and you pick the number of rows that you are going to comfortably bite off. 4, 5 rows, most typical, okay? and you set you aim your teeth, right? You're a human being, you can do this. You have thumbs, you can figure this out. Aim your teeth and you bite just those four or five rows, okay? And then you move to the right or the left and you eat those same

0: you are a higher animal, a little bite on there, okay, and you repeat the process. Now, what will happen is, at the end, you will have eaten four or five rows about four consecutive times. And the cob of corn, you will see, is completely shorn of corn, and it's kind of square on the side. That's the way to do it. I share this with you because I know you want to make a good impression in the world. And there's nothing that'll do that better, quicker, more effectively than being an intelligent corn on the cob eater. A sad truth my young grandson will never know. 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I hope that you will tune in again next weekend. 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I'm Bob Lonsbury, and this is Your Hometown.
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10: Wildfire smoke remains the biggest weather story across the Pacific Northwest. Air quality continues to be unhealthy at times from eastern Washington into northern Idaho and parts of western Montana. As smoke from the ongoing wildfires continues to spread. Winds have eased a bit compared to earlier this week. Highs are mainly in the 80s. There's a cold front moving across the northern plains and into the Midwest, triggering numerous thunderstorms from the Dakotas and Minnesota through Wisconsin, Iowa, Illinois, and into parts of Michigan, bringing heavy rain and the risk of flash flooding. Warm and humid throughout the Northeast, with temps mainly in the 80s, and scattered thunderstorms. While most of the Southeast remains hot and muggy with highs in the 90s. The South will see temperatures climb into the 90s with triple heat continuing across portions of Texas. The Southwest continues to broil with scattered monsoonal thunderstorms over Arizona and New Mexico. Highs are expected to top out around 114 degrees. California remains mostly dry with sunshine and inland highs well into the 90s and low 100s. That's your national forecast. I'm Tammy Trujillo.
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12: OpenAI has agreed to a $3.2 million settlement with the Department of Justice over allegations the company discriminated against U.S. workers in its hiring practices. Matt Mattinson has the story.
13: The DOJ says the investigation involved fewer than 10 positions, but found issues including how some jobs were advertised.
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14: The nation has a new top law enforcement official. I'm Angelo Bavaro, Fox News. President Trump's nearly doomed attorney general pick, Todd Blanche, squeaked through Senate confirmation overnight after a last-minute Republican lifeline.
15: His narrow confirmation comes after Senator Bill Cassidy backed him, and it was a key vote after Republicans Susan Collins and Lisa Murkowski sided with Democrats to oppose him.
16: On this vote, the yeas are 50, the nays are 49. The nomination is confirmed.
15: Blanche is reacting, saying, "I am deeply honored by the trust and confidence President Trump has placed in me to lead the Department of Justice as our great nation's 88th Attorney General."
14: Fox's Madeline Rivera. The Senate also advanced a bipartisan interim spending bill, which helps avoid a government shutdown. President Trump says he's planning to appeal to the Supreme Court after a lower court ordered the halt of construction on the White House ballroom.

0: Federal appeals court affirming 2-1 that whether, quote, a massive ballroom should be constructed is for Congress to decide and not a matter for executive self-help. And it cites the Constitution as assigning Congress, not the executive, the responsibility to decide proposed changes to the physical design of the White House, and that in order to move forward, the Trump administration must obtain Congress's authorization. Well, President Trump blasted the ruling on Truth Social, saying, in part, quote, we are presidents elected by the people of the United States of America and have many rights, including the right to fix, renovate, secure, protect, and beautify the White House grounds, which has been built and rebuilt and renovated and re-renovated, repaired, and simply made better.
1: Fox's Jeremy Painter. Former President Joe Biden's prostate cancer has spread to other parts of his body. That's according to his son Hunter in a new interview with the BBC. Hunter also said the cancer is causing his father pain, even as he continues to speak out on public issues. 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
3: WGY News, I'm Paul DeCastro. Albany police are investigating a fatal pedestrian accident that closed the downtown intersection Friday afternoon. It happened in the area of New Scotland Avenue and Morris Street. The victim was a 66-year-old woman who was hit by a CDTA bus. The bus driver is cooperating with the investigation. The Columbia County Sheriff's Office announced on Friday that Town of Greenport police officer Stephanie Van Alstyne, who's charged with driving her police vehicle while intoxicated on Sunday, is no longer employed by the police department or the sheriff's office, where she served as a corrections officer. Several lawmakers want stricter guidelines in fighting the spotted lanternfly.
4: Several state senators, including New York's Kirsten Gillibrand, have teamed up to work on a bipartisan bill called the Spotted Lanternfly Research and Development Act. It would expand federal research efforts to help contain and eliminate the crop-eating pest by making research a high priority. State agriculture officials estimate the spotted lanternfly could cost the state's economy millions annually if left unchecked. Marty Casper, News Radio, 103.1 and 810 WGY.
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6: The WGY AccuWeather forecast, a blend of sun and clouds, humid, a heavy thunderstorm this afternoon. That could bring some downpours, damaging wind, the high 87. A thunderstorm around this evening, otherwise partly cloudy tonight, low 68. Partly sunny, humid day tomorrow, the high at 85. Hazy sun, a thunderstorm on Monday, by Monday afternoon, 84. From the WGY Weather Center, I'm Steve Williams.
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9: King of the Hill.
8: And there you go, King of the Hill, as he likes to call himself. Self-proclaimed King of the Hill.
9: King of the Hill. Who writes the checks?
8: Mother.
9: I write the checks.
8: She does payroll.
9: Oh, there you go. Okay, so let's clarify it then. All right. It's good to be here. It's absolutely, I don't know. What the hell's going to happen outside today? I mean, I was at the house. I went to the office. I just went to the office to clean.
8: Wow.
9: You believe that, Katie?
8: You're going to get a raise.
9: The boss is at the office on Saturday cleaning the office.
10: Wow. Incredible. Yeah.
9: Yeah, it was terrible.
8: It's a gold star.
9: Yeah. All I know is that Jimmy's got more in his bucket than anybody else's. So he must be eating a lot throughout the day.
8: Oh, as far as this trash can?
9: Trash cans. Yeah. So it's nice and clean. It's all spiffed up. You guys are ready to rock and roll. Monday morning, get it going. Our cleaning lady, her husband was having surgery.
8: Well, that's
9: so
8: not good.
9: We're more than happy to facilitate helping her out. And we wish him a speedy recovery. But this is a topic-specific show, and we always talk about certain things that I think should be of interest to you as a consumer of financial products and financial planning. And today's show is pretty easy, pretty simple. Do I need a financial advisor? Is there anything that's happening that's showing you a sign that a team, a financial advisor, can help you, give you maybe more clarity on your goals, deal with some of the complexities that are out there with taxes? Are you an emotional investor? You need to walk away from that and basically stay on your plan. And I emphasize plan. I would say that's probably the key one, Chris.
8: What is that?
9: Most people don't have a plan.
8: Well, yeah. I mean, that's kind of the bottom, you know, the basic thing is at least starting to formulate a plan on what you're looking to accomplish, not only while you're working, but while you're in retirement, you know, what your priorities are once you do eventually retire, because a lot of people, you know, it's going to be a big life-changing event. You know, a lot of things are going to change as far as what you've been doing for the last 20, 30, 40 years. So, yeah, starting to build out a plan is one of the main things that we go over with folks, and getting them ready to eventually retire and leave their career that they've worked in for so long.
9: I think what's important is whether it's Fidelity, who we clear all of our business through, Schwab, Vanguard, they all say the same thing. All the studies show that professional financial advice can deliver returns beyond its cost. Okay, everybody's worried about, well, what are you going to get paid? Well, what I say to people all the time is that, you know, you get what you pay for. If you want fragmentation, you want your assets all over town. But if you're looking for happiness and confidence that you're on track, we spend a lot of money on software programs, et cetera, to facilitate what our clients need in order to, I guess, visualize that they're pretty close to where they need to be in order to meet their goals. But we all know that we live busy lives. We're consumed by work, family, finances, you know, paying bills, making mortgage payments. And then we start thinking, you know, maybe I need to start putting money away in my retirement accounts. And, you know, I think we're all quite well aware to live today is very expensive. Yeah. A lot of people are having a hard time keeping up.
8: Yeah, there's a lot of things to go over, too. Like, not only, you know, people are busy with their working life and family, kids, grandkids, but then to add on connecting things like investments, you know, how should I be invested? What investments do I need to be in? Should I not be in? Retirement, you know, am I on track? You know, how close am I to eventually exiting? Am I going to maintain my standard of living in retirement? When should I turn on Social Security? Taxes, insurance, estate planning, cash flow analysis. You know, there's a lot of things to go over.
9: Insurance, health, long-term care.
8: Yeah.
9: How do you protect your estate if there is an event? How do you title your assets? I mean, it's a multitude of things.
8: Yeah. So having someone in a team, not just someone, having a team to sit down with and go over all of these different categories in retirement and covering all these different topics that need to be covered is important. And a lot of the time, a lot of the folks who do end up self-managing, you know, they think that that's something that they want to do, is go into retirement and self-manage their portfolio. Eventually, you know, sometimes we see folks come in who are doing that and they're just sick of doing it. You know, they want to enjoy retirement. They want to lean on having a team of people to help them make these kinds of decisions so that they can go do their bucket list items that they've always wanted to do after retiring.
9: Well, I always say this, you know, the most important part of your financial plan is to protect your family with your, when you're young. So whether you're 25 or 35 and you ultimately decide to get married, you know, start having children, you got to make sure that there's adequate amounts of protection. So if something drastic happens, such as a death, a premature one, that your family's going to not suffer, they're going to be okay. They're going to be in a position that can, you know, keep the roof over their head, pay their bills. And I always say this over and over again. The most important part of an early financial plan is that do you have adequate life insurance? And I always say is that if you're young, buy term insurance, buy as much as you can possibly get, do 20 or 30 year level term, depending on your age. And once that's in place, then you could start filling out the rest of the plan. But that, to me, is the foundation. If you got a wife, you got two baby kids. I mean, we're on a plane going to Florida. We saw our contractor. He's got a little baby girl. He's got a little baby boy. He's got another baby on the way. He's got, you know, soon to have three kids. I'm assuming he's in his early 30s. So I'm hoping Justin has more than adequate amounts of insurance to protect his family should something happen to him, because he's a contractor. You know what I mean? You never know. But so when we talk about do you need a financial advisor, we're going to go through the different stages of financial planning. One of the things that I find over and over again is that you want to be able to work with someone. And I overemphasize this. We say this all the time through the retirement planning group. And what I'm going to mention is something that, you know, Dan Bouchard calls me a lot of times. This is, why don't you give clarity to the people what you're talking about? And what that is open architecture. And what that means in our business, in the investment banking business, financial planning, retirement planning, is that we don't own our own products, right? We go external to find the best in breed. We go to, you know, vendors that provide our clients with products such as mutual funds, insurance products, alternative products, that we choose to utilize them because they're best in breed, such as, even though we clear all of our business through Fidelity, we also have the ability to work with what investment banking firms, Chris?
8: All of them. Yeah, there's none that we don't really work with. If they work with RIAs, which most of them do,
9: right?
8: An RIA is just a registered investment advisory firm, which the Retirement Planning Group is, we work with any of the companies, you know, some as large as Fidelity and, you know, all the big names that, you know, and some as small as companies that are just getting into the space and releasing new ETFs and mutual funds. Mm-hmm. So we have all these conversations with all the different guys, and they either come into the office or we talk to them, you know, via a video conference call and get all a lot of different ideas.
9: Wow. That was quick. Katie, we're moving. We're going to be back after this quick break. We're talking about, should you hire a financial advisor? We'll be right back after this quick message.
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9: 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I'm back with my son, Christopher. We're talking about, do you need a financial advisor? There's been all sorts of studies by all the major investment banking firms. I'm not going to bore you with the data. But in essence, what it means is that if you work with a financial team, the chances of you having success are much higher than just trying to do it by yourself. And we're talking about open architecture, which we consistently talk about at the Retirement Planning Group. And basically what it is, it's the ability of Retirement Planning Group to offer clients non-proprietary products. We have nothing to gain by using any one particular investment, mutual fund, alternative product. We basically get paid the same no matter what it is because we are a fee-based platform for 95% of the business that we do. And when you work underneath the open architecture platform, you know, you can potentially have better results because we're out there basically looking for the most competitive products with the lowest amount of fees and the best track record as far as how have they done historically in good markets and bad markets. And that's really a lot of times, Chris, you've kind of focused in on that as far as don't tell me about this year. Tell me about what's happened in the last 5 or 10.
13: Yeah. As far as the investments, like a lot of the conversations I have with the wholesalers, you know, going over investments is, you know, what is your flagship product? You know, what is the ETF or mutual fund that you guys are really known for in the space and that you do well? So we hear about that, and then we hear about, you know, what other positions that they feel that they have a competitive advantage against what we're using internally. Mm-hmm. So, and a lot of what goes on behind the scenes too that not, you know, I think many people know, even our own clients, is that we send our portfolios out to get like almost graded against all these other companies. You know, when they come in, they're like, hey, if you want to send us your models, whether it's your income model, your 60-40 model, your more aggressive models, whatever it may be, we send them out to get, you know, a second opinion on where they think they have, you know, a competitive position for us to implement, or just areas in the market maybe we're not considering that, you know, maybe their company thinks highly of. So I think it's, you know, an extremely advantageous thing to be independent because, like you were saying earlier, we don't have to use, you know, if for whatever reason, and Fidelity has amazing products, but for whatever reason, if their products fall out of favor, we don't have to utilize them.
9: Right. And I think that's important. You know, if you go into XYZ Corporation, they're showing you XYZ products, whether it's an insurance company or it's a investment banking firm. I just found out one of the gurus, one of these ones that are on TV all the time, saying that they're wonderful and they do all this and they do all that. I didn't realize that they have their own proprietary products internally, which basically I consider to be double dipping because what they're doing is that they're not only charging you a fee, but there's also fees that are associated with managing assets. So you need to understand that. You know, it's easy to get blinded by marketing, the sizzle. But what you want to really do is get down and you want to look, find out where the fat is. You know, where are these people making money? over and above what they say they're charging you. And surprisingly, there's more of that than you think there is. And then you also want to find out, does the financial advisor charge you a flat fee, or are they charging you a fee that's going to be based off of performance? Which I'm flabbergasted that this is even allowed. Which you know more about this, Chris, than I do, as far as bonuses, if they hit certain numbers or
13: benchmarks
9: or whatever the hell it is.
13: Yeah, some firms, and it's honestly very, very popular in like hedge funds. You know, when you go down to the city and you're dealing with hedge funds where they offer performance incentives where they can charge an additional fee on top of how well their managed account did. So, you know, if they say, hey, if we ever have a year where we're up over 15% in your portfolio, 15 or 20 or 10, you know, it can be structured however they want it to.
9: So it's not based off of performance.
13: It's internal.
9: Surpassing returns of the S&P 500. It's a number that they're basically drawing a line in the sand.
13: They can, yeah, or they can base it on whatever they want. I mean, it's based on how the company is structured. So they can say, you know, if we're outpacing the S&P, whatever they want, really. It's just their fee structure for their company.
9: It's almost like a hedge fund.
13: Yeah, that's what I was saying. It's very popular in hedge funds in the city. So,
9: yeah,
13: just be aware of that. You know, so a lot of the people who come in, I think, from other firms, when we talk with them, you know, and we ask, okay, so what are you being charged at your current financial firm that you're working with? And they're like, you know what? I honestly don't even know. You know, that's not necessarily good. You should be aware of, you know, what you're paying for the services that they're providing, you know, whether it's through any firm. And yeah, just knowing where they're pulling their fee from, how they get paid by utilizing their services, because, you know, there's different ways that financial teams get revenue. Some of them are off the mutual funds or positions that they have, whether they're proprietary, you know, to the company, and they're saying, you know, this is how we get paid, by using the funds that we manage, or a fee-based platform, you know, like us, where it's a quarterly fee based on the assets within the account that we're managing. And then, you know, some of those other performance triggers where it's a, you know, an asset management fee as well, but then they have, you know, incentives where they get paid more if the performance of the account goes over a certain threshold. So just always knowing where you're at and how much your accounts are being fee is something that, and we try to be as open and transparent as possible about what our fee is, you know, how we get that off of the accounts, and, you know, how that gets broken down on a quarterly basis.
9: And what is the break point? That's important also. So our fee structure is that we charge a fee up to $2 million at 1%. Anything over $2 to $4 million, we charge 75 basis points. And then anything over $4 million, we charge 50 basis points. I don't think you're going to find a more competitive platform than what we have currently. And it starts from $1, day one. It's not laddered. So if you got $3 million, you're not charged 1%. For the first $2 million, we charge you 75 basis points from day one, dollar one. So always ask the firms or the financial team that you're working with, what is your fee structure, right? What is your fee structure? Understand it. Let them go through it based off of the assets that you've accumulated. Secondly, what is their capabilities? What are they actually doing for you? Are they just putting you in a model, shaking your hand and say, Mr. Apple and Mrs. Apple, this is a great meeting. I'll talk to you when you need to speak to me. Or are they going to have quarterly updates, semi-annual? I would say most of our clients do what? Semi-annual, Chris?
13: Yeah. Some people do, you know, semi-annual. Some people like quarterly. Some people like, you know, annually, only once a year. It just really depends on the client.
9: Yeah.
13: But if it were up to us, I would say semi-annual review appointments, you know, is something that I like to do.
9: Yeah.
13: At least twice a year.
9: And then interaction. How much client interaction do we have? I mean, we send email blasts weekly.
13: Yeah, we have the emails that go out weekly on just, you know, market updates and what's going on and current conditions. And then we do a 90-day no contact. So we're touching base with the clients every 90 days, just saying, hey, you know, how are things going? You know, do you need anything from us? You know, do you want to set up an appointment? Do you have any questions for the advisors that you're working with?
9: Did you win Powerball? Can you come in, please?
13: Yeah. Yeah.
9: It's only $850 million tonight.
13: Yeah, you buying your tickets?
9: I already got them.
13: I figured.
9: They're sitting on the dashboard of my car right next to Jesus.
13: As I bet they are for a lot of people out
9: there. Hey, Katie. Sitting on...

0: the dashboard of my car. I don't care if it rains or freezes.
1: You know, here we go with the singing.
2: You lost me. I'm sorry.
0: All right. But the bottom line gets down to is that don't be afraid to ask questions. It's your life savings. It's your golden goose. One of the things that I find, you know, not irritating, but I find it, I guess, laughable when people say to me is that, you know, I have no idea how my financial advisor is being compensated. I just had that happen in Florida. A doctor across the street came over and said, Dave, can I talk to you? And I said, yes. What's up, Dean? He goes, my wife and I are working with a financial advisor and we have no idea how we're paying this person. I said, well, bring your financial statements over and I'll tell you exactly. So he brought the statements over. I sat down, I looked at them, and I brought them back and I said, your financial advisor is basically charging you a fee, which is being debited from your account. He had no idea. He's a doctor. He works 24/7, 365. He does have time off. This is a guy that gets up every morning at 4 o'clock. He's in the office no later than 5 a.m. And he works a full day. He's just a very busy guy. He has a very successful practice. And I said, you know, don't be bashful. The next time you sit down with your financial advisor, make sure you understand what the fee structure is. Because in the statement, it told me how much they were charging, but I had no idea what the fee was, if you get my drift. And if I took the whole account, I don't think it was based off of the whole account. He was paying about 1.5%. But he also had some annuities that were long in his statement, meaning that I'm not too sure if they're charging on the annuities. Typically, they don't. So, as I said, each advisor that you have the ability to sit down with before you choose the team that you want to work with that best suits your individual needs, go through a vigorous vetting process. Don't be afraid to ask them questions because it's your money and you should not be bashful to say, how do you get paid? What's your platform? Are you open architecture? Are you working only with specific funds? Because even though they might say that they're open architecture, some of your broker dealers have limited amounts of funds that they deal with. I had this prior to opening my own RIA. And basically what that was is that I was working for a broker dealer that had about 350 funds that we could deal with. Now, that seems like a lot, but if you have a fund that you want to work with and they basically say they're not part of our selling agreement, you know what that means? Selling agreement typically means that the mutual fund company is paying to participate, right? Then it's for naught. So make sure.
1: That's a word.
0: What, buddy?
1: I said that's a word.
0: That's a big one, isn't it? Yeah. Not. For no, you know what that means?
1: No, not at all.
0: It's for no good.
1: No.
0: Yeah, just forget about it. Forget about it.
1: There you go.
0: Yeah. So, as I said, working with a financial team can be extremely beneficial for you. It's just a question, do you need help? Do you want help? And understand the landscape that's out there. When we come back, we're going to talk a little bit more about this. This is Retirement Ready. I'm Dave Kopeck. I'm here with my son, Chris Kopeck. We're going to come back and we'll talk more about how to find a financial team.
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4: 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The deadline for New York farmers and producers for tariff relief is quickly approaching.
5: The deadline to file applications to apply for the $30 million Agricultural Resiliency Against Tariffs program is this Tuesday. The program, first announced in Governor Hochul's 2026 State of the State Address, aims to help offset rising costs and market losses that farmers faced in 2025 because of the federal tariff policy. Applications are available at agriculture.ny.gov. 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
4: Testimony continued Friday in the trial of Luciano Fratellini, who was accused of killing his 9-year-old daughter and filed a false missing persons report that prompted an Amber Alert last July and a search around Ticonderoga. On Friday, the prosecution rested its case. There's still some question as to whether or not Fratellin will take the witness stand. Albany Mayor Dorsey Appleers, in partnership with CDPHP and Park Albany, announced continuing Arts in the City events.
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4: The annual Saratoga International Flavor Fest is ending after 10 years. Organizers say they are discontinuing the event, stating it's the right time to close this chapter. The event is held in the fall, but organizers say they won't hold the final event. I'm Paul DeCastro on News Radio 103.1 and 810 WGY.
7: The WGY AccuWeather forecast, a blend of sun and clouds, humid, a heavy thunderstorm this afternoon. That could bring some downpours, damaging wind, the high 87. A thunderstorm around this evening, otherwise partly cloudy tonight, low 68. Partly sunny, humid day tomorrow, the high at 85. Hazy sun, a thunderstorm on Monday, by Monday afternoon, 84. From the WGY Weather Center, I'm Steve Williams.
0: All right, we are back on this kind of hazy, warm Saturday in upstate New York. If you're listening outside the 518, because we have a lot of listeners throughout the United States, welcome. This is Retirement Ready, topic specific. We're one of the top shows for downloads right now, podcast, through the iHeartRadio platform, which we're very proud of. And because of that, we try to keep it generic. We don't try to talk about specific investments. We try to talk about it as, matter of fact, we will not talk about specific investments because there's a thing called compliance in our business. So we want to make sure that we're doing it properly. So now we started talking about, do you need a financial advisor? And I'm in the camp that I think everyone should have someone as a sounding board. Whether it's a fee-based advisor, such as us, whether it's a pay-as-you-go advisor, those are out there now. Whether it's advisor that charges commissions, not adverse to that either. Because we live in a society today. We are over-monitored. And when I say that, it's an understatement. There is compliance that we have to do as a financial organization that is page upon page. It's a standard that I embrace because it puts you first, right? You hear the screaming monkeys say that we're a fiduciary. Well, everybody's a fiduciary, folks, in this business today. And when I say that, even a commission-based advisor has to have suitability, right? You just can't manage people's assets the way that you want to manage them. So there's the fiduciary standard under my platform, being a registered investment advisor, right? Where I'm Dave Kopeck, because I'm the shareholder of RPG. I'm legally bound, and my financial advisors that work with us, to put your best interests first ahead of my own at all times. At all times. And that's the way it should be anyway. So we are a fee-only compensation for about 95% of our business. The fees are paid directly by you. We typically have them debited from your brokerage account. And the bottom line gets down to, we try to not only maximize maximize the return for you by having very competitive fees, but also a low cost structure with the assets that we've incorporated into our platform. What would you say is our average now? Ballpark.
1: As far as what?
0: Fees. As far as the cost of the funds.
1: It really depends on the model that we're getting into. Yeah. You know, the income model that has more bonds, we still use a lot of mutual funds on the bond side because I think the active management makes more sense mm-hmm. on the bond side.
0: To tactically move?
1: Just, yeah, in situations like 2022 or just any year. I mean, these mutual funds on the bond side seem to consistently outperform something like the AGG. So it really just depends on the model. The ones that are more equity focused were more ETF heavy, so the expense ratio is going to be a lot lower than ones that are more geared towards the bonds. But overall, it's pretty cost effective. We have access to institutional share classes, which, you know, to the everyday investor who's just going and opening an account on their own, they would have access to A share classes. And this is just, you know, how they title, I guess, these mutual funds. You know, there's different share classes that are available to investors. But because we are an RIA firm, we have access to iShare classes, which are the cheapest to hold for investors. So that alone is a value add of working with a financial team, is that the mutual funds or investments that you are going to own is cheaper than what you would get independently.
0: So I'm going to ask you some basic questions and see what your response is and see if I agree or disagree. How's that sound?
1: All right. Let's hear your questions.
0: Ready to rock and roll?
1: Sure.
0: Okay. So I'm Joe Blow from River City.
1: Yep.
0: And I just came into RPG.
1: Welcome.
0: Good to be here. Good to be anywhere.
1: Yeah.
0: So here are some questions, basic ones that I think the listeners should know what we would ask with our experience. Because Joe Blow has a lot of experience being in the banking industry. Let's say I was a banker. I'm not in the investment advisory business, but I was a banker. Loans.
1: Okay.
0: So he comes in and he says, Chris, are you a fiduciary 100% of the time?
1: Yeah, anybody who has a license has to be a fiduciary 100% of the time when acting with other
0: people's money.
1: People's money, yeah.
0: So, okay. So how are you paid? And do you receive any commissions?
1: We're paid through the investment advisory firm on a quarterly basis through our asset management fee, where we charge no more than 1%. So it's 0.25% at the beginning of every quarter. On the accounts that we manage, that's,
0: you know, that's the worst case scenario, right?
1: Yeah, that's the highest fee that you're going to be paid to us. And then if we do something on the annuity side of our business or insurance side, then that's where the companies who we utilize their product, they pay us a commission.
0: Right. So if you had to say the retirement planning group, what is our overall, if I said to you, what's our primary investment philosophy for retirees?
1: What is our primary investment philosophy? I think we focus a lot on the income distribution planning side of investing. You know, a very popular model that we manage is the income model, mm-hmm. which is geared towards kicking out consistent dividends on a monthly basis to clients. But once again, as far as investment philosophy, I think it's really catered to what the client's looking to accomplish because we build out internal models for every type of risk tolerance.
0: So if I have specific goals for my retirement, paying down debt, general investing, legacy, mm-hmm. I want to deal with long-term care because I know that that's an issue that's top of mind for a lot of my peers. Is that something that you can deal with?
1: Yeah, of course.
0: Okay.
1: We would set up an income distribution plan based on your expense level and what you need, and then based on what you want to do with the money. You know, if you have multiple different accounts, the the questions that we would then ask the client is, you know, what accounts do you have? How are they set up? You know, do you have a brokerage account? Do you have an IRA account? Mm-hmm. Or do you have Roth money? Do you have assets that are growing tax-free? Because then the philosophy for those accounts, the Roth IRAs, because typically what we see is Roths are a little, they're smaller than the rollover IRAs that came out of a qualified retirement plan, whether it be a 401k, 403b, whatever you're contributing to through work, then that's usually the large nest egg amount of money that people are going to be pulling from. But if they have Roth accounts and tax-free money, then that's where we would emphasize, if you are a growth-oriented investor, take your equity exposure or put your growth assets in the Roth IRA, mm-hmm. because they're going to grow tax-free. So, and once again, it depends on obviously how aggressive the client wants to be. But in most of our portfolios, we have some ties to the equity market, whether it's through value equities, covered call writing strategies. So if you're going to take any type of equity exposure, we would say it's best suited for the Roth IRA because that money will grow tax-free.
0: So at RPG, do you guys prefer in-person, face-to-face meetings? Or with the new technology today, virtual seems to be, you know, a trend in the financial services business. What solution would you have for a future client? Combination of both, or do you have a preference?
1: I'd say a combination of both usually is great for quick calls and quick questions that folks have. If they want to hop on like a Teams call, you know, that's usually easy for us to resolve and have any questions answered quickly. If time is of the essence, in person is obviously our top preference. You know, we love obviously getting to sit down across the table from folks and show them, you know, different things on our end as far as e-money and nitrogen, showing them, you know, their projection, their forecast on retirement through cash flow analysis, you know, going over taxes and tax questions that they have. It's just a lot easier to go over all this information in person, I think. But ultimately now with Teams and video conference calls, it's become very easy to share the same information right on the computer as well.
0: All right. And then, of course, you know, those are my questions for the day.
1: That's all you got?
0: Yeah, that, you did good. I'll give you an A+.
1: Wow.
0: You mesmerized me with your talent.
1: Very nice.
0: But the bottom line is that you can also go to FINRA, FINRA, broker check, to do a background check on the individual or the firm that you're considering. I think that it's a great way for you to basically see if there's there been any discrepancies, has there been any litigation. Background checks, I think, are important. You know, you want to make sure that the advisor or their firm has not gotten their toes in, you know, hot water. Has there been any past regulatory actions or complaints? You know, we live in a society today where it's easy to get into a situation where you could possibly get into, you know, what I call muddy water with a client. That's why we document so much. I think that's important, too. We can talk a little bit about that. But why we document every single conversation that we have with clients, just to make sure that everybody's on the same page. 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
0: All right, we are back on this topic-specific program. And we always welcome your phone calls. I've got a good friend of mine that's calling me, and I was talking about his neighborhood the other day when I was having a refreshment with my wife in Tampa at the Hyatt. Bobby, how are you?
10: I'm good, but I'm not in Tampa.
0: Where the hell are you now? I know you're not in Tampa, but I was talking about St. Augustine.
10: Okay.
0: I was actually talking about Flagler Beach.
10: Okay.
0: One of my favorite spots.
10: It's a little bit south of here, but that's okay.
0: That's all right. I know where it is.
10: Anyway.
0: When I leave your house, I always stop at Flagler just for the view.
10: Okay. That sounds good.
0: What's going on?
10: I don't know if I'm getting off topic or not, but I'm getting confused about Irma.
0: Yep.
10: You were talking about the show a couple weeks ago, and I replayed it, and I'm confused as hell. And I called the office, and somebody was going to get back to me, but because of the hours I'm keeping, I can't play phone tag with you guys. Is this something I should be concerned about?
0: Well, everybody should be concerned about based off of income and distributions that push you into bracket creep. So are you concerned about, Bobby? Are you?
10: Well, because when I listen to it, I'm looking at all the incomes coming in.
0: Yeah.
10: And, you know, I'm one of these people now. I'm making more money in retirement than when I was working.
0: And you must be working with Retirement Planning Group, right?
10: Yeah, I must be, yes. Absolutely. And yet my wife is scared to death that we're going to run out of money. I can't convince her that we're okay.
0: I'll come down and straighten her out.
10: So, Yeah, please do.
0: I will.
1: As far as Irma, Bob, the married filing jointly number is once you're going to see those Medicare premium charges go up. So it's for your Part B, and there's also an additional one for Part D too. It's just a surcharge based on how much income, and it's 2 years down the line you'll see the change. But for married filing jointly, it starts to come into effect. Anything above $218,000 of income.
10: Okay, so I'm not there yet.
1: But as you go in, it's a tiered structure then. So tier one would be, you know, your Part B monthly premium would jump, I don't know, let's say $100, you know, whatever you're paying right now. Then tier two, it would go up even more, tier three, tier four, tier five. So it would keep tiering itself up, you know, based on those income flows each year.
10: Okay. And the fact that I'm a state employee has nothing to do with that, because I know my Medicare gets paid through that somehow. Any comment on that?
0: That's a good question, Bobby.
1: Yeah, it could affect it.
0: No, that's a good question. Okay. I really don't know. I'm not going to BS you.
1: As far as Irma?
0: Yeah, I'm not too sure how the state handles that. I'm assuming that they they have it in black and white that they pay for your Medicare sup, right?
10: I believe so, yeah.
0: Yeah.

0: I believe. I mean, I run into so many people that are wrestling with Medicare up, down, and all around.
1: Yeah.
0: And some of them are in a bad position, but they won't do anything about it.
1: Yeah.
0: They're just afraid of change. So I just got to look after myself and my wife. So.
1: Well, what I would say to you is that, you know, Jeremy that just joined us from Goldman Sachs is very analytical. What I would say is call the office and schedule a time, Bob, rather than just trying to hit or miss. Because we're so damn busy. You know what I mean? It's better if we schedule a time rather than just try to play telephone tag.
0: Okay.
1: So call the office on Monday, and what we'll do is we'll schedule a time. I'll participate because this is interesting to me, too, because we have so many state retirees. But here's my question to you.
0: Okay.
1: What happened about the generator?
0: Oh, the Generac? Well,
1: yeah.
0: That's kind of blown. Most of that's blown over.
1: It has.
0: We just have a couple neighbors we don't speak to anymore. That's all.
1: Well, that's good then.
0: That's and
1: good.
0: Then down the road came the septic tank. So we replaced the septic tank.
1: Yeah.
0: So we had to finance that, but we're handling it very well. But my wife is scared to death. You know, she says, "Oh, you can't stop working until it's paid off." And it's like, any day, I'm going to have enough. I'm going to walk out.
1: Well, your wife, you have your wife call me because, you know, we do this dance pretty frequently as far as her concerns. She's not,
0: okay.
1: Bobby, she's not going to run out of money and she's going to be fine. So,
0: okay. Well, but, I'll see if I can get her to call you.
1: Yeah, have her call me. I'll be down to see you soon. I usually try to see you once a year up there. But I was just down there last week. But I'm going back. I'm going back in a couple of weeks. Maybe I can fit in to come up and say hi to you.
0: All right.
1: Listen, God bless. Give my best to your beautiful wife. And call the office on Monday and schedule a time.
0: Sounds good.
1: Thanks, buddy. God bless.
0: Thank you. You too.
1: There's a guy that started with me about 30 years ago.
2: Yeah. No, that was a good question. I mean, yeah, Irma is definitely a topic of conversation we've been having a lot.
1: Not only is it a topic of conversation, but he had a good point.
2: Because of his state pension.
1: Yeah.
2: So
1: any increase in...
2: I know that Irma is based on your modified adjusted gross income.
1: Mm-hmm.
2: So on his federal tax return, it may be advantageous when he calls in if we could see his taxes from 2025 so we can look at. Yeah.
1: He's still listening. Bobby, make sure you make a note of that. Bottom line gets down to is that healthcare. I talked with a woman on the plane yesterday. She's a Verizon retiree. And she's paying $230 a month for healthcare in retirement. And I said she should be dancing in the street because for a lot of people, I'm paying $1,900 a month right now. A lot of that has to do with your sister, Michaela, because she's still a college student. She's under the age of 26, and we need the full family plan. Even though your mother has coverage through her retirement through the school district, but she still has out-of-pocket expenses too because she didn't work there long enough in order for her to get coverage for myself. But healthcare is a giddy-up for a lot of people. It bridges a lot of individuals, meaning it blockades people. When I say bridges, it blockades people, stops them from retiring until they can get over the hump. So if you're thinking about retiring and you're contemplating it and you're pre-65, you better sit down and get some numbers as far as what it's going to cost. We almost have to say goodbye here, Chris. So the bottom line gets down to is that do you need a financial advisor? How do you find a team? What would you do? If you're looking to find a team, someone to work with in the future, you know, which could possibly be for 10, 15, 20, 30 years, what do you do?
2: Well, yeah, I would try and find a team that is a fee-based platform. So they're incentivized for the accounts and investments to do well because as their accounts tend to grow, they do better when you do better. So they're incentivized to have good investment models and structure their investments.

0: all of these products, we don't have anything internally that's proprietary to the clients. So I'd be looking for that. And then obviously someone that you can, you feel comfortable with, you trust, and you can get along with for a long period of time.
1: You want to hear what my helpful tip is?
0: What's your helpful tip?
1: When you look at the team that you're working with, make sure there's some young bucks in the team.
2: Yeah, that too.
1: Because you want to make sure that the people that are going to be there in order to facilitate the plan that you're implementing will be there longer than you. Meaning that you're going to die, and hopefully your team is going to be in place to help the beneficiaries, the spouse, you know, where the money's ultimately going to go, the plan's going to be implemented, and it's not going to be bumping down the road because there's no succession plan. You like that?
0: Yeah. No, I think that's definitely a good point to have, you know, okay. Multi-generational planning, so you can not only plan while the money's in your estate, but, yep, you know, down the road for eventually when it transfers.
1: All right. If we can be of assistance, call us, 888-580-1919. That's 888-580-1919. This has been Retirement Ready. I'm Dave Kopeck. I'm here with my son, Christopher William. God bless. See you next week.

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4: AG. I'm Paul Stevens, Fox News. The Senate overnight confirming Todd Blanche as the nation's new Attorney General. Fox's Madeline Rivera.
5: The Senate is leaving town for August recess with 2 major items off their checklist. One of the big ones, Acting Attorney General Todd Blanche, whose nomination once appeared to be doomed, is set to take the helm as the country's top law enforcement official. His narrow confirmation comes after Senator Bill Cassidy backed him, and it was a key vote after Republicans Susan Collins and Lisa Murkowski sided with Democrats to oppose him.
6: On this vote, the yeas are 50, the nays are 49. The nomination is confirmed.
5: Blanche is reacting, saying, "I am deeply honored by the trust and confidence President Trump has placed in me to lead the Department of Justice as our great nation's 88th Attorney General."
4: And the Senate also advancing a bipartisan interim spending bill. That bill has to be reconciled with a House bill. The U.S. and Iran may be nearing an agreement to reopen the Strait of Hormuz, even as Washington intensifies its pressure on Tehran. Vice President J.D. Vance elaborates on that on Fox's Saturday in America.
7: We've destroyed their nuclear program. We've destroyed their conventional military. We've radically reduced their, what you might call their asymmetric military abilities. And right now we're trying to see if they're willing to make the kind of long-term changes that would be necessary to have a better relationship with the United States. And if not, that's fine too.
4: The president also insisting Iran will not be allowed to ever have a nuclear weapon. The Pentagon revoking former U.S. Air Force Secretary Frank Kendall's eligibility to access some classified

0: info and barring him also from holding any sensitive position. They do this alleging yesterday that he disclosed some sensitive information about that new Qatari-gifted Air Force One. 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
9: The WTY AccuWeather forecast, sun and clouds, a humid afternoon. Heavy thunderstorm in the area could give us some damaging wind, a high 87. Thunderstorm in the area this evening, otherwise partly cloudy tonight, low 68. Partly sunny, humidity tomorrow, the high 85. Hazy sun, thunderstorm on Monday, high Monday at 84. From the WGY Weather Center, I'm Steve Williams.
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0: Hey, broadcasting live from Denver, Colorado. It's the weekend with Michael Brown. Glad to have you joining the program today. 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And if you're on social media, if you are already on X, Facebook, or Instagram, or if you're not, go follow me. Those are all generally at Michael D. Brown, at Michael D. Brown. All right, let's get started. I want to talk to you today about a burrito. Yeah, burritos. Let's just talk about burritos. Now, I'm aware of how that sounds, so just give me a little bit, and I think you'll agree that this discussion is probably worth it. I should say up front that I've got some experience with this particular phenomenon. There was a period in my life when the entire country was having a very loud argument on TV at high volume, incredibly high volume, about a subject that I was standing right in the middle of. And what I learned from that experience, and I learned it, you know, kind of the hard way, is that when a nation starts having an argument, when we as a nation get into an argument, the argument that you're having and the argument that actually matters are probably two entirely different arguments. They're not even the same time zone. I'm not even sure they're in the same galaxy. Well, that is what happened this week. I wrote about it, but I want to talk about it for a little bit. For about 48 hours, the people on the right, conservatives, Republicans, libertarians, you know, everybody that you and I would look at and say, yeah, you're on kind of our side of the political spectrum. All of those people conducted a full-scale public brawl over the price of a burrito. Literally, that's what they were talking about, which means, in my opinion, go back to their, you know, when everybody gets in an argument, there's the argument that they're having and the argument that they're missing, two different arguments. And I think this stupid discussion about the burrito, which included the Vice President of the United States of America, was completely wrong. They were missing the point entirely. Now, before I tell you how I got it started, I want to lay out a little bit of a premise so you'll kind of understand how this applies to, or even why I'm even talking about this. We're coming up on the midterms. We're what, 90 days or less than 90 days away from the midterm elections? And Republicans, once again, are going to shoot themselves in the foot. Now, because of the nomination of Abdul al-Sayed in Michigan, I think our chances of winning Michigan are probably better than they were prior to that. I think Mike Rogers can actually win up in Michigan. And I think, depending on what happens with the war in Iran, the price of gas, well, maybe it'll stabilize, maybe it'll drop a little bit. I've been watching West Texas International and Brent, and both of those indices have kind of been bouncing around. Not on a trend line up, not on a trend line down, just kind of bouncing around. But the key word that the Democrats have kind of latched onto is affordability. And I think affordability is a real thing. I think it affects everyone. I don't care whether you're Elon Musk or you're Michael Brown or you're a guy that is currently unemployed. It affects everyone. And I think in this whole discussion about the burrito, it's a great example of how we do not know how to talk about economics. We do not know how to address the issues forthrightly that are in front of us. And because we are incapable of discussing economics and giving examples in layman's terms, people that are on the other side of the aisle, the Democrats, Socialists of America, the Marxists, the Communists that are winning up and down the ballot all across the country, blue states, and in a few little places that are purple states, I think this is the reason they're winning. So let's go back to the burrito. Here's how it started. Monday, the commentator Matt Walsh, he's on X, he's all over the place, he has a regular show online, the Matt Walsh blog. He posted a very simple statement that grocery prices are out of control, that grocery prices are still climbing, and that this issue ought to be, pardon me, the number one priority of every elected official in the country, because it is one of the reasons that, as I pointed out, socialism keeps finding new customers. And they are. Everybody that has, you know, a kid in high school or junior high or maybe starting a freshman in college, or hell's bells, maybe they're in graduate school, I don't know. But everybody that I've talked to, at least in my sphere of influence, are very worried about how generations behind us are hearing that warm clarion call of socialism and free this and free that. And, you know, Medicare for all sounds so good, right? Because we're not countering that appropriately. That's why socialism keeps winning. That's why they keep getting new recruits. So that's how it started. The fight started when Matt Walsh posted something that I think we can all agree on. Grocery prices are out of control. Grocery prices are still going up. And this ought to be the number one priority of every elected official, not just at the federal level, but at the state level, at your local level, everywhere. People ought to be looking at everything that we are doing that causes prices to increase, that makes things unaffordable, and say, what could we do better to explain or actually do something to start leveling those prices off or bringing them down? Then, Andrew Colvett, he works for Turning Point USA. He quoted Matt Walsh and then added a line that he had gotten from some college student he had been talking to. And this kid's entire economic analysis was 7 words long. A burrito should not cost 20 bucks. And that's when the fight really started. Because then Mark Thiessen of the Washington Post, you've seen Mark Thiessen a bazillion times on Fox News. He's usually on one of the panels. He's one of the talking heads. Mark Thiessen worked in D.C. Well, he still works in D.C. I know Mark Thiessen. But he fired back 4 words that by now have been read by several million people. His response was to the college kid that said, well, you know, burritos shouldn't cost 20 bucks. I shouldn't be paying 20 bucks for a burrito. His response to that was, cry me a river. The burritos in the college cafeteria, he said, are included in your meal plan. And then Ben Shapiro from the Daily Wire, he gets in on it. He followed with this version of the same thing. He said, if you are paying $20 for a burrito and you're not independently wealthy, then you must be doing everything wrong. You must be living life the wrong way. And then it starts to log roll, starts to snowball. Then Congressman Dan Crenshaw from Texas told the kid, stop whining, get a job, eat ramen, you know, and get 4 more roommates like the rest of us did when we were in college. And then the vice president of the United States showed up in this fight going on online. He made a fat joke about Mark Thiessen, which is where the whole thing left the rails entirely. So let us do something in that nobody in that argument bothered to do. Nobody did it. I like to do this. Let's check the number. Is a burrito $20? But don't think that this is all I'm going to talk about, because buried within those numbers are things that we need to be addressing that we are not. It's the Weekend with Michael Brown. Text lines open. If you like what we do on the weekend, you'd probably like the weekday program. That's really easy to listen to. On your iHeart app, search for a station in Denver with the letters KOA, KOA. It's at 850 AM, 94.1 FM. 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Now, let's check the numbers. I'll be right back.
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Welcome back to the Weekend with Michael Brown. I was just reading a text message, kind of get a kick out of. David down in Georgia writes, Uber number 5687, so glad I'm not on social media and I'm missing all of this. Well, that's why you tune in here, so I can tell you all the bullcrap that goes on social media. Because even though this was a fight on social media, remember the point of this entire story that I'm doing is, including the Vice President of the United States, all of these so-called muckety-mucks, all of these people, you know, like Mark Thiessen and Matt Walsh and, you know, Ben Shapiro and Congressman Crenshaw, you know, they're all the people that are, you know, they're all over TV and they're all the go-to people. And they miss it entirely. I'd like to say they're just all stupid. Because they're engaged in a fight and not really paying attention to what they're even talking about. So, as I said, let's do the numbers. The $20 burrito. So, a chicken burrito at Chipotle averages $9.79. That's not an estimate. That is an aggregate menu pricing across more than 3,600 American locations as of this month. The cheapest one that you can find in the country is in Lawrence, Kansas, $8.30. The most expensive is, no surprise here, in the Bronx in New York, at $12.10. Funny, the Taco Bell, about half a mile from this studio, will hand you a burrito for under $4. So Thiessen is right. A burrito does cost about $20. Now, I suspect that a lot of you listening right now would agree with him. And I want to say clearly that you have earned the right to that opinion if you have been somewhere and you've walked in

0: And you paid $20 for a burrito. Most of you, however, have built something in your life. A career, a family, a business, whatever it is. A lot of you did it on nothing, too. I would guess there are people that are in this audience that ran a business for a year and you never took a paycheck, who maybe took out a second mortgage on the house just to make payroll, who did eat a great deal of something maybe even worse than ramen while you were doing all of that, while you were building something. Nobody handed you the soft landing. Nobody gave you the easy path. So when you hear that a 20-year-old is bitching about a burrito is too expensive, I think the reaction among many people is automatic, and I don't think it's unreasonable.
1: Well, I got by on eating ramen.
0: So I'm not about to sit here and tell you that your instinct is wrong. I'm going to tell you the arithmetic, the math has changed, and that you of all people, those who have built something, you're actually in a position to see this of what I'm going to talk about because it changed on your side of that burrito, of that Chipotle counter first. Let me give you the receipt. Nobody eats a naked burrito standing out in a parking lot. Add guacamole, and that's another $2.50 to $3. Then you add chips, and then you add a drink. Chipotle's own catering math prices one person's meal, a burrito plus chips plus a drink, at $13 to $16 a head. But now, let's order the burrito the way that a 20-year-old actually orders food in 2026. They pick up this thing that you can't see that I'm waving at the microphone, which is my phone. That's how they order. So what happens? The restaurant raises its menu price 10 to 25% on the delivery app that the kid is using to order his burrito. And then on top of that markup, there is the delivery fee. Then there's a service fee, another 10 to 15%, and then there's a tip. There are studies that measure the entire stack that find fast food delivery totals landing 69 to 92% above what's on the menu price. There's even one study that priced an order at $36.95 inside the restaurant and $63.21 on DoorDash. So the $10 burrito, $20 at the door, at your front door. Oh, yeah, you could go to the counter and get it for 10 bucks. But that's not how kids order it. They order it off their phone, Uber Eats or DoorDash, or somebody brings it to their door, and now it's 20 bucks. Not occasionally. That's just routine for them. So in this argument about how much a burrito costs, which side is lying? Neither. Because Mark Thiessen is quoting the menu price, the sticker price. The kid is quoting the receipt that he gets when he picks up the burrito at his front door. Now, here's where I want to bring this to this audience in particular, rather than to a room full of economists. Every columnist arguing about the menu price of a burrito this week, they were looking at the wrong side of that transaction. You are not, because you have spent careers on the other side of the transaction. So you already know why that restaurant raised its price on the app. It wasn't greed. It was survival, because the delivery platforms charge that restaurant a commission of anywhere between 15 and 30% of the original ticket price, depending on the tier that they buy. So the average independent restaurant in this country running a net margin of 3 to 5%. Yeah, when the order comes in, the burrito is ordered, the margin on that burrito is 3 to 5%. But now you've got the commission that the app charges the restaurant to take that burrito to the kid's front door. You run those two numbers against each other, and the conclusion is obvious. At in-store prices, one delivery order could wipe out the entire profit on that one plate and just keep on going. So the operator, the restaurant owner, raises the app price not to make money, but to get back to just even. And the customer, who doesn't understand any of this going on, concludes that, well, everybody's just gouging me. That, I think that's the whole story right there in one sentence. The customer who does not understand all of the fees and the everything, all the commissions and everything else, concludes that, well, Chipotle's gouging me. There you have it, the whole story in one line item. And you have a version of it in your own business. Maybe it's the credit card processing fee. Maybe it's the freight surcharge from one of your vendors. Maybe it's the comp premium. Maybe it's the lease escalator in your lease agreement. Or maybe it's the compliance line from some state local government that did not even exist 8 years ago. You know exactly what it costs to deliver your thing, your product to a customer. And you know that almost none of that cost is the thing itself. Well, the customer doesn't know any of that. Because I think too many people in this country are economically illiterate. And this week, a lot of whom I consider to be very smart people responded to a kid who did not know by telling him he was just lazy. So here's a number that I think might settle it. A fair question at this point. Do you think the kid is soft by complaining and bitching about a $20 burrito? Now, before you answer it, let me answer it with data instead of contempt for the kid that's just learned through our society to order the burrito online. Okay? Let's do that. Don't blame the kid yet, even though that's the natural reaction. Oh, you're just too lazy. It's just easier to order, you know, Uber Eats. Really? Let's look at the numbers behind everything that the kid does not understand and that I don't think that many politicians understand either. I'll be right back.
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8: News on Angelo Bavaro. Vice President J.D. Vance says the U.S. is currently in the, quote, middle of the game when it comes to resolving the war against Iran.
9: We've destroyed their nuclear program. We've destroyed their conventional military. We've radically reduced their, what you might call their asymmetric military abilities. And right now we're trying to see if they're willing to make the kind of long-term changes that would be necessary to have a better relationship with the United States.
8: The VP on Fox's Saturday in America, a spokesperson for Iran's IRGC, meanwhile claims today the Strait of Hormuz will only reopen if the U.S. accepts Iran's terms. The Senate approving Todd Blanche as Attorney General.
10: The yeas are 50, the nays are 49.
8: Republican holdout Senator Bill Cassidy voted yes. GOP Senators Suzanne Collins and Lisa Murkowski joined Democrats in opposition. 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
11: The WGY AccuWeather forecast, a blend of sun and clouds, humid, a heavy thunderstorm this afternoon. That could bring some downpours, damaging wind, the high 87. A thunderstorm around this evening, otherwise partly cloudy tonight, low 68. Partly sunny, humid day tomorrow, the high at 85. Hazy sun, a thunderstorm on Monday, high Monday afternoon, 84. From the WGY Weather Center, I'm Steve Williams.
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0: Welcome back to Weekend with Michael Brown. 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The Situation with Michael Brown. Once you find that, hit that subscribe button, leave us a 5-star review, and then it will automatically download to your phone or however, wherever you download your podcast. It'll automatically download all 5 days of the weekday program and the weekend program. So get that subscription done today. On the text line, Goober number 5919 wrote, I find it hilarious that young, able people expect fast food to be delivered to their door. Get the heck over there and buy it yourself. Let's don't blame the kid yet. While that might be kind of the typical get off my yard kind of reaction to the kid, let's don't do that. Let's instead look at the numbers behind it, because that's similar to the fight that they were having on X, and everybody missed the entire point. And the other reason I would say don't blame the kid is that's the world he's been taught. That's the world he grew up in. That's not the world that you and I grew up in. It's the world that he grew up in. And no one has ever explained to him what I'm explaining in this discussion. Just go back to the cost of the burrito itself. The kid doesn't understand there's a commission. He doesn't understand the regulatory fees. He doesn't understand anything about the overhead. He doesn't understand any of that. All he knows is he's been taught, hey, go buy a $1,500 iPhone and then put an app on there and magically they'll bring it to the door. And then he has sticker shock when it shows up and the $10 burrito he ordered now costs him $20. And yes, he's bitching about it. And yes, it's easy to blame the kid. I'm begging you for a moment, put that aside. Because I want to talk about what's really going on here that everybody's missing. So I asked before the break, is the kid soft? And I said, no, before we answer that, let's think about the data and let's not think about contempt for the kid. All right, here we go. June inflation came in at 3.5% year over year. Now, that sounds almost respectable. And if I just stopped right there, you might conclude that the kid's complaining is unearned. But let's keep going. Energy is up 15.7% over the past 12 months. Gasoline is up nearly 27%. Airfare is up 26.5%. Shelter up 3.3%. Eating out 3.4%. And then there is this. Real average hourly earnings, meaning what an American paycheck actually buys after you strip inflation out of it, Average hourly earnings are down about 0.1% between January 21 to January of this year. 5 years, pretty much flatlined, net zero. So it's not a recession, and it's not an economic collapse. It is actually something that is worse than that. It's more corrosive than that, because it's 5 years of somebody doing everything they were told to do and still ending up precisely where they started, not making any headway whatsoever. In April, inflation outran wages for the first time since 2023. Over the year ending this past June, wages beat inflation nationally by about 0.3 points, which does sound kind of like progress until you look at the map and discover that real wages went backwards in 45 states and the District of Columbia. And then the Urban Institute last month surveyed 7,500 working age adults. 63% of these working age adults had put groceries on a credit card in the past year. About 1 in 5 carried that balance and only made minimum payments. Nearly 9% could not reliably even make the minimum payment, and that's up from 7.1% 3 years ago. Almost 1 in 10 used buy now, pay later financing to buy food. And a third of those people missed a payment. 1 in 5 drew down long-term savings. the emergency money just to eat. Now, I want to be blunt about who those people are, because I think in this room, this audience, that matters. They're your customers. And a good number of our customers are our employees. And then there's one piece of this that Washington has never been able to explain, but it's not complicated. Inflation, listen closely. Inflation is a rate. The grocery bill is just the level. What do I mean? When the inflation rate comes down, prices do not come down. Instead, they just quit climbing as fast. Groceries in this country are up roughly 32%, a third over 5 years. Announcing that the rate has cooled to 3.5% inflation, that's like telling a man that's treading water, well, don't worry, the tide is now rising more slowly. Yeah, but I'm still treading water. And no household in this country ever compares this month to last month. People compare right now to the last time they felt comfortable, where they didn't feel the squeeze. And I think for most people, that was probably somewhere around 2019 before the pandemic. Every economist in this country will tell you that is analytically sloppy. Every economist in this country is also missing the point, because voters are not there writing a thesis. They are remembering. They remember before all this other crap happened. So break down the cumulative inflation since March of 2020. Roughly half of that is housing. Another quarter is services. That doesn't count food, energy, or housing. Core goods account for about 13%. Food about 16%. So the affordability crisis is a housing crisis, and wrapped around that is the food. Even inside the food number, the split is instructive. Groceries are up 2.7%. over the year. Restaurants 3.4. Full service restaurants 3.7. Since January of last year, groceries have risen about 3.2%, while eating out has risen nearly twice that. Now, the difference is not corn and it's not beef. Ingredients are actually the cheap part of whether you're buying groceries or you're eating out. Ground beef runs about $6.83 a pound. 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Sour cream, under $2. An avocado at Walmart, maybe 87 cents. You could feed a family of four for roughly what one delivered burrito costs. But we can't just talk about the raw ingredients, because everything above that raw ingredient cost are things that nobody pays attention to. The labor costs, the rent costs, the energy costs, and of course, the regulatory cost. Which means this, that when that kid complains about the price of his burrito, what he is actually complaining about, but doesn't realize it, is he's complaining about a commercial lease, a minimum wage schedule, a utility bill, a diesel invoice. He's complaining about our cost structures. He just does not have a vocabulary for it. He doesn't know how to understand it. Nobody's ever taught him this. And nobody that was arguing this stuff on social media ever gave him that education. And I want to do one more piece of evidence. And this one is for you specifically, because it is a strategy story, and I think you'll recognize it instantaneously. Chipotle's chief executive, the burrito we started talking about, their CEO told investors earlier this week that roughly 60% of Chipotle's core customers now earn more than $100,000 a year. So he said that is precisely why Chipotle felt comfortable imposing another price increase for 2026, even while lower income customers were visibly and obviously pulling back. Now, you got to be cautious here, because I am not telling you that there's a scandal here. It's not. That is competent segmentation by the CEO of Chipotle. That is his management team reading their own data correctly and then repositioning toward the customer who's actually going to walk through the door and pay. Every one of you has a version of that in your own business. So I don't want a single politician anywhere trying to decide how much you should charge for your service or your product, or for that matter, anywhere near what Chipotle decides they're going to charge for a burrito. But understand what that proves. The 20-year-old that's complaining about a $20 burrito is not imagining that he is being priced out. He is being priced out on purpose, at least by Chipotle. It's their business strategy, announced on a public call to their shareholders. He was, in essence, invited to leave the restaurant and go to Taco Bell, where you can buy the burrito for $4. So when these idiots in Washington tell the kid that he is doing life wrong, the kid has a really good answer. He did everything right. It is the menu. It is the cost on the menu and everything behind that cost that the kid's never been taught about. That's what moved, and the kid didn't even realize it. So I want to tell you where I come out on the $20 burrito. I'll be right back.
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0: Welcome back to Weekend with Michael Brown. So all these yahoos, these muckety mucks that everybody turns to on their TV, they won an argument that nobody was having. They were right about the sticker price, but they were expensively wrong about the country and everything behind that price. So when a kid tells you the basic things cost too much and your answer is cry me a river, you have not refuted that kid. You have confirmed that kid. You have informed the kid whose entire adult working life has produced zero real wage growth that his own math must be a character defect. And people remember being told their experience is fake a lot longer than they'll remember any policy argument. So William Wolf, who used to work for the Trump administration, put his finger on the real problem better than anybody in this fight. When somebody complains about prices, those on the left answer with a solution. Now, their solutions are terrible. And their solutions would make all of us worse and poorer. But guess what? They're at least giving an answer. And those of us on the free market right increasingly answer with some smart-ass response. Cry me a river. Suck it up. Your feelings are stupid. One of those is a losing hand. And it is not the one that actually has the good economics on their side. Us. We're already seeing and paying for the cost of that bill. Do you know that polling from both Heartland and Rasmussen has 74% of young Americans, including 70% of those who call themselves conservatives, saying that housing costs have reached crisis levels? 56% of those self-described young conservatives, they say they would support expanding government housing and a nationwide rent freeze. That's what telling the kid to eat ramen gets you. It gets you young conservatives voting for rent control. And then it buys all of us a decade of explaining why, oh, see, it didn't work. The good news is that the public is already where you and I are. Navigator Research found that 70% of American voters, including 72% of self-described MAGA Republicans, would rather government focus on bringing costs down than on pushing nominal wages up. That is a supply-side electorate that's sitting out there waiting for somebody to tell them that they are right and explaining why. And instead, they get a fat joke from the vice president. The answer to a $20 burrito is not a subsidy, and it's not a lecture. It is supply. Build housing so young couples can buy something instead of renting forever. Produce energy so the pump stops eating the raise before it clears the bank. Get the regulatory load that we have imposed on business. Get all the mandated cost structure off the neighborhood restaurant so they could charge less and still make a payroll. Let competition in, because competition is the only mechanism in recorded human history that has ever reliably brought a price down. So when somebody in your sphere says that everything costs too much, I don't care whether it's one of your employees, a customer, a grandkid, you are the only person in the room who can open the books and show them why. You can show them the commission cost, the lease cost, the comp premium, the compliance cost that wasn't there 8 years ago. You can show them that the price is high, not because somebody's greedy, but because we have loaded 100 small costs onto every transaction in this economy, and then we act surprised when it gets more expensive. If people would do that, then you would turn a grievance into an education. And you would probably make a supply-side conservative out of a kid who was about to vote for price controls or socialism. Tell him to eat ramen instead, and you're going to lose him, probably permanently. The kid was right. He just could not tell you why. But we can. And I think as Republicans, as conservatives, we have woefully, completely, and totally failed to do that. We just get ticked off.
1: Well, don't they know any better? It's just cheaper to cook at home.
0: That doesn't teach them anything. If he's bitching about a $20 burrito, take his argument and say, you're right. $20 is expensive. Do you know why it's expensive? Because your city council mandated that, like they're trying to do in Colorado, that you can't use natural gas to cook. Or that, they imposed all these fees.
1: I can't order anything from Amazon without now looking at it. It looks like my auto registration. I order something from Amazon. There's like five different regulatory fees attached to it. We never teach people. We just have this knee-jerk reaction that, well, you're just stupid. Cry me a river. Congressman Dan Crenshaw should be ashamed of himself for saying that. He had a great opportunity on social media to give an economics lecture, to give an economics lesson, and he tells kids to cry me a river? Screw you, Congressman Crenshaw. Republicans, I just don't get it why Republicans have to be so damn stupid. We have an opportunity to explain and then to do something about affordability. And instead, we get into a little tit-for-tat on social media, and we think, oh, look, I've accomplished something today. You didn't accomplish squat. I've accomplished more in this hour with this audience than the Vice President of the United States of America managed to accomplish by calling Mark Thiessen fat on social media. Wow. That is a failure of elected officials. There's a failure of the talking heads, of the pundit class, of everyone.

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7: Price pressure. I'm Angelo Bavaro, Fox News Vice President. J.D. Vance says the U.S. is currently in the, quote, middle of the game when it comes to resolving the war against Iran. This as gas prices remain high, but lower crude oil prices are now helping drive down the national average.
8: We're talking to the Iranians, of course. We're trying to maximize the amount of oil and gas that are coming out of the Strait of Hormuz. That's the thing that we're most focused on right now. And you see, I think oil prices dipping around $80 a barrel today, sometimes a little bit lower. So we're just trying to make sure that we get what we need out of this particular conflict.
7: The VP on Fox's Saturday in America, the national average for a gallon of regular gas remains above $4. Talks continue between the U.S. and Iran to reopen the Strait of Hormuz.
9: President Trump says negotiations are going well to reopen the Strait of Hormuz. He's saying he's taking a personal role in the negotiations, and he expects news on that front anytime soon. Some military analysts have expressed caution about what Iran's real intentions might be. One potential sticking point in any deal would be the level of control Iran would have over ships that pass through the strait. Would they be able to tax them, issue fees of any kind? That's something the U.S. has already rejected, and the U.S. does have leverage in the negotiations, not only due to military force, but due to the naval blockade already in place. Finally, U.S. Treasury Department saying a new round of economic sanctions is now targeting Iran's banking system.
7: Fox's Steve Harrigan in Tel Aviv. Four people, including a child, were killed in Russian attacks on Ukraine's capital and the surrounding region. This as Ukraine hit another oil refinery in Russia, according to local officials. Residents are enduring regular drone and missile barrages that Kyiv's depleted air defenses are struggling to counter. 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
9: The WGY AccuWeather forecast, partly cloudy, humid tonight, overnight low 68. On Sunday, partly sunny, humid, the high 85. Hazy sun, thunderstorm in the afternoon Monday, the high 84. Clouds and humid, a passing shower on Tuesday, the high again 84. Wednesday, sunshine, a few clouds, the high on Wednesday at 83. From the WGY Weather Center, I'm Steve Williams.
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Broadcasting live from Denver, Colorado, speaking with Michael Brown. Glad to have you joining the program today. I just spent the last hour complaining about social media, but if you'd like to follow me on social media, X, Facebook, or Instagram, they're all generally at Michael D. Brown, at Michael D. Brown. Just, you can find it and go follow me there. And then I also mentioned the Substack. It's at heckofajob.com, however you spell it, heck of a job, either way, heckofajob.com. Do me a favor, go subscribe. It doesn't cost you anything. And then if you like the point about the burrito and how we're not teaching economics and we shouldn't, you know, complain about the kids because that's just the way, that's the way they've been taught. And we have a great chance to help them understand economics using the price of a burrito. Unlike what J.D. Vance or Congressman Crenshaw did, or for that matter, Mark Thiessen and the others. So at heckofajob.com, go subscribe and be sure and share that story with some of your friends who can learn from it. I think you already know the pattern that I want to talk about. You probably just haven't put a name to it. So you have a social problem, right? And it kind of festers. And then government money shows up because, oh, government's going to come in here and we're going to address this social problem, whatever it is. So somebody forms a nonprofit, or they take an old nonprofit and they repurpose itself, and their job is to simply administer the money that the government's going to give them. Doesn't have to be the feds. It could be state government. It could even be city government. And somewhere along the way, that nonprofit organization discovers a quiet truth. Their own survival depends on the problem they were going to address, that they were going to fix. Their own survival, the continuation of the income, the continuation of the salaries, the continuation of the benefits, all of that is never, oh, if it goes away, then our problem goes away and our money goes away. So the quiet truth they discover is their own survival depends on the problem never actually going away. Now, I've walked you through this machine before on homelessness. The shelters, the case managers, the consultants, those who've absorbed tens of billions of taxpayer dollars while the encampments just keep growing. I was listening to a conversation on one of the news programs late at night last night. And I forget whether this was, it may have been Los Angeles, San Francisco. I don't know where it was. I just remember it was California because the guy doing the report was from California. That along one area, they have built the homeless encampment to where it is several blocks long. And it actually is three or four stories high, made out of cardboard and plywood. Homeless architecture. It's a newfound, we can, you know how you go on architectural tours, particularly through Europe? We can now go through homeless tours across the United States. Start in Los Angeles, end up in New York, and every place in between, including flyover country. So anyway, I've walked you through that machine before on homelessness, the shelters, the case managers, all of those. So hang on to that kind of framework, because I think we're watching the same architecture get built around a different fight. And the fight now is stopping Immigration and Customs Enforcement from doing its job. Go back up to June last year. ICE ran an enforcement surge in Los Angeles. More than 1,600 arrests over a single month. That's according to Homeland Security's own numbers. Well, the protests erupted almost immediately. And within just a few days, those protests had spread to dozens of cities. By the third and fourth day, Fox 11's Los Angeles reporters were filming something worth noting on its own. There were masked, unidentified individuals handing out tactical gear. They were handing out face shields, pulled from truckloads, and handing them out to the protesters downtown. Then separately, a huge banner from the Party for Socialism and Liberation. Gang, the enemy is here. That's a hard left political group already under separate congressional scrutiny for alleged foreign funding. They were photographed behind the speakers at a Friday press conference. Wow. Now, none of that proves a conspiracy by itself. Gear shows up at a protest,
banners show up at rallies, but it's independently documented, filmed by a local news crew, photographed by the wire services, which puts it on sturdier ground than anything you'll find in a single witness saying, I saw that. This wasn't purely spontaneous. Something was staged in advance. So the open question is, who and by how much? The organization at the center of this story is called the Coalition for Humane Immigrant Rights, CHIRLA. Coalition for Humane Immigrant Rights, C-H-I-R-L-A. It's not some pop-up organization. CHIRLA has operated in Los Angeles since 1986. They were originally put together, the seed funding, the round A funding, an investor might call it, was originally by a Ford Foundation grant so they could help immigrants navigate that year's federal amnesty law. 40 years of institutional history. They have a permanent LA office, and we'll get to this in a minute.

0: tens of millions of dollars a year in government support. Now, the piece of CHRLA that matters here is what's called the Los Angeles Rapid Response Network, LARN, L-A-R-R-N for short. LARN itself dates back to 2008. It was originally built to respond to ICE raids at workplaces. And then it went dormant. And then CHRLA, this Coalition for Human Immigrant Rights, CHRLA and roughly, I'd say maybe a dozen partner organizations, things like legal aid groups, labor unions, including SEIU, of course, faith and community groups, they're always involved too. They reactivated LARN, the Los Angeles Rapid Response Network. They reactivated that right after the November 2024 election and then formally relaunched it, including a hotline, all the infrastructure you need, in the final week of January of last year. They were explicitly designed, and their mission was to respond to the incoming Trump administration's enforcement plans. So here's how CHRLA, the Coalition for Human Immigrant Rights, describes what happens next in its own presentations to the LA city government. It goes like this. Someone calls the hotline to report ICE activity. The intake staff at CHRLA notify a dispatch team. The dispatch team activates what CHRLA's own materials literally call cells. Those are regional response teams built from immigration lawyers, legal observers, trained organizers, and people the organization itself labels documentarians. So these cells then verify whether an enforcement action is actually happening. They document it, and in CHRLA's own language, they, quote, activate legal, comms, and elected officials' response. Dang, that's not your neighborhood phone tree. That's an op center. That's an operational center with a dashboard and an entire team manning it. When I was the undersecretary, we had a huge operational center filled with computers and TV monitors and everything, phones that could connect anywhere in the world. CHRLA's doing what Homeland Security does, and it's not unique to L.A. Similar rapid response hotlines, openly listed by ACLU affiliates and listed by immigrant rights coalitions, now operate in a dozen or more California counties and in states from Illinois to Maine. This is a real, organized, semi-institutionalized apparatus. But it is also mostly operating in the open. They're not operating in the shadows. And that distinction matters. And I'll come back to it and explain why. It's the Weekend with Michael Brown. Text lines open 33103. Keyword Mike or Michael. I'll be right back.
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0: Welcome back to Weekend with Michael Brown. Glad to have you with me. 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It's easy to do on your podcast app. Just search for The Situation with Michael Brown. The Situation with Michael Brown. Hit that subscribe button. Leave a 5-star review. And then that will automatically download all 5 days of the weekday program in addition to the weekend program. So let's get back to Chirla. I think just out of fairness, I want to give you their side of the story because they've got a story, and I really want you to think about it before I tell you what I think it's worth. Chirla describes Lauren's entire purpose as, in their word, protective, not confrontational. They claim that all they want to do is verify enforcement actions, that they want to document what actually happens, that they want to connect detained people's families to lawyers. They want to flag possible civil rights violations. When Senator Josh Hawley threatened a criminal investigation last June, Chirla's executive director, Angela Salas, didn't blink. And she said, I quote, "I would say they're saying the most vicious lies of who we are and what we do." And she's held that line ever since. When Congress came asking about Chirla's role in the broader unrest the week of those riots, a Chirla spokesman drew a very specific narrow boundary. The organization held one press event on June 5th. They sent legal observers to courts. They sent legal observers to detention centers over the following, 3 days or so. All they say is part of Lauren's normal function. That rally did escalate as the day wore on. Suddenly, objects are being thrown, properties being vandalized, an unlawful assembly was declared by the LAPD and by local reporting. Chirla's position is that it organized the event, not what happened as the event unraveled. Now, that's a fairly good defense. But let's give it some weight before moving on. You organize the event, so you bring all of the people together, and then when rocks are thrown or an unlawful assembly is declared or property is vandalized, then you throw your hands up and you say, oh, we didn't do that. No, but didn't you just create? Didn't you just put the stew together and you knew it was already hot? So you knew it would blow up. So keep that in mind as I go through a follow the money scenario. Because here's where the industrial complex, that label starts to really earn its keep. And this is where I want to separate what I can independently verify from what I can't. According to Chirla's own Internal Revenue Service filings, public documents, not Oppo research, this organization has reported roughly $34 million in government grants in the most recent fiscal year. So the organization that throws its hands up and says, well, all we're doing is just watching, that we're documenting. And then when property is vandalized or objects are thrown, or an unlawful assembly is declared, they throw their hands up and say, we didn't have anything to do with that. Isn't that kind of interesting, though, that organization gets roughly $34 million in government grants in the most recent fiscal year, and the overwhelming majority of that is state money, mostly from California? Not all of it. The Department of Homeland Security, the very agency that Chirla organizes to try to counter, has itself cut Chirla's six-figure grants dating back to 2014, including several $100,000 for a citizenship education program between 2021 and 2024. So they're out there protesting against ICE, while Homeland Security, the parent department of ICE, gave them six-figure grants. Several $100,000 for a citizenship education program. I think it's just time for me to go home. It's insane. Absolutely insane. So the agency that's being watched, monitored, and mobilized against is, in a modest but a very real way, also a funder of that same organization. And CHRLA doesn't stop just at services. They also have a political arm. This is, in essence, a giant corporation. It's called the CHRLA Action Fund. They endorse candidates up and down the California ballot, sheriffs, members of Congress, state legislators. Nothing illegal about that. That's precisely what a 501c4 exists to do. And organizations across the political spectrum run under the exact same IRS structure. But it does mean the same institutional family that pulls in tens of millions in taxpayer grants through their charitable arm, through its sister organization, is actively picking sides in the elections that decide who controls their funding. Seems to me a slight violation of their 501c4 status. That's worth knowing before anybody tries to tell you that this is a simple, disinterested, charitable organization. But someone's actually shown us something different. Let's talk about the hearing that everybody has been citing because, well, we ought to talk about what it is and what it was not. Last November, not this week, whatever your timeline told you, a Washington Examiner investigative reporter by the name of Mia Cathell testified before the Senate Judiciary Subcommittee on Border Security and Immigration. She testified at a hearing titled ICE Under Fire, the Radical Left's Crusade Against Immigration Enforcement. So that's where the language about uniform signage, tactical gear, CHRLA's social media activity, and the so-called sales description, it all originates from that hearing. And I checked it against her written testimony word for word. But here's the part that determines how much weight to put on it. This was not the committee reaching a verdict. It was the chairman of the committee at the time, John Cornyn, senior senator, soon to be ex-senator from Texas, calling three witnesses aligned with just one side of the argument. Cathell, a Texas sheriff and the vice president of a conservative political organization, and the subcommittee's Democrats, led by ranking member Alex Padilla from California, walked out after his opening statement. So nobody cross-examined Cathell that day. So what's been circulating on social media isn't proof of anything in the legal sense. It's one experienced investigative journalist's findings entered into the congressional record, unrebutted. Now, that's worth taking seriously, and it's not really a verdict. But fairness requires me to tell you something else, which is coming up next. I'll be right back.
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8: News. I'm Carmen Roberts. Shortly before sunrise, the Senate confirmed Todd Blanche as Attorney General, installing President Trump's former defense lawyer as the nation's top law enforcement official.
9: Blanche is reacting, saying, "I am deeply honored by the trust and confidence President Trump has placed in me to lead the Department of Justice as our great nation's 88th Attorney General."
8: Fox's Madeline Rivera. Blanche won approval in a 50-49 vote, with Republican Senator Susan Collins and Lisa Murkowski voting no with Democrats. Iran says it is close to finalizing a deal with Oman to reopen the Strait of Hormuz, but that deal would reportedly limit ships to a narrow route and may involve paying fees.
10: From Iran, some hardliners making extreme demands they say must be met before any deal is made.
8: Fox's Steve Harrigan in Tel Aviv. 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
11: The WGY AccuWeather forecast: a thunderstorm in the area this evening. Otherwise, partly cloudy, humid tonight, low 68. Partly sunny, humid day tomorrow, the high 85. Hazy sun Monday, a thunderstorm and a high near 84. Clouds and humid, a passing shower for Tuesday, high again at 84. Wednesday, sunshine, a few clouds, and the high near 83. From the WGY Weather Center, I'm Steve Williams.
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14: Wildfire smoke remains the biggest weather story across the Pacific Northwest. Air quality continues to be unhealthy at times from eastern Washington into northern Idaho and parts of western Montana. As smoke from the ongoing wildfires continues to spread. Winds have eased a bit compared to earlier this week. Highs are mainly in the 80s. There's a cold front moving across the northern plains and into the Midwest, triggering numerous thunderstorms from the Dakotas and Minnesota through Wisconsin, Iowa, Illinois, and into parts of Michigan, bringing heavy rain and the risk of flash flooding. Warm and humid throughout the Northeast, with temps mainly in the 80s, and scattered thunderstorms. While most of the Southeast remains hot and muggy with highs in the 90s. The South will see temperatures climb into the 90s with triple heat continuing across portions of Texas. The Southwest continues to broil with scattered monsoonal thunderstorms over Arizona and New Mexico. Highs are expected to top out around 114 degrees. California remains mostly dry with sunshine and inland highs well into the 90s and low 100s. That's your national forecast. I'm Tammy Trujillo.
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0: Welcome back to Bleak with Michael Brown. Glad to have you with me. I appreciate you tuning in. 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So we're talking about Churla, and we're talking about the anti-ICE industrial complex, like the homeless complex exists. The single most prominent criminal case I could find to come out of all the unrest that triggered Lawrence activation, SEIU California President David Herrera was arrested on June 6th of last year, June 26, 2025. He was arrested on a felony charge of conspiracy to impede a federal officer. The case fell apart. Just last week, more than a year after his arrest, federal prosecutors moved to dismiss the charge entirely. Now, his lawyers didn't mince words. They argued that the case revealed that the Department of Justice was willing to charge a labor leader with a crime, hold it over him for months and months, and then walk away from it once the charge could not survive scrutiny. Now, the government's own filing gives Herrera to 30 days of clean behavior before the dismissal becomes permanent. And I think it has since then become permanent. Now, I'm not going to tell you that this vindicates Churla or Lawrence's broader activities. The funding structure, all the organizational facts that I've laid out, those stand on their own, regardless of what happened to just one defendant in one courtroom. But if like me, you want to make this case to other people, we better know its weakest link before somebody finds it for us and points it out. The flagship prosecution tied to this story collapsed, and the prosecutors are the ones that walked away from it. So where does that leave us? Not with proof of a criminal conspiracy. Nobody has produced that, including apparently the Department of Justice itself. Congress has been asking Churla for its internal records for over a year. Churla hasn't handed them over, and nobody in Washington has forced the issue with a subpoena. Now, that in itself is not a scandal that you can indict, but it's a system nobody's actually required to explain. What bugs me is if Homeland Security is funding both Churla and part of Lauren's activities, that money comes with strings. And the threat should be, hand over the records, we turn the money spigot off. But nobody's done that. Which again gets me back to the point I made in the last hour about it seems that every time that those of us that are conservative, that want things to operate properly, we walk right up to the edge and then we turn around and run. We run the other direction. And I think that's what Congress and DHS have done here. So what do we have left? Well, verified and on the record is something more durable than any single criminal case, frankly. We have an institution built exactly the way the homelessness industry was built. Government money, mostly state, with a real assist from the federal agency that this group opposes, DHS, and that money flowing to a well-established nonprofit whose core organizational structure is keeping a particular fight alive, keeping that fight organized, keeping it staffed and dispatchable within just minutes of a phone call. Then you add on top of that a political arm that actually endorses the officials who control that funding. And now you don't even need a conspiracy theory. You just need to look at the org chart. Look at the flow of the money. They are going to support the politicians that make sure they get the grants. And they get the grants, and they're going to keep reinforcing the same politicians. It's the homeless industrial complex, only this time it's protests against ICE. You don't need a subpoena to ask the obvious question. When an organization's continued existence depends on a fight never actually ending, why would we expect it to want the fight to end? That's not a question about immigration policy. It's a question about how we, as taxpayers, fund nonprofits in this country. And it's the same question, asking a different accent, that I've been asking about the homelessness complex for months. Same industrial complex, We just have a different acronym. And we continue to do it over and over and over. And nobody, it seems to, at least to me, in the federal government ever seems to want to challenge it. Now, moving on. Last week, in a courtroom down in San Angelo, Texas, a federal judge named James Wesley Hendricks issued a 60-page opinion. He held that the registration scheme that's at the heart of the National Firearms Act is unconstitutional insofar as it is applied to suppressors, short-barreled rifles, short-barreled shotguns, and the catch-all category that the National Firearms Act calls, quote, any other weapons. Now, if you follow gun politics at all, you already know how this story is being told. It's a big Second Amendment win. The Supreme Court's Bruin case is finally bearing fruit. The registry concept is dead. Except that's not exactly what happened. And the thing that did actually happen is kind of more interesting, more durable, and I think, frankly, more important than any other Second Amendment ruling would have been. Because the key here is Judge Hendricks, James Wesley Hendricks, never even got to the Second Amendment. The plaintiffs raised it. Then at the hearing last month, they stood up and told the court, yeah, you could skip that. So the judge did skip the Second Amendment entirely, and he dismissed those claims without prejudice, so it means they could be brought up again, as abandoned, and decided the case on a question that has nothing to do with the right to keep and bear arms, but instead has everything to do with whether Congress has the power to pass the National Firearms Act in the first place. So let me walk you through how we got here, because the chain is short, and it's clean. 1934. That's when the National Firearms Act was passed. It was passed in all the violence of all the gang violence in the wake of Prohibition in that year. Congress wanted to get machine guns and sawed-off shotguns off the street. But in 1934, nobody believed Congress had the constitutional authority to regulate a rifle sitting in a man's closet down in Texas. The modern expansive reading of the Commerce Clause did not yet exist. That case, Wickard versus Filburn, was still 8 years away. So instead, Congress did the only thing it thought it could do. It decided to tax the machine guns. And it did. $200 to transport or manufacture a covered firearm, roughly $5,000 in today's money. And the goal, in the words of the Fifth Circuit, was to tax those guns out of existence. And then, because you cannot collect a tax that you cannot track, Congress built a web of regulation around it. You had to have applications, fingerprints, photographs. You had to give notice to your local sheriff. There was a federal registry that was centralized. There was a waiting period while the ATF approves, 10 years in prison if you got one single thing wrong. In 1937, in a case called Sosinski, the Supreme Court blessed every part of that, not as a gun law, not as a Second Amendment case, but as a tax case, as tax law. The registration requirements, according to the court, were supportable because they aided a revenue purpose. That is, the constitutional foundation that the entire scheme has rested on for 90 years was, this has nothing to do with the Second Amendment. This is just a revenue provision. On July 4, 2025, in the One Big Beautiful Bill, buried inside that was a provision championed by, fortunately, Senator Steve Daines out of Montana that zeroed out the transfer and making taxes on suppressors, short-barreled rifles, short-barreled shotguns, and any other weapons. Effective January 1st of this year, the tax rate on those items became zero. Now, Congress didn't touch the registry. It didn't touch the fingerprint requirement or the approval requirement or the criminal penalties. It deleted the tax. The Silencer Shop Foundation filed a lawsuit the same day the bill was signed. Their argument was one sentence long. The taxing power is the only power Congress ever invoked in the National Firearms Act. A tax that raises no revenue is not a tax, and so the regulations that existed only to collect that tax now float in constitutional midair. And the judge in Texas down in San Angelo agreed. And the case he relied on will make some of you smile, because it is the same case that saved Obamacare. In the National Federation of Independent Businesses versus Sebelius, that's the case where Chief Justice John Roberts upheld the individual mandate as a tax, and in doing so, he wrote that the essential feature of any tax is that it produces at least some revenue for the government. Well, the Fifth Circuit later applied that principle in reverse when Congress zeroed out the Obamacare penalty. No revenue, no taxing power. That reasoning now went home to roost on the National Firearms Act. Now, the Justice Department didn't roll over there, and I want to give you their arguments because, well, two of them are not frivolous, and it'll help you understand why this is still a great case, even though it's not a Second Amendment case. That's next. I'll be right back.
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Welcome back to Weekend with Michael Brown. Good to have you with me. Text line's always open, 33103, keyword Michael, Michael. So we're talking about the National Firearms Act and this judge down in Texas that ruled that the regulation of machine guns, automatic weapons, and all the taxes and everything else rendered those regulations null and void. Now, the Justice Department didn't just roll over. The government said that the registration scheme still supports a different NFA tax that Congress left alone, the special occupational tax, $500 or $1,000 a year on dealers, importers, and manufacturers. And then the ATF submitted sworn declarations saying that it uses the transfer applications to catch people who ought to be paying that tax but aren't. Well, the court took that seriously and then went to the numbers in the ATF's own declarations. Between 87 and 98% of these firearms are already made by licensed manufacturers who pay the occupational tax. And last year, ATF denied 691 applications over occupational tax problems. Out of 2,195,000, they denied 691. That is a 0.03%. So a regulatory scheme that touches its supposed purpose in 0.3% of cases is not, in the Chief Justice Marshall formulation, plainly adapted to anything. And the government reached for the necessary and proper clause, what Justice Scalia once called the last best hope of those defending ultra-virus congressional action, action by Congress that's outside the law. The court's answer to that came in the form of a hypothetical the plaintiffs offered, and I love it. Suppose Congress imposed a $1 annual occupation tax on grocers. Under the government's theory, Congress could then require every American who wants to possess a broccoli, who wants to possess a bunch of broccoli, to file an application, submit fingerprints, and wait for federal approval, all to make sure that nobody is evading the grocer tax. If that is absurd for broccoli, the judge wrote, it is no less absurd for firearms. I love that argument. But the third one is the real fight. The government argued that even if the taxing power is gone, the court should just uphold the statute under the Commerce Clause instead. Congress could have passed this law under the commerce power, so let it stand. And here's where the opinion does its most careful work. Congress did not invoke the commerce power. We know that because the statute's own preamble says its purpose is to tax. And in fact, this law, the National Firearms Act, lives in Title 26, which is the Internal Revenue Code. It does not live in Title 18, where the criminal gun laws are. Why? Because it contains no jurisdictional hook, no requirement that the firearm ever cross the state line, which the court noted is a standard operating procedure for Commerce Clause laws. And most damning, two provisions of the National Firearms Act do not expressly mention interstate commerce. Congress knew exactly how to write a commerce statute. In fact, 4 years later, it did. The National Firearms Act, the ancestor of today's Gun Control Act, and that one is drenched in interstate commerce language from the beginning to the end. So the judge would not let the government retroactively refine the 90-year-old statute on a power that Congress never used. Courts, he wrote in his opinion, may not exercise legislative functions to save a law from constitutional limitation. So fixing the National Firearms Act is the job of Congress, not the job of the judge. Now, here's why I got to slow down on the celebration of this case, because some people will be disappointed. This is not a nationwide injunction. It just can't be. Last year in Trump versus CASA, the Supreme Court held that federal district judges don't have the equitable power to issue universal injunctions, relief for people who are not parties to the case. Now, conservatives cheered that ruling when it was blocking district judges from freezing the Trump administration immigration policy. Here's the bill coming due on that decision. Judge Hendricks applied the Supreme Court's ruling faithfully, limited his injunction to the parties in front of him, the individual plaintiffs,
the 15 plaintiff states and their agencies, their member organizations, the commercial plaintiffs, and their customers, current and future, but only for transactions with those specific companies. So if you're a member of the Gun Owners of America, or the National Rifle Association, or the Texas State Rifle Association, or if you buy from Silencer Shop, or Palmetto State Armory, or Silencer Co., you're probably covered. If you're not, then the National Firearms Act still applies to you in full. And even the covered customers only get the benefit on purchases from covered sellers. Machine guns and destructive devices are entirely untouched. Congress left their $200 tax in place, so that means their registration scheme still rests on a live revenue measure. And the order itself from the judge is stayed until next week to let the government run to the Fifth Circuit and appeal it. Well, what happens on appeal? The Justice Department will appeal, and the only real question is whether they ask the Fifth Circuit for a stay first, and I would expect them to. And there will be three issues. But more likely than not, eventually this will get to the U.S. Supreme Court. Two more cases are pending on identical theories, one in Missouri headed for the Eighth Circuit, one in Kentucky headed for the Sixth Circuit. And Judge Hendricks explicitly said he was declining a universal injunction in part to let those questions percolate through those circuits. Now, if the circuit courts split, and there's no reason to assume the Sixth and Eighth Circuit will see this the way that a Trump-appointed judge in San Angelo does, now you have a textbook case for a cert petition on a federal criminal statute that affects millions of people. But I'll leave you with the weirdest thing about this case, and it's this. Nothing in this opinion says the government may not regulate suppressors. Nothing in it says a registry is unconstitutional. It just says Congress used the wrong tool, and then in 2025 broke the tool it was using and forgot to pick up a different one. So I guess they kind of won on the plumbing, not on principle. And in con law, the plumbing usually holds. Great case, not Second Amendment, but at least it's a start.

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7: A deal appears near. I'm Carmen Roberts, Fox News. But it may not reopen the Strait of Hormuz. Iran and Oman reportedly want to limit ships to a narrow route and charge fees. Fox's Steve Harrigan has more from Tel Aviv.
8: President Trump has been citing progress in those negotiations to reopen the Strait of Hormuz, also stressing his own personal involvement in those talks. From Iran, more mixed messages on their progress. Some hardliners making extreme demands they say must be met before any deal is made. Some commentators say even if Iran does sign a deal, they may not uphold what they sign. A key sticking point will be control over the Strait of Hormuz. How much leverage could Iran have, both in controlling the type of ships that pass through and possibly leveling fees or transit payments on those ships? That's something the U.S. has rejected.
7: As the midterms quickly approach, President Trump keeps up the pressure for the Senate to pass the election-altering bill, the Save America Act. Vice President J.D. Vance tells Fox News.
9: The president's priority right now is to get the Save America Act passed. I think it's absurd that we're the most advanced democracy in the entire world, and yet we don't have voter ID. That really has to change.
7: In addition to photo IDs, the measure would require proof of citizenship to register. Democrats oppose the bill, saying it would make it harder for eligible Americans to register, including married women who changed their names, which no longer match their birth certificates. House passed the bill in February. Senators in Washington left for their August recess without taking action. And the Senate narrowly confirmed Todd Blanche as Attorney General, taking a final vote just before dawn.
10: On this vote, the yeas are 50, the nays are 49.
7: Every Senate Democrat voted against him, joined by Republicans Susan Collins and Lisa Murkowski. 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
5: The WGY AccuWeather forecast, a thunderstorm in the area this evening, otherwise partly cloudy, humid tonight, low 68, partly sunny, humid day tomorrow, the high 85, hazy sun Monday, a thunderstorm and a high near 84, clouds and humid, a passing shower for Tuesday, high again at 84, Wednesday, sunshine, a few clouds and a high near 83. From the WGY Weather Center, I'm Steve Williams.
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0: Broadcasting live from Denver, Colorado. Hey, it's the Weekend with Michael Brown. Glad to have you rejoining the program again today. Glad to have you with me. Text line, of course, is always open. On your message app, the number's 33103, 33103. Keyword, Mike or Michael. Tell me anything, ask me anything. And on social media, whether it's Facebook, Instagram, or X, it's generally at Michael D. Brown, at Michael D. Brown. And then don't forget the Substack. It's at heckofajob.com, heckofajob.com. I'm listening to a podcast about international affairs that I tend to listen to a lot. Not a lot, but I try to catch as much as I can. And the guest on this podcast made an argument this past week that just stopped me cold. And that was this, that the war in Ukraine and the war in Iran are not running on separate tracks anymore. In fact, these two wars are starting to touch each other. And that if a Ukrainian drone hits the wrong Iranian or Russian ship, or an Iranian missile hits the wrong Ukrainian target, you don't get a slightly larger regional war. You could get the spark that fuses two wars into one, and one war that might merge into something a lot larger. Here's what should get your attention. It certainly got mine. This is not a hypothetical. It's already happened. On July 25th, Ukrainian drones hit the Caspian Sea corridor that Russia uses to move Iranian weapons north. Striking a Russian, they struck a Russian missile boat called the Molniya, along with two cargo ships, the Port Oloya II and the Bege. Both were under international sanctions because what were they doing? They were ferrying military cargo between Iran and Russia. Now, Iran, of course, tells the story differently. Of course, you'd expect them. They always lie. They tell every story differently. Tehran says what actually got hit was a commercial vessel carrying iron ore. It killed one sailor and it wounded three more. Now, both accounts might be a little true and a little self-serving, which is what the fog of a three-sided war looks like when you look up close. Iran's foreign minister, Abbas Araghchi, was really public with his fury within hours, claiming that, quote, this cannot go unanswered, he said. And tellingly, he claimed that Israel was behind it, using Ukraine as the instrument. Tehran summoned Ukraine's diplomat to formally protest. That's pretty normal. But here's the part that did not get nearly enough attention on this side of the Atlantic. An advisor to Iran's supreme leader, Mujahideen Khamenei, has since said that Iran's military had picked out three targets inside Ukraine and was prepared to hit them. But they held off this time. So why would Ukraine poke that particular bear? I think because Kiev has spent 4 years learning that when you can't win by hitting harder in one spot, you win or at least survive to fight another day by making the fight larger, by making it bigger. Military strategists call this horizontal escalation. And it is the classic move of the weaker side in any fight. Iran actually wrote the modern playbook on this. Within 24 hours of the U.S.-Israeli war that opened against Iran back on February 28, Tehran had already struck nine separate countries. They had hit Israel, five Gulf states, Jordan, Syria, Iraq. They didn't hit because it could win any of those fights outright, but Tehran knew that spreading the pain spreads the pressure back onto Washington. Now, flip that logic around and point it at Kiev in Ukraine. Trita Parsi, who runs the Quincy Institute, a foreign policy shop that leans skeptical of American intervention generally, so you should keep that in mind, argues that Zelensky is playing the exact same card that Tehran was playing and that he is playing it with calculation and deliberately. Iran has shown Washington it can impose real costs across multiple fronts with no clean American response. Parsi's read on Zelensky's calculation is this. Don't be the ally who needs saving. Be the ally who does the saving. Ukraine's drone and long-range strike program is, by I think any honest measure, the most combat-tested in the world right now. So offering to turn it against Iran's shipping lanes doesn't just extend the fight against Russia. That makes Ukraine indispensable to a president, President Trump, who is visibly frustrated with how the Iran war is going. That's not tinfoil hat conspiracy stuff. That's how a smart, cornered country plays a weak hand and plays the weak hand well. Here's where I think the so-called one war theory runs into real trouble, though. Go looking for the people who actually study how Russia, China, Iran, and North Korea all operate together, what everybody now calls the axis of upheaval, and you find something the merger argument glosses right over. This is not NATO. This is not the North American Treaty Alliance. There's no Article 5 in this club. Nobody. Article 5 is where an attack on one is an attack on other. Nobody is actually obligated to show up and bleed for anybody else. The Center for a New American Security has spent the better part of a year mapping exactly how far Russia will go for its partners. And their read on Moscow's actual behavior during Iran's war is pretty blunt. Russian support for Tehran has been operationally meaningful, but carefully bounded. Now translate that out of think tank speak into just some plain cowboy English. Satellite intelligence? Yes, we'll do that. Drone technology transfers? Yes, we'll do that. A warm public statement from Putin to the new supreme leader? Sure, no cost there. Russian pilots or air defense crews actually fighting and dying for Iran? A hard no. Even as its own partner absorbed one of the most sustained bombing campaigns any country has endured in decades, Moscow never crossed that line. Now, if Russia won't spend real capital defending Iran directly, then it's a real stretch to assume that Tehran's war automatically becomes Moscow's war, let alone the world's war. And Iran's own strategists, I think, probably know this better than anybody. There's a live debate happening inside Tehran right now over whether to hit Ukraine at all, and there are serious voices arguing against that. One activist close to Iran's parliament speaker warned publicly that striking the Ukraine risks doing the one thing that Iran cannot afford, and that is pulling all of Europe in alongside the United States in the U.S. war against Iran. A former Iranian diplomat pointed out that opening a northern front, that would mean redeploying military assets toward the Caspian Sea and getting thinner everywhere else. And an Iranian military analyst flagged the practical problem out loud. Hitting a target like Odessa from Iranian soil would actually require Russian cooperation. Cooperation that Moscow has given zero indication that they're willing to provide. So the people closest to the actual decision are actually talking themselves out of it. That matters, I think, more than any podcast panel. Which brings us to my second question. What would it actually take to drag China and a Taiwan fight, into all of this stuff? So I want to give you a sharper definition than, say, the cable news version, because I think it really does matter here. And we'll do that in just a second. It's The Weekend with Michael Brown. Text lines open, always open, 33103, keyword Mike or Michael. Be sure and follow me on X, Facebook, and Instagram. It's all generally at Michael D. Brown. I'll be right back.
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0: Hey, welcome back to The Weekend with Michael Brown. Glad to have you with me. I appreciate you joining on the program this weekend. 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Now let's go back to my second question, which is, what would it actually take to drag China and a Taiwan fight into everything going on in Russia, Ukraine, and in the Middle East? I want to give you a sharper definition than what the cable news pundit talking heads do, because I think it really does matter here. Scholars at Texas A&M's Bush School, they study grand strategy for a living, frame it about as cleanly as I've heard anywhere. A so-called world war, in the sense the phrase has never actually meant something, requires the United States and a genuine peer power fighting each other directly. And that fight fuses into the wars already burning in Europe and the Middle East. Russia, however bluntly this lands, doesn't really clear that bar anymore. One of those scholars called today's Russian military a pale imitation of the old Red Army. That leaves exactly one candidate on the planet, and that's China. So is China actually about to invade Taiwan? Our own intel community says not on the timeline that we've been hearing about for years. Their 2026 annual threat assessment quietly walked back the so-called Davidson window, that 2027 invasion deadline that's been repeated in Washington almost like the gospel. They instead concluded that Beijing has no fixed timetable and would still rather absorb Taiwan without firing a shot if it can manage that. Now, that said, it's worth knowing the Pentagon and the intel community are not fully signing and singing from the same page here. Defense Secretary Pete Hegseth told allies last year the threat could be imminent, even at the same time the spy agencies were softening their own language. And most independent military analysts split the difference. A full-on amphibious invasion of Taiwan stays unlikely before the end of the decade. Why? Because China's navy and logistics genuinely are not ready yet. And Beijing knows that, and our intel community knows that. But here's the mechanism that should actually worry you, and it kind of does worry me. And it isn't some hidden treaty pulling China in, because frankly, well, there is no such treaty. It's called opportunity. Plain and simple. Right now, as we're talking, Ukraine is publicly saying it's run out of air defense interceptors, because the United States has poured enormous stockpiles of Patriot interceptors into the Middle East for the Iranian war, on top of a fight that has cost 687 American troops wounded and 18 killed since February, and that's by the Pentagon's own account. Every interceptor, every carrier strike group, every hour of presidential attention spent on Kiev and Tehran is an hour not spent watching the Taiwan Strait. Beijing does not need a defense pact with Moscow. It does not need a defense pact with Tehran to take advantage of that gap. All Beijing needs is patience. And a Pentagon that's visibly stretched thin somewhere else the moment that Beijing decides to squeeze the Taipei border. Not with an invasion fleet. With the blockade drills, the gray zone pressure it's already been rehearsing for 2 years running, where they just buzz Taiwan all the time, where they take ships and kind of nudge into their international and territorial waters, where they just fly as close as they can to the Taiwan planes and jets that fly constantly protecting the island. Those drills are ongoing and will continue to be ongoing. They have been for the past 2 years. They'll go on until Taiwan either gives up or there's some tipping point. So what I think we ought to do is to play this out step by step. And I want you to be upfront about the math before I start, because it matters. Every link in this chain is individually plausible. But when you string it all together, the odds seem to get long pretty fast. That's just how conditional probability works. Five events that are each, say, 1 in 3, don't average out to 1 in 3. They compound down toward longer odds. So keep that in your back pocket as I walk through these steps. Because what I'm really trying to drive at is the question, could Ukraine and Iran's wars merge into World War III? That's the question. Let's walk through the steps. Step one, the Caspian Sea stays a live target. Ukraine's hit that exact shipping corridor before, going back years. There's no reason to think that July 25th, when they did it the last time, was the last time. That's step one. They start hitting Russian or Iranian ships in the Caspian Sea. Step two, next time, the Iranians don't hold back like they did the last time. The three targets its military already picked out that are inside Ukraine actually this time get hit. Ukraine, backed publicly by a Trump administration already furious at Tehran, treats that as Iran formally entering its war, not just supplying Russia, but fighting in that war directly. That's step two. Well, let's go to step three. Russia gets pulled in deeper, not by any treaty obligation, but by geography, and quite frankly, particularly with Vladimir Putin in charge, they get pulled in by embarrassment. The Iranian strikes launched from or through territory Moscow controls puts Russian fingerprints on every single attack against a NATO-armed Ukraine. Whether Putin wants that association or not, that's what happens when those missiles fly through across Russian airspace to hit Ukraine. That's step three. Let's go to step four. Let's go back to the Gulf. The fragile Oman-brokered talks to reopen the Strait of Hormuz, the ones that Trump has been calling all week Iran's last chance this very week, let's say they collapse under the strain of a widening war. Trump orders the heavier strike package the Pentagon's already built and ready. American forces, American munitions, and a diplomatic bandwidth get pulled even further from the Pacific. So whatever's happening in the South China Sea, whatever's happening between, say, North and South Korea, or North Korea and Japan, or China and Japan, or China and the Philippines, or China and Australia, that gets pulled even further into potential conflict. That's step number four. Let's go to step number five. And this is the one that I don't think gets talked about enough. But it's Beijing watching an American president fighting a two-front war that he never planned for, with interceptor missile stocks already thin, decides this is the moment to test Taiwan harder than it has yet. Not an invasion, but maybe a blockade rehearsed that never quite ends. Say, I'd call it a quarantine. Beijing is daring Washington to break. That's part of what I would call the step number five. How does that play out? That's next. It's the Weekend with Michael Brown. Hang tight. I'll be right back.
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4: I'm Ann Carrick. A tight vote, but the acting attorney general, Todd Blanche, is confirmed as attorney general.
5: On this vote, the yeas are 50, the nays are 49. The nomination is confirmed.
4: GOP Senators Susan Collins and Lisa Murkowski joined Democrats in opposition. Republican holdout Senator Bill Cassidy voted yes. Senator Mitch McConnell did not vote as he continues to recover from a fall. Gas prices remain elevated this summer following the Middle East conflict. At the same time, lower crude oil prices now are helping to drive down the national average. Vice President J.D. Vance on Fox's Saturday in America.
6: We're just going to keep on applying the pressure that we can apply and getting as much oil and gas out of the Middle East so that Americans can enjoy lower gas and energy prices.
4: The national average for a gallon of regular now just above $4. 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
7: The WGY AccuWeather forecast. A thunderstorm in the area this evening. Otherwise, partly cloudy tonight, low 68. Partly sunny, humid day tomorrow, the high 85. Hazy sun and thunderstorm on Monday, the high 84. Clouds and humid, a passing shower on Tuesday, the high 84. Sun and clouds Wednesday, the high 83. From the WGY Weather Center, I'm Steve Williams.
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11: President Trump is slamming Michigan's Democratic nominee for U.S. Senate. In a speech in Las Vegas Wednesday, Trump claimed Abdul El-Sayed hates Jewish people and hates Israel.
12: Abdul El-Sayed, lovely gentleman. He's a man of hate. And now he's going around saying, no, I love everybody. He doesn't love everybody.
11: He went on to predict that El-Sayed will lose the November election. The progressive Democrat defeated establishment-backed Congresswoman Haley Stevens in Tuesday's closely watched contest. In the midterms, El-Sayed will face Republican Mike Rogers, who has Trump's backing. Primary contests are being held in Tennessee on Thursday. The main event is the Republican primary for governor, where Senator Marsha Blackburn, Congressman John Rose, and State Representative Monty Fritz are running to replace term-limited Republican Governor Bill Lee. And Acting Attorney General Todd Blanche won't have Republican Senator Susan Collins' vote when his nomination heads to the Senate floor. She says she reviewed his qualifications and concluded his actions have further eroded the Justice Department's independence. That's politics. I'm Mark Mayfield.
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So that's the chain. 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It's free, heckofajob.com. The chain, what I gave you last segment. Step one, the Caspian Sea stays a target. Step two, the Iranians don't hide, they don't hold back. They start actually attacking. Step three, Russia gets pulled in deeper, not by treaty, but by geography and embarrassment, because Iran strikes that are launched from and through territory that Moscow controls puts Russian fingerprints on those strikes. And step four, back in the Gulf, the talks to reopen the Strait of Hormuz, the one that Trump called the last chance, they collapse. And then step five, the one that I don't think gets talked about enough, and that is Beijing is watching an American president, President Trump, getting stretched thinner and thinner, and his attention is being focused on the Middle East and focused on Ukraine and Russia, and suddenly, boom, that's where China does something, maybe not a full-bore amphibious invasion of Taiwan, but what they do is a quarantine where Beijing dares Washington to try to break the quarantine around Taiwan. That's the chain. Now, honestly, I don't think it plays out that cleanly, but here's why. At every single one of those five steps that I outlined, there is an off-ramp, and the people involved know exactly where that off-ramp is. Iran's own advisors are actively arguing against step two right now, out loud in Tehran. Russia has shown no appetite whatsoever for step three. Oman, Qatar, and even the Saudis have every incentive to keep step four from happening because a closed Strait of Hormuz hurts their economies as much as it hurts everybody else's economy. And China's entire modern strategy has been patience over recklessness. Beijing plays a 50-year game, not a 50-week game. So here's my bottom line. I'll give it to you straight. No hedging for its own sake, for example. A formal alliance-bound World War III, the kind where treaty obligations drag the great powers into one shooting war the way they did in 1914, I think remains a very low probability event. There is no Article 5 binding the axes of upheaval together. Russia has already shown it won't bleed for Iran. And China isn't interested in anybody's timeline. They only care about their own timeline. But, what's my rule about buts? Always pay attention to what comes after the but. I don't want you walking away from this too comfortable. The background radiation around this whole situation is hotter than it's been in my lifetime. The doomsday clock sits at 85 seconds to midnight, right now. That's the closest it's ever been in the nearly 80 years that clock has existed. And the reason isn't any one of these individual wars. It's that new start, the last arms control treaty left between Washington and Moscow, that expired back in February, and there's nothing being built to replace it. That leaves the two largest nuclear arsenals on the entire planet without a single treaty governing either one right now. Now, none of that causes a war by itself. It just simply means that when one of those individually survivable sparks, say a Caspian drone strike, a missed intercept over the Gulf, a near collision over the Taiwan Strait, when one of those eventually goes wrong at 3 o'clock in the morning with nobody senior enough, you know, that's awake to pick up the phone, there are fewer guardrails catching it than there were even a decade ago. So my prediction, for whatever it's worth, more of exactly what we've already watched happen. More Caspian strikes. More countries that have no real stake in either war at all. Egypt and Kuwait, they have both taken hits in the last couple of weeks alone, catching missiles and drones simply because, well, they're standing in somebody else's blast radius. That is not World War III. That's an unstable world. That's what an unstable world kind of looks like when nobody's left in charge of drawing the lines. It is truly and genuinely dangerous, but it is not yet the same thing as a tipping point for World War III. The guest on that podcast was right. The wires are crossing. I went out and I checked, and he is right about that part, and he is right to be worried.
Where I'd push back is on the word merging. These two wars are not fusing into one war. They're leaking into each other's at the edges in ways that make each separate war a little more dangerous and a lot less predictable. That's not nothing. It's just not the same thing as World War III. If that ever actually arrives, I don't think it'll come from a ship in the Caspian Sea. It'll come from the Taiwan Strait, and it'll come on China's clock. It's not going to come on anybody else's clock at all. So that's pretty much my summation of what I heard on the podcast. Yes, things are tight, and things are getting a little more uneasy and a little more unpredictable, but the one constant is Beijing. They move on their own timeline, and yes, they see Trump is stretched thin. They see the U.S. military is stretched thin, but they know that their own missile defense systems don't work all that great. Their own defense systems aren't all that great. They've purged all their generals. They're rebuilding their military, and they're not quite ready yet. So the bottom line for me is, if World War III starts by an invasion of Taiwan or a blockade of Taiwan, that will happen on Beijing's timeline, regardless of whatever else is happening, either in Russia and Ukraine or between Israel and Iran. That's my take. No World War III. Now, I want to go back to something else. Something that happened now, over a week ago. Dr. Tony Fauci sat in a Senate hearing room and said 24 words. He said those 24 words 111 times. Under the advice of my attorneys, he said, I will invoke my right under the Fifth Amendment of the Constitution to refrain from answering your question. 3 hours. 111 times he invoked the Fifth Amendment. Senator Rand Paul asked him at one point whether there was a folder sitting in front of him on the table. Fauci didn't answer. He took the Fifth Amendment on whether or not there was a folder sitting in front of him on the table. Well, the Senate Homeland Security Committee has voted on whether to hold Tony Fauci in contempt of Congress for it, and they voted to do that. But I want to talk about something else first, because the silence in the room is actually the smallest part of the story. The bigger part is the paper. Days before the hearing, Senator Paul released roughly 1,100 pages of Fauci's diaries covering December 2019 through December 22, with another tranche going back to 2001. HHS Secretary Bobby Kennedy Jr. says his department pulled them off government computers and gave them to the committee. Fauci's people say they were personal notes, never meant for anybody's eyes. And I'll be honest with you, nobody involved will give a straight answer about the chain of custody. But I will say this, anything, whether it's personal or not, if it rests on a government computer, it's public data. I know that from my days as the Undersecretary of Homeland Security. I made certain that I did not even keep a personal email account on any government computer because I didn't want any government IT person or any Freedom of Information Act request to request all of the emails on my hard drive, which might have included conversations between me and my wife or me and my kids. So the fact it was on a government computer to me is meaningless. Well, anyway, the Washington Examiner went looking and they came back.

0: back empty. There's a section of Part 5 that's simply missing from the public release. And the first version that Senator Paul posted was so poorly redacted that it exposed the private medical information to people who had nothing to do with any of this. All that came down last week. So, extraordinary document, messy provenance. Hold both of those in your head at once because you're going to need to. Because somebody spent a week reading all 1,100 pages. And I want to tell you what his conclusion was. It's simply fascinating. It's The Weekend with Michael Brown. Hang tight. I'll be right back.
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0: Welcome back to The Weekend with Michael Brown. Glad to have you with me. Of course, as I always tell you at the end of the program, I love you guys joining the program and telling everybody else about it. So thanks for listening, and tell other people about it. And if you see anybody that works at the affiliate where this show is delivered, tell them thanks for carrying the program. So talking about Tony Fauci, invoking the Fifth Amendment, and then Jeffrey Tucker over at the Brownstone Institute spent a week reading all 1,100 pages. And he's written the piece that everyone's passing around. His conclusion is that these diaries finally reveal the thing every investigation missed. That is Tony Fauci's motive. Not that Fauci was vain, not that he was wrong, that he was covering. His argument runs like this. Fauci's agency funded coronavirus research at the Wuhan Institute of Virology. We know that. If that research produced the pandemic, then Fauci is the villain of the century. So from the very few first weeks of 2020, Fauci set about building an alternative story in which he becomes the hero. It's the awards, the magazine covers, the 11 media hits in a single day, the lockdowns, the demonization of cheap therapeutics, the vaccine as salvation. All of this, Jeffrey Tucker says, is a machine putting Fauci at the center of solving a problem that he helped create. Now, that is indeed a serious charge. So let's find out what's actually documented, and then let's find out where the documentation stops. Here's what's documented, and it's pretty damning. January 31st, 2020, Jeremy Farrar of the Wellcome Trust calls Fauci and patches in two evolutionary biologists, Christian Anderson at Scripps and Eddie Holmes down in Sydney. They have seen the viral sequence. They're looking at something called the furin cleavage site. It's a feature that helps the virus enter human cells. And they can't find a close parallel in known bat coronaviruses. Fauci writes it down that night. They raise the possibility that this could have been deliberately inserted and either accidentally released or released deliberately by somebody unstable in the lab, with the accident being the likelier of the two. Now, listen to that again. That's the government's top infectious disease official writing privately, before most Americans had even heard the word coronavirus, recording that very serious scientists thought the thing might have been built, that it might have been created. Then the very next morning, after writing that in his diary, Tony Fauci and Dr. Francis Collins convene a larger call. Fauci's own notes say that all but two of the participants felt that deliberate insertion was indeed possible. Out of that meeting came the paper called The Proximal Origin of SARS-CoV-2, published weeks later, which concluded that no laboratory scenario was plausible. And for the next 4 years, Fauci consistently always pointed at that paper every single time anybody raised anything about the lab. Now, you put the private note next to the public posture. On January 31st, 2020, privately, he writes in his diary, yes, this may have been created. This may have been built. This may have been constructed. And for years, publicly, well, the science is settled, he would say. The lab theory is a conspiracy theory, and anybody who raises it is a crackpot. That gap is real. It's on paper. It's in Fauci's own words, and it is the single most important thing, I believe, in the 1,100 pages that got released. And I think it shows that Tony Fauci, because think about it for you in your own life. Something bad really happens. You're trying to figure out what's true, what's not true, what should I do, not do. I've done it myself in disasters. I've reached out to people outside that don't work for me, but I consider experts. And I say to them, here's the situation I'm facing. How do you see it? That's what Fauci did. And those two serious scientists at Scripps and down in Sydney said, we've never seen this before. It has to have been constructed. It looks like it was constructed. It looks to be, obviously, what we call now gain of function, that somebody built this. And so Fauci writes that down in his notes, in his own personal diary. And then the next day he calls Dr. Francis Collins, and they put together a meeting where the conclusion from that meeting is that paper, The Proximal Origin of SARS-CoV-2, which concludes the opposite of what the very first people, the people he trusts and knows the best, tell him. Oh, no. The lab theory, that is not plausible. And for the next year, he pointed to that paper every single time. And the rest of the diaries, I won't pretend otherwise, make for ugly reading. The fame, all the tallies of celebrity contacts, the obsessive cataloging of who admires me, who were the signers of the Great Barrington Declaration, and let's dismiss them as the Three Stooges. Millions of ruined businesses, a generation of kids pulled out of school, and virtually no evidence anywhere in those pages that the human cost registered as something worth writing down. Not once does Fauci discuss that in his personal diary at all. In fact, Jeremy Tucker, he calls it the autobiography of Mr. Hyde, written by a man convinced he's Dr. Jekyll. Now, that's a great line, and I think it's fair. Tucker's motive thesis, that all of this was a deliberate cover story for a pathogen Fauci himself helped create, goes further than these documents can carry it. And there are three problems that you need to see coming. First, in that same January 31st entry, Fauci writes that he advised the scientists to convene a larger group, and that if the concern held up, they should take it to the FBI, and in Britain they should take it to MI5. That is a genuinely awkward fact for a cover-up narrative. A man orchestrating a concealment from night one does not put the Bureau in his own private notes. Now, being the cynic that I am, and having lived inside that government beast for almost 6 years as the undersecretary, I also think there's an alternative theory that he wrote that simply as cover. He wrote it simply to give himself an out. And considering everything else that Tony Fauci did, because he's not a dumb person, don't ever think that Tony Fauci is stupid. That may have been written into the diary specifically to cover up and to give himself an out. But then second, the scientists on that call actually revised their view within just a few days. I think that's the strongest defense Fauci has, and I think you ought to know it. And the argument goes that the initial suspicion is what science looks like at hour one, and that upon further analysis, that's what moved them. Factcheck.org has pushed back on his framing of the vote count in that room for exactly that reason. Now, I think the sequence still stinks, because those junior researchers depended on Fauci's agency for their funding, and one of them was privately telling colleagues that he had lost confidence in his own paper's conclusion. But the process was corrupted is a different claim than the conclusion was a lie he already knew, and you have to be able to tell those apart. And third, and I think this is the big one, the author himself hedges. He writes that Fauci likely created the problem, and that word is doing a lot of work. Nothing in 1,100 pages establishes that Fauci knew that NIAID money produced the virus. The diaries prove he took the engineered virus possibility seriously in private, but he buried it in public. But the conclusion? There's something fishy here, and Fauci was trying to hide it. That's the bottom line. I think Fauci does need to be prosecuted because there may be criminal intent there. Hey, Weekend with Michael Brown. Thanks for joining. Hope everybody has a great weekend. I'll talk to you next weekend.
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6: The Senate confirms Todd Blanche as Attorney General overnight. I'm Ann Carrick, Fox News. More details from Fox's Madeline Rivera.
7: The Senate is leaving town for August recess with two major items off their checklist. One of the big ones, Acting Attorney General Todd Blanche, whose nomination once appeared to be doomed, is set to take the helm as the country's top law enforcement official. His narrow confirmation comes after Senator Bill Cassidy backed him, and it was a key vote after Republicans Susan Collins and Lisa Murkowski sided with Democrats to oppose him.
8: On this vote, the yeas are 50, the nays are 49. The nomination is confirmed.
7: Blanche is reacting, saying, "I am deeply honored by the trust and confidence President Trump has placed in me to lead the Department of Justice as our great nation's 88th Attorney General."
6: The Senate also advanced a bipartisan interim spending bill. President Trump keeps pushing the Senate to pass the Save America Act, which would require photo ID to vote in federal elections and proof of citizenship to register. Senators left Washington for their summer at recess without passing the measure. Vice President J.D. Vance on Fox's Saturday in America.
9: The president's priority right now is to get the Save America Act passed. I think it's absurd that we're the most advanced democracy in the entire world, and yet we don't have voter ID. That really has to change.
6: Democrats oppose the Save America Act, claiming its voter ID and citizenship document requirements could make it harder for eligible Americans to register and vote. The requirements are very similar to those needed for a real ID or verified driver's license. Former U.S. President Joe Biden's prostate cancer has spread and is causing him pain, according to his son, Hunter Biden. The former president continues to speak out on public issues and plans to publish a memoir after the midterms. He revealed his cancer diagnosis in May of last year, less than 4 months after he left the White House. 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
11: Audio.
6: Negotiations with Iran to reopen the Strait of Hormuz are ongoing this weekend. President Trump says he now is personally involved in those talks. More from Fox's Alex Hogan.
7: Vice President J.D. Vance appearing on Fox today. He says that the administration is talking with Iran about trying to maximize the amount of oil and gas coming out of the Strait of Hormuz.
9: We're in the middle of the game, and we're applying a whole host of tools, diplomatic, economic, military tools, to ensure that we get the best outcome for the American people. I feel quite confident we will get there, but we're still a bit in the middle of the game.
7: Today, Iran says that the deal with Oman on control of the Strait of Hormuz is close, but not there yet. Although today, the United Arab Emirates says that Iran hit another ship in that waterway, and Oman is condemning those attacks.
6: The U.S. is maintaining a naval blockade of Iranian ports, giving Washington additional leverage in the talks. New York City's mayor says he will attend

0: this month, or next month, I should say, 25th anniversary of the September 11th attacks, despite opposition from some victims' families and new scrutiny over a memorial he missed earlier this year.
1: Mayor Zohran Mamdani says he plans to be at Ground Zero to honor the victims, survivors, and first responders of 9/11. His planned appearance has drawn opposition from some victims' relatives, with the petition urging him to stay away. As reported by the New York Post, Mamdani skipped February's memorial, marking the 1993 World Trade Center bombing, which killed six people and injured more than 1,000. Mamdani was in Washington that day meeting with President Trump about his affordable housing agenda and sent his deputy mayor to the ceremony instead. Angelo Bavaro, Fox News.
0: Former NBA player Royce White says he plans to enter the 2027 WNBA draft, identifying as a transgender and challenging the league's policy on transgender athletes. White has said he would pursue legal action if he is not allowed to play. White is the second NBA or former player to enter the WNBA draft. I'm Ann Carrick, Fox News.
2: The WGY AccuWeather forecast, a thunderstorm in the area this evening. Otherwise, partly cloudy, humid tonight, low 68. Partly sunny, humid day tomorrow, the high 85. Hazy sun Monday, a thunderstorm and a high near 84. Clouds and humid, a passing shower for Tuesday, high again at 84. Wednesday, sunshine, a few clouds, and the high near 83. From the WGY Weather Center, I'm Steve Williams.
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0: Listen as Clay Travis and Buck Sexton recap another week of exposing hypocrisy and fight to protect our freedom. This is Clay Travis and Buck Sexton. Sound off.
1: Welcome, everybody. Clay and Buck kicks off right now. Oh, boy, what a show. What a day. Michigan's Mamdani wins the Democrat Senate primary. This Al-Sayed fellow, Abdul Al-Sayed, is victorious against his challenger, Haley Stevens. And we will have that discussion. We'll talk about what this means. There's some other primary results that are certainly worth us spending some time on. Mr. Clay Travis is continuing to make the rounds on media elsewhere as his $10 million WNBA franchise expansion challenge is catching fire. And some people very upset at the observation of reality that men are better than women at roughly equivalent levels, meaning college to professional or maybe even high school to professional in a lot of different sports. This is controversial, even though that is the basis of why we have men's and women's sports separated, right? We don't have a men's and women's SAT, but we do have a men's and women's basketball team and league, etc. There are reasons for this. There are reasons for this. We shall discuss that. Yes, sir. There you, Clay. If you're not on YouTube, you're missing out because he's wearing a blazer today, which means he's probably doing some mover and shaker stuff. Were you just hanging out with the CEO of Goldman? What's going on here?
2: Apologies for being like 30 seconds late. I was on with Piers Morgan. Things got heated.
1: Clay Travis as, here.
2: As things often do. With the debate over men and women sports, they actually had a guy on the show who was refusing. Piers really does do a good job of questioning, and he got a left winger on there and he said, "Hey, would you acknowledge that steroids are, for instance, an issue?" And the guy kept saying, "Well, I don't care at all about men and women sports. I think this is a huge distraction. There's nothing to it." And Piers got him to admit

0: that he cared about steroids and cheating in baseball and the Olympics. He said, wait a minute, why do you care about fairness in competition as it pertains to that, but you will not acknowledge any issues in men and women's sports? But it was the very end of the show. So this went over. Rand Paul was on as a guest. And so I legitimately sprinted over here. Thank you for bringing us in right off the top. But if you're watching on YouTube, I got to adjust my chair here in a minute, too. But if you're watching on YouTube, you're getting to see me in a sports coat and a button down, which I rarely wear on this program. But a couple of other things you just hit off right off the top. The biggest, I would say this is effectively in many ways an earthquake, because Abdul El-Sayed won this Michigan Democrat Senate primary. But Buck, he only won it by around 1 point. Haley Stevens only lost this primary by about 15,000 votes. And it's another huge polling error in the polling era of failure that continues. And now Mike Rogers is going to be going head-to-head against Abdul El-Sayed in Michigan, and this may well decide the United States Senate control, because I think Mike Rogers is going to beat him. I really do.
1: Well, I would also like you to know, everyone, that the timing is fortuitous. I believe we have Mike Rogers joining us today on the program, Clay, to chat with us about this very important Senate race, which, of course, people are going to look at any swing state like Michigan, Wisconsin, Pennsylvania, Georgia, look at these places and the election results and extrapolate, rightly or wrongly, what this means for the big 2028 election. And I'm not trying to freak any of you out, but Clay and I have already been mentally preparing ourselves for this. The next presidential election cycle basically starts in January, and we are in August, meaning that this is going to be a big, this is going to be a thing, my friends. There's going to be a battle royale among the Democrats. We're going to see something happen. Who is the heir apparent for MAGA? Seemed to be the vice president, but some people think maybe there's something else afoot. We'll get into all this. So, Clay, just a brief overview. I want to dial into the El-Sayed thing, too, who has let everybody know that his Instagram algorithm is very focused on OnlyFans models, which we can play that clip for you in a little bit. I'm just going to tell you something. Don't tell your wife, my Instagram is just all these OnlyFans models in the algorithm. Don't do that.
0: This is going to be a rare situation where you will hear me defend Abdul El-Sayed. That is probably a sign that he is looking at a lot of pretty girls on Instagram. I got to be honest with you. Every time somebody comes out, and I think I've said it before too, like my Instagram algorithm, Buck, this is not going to shock you. It is all like sports, and
1: dude,
0: then
1: I know what it is.
0: It's sports.
1: Don't
0: and
1: worry,
0: girls.
1: I know.
0: Like
1: what your
0: if I go into the algorithm, I'm just being honest with everybody. It's sports and pretty girls. Now, what I actually think is the most crazy thing about this Instagram algorithm in general, I don't know if we've talked about this on the program, the AI fake pretty girls are now starting to wipe out the actual pretty girls on Instagram. Buck, it's to the point now where I see a pretty girl, I can't even tell if it's a real person or if it's just an AI bot creation of a pretty girl, which is now funny.
1: Yeah.
0: The competition for pretty girls is not other pretty girls primarily on Instagram influencing. It's whether it's actually a real person or not.
1: Again, not coming down hard on this one way or the other. I'm just saying, guys, don't announce for no reason that your Instagram algorithm is just beautiful women in lingerie, because, you know, your wife or your girlfriend doesn't really need to hear that. But back to the election results here. We'll talk about Mr. El-Sayed and what this means. I'll give you a little preview. I think Clay and I are going to, as often happens, we never do this beforehand. I think it's just because while we agree on a lot, we have just somewhat different dispositions and perspectives on the world around us. I think he thinks El-Sayed is toast against Mike Rogers, and I am worried.
0: Well,
1: and
0: look,
1: I am concerned.
0: Here's what I would say. Yes,
1: I don't want to do this right now, but go ahead. We've got to hold it.
0: I don't know that I would say toast. This is going to be a super close race, right? Michigan, we said yesterday, a Senate candidate from the Republican side has not won in Michigan since the 1990s, who's a Republican. So this is going to be a tough battleground race. But I am very optimistic.
1: very optimistic. You sound like my dad calling who's going to win the football game Sunday. It's clearly going to be the Giants, but I mean, maybe the Cowboys. Like, okay, you know, having a little two sides there.
0: I mean, it's going to come down to 2 points one way or the other. It's going to be 51-49 one way or the other, I think.
1: So we're going to dive into that certainly some more and what this means. But I just, Clay, I want to set the table a bit with what we are seeing right now and in this primary and what's going on. Five states held primaries yesterday. Okay. Kansas, Michigan, Missouri, Virginia, and Washington. By far, the one that's getting the most attention, as we've already discussed, is the very narrow defeat of Haley Stevens by Abdul al-Sayed. So it was a 1 percentage point difference, 15,000 votes over a million cast. That's a big deal. The Democrats, the other races are not really, I'm trying to skip through to just the ones that we care about. Rep John James, who is Trump backed, is now facing off against Benson, for the governor's race in Michigan. So that will be interesting as well. So you got a governor's race with a Trump backed candidate on the Republican side who's got a real shot. You've got Kansas, the governor's race there. Nothing that's really getting that much attention. And, you know, the Washington has a top two primary system, so we'd have to spend some more time on that. But the broadest takeaway here, Clay, I think is you have this continued rise of far left candidates within the Democrat Party. There is clearly a trend here. The trend is not definitive, but the trend is real, and I don't see it slowing down anytime soon.
0: Well, I think what it represents, and this is the analogy that I would draw, I think what it represents is in 2022, there was such frustration with Joe Biden and the way that the 2020 election went and COVID and everything else that I said I expected there to be a red tsunami. And you got it a little bit in New York and you got it a little bit in Florida, and the House did flip, but the Senate.
1: Oh, no, we got
0: not.
1: It big time in Florida. It just didn't wash around the rest of the country.
0: But that's correct. Going. And a reason why it didn't ultimately wash around the rest of the country was Democrats had been strategic and they had helped to elevate the further right candidate in all of the Republican primaries. They were actually out there buying ads to support right wing candidates. And so as all of this played out, I think in a very significant way, Republicans overreached in 2022, and that cost us in a bunch of otherwise close environments. And we didn't get the same result in Florida and New York on the East Coast that we got in much of the rest of the country as a result. And frankly, a lot of those 2022 races, you go back and look, incumbents basically won everywhere. And Democrats won a lot of really close races that came down to the very fine margin. And so as a part of all of this, I think that what you may see is Democrats angry, frustrated, furious over 2024 and Trump. And so they're actually going with the farthest left wing candidate, which may not play very well at all, Buck, in the general elections.
1: So, one thing. A couple of other names that come up here. Donovan McKinney Clay, Michigan's 13th congressional district. He defeated incumbent Sri Thanadar, who some of you might be like, who is that guy? If you see a clip of him, you'll be like, oh, that guy. He has had some viral clips in the past, but this is a DSA-endorsed guy. Donovan McKinney was a Democratic Socialist-endorsed candidate. So he's now probably gonna win that seat. I know it's just one congressional seat. Rashida Tlaib easily won. She smoked her competitor. So anyone who thinks, oh, the squad is not over. The squad is still thriving. And then in the state legislative races of Michigan, Kansas, and Missouri and Washington, you had a number of explicitly DSA. Now, I understand that's just, if you don't live in those states, you're like, they don't really affect me, but it's a little bit of the farm team for congressional seats, right? That's the JV before the varsity of the national level. And you had a whole bunch of Chris Gilmer, Isaiah Harris, Jimmy Lapp, Sean Scott, Jalen Scott. You had a whole bunch of people who are DSA endorsed who won. Now, they have to continue to win. This is just a primary. But, you know, you're not seeing Democrats walk away from the DSA thing. And, Clay, you got Bernie Sanders out there saying things like, oh, we can't judge, left, sorry, not right wing, far left streamer Hassan Piker by saying America deserved 9/11. He belongs in the party. He belongs in the party more than James Carville. This is what you're hearing from people who are very prominent voices among Democrats. So they're making plenty of room for the ultra progressive commie maniacs.
0: Yeah. And look, I think in Wisconsin, I think Republicans have a really good chance of winning the governor's race there. In fact, Republicans are favored to win because it looks like they're going to nominate Francesca Hong. Now, to be fair, in the markets out there, Michigan is still favored to vote for Abdul El-Sayed. But I laid it out yesterday. I think he's got major issues with Jewish voters. You mentioned John James, who's going to be on the program again soon, the Republican nominee for governor in Michigan. He's a black guy. Why does that matter, you might say? Well, El-Sayed has got issues with black voters. They overwhelmingly voted for Haley Stevens. Now, maybe some of those guys and gals are going to come back into the big tent now that El-Sayed is there, but I think he's going to struggle in the Detroit area. And, Buck, I'll just say I know the state of Michigan really, really well. Everyone who lives remotely in a rural place, there are still some old-school Democrats in many of these rural locations. Man, they are not going to show up and vote for Abdul El-Sayed. And these are, I'm not talking about the diehard, dyed-in-the-wool political people. I'm talking about just your regular, hardworking people out there in Michigan. I think they're going to show up and they're going to vote for Mike Rogers. Now, it's going to be close because Michigan is a 50-50 state, and we know they could run Big Bird and he would get 48% of the election vote right now in Michigan, because Democrats show up and support Democrats no matter who is actually on the ballot. But I am very optimistic that Mike Rogers can win. We will ask him about all this at 2 p.m. Eastern when he is going to be on the program with us.
1: I feel like I can't really argue with Clay effectively right now, because when he's wearing a sport jacket, he's so much more authoritative. You know, usually he's wearing sandals and an old t-shirt. This is why you got to check out the YouTube channel, everybody.
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0: Clay and Buck, in addition to the Michigan primary results that have come out, the ongoing discussion surrounding Abdul El-Sayed is going to be super intriguing, if only for this reason, Buck. This guy is crazy left wing, and the turnout didn't actually end up being that huge in Dearborn. I wonder how many people in Michigan are really going to respond very well to him saying that he didn't want to celebrate the Ayatollah of Iran being killed, which, can we pull that audio again? Because I believe it was leaked. I know we talked about it back then, because there were too many people that were upset that were going to be voting for him. Like, this is pretty radical. When a terrorist gets killed and the Democrat candidate says, hey, there's too many people that are going to be upset, so we shouldn't talk about this. I just think that's going to be a hard putt to sink in Michigan.
1: I would like to come back here and explain, Clay. I think I have insight into the incredible political strategy Democrats are going to use for Abdul El-Sayed. I think I know their playbook. Let's come back and talk about it here.
0: Ah, fun.
1: In just a minute.
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10: Fox News, I'm Carmen Roberts. Deal or no deal, a possible negotiation between Iran and Oman may not fully reopen the Strait of Hormuz.
11: One potential sticking point in any deal would be the level of control Iran would have over ships that pass through the strait. Would they be able to tax them, issue fees of any kind? That's something the U.S. has already rejected.
10: Fox's Steve Harrigan in Tel Aviv. Former Vice President Kamala Harris makes the pitch for Democrats ahead of the midterm election. She told a group in New Orleans yesterday Republican priorities are misguided.
12: They'll spend $125 billion on Trump's war in Iran, while folks can't even cover their basic needs here in America.
10: And the U.S. Senate advances a landmark crypto bill before heading out for August recess. 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
13: Yeah.
8: The WGY AccuWeather forecast, a thunderstorm in the area this evening. Otherwise, partly cloudy, humid tonight, low 68. Partly sunny, humid day tomorrow, the high 85. Hazy sun Monday, a thunderstorm and a high near 84. Clouds and humid, a passing shower for Tuesday, high again at 84. Wednesday, sunshine, a few clouds, and the high near 83. From the WGY Weather Center, I'm Steve Williams.
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1: To Clay and Buck, and we are making sense of, well, trying to make sense of what Democrats are showing the country with this primary that just happened. I know it's just a primary, but it's also almost mid-August, or soon to be mid-August, and we'll take whatever political stories come our way from them, where the things are going for the midterm or how things are looking at this stage. Also, Clay Travis all over the place. Some people loving, some people not so much loving his $10 million offer of the boys sports team beating the women's WNBA. Was it the champions? The women's champions. WNBA champions, right?
2: Although if they wanted to put the all-star team out on the court, I would have the same outcome. They could pick the 12 best and put them onto a team to compete, and it would be the same outcome. And honestly, so Buck, I think I could probably take it to eighth grade boys, because I think the best team, it would have to be the best team of eighth grade boys, but I think a really talented eighth grade boys team would demolish the best WNBA players.
1: Yeah. No, I went to a high school that was in the third, like, division of the New York City Catholic School League. So we were like the C level, I believe, for basketball. The A level would actually produce people who like went on to the NBA. You know, there's like a number of NBA players that have played in that. This is New York City Catholic school. Some of them have a couple thousand students. They're really big. I just bring it up because there were ninth graders who could throw it down. Like there were ninth and 10th graders who were dunking. And to me, that was just like, I was like, wow. Okay.
2: That is pretty. I mean, look, as soon as testosterone hits, and any of you who've raised a boy know what I'm talking about. Your kid goes from a little boy to a young man almost overnight. Voice changes. They can suddenly jump a lot higher. They got armpit hair. They got a mustache growing. It's a different species in many ways.
1: So we got this Abdul Al-Sayed guy. I want to return to this theme throughout, because it comes up in a few contexts, Clay, the very complicated political strategy the Democrats are going to deploy for this midterm. The short version is they're going to lie. They're going to lie about what these candidates believe leading up to the election, what they've said in the past, what observable reality is about the policies that they support. I give a shout out here to my friend Michael Malice, who in response to Steve Hilton responding to former Transportation Secretary Buttigieg. Buttigieg, and we'll pull this clip. Buttigieg is out there on some podcast, one of the long form podcasts. He's out there talking about how we just need to raise taxes to build trains. Steve Hilton, our friend, who is running a very, very solid and serious campaign for the governor of California, responds to Buttigieg. Of course, that's ridiculous. That's not true. We've spent $200 billion or something in California and have like a couple miles. I think, no, not 1 mile of track laid. That was the exchange. But then Michael Malice chimes in online. He's a very smart guy and an unusual and interesting thinker. He says, no, he knows. Buttigieg knows that he's lying. And I actually think we need to understand that. That doesn't mean that Steve Hilton is doing is not necessary. Yeah, of course. Point out the incorrect thing. But don't think that the Democrats are surprised when you point out what they're saying isn't true. The whole point is that they're lying. And this Al-Sayed guy, they're going to say, Clay, whatever they have to say as this gets closer. Here's an example. Here's Abdul Al-Sayed saying that ICE is really bad. We need to get rid of ICE. Play 10 here.
3: ICE has nothing to do with the southern border. That's customs and border protection. I believe in a secure border. I also believe in immigration enforcement. But I also believe in not shooting Americans in the back of the head and the face while you're trying to do it. And maybe it's because I've served in government agencies. But once a government agency like that is told that it has impunity to do the worst things and violate the highest law of the land, which is the Constitution itself, I don't think you can reform or retrain that. I think we need to start from scratch. And ICE is not very old. It's 15 years younger than I am. It was starting. It started. It was a bad experiment. It's been weaponized to do the worst things, and I think we need to abolish it and start from scratch, perhaps going back to something like the INS, which for a very long time very capably enforced immigration policy without, of course, shooting Americans and violating our civil liberties.
1: Now, there's a lot of problems with what he says here. First of all, we didn't have 10 million people plus just flooding the country in a four. I mean, we've gone through completely unprecedented open borders thanks to the Biden administration, which even a lot of Biden people have basically admitted at this point, Clay. But here he's saying that's abolish ICE. That's what this guy has been saying. As the election gets closer in Michigan, don't be surprised when on CNN they're giving me opportunity to be like, you really mean reform, right? And he's like, yes, I'm calling for the reform of ICE because I believe in borders. They're just going to lie a lot.
2: Yes. And they're actually going to be encouraged to lie. Look, I think Bakari Sellers is a moron. He's a CNN analyst. He's come after me on men and women sports before. He tweeted yesterday, can someone close to Francesca Hong just advise her to focus on grassroots activities in Wisconsin? No more national media interviews. Just put a lid on that. Why? Because she's going to say what she actually believes and get questioned about it. And if they can hide her from the media and just have her doing grassroots events without aggressive questioning, then they can pretend she isn't a radical. And they will now pretend that Abdul El-Sayed is not in any way a radical, even though the evidence overwhelmingly shows that he is insanely radical. In fact, we've got a clip here at the end that I wanted to play. Did you play Cut 10? Is that the one you just played? A lot of what he is saying, in fact, when we can get this ad, let's see if it's not in yet. I just sent it to producer Greg. The National Republican Senate Committee is already running an ad that is up on the air right now. I texted early on in this campaign. I tweeted that the best thing that could happen for Michigan Republicans was Abdul El-Sayed ending up the nominee. And people got mad at me. In fact, the Michigan I even said that Michigan Republicans should consider go to vote for Abdul El-Sayed. This came down to about 15,000 votes. He basically only won because of how well he did in the University of Michigan and Michigan State University campus votes.
1: Can I give you one person who agrees with you very, very, very strongly, beautifully agrees, brilliant, Clay Travis, but you know that better than anybody, Clay. Great news for the Republican Party, Trump writes. El-Sayed, a communist loser who hates Jews and Israel, is the projected winner in this race with the socialist. As usual, the polls were way off on this one. She was not expected to do nearly as well as she did. Now the Democrats' crazy policies will only get worse. So Trump sees this very much the way you see this.
2: Yes, and he's right. And look, this is going to be a race that if Republicans can win Michigan, that flips a Democrat seat. There is no math by which the Senate would be in control or in danger. And so I think this is going to be really significant going forward. The money that is going to pour in is going to be incredibly impactful. And Buck, this will also matter in the governor's race. Again, I don't know if very many people are talking about this. I think having John James, who is a great candidate, already been elected in Congress, him campaigning as a black guy alongside of Mike Rogers, when Abdul El-Sayed has been struggling immensely with black voters in Michigan, I think that's going to help. I do think that that's going to send a message of who the normal candidate is. And
1: you think John James is going to be able to take away from the expected black vote for the Democrat in that race? Because I
2: remember
1: do not.
2: It doesn't take very much. The same thing that I would say about Jewish voters. We got a lot of people that are listening to us that might not have been traditional voters. This guy refused to condemn after the attack in Southeast Michigan in Oakland County. I know everybody just immediately forgot about it because the guy who was trying to attack got shot. He said, hurt people do hurtful things. I'm paraphrasing him. After a crazy Muslim terrorist tried to attack a Jewish school, he said, hurt people do hurtful things. Like, that's the response to a terrorist trying to kill Jews in Southeast Michigan. People remember Jewish voters in particular. It's going to be an interesting decision for them.
1: So, Clay, if you recall, we had some discussions here on the program after October 7th and you were thinking or you were making the case that there would be a, now we can get into what's the definition of major, but a major shift in the Jewish vote once October 7th happened and they saw that all of the people who were either cheering it or downplaying how horrible it was publicly are on the left and Democrats without nobody on the right after October 7th, not a single person of any significance anywhere in politics and media was saying, oh, Israel got what it deserved or, oh, it wasn't that bad or whatever. Right. This is the result of the oppression of the Palestinians. It was all Democrats, all the left. The difference in the Jewish vote from 2020 to 2024 was about 3 percentage points.
2: Yeah.
1: And I told you they weren't going to switch, even though, because I grew up in New York and I know it's funny. I grew up in New York surrounded with the largest Jewish population anywhere in the country. And right wing Jews and I always saw eye to eye on everything. And the left wing Jews, I was always like, what are you guys? But they're very, there are their issues. They will stay with those issues and their sort of Marxist leftist leaning is more important to them because there tend to be also less religious than their Jewishness in many cases. Overrides their identity as Jews.
2: Let me just make a little bit of a distinction that I think does matter. And I think I'm going to now put myself into the mind of a Jewish Democrat voter. Kamala is married to a Jewish lawyer. I think she could nod to Jewish people and say, I am one of you. They all knew that she had married a Jewish lawyer. And so the chirping out there, if you're 85-year-old Jewish woman, you could think to yourself, okay, but there's crazy people in the party, but Kamala married a Jewish man. She's with us. I do think it's going to be harder to say to the average Jewish voter, Abdul El-Sayed, who will play a couple of these cuts for you, who refused to condemn a synagogue attack, and who has said that Israel is an apartheid country, I think it's harder to distinguish to be like, well, he's married to a Jewish person.
1: I'm telling you, I know. I know these people well and grew up meeting the left-wing Jews. I knew them well. I grew up around them. I lived in New York for almost 40 years. Think of it like the Bernie Sanders Jews. Bernie Sanders, right? There's the, there's the conservative Jews, Dave Rubin, Ben Shapiro, all these right wing Jews that are friends of ours. And we know, Mark Levin and all these, and we agree with them on all this stuff, right? We agree with them on the Constitution, the country, the Republic, all this stuff. Then you have these left wing Jews who are like the Bernie Sanders Jews. I'm not talking about the centrists I'm talking about the left wing Jews. Bernie Sanders is going to say vote for Abdul El-Sayed. He's already said it.
2: Yeah.
1: That's what I'm saying. He's already given them the all clear. So he's saying vote for Abdul El-Sayed, and I'm telling you, the Jewish Democrats in Michigan are going to be fine with it. So I don't think that that's going to be, if you're looking at who's going to make the difference in Michigan, white working class voters.
2: I mean, they're not voting for Abdul El-Sayed. I'm confident of that.
1: Well, but that would be great news. But I'm just saying I'm worried that they're going to get caught up, Clay. When I say they, again, guys, please don't say, I'm a truck driver in Michigan and I listen to you guys every day and I know this is all garbage they're peddling. Yeah, you know, because you listen to us talking about what? You're right, by the way. It's going to be a super tight race. It's going to be with single digit percentage points between Abdul Sayed and Mike Rogers. Mike will be with us in a little bit. Within that, you're slicing the onion very thin to know who the difference maker is. I think it's going to be people concerned about cost of living. That's what I think is really going to be the difference, not some deep ideological divide.
2: My concern is turnout. Oakland, the reason why I point to Jewish voters, typically whoever wins Oakland County, that's the more wealthy county north of Wayne County in Detroit, usually ends up winning the state, and a lot of Jewish voters are there. But turnout would be my biggest concern. Let me tell you, my also concern is that you don't have enough testosterone in your life.
0: News, politics, sports, and a little fun thrown in there, too. Clay and Buck, it's a whole vibe.
1: A According to the FBI, a break-in occurs every 26 seconds on average nationwide. 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

0: Welcome back in, Clay and Buck. We're going to come back, and I promise we're going to make you laugh, because we got a bunch of different audio clips of people being upset about me trying to put together the most inclusive trans women's basketball team of all time. Men who identify as women. We are going to try to have our own WNBA franchise, and that has upset some people on the left, including a Minneapolis news anchor who delivered a stern dressing down of me on Minneapolis television. And you are going to really enjoy this. Seeing the video is even better. So we will play with that in a minute.
1: We got to put it up at Clay and Buck. Yeah, everybody, yes. The video is Clay feels very chastened. I'm going to tell you, Clay feels chastened by the whole thing.
0: And you know what? It's funny. I was watching that video, and I just thought to myself, one of the most amazing things about making an argument publicly is you think, we were talking about this off air, who are the best people who could respond to your public argument? What arguments could they make? I think about this all the time. The counter argument, the counter punch, if you're a boxer, is often more devastating than the actual punch. And this woman is legitimately, I think, the person I would pick to attack me if I had to pick someone to attack me. So you guys will love this, I promise. It's going to be a lot of fun. We will also, again, newly elected Republican Senate candidate Mike Rogers scheduled to join us. And this doesn't happen very often, Buck. One of my friends growing up is running for Congress, and we'll find out if he gets in tomorrow. He's going to join us. I've known him legitimately my entire life. So you can ask him if he's got any embarrassing stories he wants to share about me from when we were little kids.
1: Oh, no, we're definitely going to do that. That's coming up.
0: A lot of fun. Next 2 hours. Hang with us.
2: Looking for normal in a crazy world? Clay and Buck have your back.
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3: A very narrow confirmation. I'm Carmen Roberts, Fox News. The Senate voted early this morning to confirm President Trump's former personal attorney, Todd Blanche, to be the next attorney general.
4: The vote very tight, 50 to 49. The only senator not casting a ballot, Mitch McConnell, the former Senate Majority Leader, who's been out since the middle of June here. There were two Republican no's, Susan Collins, Republican of Maine, who has a tough reelection bid this fall. She announced her opposition a couple of days ago. And early Friday morning, you had Lisa Murkowski from Alaska, who also said she had met with Todd Blanche and just wasn't, committed to him at that stage. So this took it down to Bill Cassidy. He was the only person, the Republican senator from Louisiana, who was undecided on that side of the aisle, and he broke the logjam.
3: Fox's Chad Pergram on Capitol Hill. A pending agreement between Iran and Oman is not likely to fully reopen the Strait of Hormuz. Fox's Alex Hogan has more from Washington.
5: Vice President J.D. Vance appearing on Fox today. He says that the administration is talking with Iran about trying to maximize the amount of oil and gas coming out of the Strait of Hormuz.
6: We're in the middle of the game, and we're applying a whole host of tools, diplomatic, economic, military tools, to ensure that we get the best outcome for the American people. I feel quite confident we will get there, but we're still a bit in the middle of the game.
5: Today, Iran says that the deal with Oman on control of the Strait of Hormuz is close, but not there yet. Although today, the United Arab Emirates says that Iran hit another ship in that waterway, and Oman is condemning those attacks.
3: Meantime, satellite images show a leaking grounded oil tanker off Oman is sinking more, and it's been leaking and spreading oil quickly in recent days. And former President Biden's prostate cancer is getting worse. His son Hunter says his father's cancer has spread to his bones and is causing severe pain. America's listening to Fox News.
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3: Ukrainian President Volodymyr Zelensky today denounced Russia's latest deadly attacks on Kyiv. He spoke as he visited Serbia, one of the few European countries that has maintained friendly relations with Moscow throughout the invasion. The overnight attacks on Kyiv and the surrounding area killed 4 people, including a child. Ukrainian forces struck back, hitting Russian oil facilities. Investigators closed their probe into the deaths of 9 skiers in Nevada.
11: The 9 killed in a horrific avalanche near Lake Tahoe in February all died of asphyxiation after being buried beneath 5 to 6 feet of snow. A roughly 100-foot-wide wall of snow broke loose and raced down the mountain, burying all but 2 members of the 15-member backcountry group. Snow forecasters had issued dire warnings telling people to stay out of the backcountry because of avalanche danger. Chris DeMeo, Fox News.
3: 5 of football's biggest stars take their place among the game's immortals this weekend in Canton, Ohio.
12: The Pro Football Hall of Fame's class of 2026 officially enshrined today as some of the NFL's all-time greats, including former New Orleans Saints Super Bowl winning quarterback Drew Brees, former Arizona Cardinals wide receiver Larry Fitzgerald, former Carolina Panthers linebacker Luke Kuechly, former San Francisco 49ers running back Roger Craig, and former Patriots and Colts kicker Adam Vinatieri, who won 3 Super Bowls in New England and another in Indianapolis, with each inductee receiving a bronze bust and delivering a Hall of Fame speech. The annual enshrinement caps Hall of Fame Week in Canton. Jeff Manasso, Fox News.
3: And about 700 people were trapped on a disabled train and

0: Sweltering heat for nearly 2 hours early today. Many are returning from a Chris Brown concert in New Jersey when that train lost power and air conditioning. Passengers reported smelling smoke before the train stopped. New York Fire Department says the incident was under control by 3 a.m. I'm Carmen Roberts, and this is Fox News.
1: The WGY AccuWeather forecast, a thunderstorm in the area this evening. Otherwise, partly cloudy, humid tonight, low 68. Partly sunny, humidity tomorrow, the high 85. Hazy sun Monday, a thunderstorm and a high near 84. Clouds and humid, a passing shower for Tuesday, high again at 84. Wednesday, sunshine, a few clouds, and the high near 83. From the WGY Weather Center, I'm Steve Williams.
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0: Listen as Clay Travis and Buck Sexton recap another week of exposing hypocrisy and fight to protect our freedom. This is Clay Travis and Buck Sexton. Sound off.
1: Welcome back in, Clay and Buck, hour number two. We are having some fun rolling through the program, and we appreciate all of you. So, WNBA has been in a bit of a pickle, Buck, since Sophie Cunningham said men shouldn't be able to play in women's sports. The entire league has fallen apart. You've had coaches coming out and saying that they think that men should be eligible to play in the WNBA. The league itself can't manage to figure out what a woman is. You now have, and we're going to have some fun with this if you haven't seen it, you now have a French man who is identifying as a woman that is averaging 20 points and 20 rebounds per game, and his clips have gone viral as he has said that he would love to be able to play in the WNBA. I saw all of this absurdity, and as I often do, I think one of the best things you can do when you hear an absurd argument is actually accept the premise of the argument and accelerate it. Let me explain what I mean by that. We could have on this program a expert in the difference between men and women, and he could come on, or she could come on, and they could say, hey, men have way more muscle. Men are taller. Men are stronger. Men are faster. Men process way more oxygen through their lungs, and they're able, as a result, to jump higher. All of these things we know to be true. And responding to absurd arguments like men should be able to play women's basketball with factual-based arguments sometimes works, but a lot of times it just gets lost. I'm pretty good at recognizing absurdity and taking more absurdity on top of it and getting a great deal of attention for it, which is what I did when I said, hey, I think a boys high school state champion would beat a women's WNBA champion, Las Vegas Aces. And in fact, I will put $10 million on that game. The winner gets $10 million. The women's WNBA has not responded to that at all. The Las Vegas Aces have not responded to that at all. It has since gone viral. Every website basically that covers politics and sports has written about this. The tweet itself got over 10 million views. Lots of boys high school coaches have reached out to me and said, Clay, we would love to be in this game because they believe that they would be able to win, and they would. The reaction has continued to pour in. Last night, someone tagged me in this, and I saw it, and Buck, I could not even keep a straight face as I was watching it. But there is a Minneapolis newscast.

0: investor who was really upset with the fact that I put my $10 million challenge. This is K-A-R-E, Care 11 TV in Minneapolis. I don't know much about that station. I imagine you have not regularly.
1: I don't think anyone who lives outside of Minneapolis does, to be fair.
0: But maybe you're in Minneapolis and maybe this is your preferred television news network. This woman named Jana Shortle decided that she needed to make a monologue responding to me and calling me.
1: Are you assuming gender here? Excuse me, sir. Excuse me. Are you assuming Jana could go either way? Did she ever say?
0: Jana, I believe, is a woman. I'm not the kind of person.
1: I think you're just making an assumption about gender right now, and I want you to be cautious about that. That's all. I think you're assuming.
0: I'm not the kind of person to stereotype. But if I were going to stereotype, I would say that I think Jana may well drive a Subaru. And here is Jana just teeing off on me. This was her show monologue as she finished the program. Minneapolis, I got served by Jana. Listen.
2: The entire world of women's sports is facing the debate within its own leagues of who should get to play and who should not. And a voice that often shouts loudly in that debate is a right-leaning outlet owned by Fox News called Outkick Sports. And today its founder took to a new stunt, one that really makes no sense if Outkick is really concerned about caring about women and women's sports. So Clay Travis, he's the man behind Outkick. He announced today he's offering $10 million to the winner of a game of basketball between a high school boys team of his choosing and the WNBA defending champions, the Las Vegas Aces. I thought to myself, why? But obviously the answer is because he thinks it is so impossible for any group of women, let alone the best in the game, that they could ever beat younger and more inexperienced boys. It's a thinly veiled sexist joke, revealing the actual truth of how he and his organization feel about women's sports. It's not about caring about them. They think women's sports are a joke.
1: Okay. Oh my gosh, I want to jump in. I want to freak out here. Clay. She misses the entire point, which is you and me and everyone who is with us on this, are trying to defend women's sports by showing the absurdity of what her side is proposing, which is that men do not have. We are going back to the core reason. Like I said, we do not have a men's and women's SAT sit down, right? There's a reason for that, because our assumption is that men and women can take the same standardized academic test and let the results fall where they may, because men do not have an ingrained advantage. Now, some of you are going to say, well, like, women do better in verbal and men do better in math. Yeah, but we're okay. Okay. Plenty of ladies get 1600s. Like, it doesn't matter. In sports, it would be a massacre. It would be at the high school level, boys and girls sports not separated, professional level, Olympics, etc., boys and girls not separated. It is the disillusion or the dismembering, I should say, or kind of both. The dismembering of women's athletics all at once. And this person is mad at you for pointing out that the left wants to make a full-scale mockery of women's sports by allowing men to crush women in athletic competition by saying, I am you. I am the same as you. I'm sorry, but But this is the thing. This is what you deal with. I not that I have to rush in here to defend your honor, but that was the dumbest takedown I've seen in a long time, and I've seen a lot of dumb takedowns.
0: So she said that this was a thinly veiled sexist joke. I wrote down that quote as I was listening to it. No, because if we said the WNBA should play against the NBA, everyone would recognize the NBA would win. If we said the WNBA champ should play against a male college champ, everyone would recognize the men would win. You have to go down to the high school level in order to even find anyone who will argue that women could be competitive. Now, I think the boys, the reason I put $10 million out, I think the boys would win by 40 or 50 points. And the illustration here is that not even grown men can dominate women's athletics. Adolescent boys can. And so if you want me to go to eighth grade, I think there are probably a lot of eighth grade boys teams out there. As soon as the kids get the mustache, testosterone starts to flow. there is a big gap developing rapidly between men and women. So
1: I think an eighth grade team is going to have, there are plenty of women in the WNBA who are over 6 feet. Some are over 6'5". I think an eighth grade team would have a tough time.
0: High school, I'm with you 100%
1: because that goes up to 18 year olds. They would get smoked, but eighth grade.
0: I coached against some eighth grade boys. I think those kids have six kids already. I mean, I'm telling you, some of these 14, 15 year old boys have full beards now. I could find eighth grade basketball teams that would beat the WNBA. The point here is not that this is demeaning to women's sports. It's that the only reason women's sports exist is because men don't play them, because otherwise you would have a unisex league and no women would be able to play. So when I get attacked like this, by the way, there's a couple of other funny clips. Did you see the clip of the French woman? Producer Ali, I'm going to give
1: you. We got to be clear here. The Frenchman. It's a Frenchman. It's a French dude. Okay.
0: Buck, that is a bad bitch if I've ever seen one on the basketball court. You need to see this dude who is 6'3". He's averaging 20 points and 20 rebounds a game in the French pro leagues. Producer Ali, I'm going to give you the most difficult booking challenge of your life. I'm sure this dude speaks French. Can we get the French women's basketball all-star on? Outkick talked to him via DM, Buck, and he said that he would love to play in the WNBA. So he is dominating the French women's basketball league. It would be transphobic of the WNBA not to let this man who identifies as a woman play in their league. And Buck, he would wreck them. If you haven't seen these clips, we'll share them at clayandbuck.com. You can go to Clay Travis. I shared a couple of them. I couldn't stop laughing, Buck. He had an and one. For those of you who don't know, and one is when you get hit as you're potentially scoring a basket and you get a free throw plus the basket. So it's a 3-point play. He had an and one play where like he pumped his fist to celebrate. I must have watched it 20 times. Because I could not stop laughing over him. This dude, I mean, this is a dude, like he's pretty ripped. This is just a dude just dominating. He's got a ponytail, just dominating these random French chicks. He's averaging 20 points and 20 rebounds a game. And he's probably a decent pickup basketball player at your average Y, right? I mean, you watch this guy. He's not playing above the rim. He's not leaping out of the gym. He is a decent male athlete in that he's not obese and he can run up and down the court and he is just wrecking these chicks.
1: And I think it's worth noting that you by focusing in on this and giving Julie Tetart his due on this issue, the WNBA should be excited about this prospect. Because their claim is that their official or the the consensus view of the WNBA is that what you're doing, what you're suggesting is somehow disrespectful. Okay. If it's disrespectful, then show the respect for Julie Tetar of playing in the WNBA.
0: Yes.
1: And see what people really think of this. And see how they feel when the inevitable happens.
0: Sometimes you have to follow people down the woke rabbit hole and follow the logic of their argument and say, okay, let's do it. And basically that's what I've done. By the way, we got a couple of funny ones. Here is Alex Marlowe.
1: Wait, hold on. Why don't you hold it until I want everyone to come back and hear the, why don't we give them a little tease here? You've got a lot
0: that's
1: of
0: good.
1: Funny
0: we got
1: clips
0: some
1: here.
0: More funny ones. By the way, I also point this out. Stephen A. Smith is in making these arguments. More and more people are coming out and just saying, we can't allow this to continue, right? Reasonable, rational guys. Yes. I think black, white, Asian, Hispanic, everybody who's a dude out here is just like, this is absolutely crazy. And you might say, okay, where does this matter? Again, what I would continue to reiterate is as soon as you know that a politician will lie to you, as soon as you know that they are lying to you, you cannot trust them. You might even agree with some of the things that they say otherwise, but you cannot trust them. This is table stakes for me. If they'll lie to you about this, what else will they lie to you about?
3: Common sense never sounded so good. Clay and Buck owning the airwaves.
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0: All right, Clay, I said that we would have some more people on this issue talking smack about you. So who was next up in your list? We had to have Alex. Oh, no, sorry. This isn't talking smack. This is high-fiving you. We already had the smack talk.
1: Yeah, we played the smack talk from the guy. The woman looks a little bit like Egon Spengler. And no offense to the
0: both harsh and true.
1: Egon Spengler, rest in peace. I think he's passed.
0: Harold Ramis, yes.
1: These are positive takes. I haven't heard these. Alex Marlowe, cut to, fire away.
2: Clay Travis of the Clay and Buck Show and Outkick has a cool offer where he wants to pay NBA WNBA champions $10 million if they can beat a boys' high school basketball team. And if I was a WNBA, I would take this up because I think they probably could, actually. So he wants to pick the team, and he says that it'll be whatever proceeds go to charity. Get the Las Vegas Aces against a boys' high school state title team of my choice. The Aces win. I'll give them $10 million. This is genius.
1: It is genius. But he said he thought the women would win. That seems like a bad take.
0: Well, we got Alex. Alex is an astute, right-thinking fellow. I think he's calling the wrong winner of the game there by a mile.
1: I'm surprised he's signing up with Egon Spengler's take. Matt Walsh, not surprisingly, he's all in. Cut three.
3: You'll see more inspiring athletic performances at any random bowling alley on a Tuesday night than at the WNBA All-Star Game. It's certainly clear that any decent boys high school basketball team in the country could destroy the best WNBA team, obviously, which is why Clay Travis just made this announcement, putting his money where his mouth is. Quote, I'm upping my offer $10 million for a head-to-head basketball game between the defending WNBA champion Las Vegas Aces and a boys high school state title team of my choice. If the Aces beat my team, I will give them $10 million. Now, there is precedent for this kind of exhibition match, and it ended precisely how you would expect. As we mentioned before, a few years ago, the U.S. women's national team, the World Cup champions at the time, lost by a score of 5-2 to a youth team of 15 and 14-year-old boys from Dallas in a scrimmage match. It wasn't even close. The teenagers outplayed the women throughout the match. That's how you get to a 5-2 score, which counts as a blowout in soccer.
1: Couple of messages here for me, Buck. One of my friends was a star football player at Vanderbilt, and he's listening, and he just texted. When I was at Vandy, my roommate was dating the point guard of the women's basketball team. They were preseason ranked in the top 10. We started talking trash. They challenged us to a game with referees the whole bit. One of our buddies was 6'7". We put him on the baseline guarding the pass in after a basket. The girls couldn't get the ball in. They would just throw it up. We would intercept it, dunk, and roll the ball back under the baseline, repeat and rinse. We were not basketball players, just good athletes. I don't think they got the ball past half court. They quit at halftime. Top 10 women's college basketball team just playing against a bunch of dudes who were on the Vanderbilt football team. With referees, yeah. The whole bit, not on video, but I know this guy well. I hadn't heard this story before, but he's listening, and he just texted me that.
0: I'll tell you this: having scrimmaged with women at the on the Amherst College, which is a D3 school, a very small school, but the women are like they're better. They would beat you or me easily, even in our prime. In horse, for example, which is just a straight shooting competition, they can shoot well. But when you add the physicality of a strength and speed into a full-scale basketball game, it gets ugly for them really fast. It gets ugly for them trying to play defense.
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8: Fox News, I'm Ann Carrick. President Trump has been pushing the Senate to pass the Save America Act, requiring photo ID to vote in federal elections and proof of citizenship to register. But senators left Washington for their summer recess without passing the measure. Congressman Byron Donalds on Fox's Saturday in America.
9: It is overwhelming that the American people want voter ID in our elections and that they also want to make sure that people who are voting are American citizens.
8: Those opposed claim the Save America Act could make it harder for eligible Americans to register and vote. The Senate did confirm Todd Blanch as Attorney General. Fox's Madeline Rivera.
10: His narrow confirmation comes after Senator Bill Cassidy backed him, and it was a key vote after Republicans Susan Collins and Lisa Murkowski sided with Democrats to oppose him.
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11: The WGY AccuWeather forecast, a thunderstorm in the area this evening, otherwise partly cloudy tonight, low 68, partly sunny, humid day tomorrow, the high 85, hazy sun and thunderstorm on Monday, the high 84, clouds and humid, a passing shower on Tuesday, the high 84, sun and clouds Wednesday, the high 83. From the WGY Weather Center, I'm Steve Williams.
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1: Welcome back in, Buck. A lot of emails. I just read a text message from a Vanderbilt football player talking about playing against the Vanderbilt basketball team when the girls were top 10 and the fact that they couldn't even get the ball to half court and stopped. This is from a former NBA employee, and here's what he writes. I worked for an NBA team that happened to also have a WNBA team. This is not uncommon now. I signed a non-disclosure agreement when I left, so I want to share this anonymously. The women's team sent out a message to the organization. They wanted some men to scrimmage the women. A group of about 10 of us signed up. Some former high school athletes, some just casual athletes, mostly weekend warrior types. The men beat the women so bad, this is a WNBA team, that the coach had to call the game off. They just used the guys for drills. I appreciate how you're bringing this ridiculous thought of men and women competing together in sports to the public. But I do think a lot of guys out there have done this where you scrimmage against a top college. This is WNBA team competing against just random guys, and the random guys put together started to crush them. This is, by the way, Stephen A. Smith. The public conversation has shifted in a major way because the absurdity of men and women's sports is finally being acknowledged by everyone. Cut four, Stephen A. Smith just tees off on the idea.
2: This is not about being anti anything. This is about being pro girls, pro females, pro women, pro ladies. You can't be a male, born a male, transition into female, and think that you should have the right to compete with women. Not in basketball, not in football, not in boxing, not in the UFC. Hell, not even in tennis. It's an aberration when you find somebody like a Serena Williams serving 120 miles, 25 miles an hour. That's ordinary for Djokovic. We got to stop this. We got to stop acting like somebody that's speaking up on behalf of girls like a Sophie Cunningham, like a Riley Gaines, are scourges of the earth. You are Cheryl Reeve, the head coach of the Minnesota Lynx. That is an irresponsible thing to do. You are a coach for a female basketball team. Do you not think that the females are being screwed over if they have to compete against an individual born as a male? What are you talking about?
1: So, a lot of screaming there, but it is the conversation that is now into the public zeitgeist in a substantial way.
3: He's correct. I mean, he's obviously correct, which I think is one of the reasons why, well, he maybe is forceful on a lot of points, you know, like the next big contract extension for a QB or whatever, but he's very forceful on this because he is absolutely spot on. And it's interesting. We're in a time where to say the obvious and true thing is now a point of bravery for sports media. It's rare in sports media to see this on this issue. So, you know, credit where it's due. I would note, just as an aside, Serena Williams, who could serve pretty close to 130 miles an hour, which is faster than the 105. Although I would claim these days I could probably get it up to 110 that I could serve. Nonetheless, Clay, she would get in her prime absolutely dismantled by any of the top 500, which is basically the U.S. Pro Tour in its totality, or I'm sorry, the global men's tour in its totality. You don't really get, people don't really focus on rankings beyond that. They don't know the players, they never see them. And I would argue, I think probably most D1 tennis males from a like substantial tennis program,
1: I would say,
3: absolutely smoke her in her prime, and she was the most dominant female tennis player of all time.
1: Yes.
3: And she would not be able to beat AD. And that's tennis, which is far less of a contact sport than basketball or, you know, some of these other things we're talking about. So,
1: amen. Yeah. We got a bunch of calls, by the way. People have been waiting a bit. Dale in Johnson City, Texas. Fire away, Dale. What you got for us?
4: Hey, man. Buck, Clay, thank you all for doing what you're doing for female sports. I've been coaching select softball for a really long time, and this needs to be something that is in the forefront, and it needs to stay there until it goes away, until we squash it and make it go away. I've read both of your books. I've got both of your audio books. I just, I can't thank y'all for pushing this as much as it needs to be pushed, because from coaching girls from the age of 6 all the way up till they get to middle school, till they get to high school, this is ridiculous, and we've got to stop it.
3: Totally agree with you. First of all, thank you so much for buying our books respectively, which are Balls. That's Clay's book. You guys know that. And Manufacturing Delusion, How the Left Uses Brainwashing, Indoctrination, and Propaganda Against You. That is my book. So, you know, we're coming, but we both deal with the trans issue. I have a chapter on that deals with the trans issue from a psychological manipulation point of view. Obviously, Clay delves into that in Balls in detail. And Clay, I would just also add to what our esteemed caller just raised to our attention. Imagine you're a dad.
1: Yeah.
3: In high school, and you're watching, and maybe you've taken your girl out. You know, I'm not a girl dad yet. Maybe one day, you know, we're hoping to expand our family, but I'm not a girl dad. It would be great to be one. You're a boy dad 3 times over, but not a girl dad. But so we're going to put ourselves in the girl dad shoes for a second, just because having a kid and how much you care about that child's welfare and everything else. I can just only imagine for some of the dads listening, who I know we have dads listening who were taking their girl to travel practice for soccer or basketball or whatever, and so proud of all the progress she's made, and you know, maybe she made state select, and maybe she got recruited by an NCAA program somewhere or whatever. And I can just imagine being that dad on the sidelines when your daughter is, let's say, a senior who's already gotten her, you know, given her letter of intent and all that, and she's going to go play basketball at, you know, some program, some great NCAA program. She's super excited. And some 6'5", 220-pound guy with long hair is shoving her around in the paint and, you know, using the elbows a little too much. I think as a dad, not only would you be outraged and want to throw up, I feel like you'd want to physically intervene and be like, you can't do that to my girl. I'm just being honest with you. I think that your defensive instinct as a father would kick in, and you're like, this is a man who is using his physical strength against my girl on the, you know, in a sport. Now, I know it's not assaulting her, but, you know, I think that the protective instinct would kick in there for any of the dads. I don't know if any of you want to weigh in on that, guys, but I can assume as a girl dad, I'd be furious.
1: I think about that. Not only that, Buck. I mean, think about what happened with Leah Thomas. He changed in the female locker room.
3: Yeah.
1: In addition to winning an NCAA title, think about how much you protect women's locker rooms, women's spaces. They let a dude with male genitalia walk in and put on a women's bathing suit and win an NCAA title and get dressed with all the girls in the locker room. I mean, this is crazy town stuff. And I want to give a shout out to parents out there everywhere, including my wife. Like, my 15-year-old this summer, Buck, has had 6 a.m. lifts every morning just about during the summer. So he's had to be at the gym at 6 a.m. My wife has gotten up at 5:30 a.m. She has driven him to the lift so that he can be there with his team, football team, doing lifts at 6 a.m. in the morning. How many moms, dads, grandmas, grandpas, brothers, and sisters have gotten their daughters, the girls in their families, to early morning swim practice at 5:30 in the morning, early morning soccer practice, early morning basketball practice, working as hard as they possibly can to be elite at their sport. And then some dude parachutes in and wins a championship. It's immoral, right? Like, leave aside the competitive aspects of this. It is, and you want to talk about empathy and kindness. Why don't you think about the girls who put every ounce of their self, challenge and the amount of effort and energy that it takes to be good at anything on a high level. People come after Riley Gaines sometimes now. They're like, you only came in fifth. Fifth in the country at swimming. Or is anybody out there listening to us hardly fifth best at anything in the world? Do you know how hard it is to be fifth best at anything?
3: And they're think about the girl, Clay, who got third in that race. I'm sorry, who got fourth, rather, in that race and would have been a bronze medal were it not for the guy in the,
1: it goes all the way down because this guy ends up winning first place and wins an NCAA title. And again, I just think it's a profoundly huge issue. And the argument they make is not even that it's not unfair now at this point. They try to make that, but they largely sidestep it. It's just, it doesn't happen that often. Why do you care?
3: Oh, yeah.
1: That's the argument they go to now.
3: Which is tactical retreat. They're not conceding anything. They're not being honest about anything. It's essentially, it's almost like in the public square pleading the fifth. Oh, I'm just not going to, let's not talk about this right now because they don't have enough villagers with pitchforks and torches.
1: Why do you even talk about this?
3: Yeah, yeah. There's a lot of that going on. So look, they meaning the Democrats. I don't mean they as in like plural for an individual. They, have decided that this is something that is extremely important to the Democrat Party because, and this is key, Clay, people are willing to humiliate themselves publicly over this.
1: Yes.
3: It's very hard to get people to be willing to humiliate themselves over politics unless it is an essential element of belonging to the political tribe, right? Unless it is your show of, it's, you know, it'd be like wearing the horsehair, whatever. It was like a hair shirt back in the day to show your obeisance to the greater faith. This is like a religious act for them. And that's why they're willing to look like such jackasses.
1: And also, it's a foundational element of the entire identity politics worldview that they have created. If you pull that support structure away of men are not actually women, then the entire trans agenda collapses. So they can't just have guys who want to wear dresses. We had this when we were growing up, Buck. They were called drag queens. And everybody knew they weren't women, but they would parade around and they would dress up in dresses. And, you know, RuPaul, I think, was the most famous drag queen. They never claimed to be women. They were just men who dressed up like women. It made them happier. Not my thing, but if that's your thing, okay. They didn't require that we lie and say something that we knew to be untrue. And this is just a logical extension of left-wing thought. You've pointed it out in the context of you're starting to hear a little bit of, oh, well, you should just be willing to date these people because they're actually women.
3: Oh, yes.
1: If you're straight. That's a bridge too far right now. Right now, they're trying to get you on the bridge by saying, these are women. They should be able to play basketball just like every other woman. And then to your point, it eventually leads into, why do you not want to sleep with these people? You're transphobic. No, I just like girls, right? And again, this thing collapses all around.
3: You're getting to the underpinning, the foundational element of all of this, whether we're talking about sports or locker rooms or pronoun usage or anything, the foundational element of all of this is a lie. And the lie is that trans women are women, which is, by the way, not only a lie, it should be offensive to women.
1: Yes.
3: Meaning it should the appropriation, dare I say, of femaleness for someone's delusion, you know, because you grow your hair out and have nails, now you're a woman? Really?
1: I can tell you this.
3: No man thinks that a woman who takes testosterone and like has a weird voice and, you know, cuts off her boobs is a man. Not a single one. None of us are like, oh, you're a bro now.
1: We would never let them speak for us. And this is where my wife is really outspoken on what you're saying. She said part of being a woman is recognizing that you might get raped when you go to get in a car late at night when you're 16 years old walking home. Like there is a unique aspect of growing up as a woman to just give that away to a man who jumps in at the age of 24 and is suddenly like, I'm a woman. Hear me roar. I'm going to put on a dress and high heels. Oh, we women, we have like, to me, it's insulting. It's woman face, first of all, because you're just play acting. They cosplay so much more aggressive. Why do they act like 14-year-old girls in their, you know, bedroom, like kicking their
3: legs
1: around?
3: Well, that was the Dylan Mulvaney thing, too, which is you're a man pretending to be like a 14-year-old girl, which this is the whole thing is very weird and it's very, very dark, actually. All right, we're going to come back into this conversation, get your talk back.
0: Looking for normal in a crazy world? Clay and Buck have your back.
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0: Welcome back in, Clay and Buck. 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All borrowers must qualify. Not a promise to make a loan. David in Virginia, quickly, you're a dad of three girls, travel soccer. You worry about boys showing up.
1: Well, yeah, I don't so much worry about it. I'm fed up with it. I'm tired of being told to keep quiet. And, I mean, I've got a D1 potential, and nine times out of ten, whether I'm in, you know, Richmond, Williamsburg, or Charlotte on any given weekend, I'm scanning the sidelines to see if my daughter, who's a goalie, is going to get hit by some dude. And I'm tired of being told to be quiet about it.
0: Amen.
2: We're with you, my friend.
0: 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But that's crazy. You got guys having to worry about whether there's dudes trying to take out their daughters in sports. It's madness.
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0: Rain and the risk of flash flooding.
1: Warm and humid throughout the Northeast, with temps mainly in the 80s, and scattered thunderstorms. While most of the Southeast remains hot and muggy with highs in the 90s. The South will see temperatures climb into the 90s, with triple heat continuing across portions of Texas. The Southwest continues to broil with scattered monsoonal thunderstorms over Arizona and New Mexico. Highs are expected to top out around 114 degrees. California remains mostly dry, with sunshine and inland highs well into the 90s and low 100s. That's your national forecast. I'm Tammy Trujillo.
2: 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Guaranteed human.
3: A child as Russia unleashes another lethal set of strikes across the country. Several others were also injured. Now, President Vladimir Zelensky says two grandparents and their three-year-old grandson were killed after those drones destroyed their home just north of Kyiv. The child's parents, his brother, and a neighbor ran to help, but they were injured after a second strike. Meanwhile, Ukraine continues to target Russia's oil refineries, causing fuel shortages. Several injured there. President Zelensky is visiting Serbia right now, a country that has maintained friendly relations with Russia. Both countries discussed seeking EU membership and pledged closer economic ties.
4: Two crew members battling the Widemouth 2 fire in Utah were killed in Friday's helicopter crash. News of the deaths announced today by the National Wildfire Interagency Fire Center. Both were on contract with U.S. Forest Service. So America is listening to Fox News.
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4: Overnight, the Senate confirmed Todd Blanche as Attorney General. More details from Fox's Madeline Rivera.
11: The Senate is leaving town for August recess with two major items off their checklist. One of the big ones, Acting Attorney General Todd Blanche, whose nomination once appeared to be doomed, is set to take the helm as the country's top law enforcement official. His narrow confirmation comes after Senator Bill Cassidy backed him, and it was a key vote after Republicans Susan Collins and Lisa Murkowski sided with Democrats to oppose him.
12: On this vote, the yeas are 50, the nays are 49. The nomination is confirmed.
11: Blanche is reacting, saying, "I am deeply honored by the trust and confidence President Trump has placed in me to lead the Department of Justice as our great nation's 88th Attorney General."
4: The Senate also advanced the bipartisan interim spending bill to avoid a government shutdown in the fall. President Trump keeps pushing the Senate to pass the Save America Act, which would require both photo ID to vote in federal elections and proof of citizenship to register. Senators, of course, left Washington for their summer recess without passing the measure. Vice President J.D. Vance on Fox.
13: The president's priority right now is to get the Save America Act passed. I think it's absurd that we're the most advanced democracy in the entire world, and yet we don't have voter ID. That really has to change.
4: Democrats oppose the Save America Act, claiming its voter ID and citizenship document requirements could make it harder for eligible Americans to register and vote. The requirements are similar to those needed for a real ID or verified driver's license. Former U.S. President Joe Biden's prostate cancer has metastasized, spread to his bones, and is causing him pain, according to his son, Hunter Biden. The former president continues to speak out on public issues and plans to publish a memoir after the midterms. He revealed his cancer diagnosis in May of last year, less than 4 months after leaving the White House. I'm Ann Carrick, and this is Fox News.
6: The WGY AccuWeather forecast, a thunderstorm in the area this evening. Otherwise, partly cloudy, humid tonight, low 68. Partly sunny, humid day tomorrow, the high 85. Hazy sun Monday, a thunderstorm and a high near 84. Clouds and humid, a passing shower for Tuesday, high again at 84. Wednesday, sunshine, a few clouds, and the high near 83. From the

0: 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I'm Steve Williams.
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0: Listen as Clay Travis and Buck Sexton recap another week of exposing hypocrisy and fight to protect our freedom. This is Clay Travis and Buck Sexton. Sound off.
1: Third hour of Clay and Buck starts right now. And joining us, jump into that part, is Mike Rogers. He is the current Republican nominee for that critical Senate seat up in Michigan. And we appreciate you being with us, Mike. Thank you so much. Let's just dive into it. I mean, there's some questions we got to ask you. Like, we know you've locked up the nomination, and now Abdul al-Sayed, some people might call a progressive, others perhaps a bit of a commie, a little bit. He is now the Democrat nominee instead of Haley Stevens. Trump crowing about how this is great for the GOP. I know you don't want anyone to get complacent. It's going to be a tough fight to the end. But just if you would tell us about how your game plan from now until Election Day is locked in against this guy. What are the differences we're going to be hearing about?
2: Well, you think this is somebody that believes that America deserved 9/11, couldn't condemn the terrorists here in Michigan who loaded his car up with explosives and drove it into a synagogue to try to blow up 140 kids. This is the guy that doesn't believe we should have prisons. We ought to open up prisons and let out criminals and sexual offenders. He wants to defund the police. He wants to defund ICE. I mean, this guy is very radical, way too radical for Michigan. He's not real big on, you know, closing the border either. I mean, if you just go right down this list, and by the way, is proposing the largest expansion of the federal government in American history. And, you know, what they say, a government big enough to give you everything you need is a government big enough to take everything you have. Guess what? That is this guy in a nutshell. So the good news is it's a change election in Michigan. So he's a radical guy. But we're trying to change directions here. For over a quarter century, we've had two Democrats representing the state, and over a decade in Lansing. And in the U.S. Senate, we've had two Democrat senators. They lost 200,000 manufacturing jobs, highest utility rates in the Midwest, highest auto insurance in the nation. Our kids are now 44th in education in the country. You can't buy a home anymore, and the average home for a new homeowner is 40 years old. So this, we're talking about changing Michigan back for the better, and his narrative is exactly what we've been prepared for a year, about how out of touch these Democrats are from people who actually work for a living.
3: Mike, appreciate you coming on. Congratulations on being the official Republican nominee for the Senate.
2: Thank you.
3: Mike Rogers is a very, I think I can say, middle-of-the-road guy. A lot of middle-of-the-road voters are going to decide this election. You know that 47%, 48% of Democrats would show up and vote for anybody. Where does this race in your mind ultimately get decided? And I know the answer is statewide. You need big turnout everywhere. But if you had to point, is it Oakland County? Is it the Detroit suburbs? Where is ultimately your focus going to need to be to win this race and the persuadable voters, the people who might vote for Trump one election and might have also voted for Gretchen Whitmer in a previous election, people whose votes are up for grabs?
2: Now, anybody that wants to hear that message about getting our kids reading again, building things in Michigan again, the defense industrial base work, you know, we used to build ships and airplanes and tanks. Guess what? We don't do any of that in Michigan anymore. And so what we're going to do is step back and reattract that defense industrial base work, which cuts across every demographic in this state. Who doesn't want their kids reading? I mean, this should be a no-brainer. Who doesn't want the lower their utility rates? Who doesn't want lower auto insurance rates? So we're talking about things that will impact people's lives. And that's what's so different about this. Every national pundit wants to make this about Donald Trump versus fill in the blank. This is, the rest of the country is doing great in manufacturing. We want to join in. We have the blue state blues here. We want to join in that economic recovery that the president is delivering in Texas and Florida and other places. We want to be a part of that. And so we're going to, you know, there's certain counties that we will target, you know, like a county like Saginaw, everybody fights over that one, or Kent County. Absolutely. But we're also talking to people all over the state. And when you have a guy that is about as anti-American as I've ever seen a candidate, running for the United States Senate, trust me, there's a lot of great patriots here. They may be, you know, struggling at the end of the month, but man, they're not going to want to send somebody who does not believe in the promise of America to the United States Senate. So we're taking that message everywhere. We're going to target, you know, black voters in Detroit. We did pretty well on the last go round with Hispanic voters. We're targeting them. Good news is we've been targeting them for a better part of a year. And so if you're an opportunity guy and believes in the promise of America, you're going to be on our team. And I think that's just not it doesn't leave much for his coalition of kind of these, I don't know, lefty. I mean, I don't even know how to describe them. Their ideas are as crazy as you can imagine. And I think most people are going to pick common sense.
1: Mike, you had a razor thin showdown and unfortunately didn't go your way with Alyssa Slotkin, who, by the way, I'm hearing has aspirations beyond the Senate. I think everyone's hearing that who's paying attention to politics these days. We'll see how that goes for her. But what are some of the things that you would take away from that race that you'd apply now? As in, do you have some lessons learned? Do you have a refined more directed, more locked in message for some of these independents? I know it was like, what, 15,000 or 19,000 votes was separated the two of you, which and given how many votes cast. I'm sorry. Oh yeah, I was going to say, given how many votes cast, this is an absolutely razor thin margin. This time around, what are some of the things that are just going to get that additional focus? Because look, Clay and I have a lot of confidence in you and you bringing home the W on this one. But just based on how 99% of the Kamala vote, if you will, which Slotkin got, by the way, is going to go for this guy, right? I mean, 99% of the locked in Democrats, you have to beat him out on independence and have to get great turnout among a lot of working, you know, working everyday voters, working class voters. How do you do that?
2: Yeah, well, one is ground game. And so think of this. This is in July. Our campaign crossed 1.1 million doors knocked. That's never been done in Michigan. So one of the things we learned from that last experience is you got to get that started earlier. And so we did. We were knocking on doors in Michigan in December. That's commitment. And we had just a lot of folks out there, both volunteers and otherwise, out there knocking doors, getting our message out, getting people excited about a change of election here in Michigan. They've got to think of this. They come out of this thing. There's more people that voted against Abdul yesterday than voted for him. They have to try to put this thing back. We're already hearing from Stevens supporters. We're hearing from UAW workers. We're hearing from, you know, folks all over the state saying, I'm not doing this. Yes, I might be a Democrat, but I am not that Democrat. Those calls are coming into our campaign. I mean, I can't tell you. That's all that we can do to keep up with those calls. So our message is going to be broader to reach out to those folks. And it is going to be about getting our fourth graders reading. It is going to be about bringing defense industrial work back. It is about putting shop back in every high school in this state. We've got a focused message on what people know works. And they know we can deliver on it. And we've got a great ticket. This is the first time, and I can't tell you how long, we have a great Senate candidate. That would be me. We have a great, governor candidate. We have great, attorney general and secretary of state candidate. I mean, this is a strong ticket. And we're excited about getting out and crisscrossing the country. And I think people are going to see a hopeful message about Michigan's future. Or this kind of dark and dreary and socialist message about, you know, let's share everybody in the state of misery. And so we.

0: we think we've got that message, and we think it's selling with independent voters, and we're going to attract Haley Stevens voters. And I'll tell you this, this guy is anti-Semitic. I think he's past that and now just hates people who are Jewish. And we've gotten huge outreach from the Jewish community about coming to our side to make sure that we kind of take that hate and divisiveness that he preaches every day and try to get it out of Michigan politics. So we're feeling really good about how we're putting these coalitions back together.
1: You said, I think that's pretty strong, and there's obviously a lot of Jewish people listening to us right now. You think Abdul El-Sayed hates Jewish people. He said after the terror attack in southeastern Michigan, as you well know, but I think this is important, hurt people hurt people. He also said, he didn't say like terrorists are bad who are trying to kill young Jewish kids. He implied that this guy was motivated in some way in a justified fashion. He has said Israel doesn't have the right to exist, which is, I think, to your point, beyond anti-Semitic. I think it's anti-Jewish. He also has said, he campaigned with a guy who said America deserved 9/11. That is a radical proposition. I just think this is pretty aggressive. So, when you say that he hates Jewish people, do you think that resonates in a substantial way with Jewish voters who may not traditionally have supported Republican candidates? Are you seeing that on the ground as you travel the state?
0: Yes, and we've had outreach even prior to the election saying this is makes us very uncomfortable that the Democrat Party is moving so far on this anti-Semitic kind of trope that they've been throwing out there. And so we've had a lot of those contacts leading up till yesterday. And guess what? Phone's blowing up today. How do we help? How do we, come to our community? And by the way, the rabbi of that synagogue that guy tried to bomb when El-Sayed tried to do this fake apology thing afterward said it's just more offensive now than it was before. And so I think he's made that bet. There is no way he's going to get those votes back. And we think this is going to be significant for us going into it. And the good news is even Muslims think he's just a little bit too extreme. They have businesses that they're trying to run. They want their kids to get a good school, and they don't, they're very interested in a better outcome for the state of Michigan for that reason, opportunity, so our kids don't leave the state. Well, guess what? He's going to have to answer for all of that. I mean, he cares about Palestine. I care about Michigan, and that's the difference.
1: Let me play a cut here for you. This is from March of 2026. This is Abdul El-Sayed on a call with his team saying there are a lot of people in Dearborn who are sad about the fact that we killed the leader of Iran. Listen, and I want you to react to this.
2: I also want to remind you guys that there are a lot of people in Dearborn who are sad today.
3: Mm-hmm.
2: Uh-huh. So, like, I just don't want to comment on Khamenei at all. Like, yeah. I don't think it's worth even touching that. Like, they're going to try and, this is what we practice, but like, isn't Khamenei a bad guy? Isn't it great that he's dead? Well, my first amendment was 86 years old. He was going to be dead sometime soon anyway.
1: Mike Rogers, your reaction to that, is the Democrat Senate candidate saying he doesn't want to even talk about the fact that the leader of Iran, the terrorist, is dead because a lot of his supporters are sad.
0: It just shows you how extreme he is. The Ayatollah slaughtered 40-some thousand, some say 45,000, innocent protesters for standing up for freedom in the streets of Iran. And that's the best he can do. He just doesn't believe, in the fact that these folks should be brought to justice. This is the same Ayatollah and his regime. Over time that killed 230 some United States Marines in the barracks bombing in Beirut. This is the same Ayatollah and regime that maimed and killed U.S. soldiers in Iraq. How you could be 1 second of feeling bad for a guy that brought more harm and death and destruction to the United States? I don't get it. And by the way, I keep telling my friends in that community, if you want to stop sending money to Israel, then guess what? Take care of Iran. If you get Iran fixed up so they can't attack their neighbors, they can't control the straits, and they don't have a nuclear weapon, peace breaks out in the Middle East. They are the main sponsor of all of that chaos, death, and destruction. And so, he is not qualified to run for the United States Senate. And I think Michigan citizens are going to say, nope, not on our watch.
3: Mike Rogers, everybody. Hey, we got a big Michigan audience. We're counting on you Michiganders to get it done this fall. Get out there and make sure you take Mike across the finish line. Mike, thanks so much. We'll talk to you again.
0: Hey, thanks, guys. RogersForSenate.com. Come on in. We need the help.
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0: Welcome back in, Clay and Buck. That's going to get some attention. Mike Rogers going hard in the paint. Maybe even like a French women's basketball player in the WNBA. Throwing some elbows. Saying flat out, Abdul El-Sayed hates Jewish people. We're going to clip it. We're going to share it. I think there's evidence that that is certainly true. And it goes to the conversation we had earlier. Will this cut through with some Jewish voters? We will discuss. People have been waiting a while. Frank in Los Angeles. Buck, you're going to love this take. Frank, what you got for us?
1: Hey, been listening to y'all talk about the WNBA issue. I think one of the culprits is Hollywood. They keep putting these action movies out where the women are beating up the men and throwing them around and stuff, like Angelina Jolie and the Croft series. And she looks like she weighs about 120 pounds. And I think a lot of women have bought into it, watching these different movies, and think that women could compete with men.
2: Look, I totally agree with you, sir. Clay and I were actually, thank you for calling in to Frank in L.A. Is it Louisiana or Los Angeles, by the way? It looks like, sounds like Louisiana, right? Or is it Los Angeles?
0: They said L.A. Yeah.
2: Well, it could be either, one of the LAs. I would just say, Clay and I were talking about this in the break, and it's a good thing that this is the case. Most women have no idea or understanding, and again, that's a good thing, of how, violent and formidable an able-bodied adult male is when he's trying to really hurt somebody. And that translates into any form of combat or self-defense or whatever. It's a huge disparity, which is why women should carry something. I got an idea what they should carry to help them in self-defense situations. So, because you are metaphorically outgunned as a woman, and self-defense classes are not going to be enough in vast majority of cases. Hate to be the one to break the news.
3: News, politics, sports, and a little fun thrown in too. Clay and Buck, it's a whole vibe.
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5: I'm Carmen Roberts. Iran is reportedly laying out tough demands to reopen the Strait of Hormuz. They include an end to the war, sanctions, the naval blockade, and for the U.S. to withdraw all its forces. Fox's Alex Hogan reports.
6: U.S. officials that they expect that we could have a deal soon, although Vice President J.D. Vance appeared on Fox today, and he says that the administration is not there yet.
5: In Washington state, dangerous fire weather is fueling fast-moving wildfires. Commissioner of Public Lands Dave Up the Grove posted on X about the red flag conditions.
7: Please don't be the spark that starts the next fire. Our resources are stretched thin right now. We have 17 major fires burning. We don't need more fires starting.
5: 3 fires in the Spokane area have damaged or destroyed more than 900 structures. 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
8: The WGY AccuWeather forecast, partly cloudy, humid tonight, overnight low 68. On Sunday, partly sunny, humid, the high 85. Hazy sun, thunderstorm in the afternoon Monday, the high 84. Clouds and humid, a passing shower on Tuesday, the high again 84. Wednesday, sunshine, a few clouds, a high on Wednesday at 83. From the WGY Weather Center, I'm Steve Williams.
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1: Well, welcome back in to Clay and Buck. We are joined now by a guy who's hopefully going to be elected to Congress tomorrow in Tennessee's 6th Congressional District. I have known him legitimately for my entire life, Johnny Garrett. We grew up together. We played Little League Baseball together. Let me just start with this, because Buck's going to quiz you and let you make fun of me. But let's start with the most important things here. A lot of people in Tennessee don't really know what congressional district they're in, because these districts got redrawn right after the Supreme Court case came out. The Memphis Democrat district, the 9th, was wiped out. And I'll give you a story, Johnny. I went to go vote and cast my ballot, and I didn't even know I was in the Tennessee 9th congressional district until I got into the voting booth. And then I said, oh, wow, I'm now in Tennessee 9. I live in the Nashville area. There's 4 or 5 different Congress seats that people can be in this area. And your district got redrawn, so I'll let you stay right off the top here. Tennessee 6th is what you are running for on the Republican side. Where is Tennessee 6th for people out there listening to us who may not even know if they're in this district?
2: County, more of the downtown area where the Titan Stadium is, in Davidson County. And then it goes from Wilson County all the way across the upper Cumberland to Morgan, Campbell, and Scott County, and everything in between. So about 17 or so counties make up the new 6th congressional district.
1: Nashville all the way basically up into the east. I mean, if you're from Nashville, right, and you go east, you might well be in this
2: almost
1: district.
2: To Knoxville. For me to get to Campbell County, I nearly have to go all the way into Knoxville, then go straight north up to Campbell County. So that's the stretch of the upper Cumberland and the new 6th district.
1: Okay, so this is an open seat. There is no incumbent. Why are you the right candidate to represent Tennessee 6?
2: Well, the right candidate needs to make sure they stand with President Trump to make D.C. a little like Tennessee, right? I've been doing what we've been doing here in the state to make a great place to raise your family, have your freedoms. We like low taxes and high freedoms here in Tennessee. And if I think we could take a little Tennessee to D.C., it's going to be a great country to help President Trump save America. We're seeing across the country, I believe you all have been talking about what's happened in Michigan, right, with that crazy guy that's been elected up there that wants to get rid of prisons, wants to get rid of the police, wants to have no borders. It's crazy. I've been doing that fight against the Democrats right here in the state since I've been a state rep for the past 8 years. In fact, kicked 2 of them out 2 or 3 years ago that are just crazy liberals that want the exact same thing that Al Sayed in Michigan wants, right? That's just been elected to be their Democratic nominee in the Senate up there. It's really a crazy time for what President Trump has to defeat with defeating the lunatic left. And I've been doing that here in the state house for 8 years, and I'm ready to take what I've learned here in Tennessee to D.C.
3: So, Johnny, I have to take a moment here and take advantage of the fact that you can speak to Clay's origin story. I don't know if I've ever met anybody who knew, like, very young Clay. I met some of his college and law school buddies and early career buddies. I don't think I've ever met childhood friend of Clay before, so I have so many questions. First of all, Johnny, I'm just
2: I don't know
3: say,
2: if you have enough time for me to go through everything that I could go through about Clay back since we were in diapers.
3: I just got one thing. This has always befuddled me, and Clay and I have been doing the show together for 5 years. You, sir, sound like a native son of Tennessee to me. I'm like, oh, there's Johnny. He's from Tennessee. Clay sounds like he grew up across the park from me on the Upper West Side. How is this possible? Was he a little more, did he have a little more country in his voice when he was in grade school and he dropped it?
2: No, that's right. If you've met his parents from the salt of the earth, and you're like, where did this guy come from?
3: Yeah.
2: We grew up together, Clay. I want your listeners to know, and Buck, for you to know, if you could watch him wind up on the mound when he did, he's had a very interesting wind up. If we play ball,
3: I've heard from the founder of Outkick that at a young age, he could have gone pro in one of several sports, but really wanted to focus on law school and his writing.
1: Johnny, like to tell the story about going to Major League Baseball games and how I wouldn't shut up. Like, I would call the whole game. You can tee off on me here.
3: if you would.
2: Oh, man, we went to my

0: cousin was the ticket manager from the New York Yankees growing up. So Clay and I and his parents, his dad, we would all go to the playoffs for about 5 or 6 years in a row. This was probably in 1989. We were sitting on the first base side in Cincinnati, and Clay was sitting right behind me and literally commentated the entire game. And I thought I was listening to Johnny Bench in the background, listening to, and the thing is, he's a wizard, right? He knew the statistics, he knew what they did, and he wasn't writing anything down. But I was like, do I have to listen to Clay one more time? I want to eat my peanuts and watch my baseball game without Clay yakking behind me for the entire game.
1: But so what you're telling us is you basically knew Johnny.
0: Here he is.
1: you knew that he was destined for not just sports commentary, but a life where he would be talking a lot.
0: No, Buck, I would not thought that he would have been right here where he is and do what he does today. No, Clay was born for this. So
1: that is not a surprise. All right, so I'll say we'll go offline, Clay, and I'll get more embarrassing stories from Johnny. But we do want to help draw him across the finish line here to get that congressional seat. So what else do we got to talk about?
2: Well, Johnny, you coached Little League Baseball. Good, for people who know, Goodlettsville, Tennessee has been in the Little League World Series a bunch. You and I grew up playing Little League Baseball in Goodlettsville, Tennessee. You have coached, you got kids. When you see, you know how much, you gotta have the birth certificate, you gotta prove that a kid is under 12 or under 10 or whatever the age is for the league that you're playing, because some people would cheat otherwise, right? You get an older kid, he's way better at the sport. Would you have ever believed that the Democrat default perspective as this WNBA crisis, ridiculous situation plays out, would be that if a man identifies as a woman, he should be able to compete in women's sports? You've got daughters, too. Like, this is crazy.
0: It's absolutely crazy. I mean, Riley Gaines is supporting the campaign. She's endorsed us because she realizes she's got a fighter right here that's got two daughters that was scared to death that there's going to be a man playing in their volleyball teams competing while they were in high school, right? I mean, it's absolutely crazy. And you mentioned Little League. You wouldn't believe there's three different ways we have to prove residency, their age, that their birth certificate here. And you would think that Americans voting for Americans would make sense, as President Trump has said over and over again, and that's common sense. And the Democrats are electing people that have their uncommon sense. They have no common sense whatsoever that anybody can vote for anybody, like in New Jersey, where 6,600 people that are non-Americans, they've registered to vote there. It's absolutely crazy what's going on in the WNBA with what you're doing with your challenge, which is fabulous. And I would suggest another challenge. I know you're a fan of LeBron James, and I think he's going to Philadelphia to play, but why not he wait 3 or 4 years? I think they're getting a WNBA team, and he can just change to LeBronia and be LeBronia James and then score 800 points a game and be back to the old LeBron, right? Why wouldn't he do that? I mean, that is what the Democrats, that's how insane they are. And it's just, it's absolutely crazy.
2: When you look at this, obviously you're going to find out tomorrow. I should mention this if I didn't before. Tomorrow is the Tennessee primary. You mentioned what happened in Michigan. There were a bunch of states that voted yesterday. When you look at the stakes here, so you, whoever wins the Republican district, Tennessee has redistricted and there will not now be 9, hopefully, Republicans that represent the state. How important is just basic ballot security? I believe Tennessee got voted. One of my wife is a volunteer. She works at the voting precincts. You know my wife well. How important is voting security, and how great would it be if the whole nation just did what we do here in Tennessee?
0: Well, we're number one for election integrity in Tennessee. You have to have an ID, right? There are several different forms you can get to vote. If we did that across the country, then we would be a secure nation in making sure Americans vote for Americans. That's why I think it's so important to pass the SAVE Act. The House has already passed it. It's sitting over there in the Senate. The Senate needs to move. We need to make sure we pass the Save America Act, which President Trump said he would do it tomorrow. I'd vote for that piece of legislation today and twice on Sunday if I was up there. So it's very, very important that we make sure our electeds are elected by Americans. You would think, again, that's common sense. That's common sense. Do what Tennessee does, because that's what I've been doing in the state house for the past 8 years to make sure Tennessee is one of the best states in the nation. And I believe we can do what we do here in Tennessee we can do it in D.C. That's why I want to bring a whole lot of Tennessee to D.C.
2: All right, last question for you, and you can tell people how to go vote, where to go vote, but I'm going to let you make fun of me again. When I wrote my first book, you came to the book signing that we were doing in Nashville. Your awesome grandma came, who is probably
0: who adored you, by the way. Yeah. You were like one of her grandsons.
2: Miss Ann probably never has sinned in her entire life. You can tell people how I scandalized her at that reading. And then you can tell people how to go vote, too.
0: But, I have to do the G-rated version, you know, of Clay, which typically is, you know, not the case. But we were at a reading. Our entire family was there. It's Clay's first book, a book that was very, very successful, probably still to this day. And he decides to read an excerpt. I can't really remember exactly what excerpt you read, but the passage you read had a four-letter word that, you know, that starts with an F. And my grandmother, my sweet 4'11 grandmother from Selmer, Tennessee, was sitting on the first row. So there was not even an excuse that she couldn't hear you or lip read what you were saying.
2: Yeah, I scandalized your poor grandma, who is one of the best people I've ever known. I had to read a curse word from my book in front of her, and I almost can still hear her gasp at the fact that I did that. Okay, for people who want to vote,
0: that was certainly Clay, a memory that I've never forgotten. So
2: how can people vote? What do they need to do to be able to get out tomorrow and vote for you?
0: It's so important. We're doing all kinds of get out the vote activities today and activities tomorrow because we need to run the score up, right? We need to make sure Tennesseans, that Republicans vote tomorrow, so they know that Republicans control, that will always be the ones that will make sure our conservative values are pushed, that we run up the score, right? That there's Republicans voting to outnumber those Democrats to send the message. So sometimes in a state like Tennessee, where we will have 9-0 congressmen, we'll have 2 Republican senators or Republican governors, supermajorities in both houses, they'll say, well, it doesn't really matter. Republicans going to win anyway. That's not the attitude that we need. We need to make sure that we continue to pound hard and make sure we drive up the numbers so you see how many Republicans are voting versus the Democrats out there, because they'll say, or try to say, that Tennessee's turning purple, and that's just not the case. That's not the case. We must show up at the polls.
1: I'd vote
2: for
1: Clay. I don't live in Tennessee, but
2: he said he likes you. He'd vote for you. If you're in Tennessee 6, you can get out and do it. But you're right. Whole state needs to show up in big numbers and send a message for the primary. My home state, I early voted. If you haven't, tomorrow is the primary in Tennessee.
0: Go to JohnnyGarrettForCongress.com. Make sure you go vote.
2: Thanks, Johnny. We appreciate it.
0: Thank you, guys.
2: Buck, have you prepared yourself for the fact that somebody who's known me since they were in diapers could be in Congress? This is going to be...
1: I'm excited for the tour of Capitol Hill when he wins. But I also still sit here and I feel somewhat cheated out of, like, somehow I found the only native-born Tennessean with no Southern accent whatsoever to do radio with for 15 hours a week. Like, how is this even possible?
2: I think, honestly, it was where I went to high school. Boys' voices change, and you end up sounding a lot like whoever you're around. That's my best guess for how I ended up sounding. You've heard my mom and dad. They've been on the program. I mean, they sound like they're straight out of Southern Central Casting.
1: Oh, your parents could like read, they could do the Burns documentary of the Civil War and read the stuff, and, you know, it would sound very Southern. So, yes, indeed. All right. Well, great to meet Johnny there. Talk to him, and people in Tennessee 6, go out and vote for him.
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0: Welcome back in, Clay and Buck. Many thanks. My thanks to my childhood friend, Johnny Garrett, running for Congress. Didn't necessarily anticipate that would end up happening, but I think he's got a very good chance to win tomorrow.
1: I like him. Can we hang out with him next time I come visit Nashville? He's cool.
0: Yes. Yes. Maybe in D.C. the next time. I do think a little bit earlier in the show, at the top of this hour, we had Mike Rogers, the Democrat nominee for Senate, on the program. And I did think this cut from Mike Rogers really got to the essence of the battle that he's going to have over the next 3 months with Abdul El-Sayed, when he said he's beyond anti-Semitic. He hates Jewish people. I had the team grab that. We shared it. It's clipped. It's out distributed on social media. But in the event you missed it, I just wanted to play it. Greg grabbed it, cut 36.
2: I'll tell you this. This guy is anti-Semitic. I think he's past that and now just hates people who are Jewish. And we've gotten huge outreach from the Jewish community about coming to our side to make sure that we kind of take that hate and divisiveness that he preaches every day and try to get it out of Michigan politics. So we're feeling really good about how we're putting these coalitions back together.
0: Okay, so Buck, this is what with conversation we had about Michigan being an intriguing sort of state in general, because it's one of the few states that has a very large, as a portion of population, Muslim population and Jewish population. And Abdul El-Sayed has made it quite clear that he is not on the side of Israel or Jews being able to defend themselves and can't even condemn terror attacks. I do think that's going to be a tough coalition for Abdul Sayed to maintain, which typically is required in order to win the state of Michigan.
1: We shall see. It's going to be tight. It's going to be a fight to the finish. So our Michiganders got a lot of great stations in Michigan, a lot of you listening on streaming. 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Clay, I just think we're going to have a phenomenal show tomorrow. 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
8: A list of demands. I'm Carmen Roberts, Fox News. Iran complicates negotiations to reopen the Strait of Hormuz by issuing tough demands that the U.S. may refuse. Fox's Steve Harrigan has more from Tel Aviv.
9: From Iran, more mixed messages on their progress. Some hardliners making extreme

0: Biden tells the BBC his father's cancer has spread further and is now, quote, very painful and debilitating in many respects. He says it's difficult for the family to watch the 83-year-old former president suffer, adding that his father rarely complains. Former President Biden was diagnosed last year with an aggressive form of prostate cancer that has already spread to his bones. He has since undergone radiation and hormone therapy while continuing to make some public appearances. Hunter says his father remains focused on his treatment and spending time with his family. Matt Murphy, Fox News.
1: And just before dawn, the Senate confirmed Todd Blanche as the next Attorney General of the United States. That was a 50-49 vote, and it could free him to pursue the Trump administration's agenda even more aggressively. 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
5: Now.
1: A massive Utah wildfire is keeping emergency crews from reaching the site of a helicopter crash. Yesterday's crash sparked another fire that merged with an existing blaze, now burning nearly 174 square miles. Fire officials said this afternoon they decided not to place additional lives at risk to retrieve the bodies of the pilot and the crew member. Moscow launches a series of deadly strikes toward Kyiv. Fox's Stephanie Bennett reports from London.
6: Four people were killed in that strike, including a child, as Russia unleashes another lethal set of strikes across the country. Several others were also injured. Now, President Vladimir Zelensky says two grandparents and their three-year-old grandson were killed after those drones destroyed their home just north of Kyiv. The child's parents, his brother, and a neighbor ran to help, but they were injured after a second strike. Meanwhile, Ukraine continues to target Russia's oil refineries, causing fuel shortages. Several injured there. President Zelensky is visiting Serbia right now, a country that has maintained friendly relations with Russia. Both countries discuss seeking EU membership and pledged closer economic ties.
1: And this comes as Ukrainian President Zelensky calls on Western allies to continue pursuing Russian President Putin. And former Vice President Kamala Harris says that the Trump administration does not understand what it means to be an American.
7: They don't understand our character. They don't understand our values. And they certainly do not understand that we, the American people, do not surrender our power without a fight.
1: The former vice president speaking yesterday to a group in New Orleans. Republicans characterize her messaging as an effort to distance herself from past policy failures. I'm Carmen Roberts, and this is Fox News.
8: The WGY AccuWeather forecast, partly cloudy, humid tonight, overnight low 68. On Sunday, partly sunny, humid, the high 85. Hazy sun, thunderstorm in the afternoon Monday, the high 84. Clouds and humid, a passing shower on Tuesday, the high again 84. Wednesday, sunshine, a few clouds, the high on Wednesday at 83. From the WGY Weather Center, I'm Steve Williams.
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1: The following is a pre-recorded program. This is Handle on the Law, marginal legal advice where I tell you you have absolutely no case. Okay, here's one that I said from the get-go, absolutely no case. And at the same time, it had all kinds of political repercussions. And the U.S. attorney, the Department of Justice, is now an arm of the president. It has no independence whatsoever. It used to be an independent body. Now, not a chance. Now it's at the whim of the president, who, as you know, goes after people who are, well, don't like him, state something against him, file lawsuits, are involved in agencies that somehow make a decision independent of his that are not in line with what he thinks, and also used for political purposes. Case in point. All right. As you probably know, the reflecting pool of the Lincoln Memorial Pool, that long expanse of a pool about a foot and a half deep, and it goes on for hundreds of yards and, I don't know, 20 yards wide or whatever. The president decided he was going to repaint the bottom a much deeper blue, the blue that's on the American flag. So he drained the pool, or he had it drained, and then the entire bottom repainted. And this is a lining that is at the bottom that was repainted. Then the water fills up again. Well, literally within a matter of about a week, the lining, that paint, separated from the lining, and chunks of it started floating to the surface. And what happened? Well, all of a sudden, this is an embarrassment. This was the president's pet project. And so now, why did that float to the surface? Is it possible that the contractor who got a no-bid contract screwed up and they went way too fast? No, someone has to be at fault. Government cannot be at fault. So immediately there was, well, here was the case. A former Olympic canoeist, David Hearn, was there, got off his bicycle, and reached into the pool and came up with a chunk of this paint that had floated. It became sort of a, if you can imagine, maybe a paper size, legal paper size bit of paint that came up. And he was arrested and charged with maliciously destroying the lining. And that is, he was charged federally. And he was charged, it was a felony that he was charged with. I mean, a felony for reaching in and grabbing a piece of paint that had already been separated from the lining. Of course, the argument was that he actually had destroyed it, that he pulled it off. And the president had said someone had taken a box cutter and run all the way up from one end to the other. And that's what happened. And that was malicious. So Jeanine Pirro, who is the U.S. attorney for the District of Columbia, had a press conference after the indictment of David Hearn for desecrating a public monument. And she went and did her press conference that David Hearn maliciously put his hands into the water, both his hands in the water. And he did it with such force that it created the lining and the paint to separate. And I don't have the story in front of me. I'm just paraphrasing now. And it was, he did it with great force. He put his hands into the water with great force. And then he was rude to the park rangers who

0: went up to him and said, what are you doing? And so he was indicted. And I said, this is ridiculous. I said, this is a stupid political ploy to avert attention. I mean, she went nuts. She talked about how great the president was and how monuments, all the monuments that he is refurbishing, how he believes in the monuments of the United States. And I mean, just on and on, just complete crapola. And then discussed what David Hurd had done in great detail and why he was charged for a felony. And I said, there's no way, you know, box cutter wasn't used because when they drained it, there was no proof whatsoever that anything had been sliced open. It was just pieces of paint that had floated to the surface. And he went down there, David Hurd just went down there and looked at it and I guess pulled some up where it floated. He grabbed it, doesn't matter. So monument, defacement of a public monument. And of course, there was no proof of anything the government said. And all the blabber that she did, malicious, horrible destruction, purposely, with great force. I mean, just on and on. And of course, nothing came of it because it turned out that they were pieces of paint that floated because it did separate. And it was stupid. It was just, it was badly applied. It was just that simple. So what just happened? Well, U.S. attorney, DOJ quietly went into court and said, we really don't have any proof that he did anything wrong. Yeah, he put his hands into the reflecting pool and he went ahead and just grabbed some pieces of paint. So we really don't have any evidence that there was anything intentional or that he destroyed anything or he in some way interfered with the monument. And so what did they do? They quietly asked that the case be dismissed, which just happened. See, that's how it works. I mean, it is crazy. That's exactly how it works in Washington these days. All right. 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

0: And welcome back to Handle on the Law, Marginal Legal Advice. Brandon.
1: Hey, Bill.
0: Hey, what's up?
1: I recently read about a remote worker in the UK who won a case after her employer kept insisting she be on camera despite her anxiety. I'm also a remote worker. I'm currently in therapy for anxiety and moderate depression. And being forced to stay on camera has kind of become a major source of stress for me. My boss actually recently told me, if you're not going to turn on your camera, just quit. So I've got a couple of questions. Do I need to formally disclose my condition and request accommodation before I have any legal protection?
0: I think the employer has to know exactly what this is. I would argue this is a hostile work environment, and that it gets complicated. Does the employer have the right to put you on camera? For example, have a camera in an open pit. Let's say you have a call center. And does the employer have the right to put a camera up there? I think so. Now, if it causes you great anxiety and depression, you have certain rights. But does that mean you have to be excluded? It's really interesting. But either way, you have to disclose what's going on, because the employer has to be given some kind of opportunity to fix the problem. It may not be fixable the way you describe it, but it certainly is something that the employer should try, if possible, to accommodate you. Okay, so that's question number one. Question number two?
1: Yeah, second question. Is the way my boss is treating me potentially, does that potentially create a legal issue on its own?
0: Maybe. And just by saying either a camera or quit, right? No, that's, people do that all the time. Bosses do. If you don't do A, you're going to quit. I've had that happen to me dozens of times. Bill, if you don't shut up, I'm going to fire you. And I say things like, I'm a talk show host. What am I supposed to do? Just look at the microphone? Well, obviously, I'm being ridiculous. But the boss can, you know, let's say you're working, you're a salesperson, and there's a dress code. Boom, you don't dress the way that the company wants you to dress. You're out. Then just quit. So the issue here is where I don't know is that is it an issue where the only thing the boss can do is turn off the camera? And why does he want a camera in there? Is he looking at you typing in your board? I mean, what exactly does he want to see your facial expressions? Do you have any idea why specifically a camera pointed at you?
1: That's what my assumption is for meetings, facial expressions.
0: If you have meetings and you're doing Zoom or Teams meeting, and you don't want to be on camera, too bad. Because you can say, that's what we do at Teams meetings. People look at each other. I think that's legitimate for him to do that. So I would think you're not going to win on that case. So why don't you quit? I mean, seriously, why? If you don't like it, quit. Or wear a Groucho mask, you know, or, put on a Spider-Man mask or whatever. I don't know what to tell you. I mean, do you like that job this much?
1: Not really.
0: Okay. Well, let's say, let's get practical now. Okay. Do you start looking for a job? I would. And certainly your boss is not going to know, I don't think. And, then just switch. Or, then you come back if you have a job offer and say to him, hey, here's the bottom line. If you don't eliminate the camera on my face, I'm going to quit. Although I'd rather be fired if I were you. Are you an employee or are you a gig employee?
1: I'm an employee.
0: Oh, okay. Well, you don't want to quit because you want to collect unemployment if you can. Okay.
1: Right.
0: All right. We'll try for that. Okay. As I said, we have a glitch going on with the computer. Mario, who's next?
2: Let's go with Molly.
0: Okay. Molly. Hello, Molly. Welcome to Handle on the Law.
3: Good morning, Bill. How are you?
0: I am miserable and horrible, but that doesn't matter. What can I do for you?
3: Here's our issue. We have an elderly mother who's 95, and we have a family trust. And my brother and I, and we have another sister. Our sister, who's been living in one of the properties rent-free for years, has decided that she's going to move herself, her boyfriend, four dogs, and a bird into our mother's house.
0: Okay.
3: On
0: her own, she's going to do that. So your question is, can she do that, right?
3: Yes. Can she do that?
0: Okay.
3: Yeah.
0: Okay, that's real simple. Lines. Okay, who's the trustee? If the property is owned under a trust, there is a trustee. Do you know?
3: Yeah, my mother it was originally the trust and trustee, and then the rest of us are all co-trustees.
0: Ah, okay. But your mother is, she's still alive, and she's still the trustee.
3: Yes.
0: Okay, and does she not want your sister to move in? Do you happen to know what mom is thinking?
3: Well, when she talks to just the two of us, my brother and I, she doesn't want to say anything. But when we brought our sister into the situation, she changed her tune.
0: Okay, let me ask this. Let me ask you this. Is she prepared? Is she prepared to say no? And if the sister moves in, toss her out? Is she prepared to do that?
3: I don't know. I don't think so.
0: Then sister moves in. Because she's moving into a property that is controlled by the trustee of the trust.
3: No. Sorry. She's moving into my mom's. That's not part of the trust.
0: Oh, she's moving into your mom's house? Oh, yeah. What can you do about that? It's your mom's house. It's your mom's house. How can you tell your mom your sister can't move in? It's her house.
3: But she's moving in her boyfriend who may have a criminal record.
0: Doesn't matter.
3: It doesn't matter.
0: No, there's nothing unless the trust specifically says, well, it doesn't even matter if it's out of the trust. Your mom determines. I mean, your mom can just say, I don't want anybody who is shorter than 5'8" to move in. Okay, don't move in. I don't want anybody that's not gainfully employed. Yeah, no, it's hers. She can do anything you want. I know you hate sister. I know she's mooching off your mom and it's totally unfair. Her boyfriend is a sleazeball. Probably is some kind of a predator, but there's nothing you can do. Nothing. Okay.
3: And then with the four dogs.
0: Yes, four dogs, eight dogs, a dozen dogs, a kangaroo. It doesn't matter. All right, Christian. Hello, Christian. Welcome.
4: Hi there. Thank you. So I have a neighbor. I have a tree in my backyard with branches that overgrow onto my neighbor's property. And he claims that the droppings that fall from the tree are damaging his plants and flowers.
0: Okay.
4: Now he's saying that if he has to cut them down, he's going to take me to court. Small claims court for that.
0: Yeah. It's exactly what happens. He's absolutely right. Your property, your trees are on my property. Get rid of those branches. And if you don't, I'll get rid of them and I will pay someone to get rid of them and you're going to pay.
4: But it's my understanding that, if he's allowed to cut off branches, I mean, I've heard of this before. Where
0: he's allowed to cut off branches that are on his property, that overhang his property. He owns the airspace.
4: Right. So he's allowed to cut those branches on his dime.
0: Right. So what's your question?
4: He's allowed to cut my branches.
0: Yes, he is.
4: So what's your question? Why wouldn't the inverse apply? Why would he take me to? I mean, why doesn't he just cut him off and it's on him?
0: Yeah, because what if he has to pay for it?
4: Well, that's the thing. He's allowed to do that, so, and he can do it on his dime.
0: Why don't you just cut him off? Christian, why don't you just cut the branches and get him and get your branches off of his property? Why wouldn't you do that?
4: I do, just not at the time that he wants or at the rate.
0: Okay, then you
4: wants.
0: Do it. But what do you mean at the time he wants? You just cut him and you negotiate. You say, hey, I'm willing to do it this time. No, I'm not available. And then if it turns out that he doesn't do it and sues you, you're in small claims court and you go, Your Honor, I was willing to do it. I gave him all the chances in the world. At that point, the court turns to him, if I'm the judge, and saying, hey, Christian was willing to do that. So what's your problem? Why didn't you let him do that? You went out and hired someone and now you're suing Christian? No, thanks. But the bottom line is he's allowed to do that. Now, if you go, you try to make it as reasonable as possible and cut down those branches or try to, he's got no place to go if you do it.
4: Got it.
0: Yeah. All right. I don't know quite where that went, but so much for that. All right, let me talk about privacy for a moment and privacy online. There isn't any. Everything about you is available out there. Your home address, where you work, where you bank, what you buy, where you buy it, court records, accident history, DMV records, your credit score, social media. I can go on for an hour. It's all out there and it's not very hard to get. And that even gets worse than that, because all the information that is out there is collected by hundreds of data brokers, and then gets sold to anyone who wants to buy it, even the bad guys. This is where Incogni comes into play and fights back. 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
7: I'm Ann Carrick. New demands from Iran to open the Strait of Hormuz as negotiations continue this weekend with the U.S. Fox's Jill Nato.
8: The council issued a statement saying the U.S. must never threaten Iran again and must permanently end the war. The council also said the U.S. must lift the naval blockade of Iranian ports and withdraw its military from the area.
7: There's also a demand for war damage compensation, one of the items addressed in the memo of understanding. Former President Joe Biden's prostate cancer has metastasized, spread to his bones, and is causing him pain, according to his son, Hunter Biden. The former president revealed his cancer diagnosis in May of last year, less than 4 months after he left the White House. He continues to speak out on public issues and plans to publish a memoir after the midterms. 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
9: The WGY AccuWeather forecast, partly cloudy, humid tonight, overnight low 68. On Sunday, partly sunny, humid, the high 85. Hazy sun, thunderstorm in the afternoon Monday, the high 84. Clouds and humid, a passing shower on Tuesday, the high again 84. Wednesday, sunshine, a few clouds, the high on Wednesday at 83. From the WGY Weather Center, I'm Steve Williams.
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0: Welcome back, Handle on the Law. Liz. Hi, Liz.
1: Let me know.
0: Yes, ma'am. You're here. Hi.
1: Okay, great. Hi. I'm calling about rights and what type of an attorney I need. I've been at a health care center for 6 months, and I'm in my mid-70s.
0: You're in your mid-70s?
1: Yeah.
0: Wow. You know how old you actually sound? Yeah, really. I mean, it's just, yeah.
1: I know.
0: Yeah, there you go. Yeah. I mean, some people. Genetics. I know how it works. Or smoking okay. for your entire life. Okay, you're a major center. You're a healthcare facility. All right. So what's happening?
1: Uh-huh. They want to discharge me or transfer me. And I really don't want to be transferred.
0: Yeah.
1: I'm near my doctors. They say I'm high functional. Most of the people, not all of them, most of the people that have dementia, I do have health issues. I have pulmonary blood clots.
0: Let me ask. I got it. Okay. I understand. Okay. You got some physical issues. You don't have the mental issues that you think, meet the level of everybody else. So, who's paying for you to be in the facility?
1: Medi-Cal, and I just got renewed for a year and 2 months.
0: I've got to tell you, they have the right to say not here. It's their call.
1: Really?
0: It's their call. It's not yours. I mean, as much
1: how
0: as
1: come?
0: You think, yeah, because they're the ones.

0: that are giving you the service, they're the ones, they are the provider. Basically, they're the doctor is what you're looking at for medical care. And the doctor is saying, I don't want to treat you. Okay, there it is.
1: Well, they really don't treat me, though. I'm just
0: okay. Do you understand? Do you understand what I'm saying? You're not getting it.
1: Yeah, I do understand.
0: It's like a doctor. They are the ones that you cannot force them to keep you in the facility. If they don't want you, and is it being reasonable? Are they? Well, yeah, they're being reasonable. And here is their reasonability. We think Liz has too much cognitive abilities to be in our center. And this is not the place for her. Goodbye. You're going someplace else. They have the right to say that.
1: Okay. And I can't get an attorney.
0: For what? Why? Why would you get an attorney? Because you don't have the right.
1: Okay.
0: Okay.
1: So they can discharge.
0: Let's go through it again.
1: Okay.
0: Yes.
1: Okay.
0: They can discharge you. Let's go through it again. Yes. They can discharge you. All right. Stan. Hey, Stan, welcome.
2: Hey, Bill.
0: Yeah.
2: Follow-up question from a couple of weeks ago. I live in North Las Vegas. Builders coming through here 2-3 in the morning. I don't know if you remember. You told me to blow up the city. I've already been doing that. I'm done. What I want to do is I'm going to pay the early termination fee of about $1,000. And what I'm going to do is move. And then I'm going to sue either the builder and or the management company of this place in small claims court for everything I paid thus far the last 4 months.
0: All right. So you are living there and they are building in your area and they start at 2 a.m. That's kind of interesting. And
2: 2 a.m.
0: All right.
2: Midnight,
0: so you want to move?
2: 1 in the morning. Beep,
0: okay.
2: Beep,
0: okay. All right.
2: Beep,
0: I got it.
2: Night.
0: Do you own the property?
2: No, it's a condo, but it's the same builder that's
0: are you a renter?
2: Here built this place.
0: Are you a renter? Okay, you're a renter. Okay. And you went with the city and you're going to move. Well, I don't know why they're doing that other than maybe they're up against the timeline and penalties.
2: Well, it's 117 degrees during the day in North Vegas.
0: Okay, okay. So here, all right. So I got it. So let me ask this. What time, since they can't work from, let's say, 9 o'clock until 4 o'clock, it's 120 degrees out there. When would you like them to work?
2: Not at 2 a.m. when I'm sleeping.
0: Okay, 4 a.m. Does that work?
2: 4:30 would be better.
0: 4:30. So you were going to establish it. So they're going to go 4:30 to 9. Okay. So and maybe they're up against a deadline. So you're going to say, 4:30 to 9. How many hours is that? 9 is 3. 5.5 hours. All right. 5.5 hours. And then they can start working again at 5 o'clock or 6 o'clock at night. No, it's too hot then until about 7 o'clock. So they go until 9:30 and then they stop. And, the crew has to sit around, go to a mall, go see a movie, and then come back at, 5 o'clock or 6 o'clock in the evening and work until 10, let's say. Or work till midnight. So here's the problem. What do you do with that? Let's say, David, let's say you're the judge. What do you do with that?
2: Rule in my favor. They shouldn't be ripping through here at 2 a.m.
0: Okay, so you as the judge would say that's correct. You cannot do it at 2 a.m. You're going to have to work 4.5 hours, do nothing for another 8 or 9 hours, and then go back to work, even if it breaks you, even if you have to go bankrupt. And you as the judge would say, then that's too bad. Then you go bankrupt.
2: D.R. Horton's not going to bankrupt.
0: I'm sorry?
2: Anytime soon.
0: How do you know?
2: D.R. Horton is not going bankrupt.
0: How do you know? You've done that. You've looked at the books? You know what they, you can walk in and say, they're not going to go bankrupt. And here is the evidence, Your Honor.
2: I haven't checked their stock price lately, but
0: stock price means nothing. Stock price means nothing. It doesn't mean a company is solvent or not. So that's the problem you've got. You really do. There's no, even though it is a huge drag, there is no alternative. The alternative is just not to build. Just stop it cold. So, I don't know where you're going to go with that. How about earplugs? I know that's tough, but how about going and spending $2.99 for earplugs?
2: Well, I wear, I do have some, but they don't work.
0: Well, how about getting some that work?
2: It's pretty loud.
0: Okay,
2: there,
0: well, how about getting really thick earplugs? How about putting on some? How about putting on some noise canceling headsets? And those are about $100. All right, yeah. Where do you go with that? All right. So let me talk to someone or all of you who have been injured in an accident, slip and fall, or you've been T-boned, or usually it's a rear ender, or maybe some rent-a-cop at some facility has thrown you out and assaulted you. We've had a few cases about that. You've been injured, not your fault, and you've been banged up pretty good. What do you do? Well, you're going to get an insurer. You get to tell, you know, contact the people that own the organization or the owner of the car and say, I want some money. 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

0: And welcome back. War Handle on the Law, Marginal Legal Advice. Brian, what can I do for you?
1: How are you?
0: Yes, sir.
1: Let me give you a little background. I'm suffering from a protection order that is bogus.
0: Okay, there's an injunction against you, correct?
1: I have, yes. I am the respondent.
0: Okay, so tell me a little bit, when you say it's bogus, who has asked
1: a little
0: that
1: history.
0: You stay away?
1: This is the second time my wife has done this.
0: Ah, okay, so your
1: first
0: wife has
1: time, said... First time was 22. I dropped the kids off at her house Christmas Eve, went to go pick them up Christmas Day after they texted me they want to pick up. And she kept them from me for 3 months. The police were there. It took me 4 months and almost $8,000 to get that terminated. It was terminated. I went out of town. Okay, go ahead.
0: All right. So and a second time, much the same happened, correct?
1: Same thing. I went out of town for 2 weeks.
0: All right.
1: Yeah,
0: all right.
1: Came back.
0: All right.
1: And she did that. Yeah.
0: Okay. And you have joint custody, I'm assuming, or at least visitation.
1: Yes. Okay. Well, they lived with me prior, yes.
0: All right. Well, I mean, we're talking about now. Either joint custody, that they live half with you and half with your ex, or the mom, or...
1: we live together at this point.
0: Right now, you live together?
1: We lived together.
0: Oh, you lived together. Okay, understood. So now you're living apart, and there is... And again, I'm going to ask you, is it joint custody? Is it just visitation on your part? What is it?
1: It's joint custody.
0: Got it. Okay, so you're entitled to the kids half the time, but based on what the court says, unless they're in school Monday through Friday and you get weekends or whatever. All right, so the second time around, she went in, and did she do an emergency restraining order, or was there a hearing?
1: It was a protection order. She did it the day before I came back into town because she knew I was going to move.
0: Okay, got it. So she did it. Okay, so she did it without you there. Now, I'm assuming there is a hearing date.
1: There was one. Yes.
0: Okay. And
1: I'm already 3 months, three and a half months.
0: And you went past there and the court upheld the restraining order. Is that right?
1: Yes.
0: Okay. And you say it's bogus because
1: she alleged I beat her with the vacuum cleaner.
0: Okay. And then,
1: I kicked her in the stomach.
0: All right.
1: Crazy stuff. You know?
0: And the court.
1: And not only that, no police reports, no medical records.
0: All right. So you have a judge that is squirrely, a little squirrely. So you got to go in. And then the procedure is you need a family law attorney on this one, man. You're not going to do this one on your own.
1: I get it. But the problem is last time it cost me $8,000.
0: Yeah, it's going to cost you more than that.
1: This time I was displaced.
0: Yeah, it's going to cost
1: you. I was displaced from my house.
0: Why were you displaced from your house? Because you went broke?
1: No, because my wife said I couldn't even come back to the house.
0: Do you both own the house?
1: Yes, I am on the title.
0: You're on title, and the judge forced you out of the house. Is that correct?
1: Yes, I couldn't even get my car for 3 weeks.
0: You need a family law attorney. You're not going to do this one on your own. There's no way.
1: Well, it's almost done. They're deciding this Friday.
0: Okay, what's your question?
1: I can't believe they upheld it.
0: Okay, well, okay.
1: My question is that I thought that in order to uphold a protection order, there has to be a preponderance of evidence.
0: Yeah,
1: meaning
0: of course
1: 51%
0: there is. Yeah, you're right.
1: More.
0: You're right. The judge just doesn't believe you. The judge rules there's a preponderance of evidence. It's the judge's call.
1: I have given 60 pages.
0: It is the judge's call.
1: On her sworn
0: it statement. Is the
1: it
0: judge's
1: call. Judge.
0: Brian, you're not the judge.
1: It's not your
0: call.
1: Right.
0: It is the judge's call. Based on what you say and based on you have 60 pages of evidence, you should win. And on top of that, you should get attorney's fees. I am assuming that your attorney is asking for attorney's fees sanctions on your behalf. So, okay, that makes sense. All right. We'll do one real quickly because this is an easy one. Okay, David. All right. What can I do for you, David?
2: Yeah, Bill, my idiot brother-in-law, his tree branch fell into the next-door neighbor's yard.
0: Mm-hmm.
2: He's saying since it's in their yard, they are responsible for paying for the cleanup.
0: Yeah, okay, so let me ask you this. If I were to call you up and say my idiot brother-in-law says that since my tree fell on the neighbor's yard, they should be responsible for cleaning up my tree's branches. what would you say?
2: I would say he's really an idiot.
0: That is absolutely correct. Well done. You really should have your own radio show giving legal advice. That is correct. If your tree, the branch breaks and it falls on the other side, you are responsible for any damage. What a shocker, huh? All right. George. Hello, George.
3: Bill.
0: Yeah.
3: I used to work for a company where we had profit sharing. Every year, I left the company and we would get a letter saying how much money we had invested in the profit sharing. When it came time for me to cash in that amount, the new owner told me that he had taken the money and reinvested it in something else, and we lost 50%. What type of attorney do I need?
0: Well, hold on a second, George. Before we get there, how much money are we talking about here?
3: In my case, it was $30,000.
0: Okay, so you've got an attorney. You want $30,000. Let's start with an attorney who is probably, if this goes to litigation, it will be $10,000 of it. So now you're down to $20,000, okay. And that's assuming an attorney's going to take it, which you have to write checks to this attorney. I mean, no one's going to do it on contingency. So that's for starters.
3: Right.
0: Now, the profit sharing, I don't know how it was set up. I've never heard of profit sharing vesting that you get back years later. Maybe that's the case. Profit sharing is every year when there is a profit. The company then just gives a percentage and says, this is what we're going to pay, pursuant to our general policy or pursuant to a contractual arrangement. And that says, when you start working, or let's say there's a collective bargaining, that you're entitled to X percentage of profit. And so I don't understand how that vests where that goes, across the board. Do you have any idea how that worked?
3: Well, the way it worked was the company would put in money for the profits, and after so many years of employment, you would get like either 50%, 60%, 80%. In my case, I worked there for so long that I was 100% vested in the amount, and every year they'd send me a letter and it'd go like,
0: all right, you have 30,000. All right, and it depends on what that original agreement was when they said, this is what we're going to do. Does the new company owner have the right to take that out? Was there an administrator? And for $30,000, I got to tell you, George, that's a tough one. Because you're going to pay a lot of money for a lawyer. As I said, no lawyer is going to take it on contingency. I don't know what to do. I don't know what to do on that one. I often talk about wobblers, and that is
3: right.
0: A wobbler being if it's under $10,000 or so, that's small claims. If we're talking about $20,000, $30,000, that's sort of up in the air. If it's $100,000, you clearly hire a lawyer, you know, so that's no brainer.
3: Right. Okay.
0: So this is, you can start looking for a lawyer, business lawyers, and just start asking the question if they're willing to do it. What's it going to cost? Will they do it on contingency? If they do it on contingency, they'll take 40%. But 60% of $30,000 is better than no percent of $30,000.
3: Well, he did offer me 50%.
0: Well, if he offered you 50%, now you're just talking the hassle of trying to get the entire amount. I would take it, personally.
3: Okay.
0: Because you're going to pay money to have a lawyer handle it. It may cost you a third. And so it costs you $10,000 to go through it, and you're getting $15,000 now. I'd still talk to a business attorney and ask that question to see if it's worthwhile or not. And then you have to trust the attorney. By the way, you can always trust. Every attorney out there is completely honest. I have been in the law, in the field of law now, oh my God, 40 years maybe. I have never, ever met a lawyer who is not honest. They are always honest. Now, before we go on to our next segment, I'm going to spend just a minute talking to you about your privacy. What privacy? 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
4: My name is Whitney Allen, and I'm a widow. My husband Ryan died. We never thought we'd ever have to use life insurance, but the unexpected happened. With Ethos, signing up was fast and 100% online. 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
10: A list of demands from Iran to the U.S. I'm Ann Carrick, Fox News. Iran saying the Strait of Hormuz will not open until the U.S. corrects its behavior.
11: Iran's Supreme National Security Council is out with a list of demands they say the U.S. must comply with, or the Strait of Hormuz is not going to reopen. The council issued a statement saying the U.S. must never threaten Iran again and must permanently end the war. The council also said the U.S. must lift the naval blockade of Iranian ports and withdraw its military from the area. The U.S. has said a deal has to be made before ending the blockade. The council also said Iran must be completely compensated for war damage. The interim deal signed back in June says a plan on compensation would be a part of the final deal. Till NATO, Fox News.
10: No comment yet from the White House. Moscow launches a series of deadly overnight strikes in Kyiv. President Zelensky is urging allies to ramp up pressure on Vladimir Putin as U.S. senators pass sweeping sanctions on Moscow.
12: Four people were killed in that strike.